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1: From ABC News, I'm Chuck Sievertson. Breaking news, more attacks going on in the Iran war. U.S. forces started conducting another wave of air attacks against Iran in the past hours, says the U.S. military. The ninth consecutive night, sirens have sounded again in Bahrain and Kuwait. Kuwait says it's shooting down Iranian drones. Another U.S. service member's death this weekend in the Middle East was in northern Iraq yesterday, says the U.S. military, during a controlled detonation of an unexploded, downed Iranian drone. The U.S. military says unidentified remains have been located in the search for a missing service member in Jordan, where two others were killed in an Iranian strike on Friday. ABC News Chief Global Affairs Correspondent Martha Raddatz in Jordan.
2: President Trump attending the World Cup final, he had warned of a massive response if U.S. personnel were killed, but spoke only of those who were killed in these latest attacks, telling reporters on Saturday that the deaths in Jordan were a very sad thing and a shame. But more American warplanes are headed to the region. Sources telling the New York Times F-16s from Germany and stealth F-35 fighters from Britain are being sent, along with aerial refueling capability.
3: The tension's increasing. There's no sign that either side is ready to return to the table for talks. In fact, the president called for Iran to be added to a Russia sanctions bill that is enjoying widespread support in Congress. The president had pledged to ease sanctions against Iran as part of the ceasefire deal that now both sides have clearly abandoned.
1: ABC News national correspondent Stephen Portnoy in Washington. Oil prices are higher again as the war escalates. U.S. oil trading at $85, global oil at $91, both up 3%. National average of a gallon of regular gasoline is $3.96, according to Gas Buddy, up 14 cents from last week. 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
1: Spain beat Argentina to win the 2026 World Cup 1-0 in extra time in East Rutherford, New Jersey. A reaction in Madrid. Up on the podium with Spain's King Philippe and Mexican President Claudia Sheinbaum, Canadian Premier Mark Carney awarding medals to the winning players, President Trump. If Israeli Prime Minister Benjamin Netanyahu comes to New York City for the UN General Assembly in September, Mayor Zohran Mamdani would like to order his arrest, if it's legal, as a war criminal, he tells the New York Times. Widespread flight delays this weekend are blamed on severe weather. ABC's Morgan Norwood on the mess in New York.
6: How deep is this water? Oh, my God. Oh.
7: Cars pushing through the floodwaters. In Woodside, Queens, residents wading through knee-deep water. And in Jersey City, New Jersey, relentless rain sending water up to the tires of cars. On Long Island, powerful winds whipping through the area. Torrential rains pummeling parts of upstate New York, toppling trees and scattering branches. Major airlines issuing travel waivers to passengers.
1: A 5.5 magnitude earthquake shook the Andes region of Peru, killing at least six people, say Peruvian officials. Dozens of others injured. Among the things that could affect stock prices this week, initial jobless claims. Chuck Sievertson, ABC News.
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0: Now, your AccuWeather forecast.
9: Tonight, clear to partly cloudy, northwest winds around 10 miles per hour. Low tonight at 56, partly sunny, terrific day on Monday, a high at 79. Clouds on Tuesday, scattered afternoon thunderstorms, high 74. Shower and thunderstorm on Wednesday afternoon, a high Wednesday at 77. I'm AccuWeather Steve Williams on Southern Maine's official weather station, News Radio 98.5 FM and AM 560 WGAN.
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0: training in grace, America. I'm Hugh Hewitt. That music means the Hilltale Dialogue is underway. This week, Dr. Larry Arnn and I are back into Winston Churchill's World War II memoirs. We're in the second volume, Their Finest Hour, chapters 8 and 9, which are titled Home Defense and the French Agony. It's a lot to cover in a half an hour of talking, but we want to start on what my volume is, page 143, Dr. Arnn. The reader of these pages in future years should realize how dense and baffling is the veil of the unknown. Why does Churchill tell us that? He reminds us of that a few times in the course of these books. He's writing knowing what happened, but he didn't know what happened or would happen in 1940.
1: Yeah, well, anybody living his life doesn't know what's going to happen tomorrow, you know. And so if you read history where the examples are about what life is like, you can experience through one life things, and you get that experience as you go, and you don't have much when you start, and you only get one life's experience. But you can get a lot of experience if you read history. But when you read it, you have to remember that the people who made it didn't know any more about tomorrow than we know today. And that means that these shocking and cataclysmic and wonderful things that are told in this chapter and in this book, they were all accomplished or failed at by people who are just as ignorant as we are about tomorrow. And even the state of things today. Because right now, what we're hearing is, in these chapters, is that the French army is collapsing on a scale and at a pace that an army that size had never collapsed in human history. And, of course, nobody could predict that's what would happen. In fact, Churchill definitely predicted it would not happen on the radio right after he became prime minister. And then a month later, he was proved wrong. And he's coping with that every day while he's getting ready to figure out how to stop the Germans from coming ashore.
0: Well, that's what I took away from this, is that he wanted to communicate to everyone who would read this book, and we're reading it 85 years after the fact, that the Brits were really worried about an invasion. I mean, they really were worried about an invasion. Churchill writes, or would they go to Ireland? So maybe they'd go to Ireland first and then come across the Irish Sea. But that's a palpable fear that we've never had in the United States. Even after 9/11, we weren't worried about an invasion. Even after Pearl Harbor, we might have been worried about coastal California, but we weren't worried about an invasion in force. We were worried about attack. They were worried about waking up some morning and seeing a reverse Normandy. That's quite a burden to bear.
1: Yeah, Churchill learned some of the best things are not in this book, in part because he was such an important man and he's writing about recent events. But one of them is the day he was informed when he went over the first war plans that they couldn't defend the beaches. And he sort of implies otherwise in this book, but the truth is, if the Germans got ashore with a sizable force, they couldn't contest it unless they had an equal size force to more higher north. They had to gather away from the coast in concentrated areas and try to attack, and that meant that probably large swaths of territory in the south would be lost. London is in the south. And so when he saw that, and he sees at one point them, because they didn't have equipment, when he writes to the Dominion prime ministers in the second chapter we're reading and all that, he doesn't go into all this, but he actually witnessed them getting 55-gallon petrol drums and putting wicks in them and timing how to make them explode at the right place when they got down by the beach. That's what they were going to try to do. And so it was a very bad situation. And if they had come, they would have taken a lot of territory.
0: If Hitler had only kept up his momentum, he stopped once outside of Dunkirk because he didn't know what was going on. We talked about that a couple of weeks ago. the fact that Hitler's in the fog of war as well, and he doesn't want to get overextended. But then he pauses Operation Sea Lion, and he doesn't come on. Churchill is a realist. I long for more regular troops with which to rebuild and expand the army. Wars are not won by heroic militias. And he's also doing a very practical thing. He asked the Admiralty, the Navy, for the benefit of the Steelers fan, to transfer 50 trained and half-trained pilots to fighter command because he realizes it's all going to be in the sky. It's all going to depend upon who owns the sky. So he has a good strategic grasp of the situation. He just doesn't have the instruments of war at his hand.
1: Yeah, well, I refer everybody to Victor Hansen's very great book, The Second World Wars. It's a wonderful book, and I learned from it, and I've been studying that war for 40 years now or more. He goes into the British war effort, and he describes how much it got out of itself, especially adjusting for its size. In the end, British war production was greater than German war production, and Germany is a significantly larger country. And the reason for it is in this chapter, this avalanche of memos coming out. You know, they actually did invent a stamp here in 1940 that he would put on the memo saying, action this day. This, you know, and one of the memos we read in here is that the Indian troops, we got a whole lot of troops in India. Bring them back. They can fight here. We'll send some lesser troops to India. And then he says, 2 weeks later, we were told we could get some of them back in 2 weeks, and I learned that some of them have only just embarked for the journey. What's going on? We got to hurry.
0: Yep.
1: You know, or it's just, think of an idea and... He also, by the way, arranges, right after he becomes prime minister, and we're in the second month of his premiership right now, and Germany is attacking, and France is falling, and all the world's falling apart, right? He says, orders are given in writing, and he just dictated streams of these things. And Don Rumsfeld, whom I knew well and admired very much, he was famous for his snowflakes.
0: Yep.
1: As I say, these little memos would fall on people from all over. He was a very good administrator, and he's a very good man. I miss him. But I talked to him about it one time because I had heard complaints from people working for him, and I brought it up to him. He said, yeah, he says it annoys people. And I said, did you know?

0: Well, Winston Churchill did just the same. And, you know, you could never win a point on Don Rumsfeld. He was a very competitive human being. He would say, of course I knew that.
1: Well, since we're talking Rummy, he was a dangerous interview, meaning that if you were unprepared and said something stupid, he would be the first to let the audience know that you had done that. So once I got scorched by Rummy, and that was endearing. I actually thought he was going to run for president at one point, I believe in 1980 against Reagan. Maybe it was 88 against H.W., and then he chose the better part of valor and decided not to.
0: I know some gossip that I'll relate. Why not? It's to the honor of Rumsfeld. Rumsfeld was waiting by the phone in 1980, and George H.W. Bush was waiting by the phone. Reagan was going to call one of them to be vice president. And things happened. I won't say what those were. And Reagan called H.W. And then he called Rumsfeld. Rumsfeld told me this. And he said, I've called George Bush. And Rumsfeld said, thank God for it, Mr. President. There was another deal offered to him. I won't say what it was. And Rumsfeld replied, I was afraid you were going to take that deal. And Reagan replied, never. So the point is, he was a very important man, and he was not far from the presidency, at least.
1: Pause right there, Dr. Aron. At least for 20 years, not far from the presidency. Much more coming ahead. Don't go anywhere, America. 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
2: Deal that was under discussion there.
3: Couple times in his life.
2: For the benefit of the audience, we should tell them what the deal was, because that's a matter of historical record. Jerry Ford's people had approached President Reagan, then candidates Reagan, then Governor Reagan's people with the proposition of being a co-president. And Reagan dallied with that and then firmly rejected it. And I think, is that what the Secretary Rumsfeld was referring to? Thank God you didn't accept that.
3: Yeah. Yeah, and see, Reagan, when the convention opened in 1980, Reagan was 17 points behind Jimmy Carter. You eventually beat him by 8 or 9, I think. Anyway, the argument was you can't win. People don't trust you. But if I join you and Henry Kissinger joins you, then they will have confidence and we can win the election. That was the arrangement. And there's nothing discreditable about it. But it's much to Reagan's credit that he didn't take it. And it's a good thing.
2: Well, they proposed an extra-constitutional solution. Not constitutional. It's a unitary executive. You can't have a co-president. Let me go back to a line in Home Defense, Dr. Arne. This was a time when all Britain worked and strove to the utmost limit and was united as never before. You referred to that. The one desire of all the males and many women was to have a weapon. The sense of fear seemed entirely lacking in the people, and their representatives in Parliament were not unworthy of their mood. You know, if the people of Iran had had a weapon, this would not be the despotism that it is.
3: Yeah, that's right. And remember, the habits of self-government are good for a person, right? That's, we talked about socialism last week. If you don't take care of yourself, right, what kind of person will you be? And then if you get a citizen body that, it's the 250th here directly, and we did a movie about it, right? And this week, you quoted Churchill, wars are not won by heroic militias. Well, right. The early battles of the American Revolution were, in fact, won that way. And later, there was an army, and a French army, too, involved. And that was necessary. But that army, our army, was built on a heroic militia.
2: Just last week, our mutual friend Eric Metaxas has a new book out on the American Revolution. And we spent the large part of our time talking about one man, Henry Knox, about whom not many people know. Large man, 300-pounder, bookseller. And Washington says to him, I need some cannon from Saratoga. And he leaves Boston, goes all the way the far and heck back to upstate New York in the middle of winter, grabs 15,000 pounds of cannon and gets them on sleds and brings them back and forces the Brits out of Boston, which remains forever thereafter free. That's one guy, and that's a militiaman. He's not a soldier. He's a bookseller.
3: Yeah, that's right. That's right. I mean, you know, Paul Revere, who was a really radical guy, well, he was a silversmith, I think, and they lived in the country, even if they lived in the city, and they knew about horses, and they knew about work, and they knew about axes and hatchets and farm equipment, and they knew about guns, and, come to find, the British, we made this film, Revolutionary America, which you'll soon be able to watch on streaming. There's a wonderful quote from the General Burgoyne, I think, was the first British general, and he said, they're fighting with great spirit, and he insults us, more than in the Seven Years' War, the French and Indian War, and we're not used to this kind of warfare. Well, right. That's the only kind the colonists knew how to wage.
2: Because they had been waging it on the frontier forever. Before we move on to the French agony, I do want to bring the fact that Churchill was so much in the weeds. I imagine that you were in the weeds at Hillsdale College and people don't know when to

0: expect something, he writes a memo to his Minister of Information, who's not like in the War Cabinet. It's just some fellow who's the Minister of Information, asking him to ask the public, quote, to handle air raids in a cool way and on a diminishing tone of public interest. In other words, to make the abnormal normal and not to lose your head, even if the neighbor's house gets blown to bits. That's in the weeds.
1: Well, if I'm not mistaken, the Minister of Information at that moment was Alfred Duff Cooper.
0: Oh.
1: A great Churchill friend. And he certainly was later that. I think he was on this day. And he was a firm man. His son, John Julian Norwich, one of the great historians of Venice, I think he's still alive. He's older now. Anyway, he was like his daddy. They were both great characters. They were really great people to have a good dinner with. They could talk into the night, and they were not averse to drink. And Alfred Duff Cooper was quite a guy. And going to be able to say a word about him here.
0: All right. Well, I want to also, before we move to the French accent, you mentioned this, that Churchill summoned the troops from India and was upset that the troops from India had not arrived. I think it is little appreciated, I put in my notes, that the British Empire, as in empire, won, saved the West, saved democracy. Colonialism is much abused now, and it will never come back, I don't think. But it was the British Empire that saved the world from Hitler, and only the empire could have done it.
1: Yeah. Well, I looked it up this morning to refresh my memory. It was only in July of 1944, that's 6 weeks after D-Day, that the Americans had more troops fighting on the continent than the British. From June 1940, the month we're in right now, until the summer of 1941, the British were alone. And we didn't join them, and that's when Hitler attacked the Soviet Union, his former ally. And we didn't join the war until December 1942, so that's 2 years, 2.5 years alone, more or less. And the fact that they stood up to that is just amazing. And the fact that the empire, and remember, there was no imperial soldier in the dominions or in India, the remaining part of the empire that was not self-governing, there was no power in London to conscript any soldier in any of those countries. They sent them, and see, India had an all-volunteer army in both world wars, and they had 2 million in the first war and 1 million-something in the second war fighting. And in the first war, very large part of them fought in Europe, and they were all volunteers. And so that meant that Churchill was right about something, and that is that the empire is a association of sentiment.
0: He is right about a lot of things, Dr. Arm. We'll come back and talk about more of the things. He was right, an association of sentiment. Love that. Don't go anywhere, America, except over to hillsdale.edu, where you'll find all things, including applications to you rising seniors to Hillsdale. Stay tuned.
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0: 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Whether you're buying, selling, refinancing, dealing with a divorce, an estate, all the fun adult stuff, I'm here to give you an honest, accurate appraisal so you can make an informed decision with real numbers. And yes, I'm the Heather who kicks the commercials out of your weekday mornings on Whoopi 100.9.
1: You're welcome.
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2: ABC News, I'm Chuck Sievertson. More attacks going on in the Iran war. U.S. forces are carrying out another wave of air attacks against Iran, says the U.S. military, for the ninth consecutive night. There's a ship on fire off the coast of Oman, says the United Kingdom Maritime Trade Operations Center. No details. A new travel warning from the U.S. State Department, says ABC's Stephen Portnoy in Washington.
3: It says U.S. diplomatic facilities, including those outside the Middle East, could be targeted, and that groups supportive of Iran could target Americans throughout the world. This is the first such warning from the State Department since March.
2: Another U.S. service member's death this weekend in the Middle East was in northern Iraq yesterday, says the U.S. military, during the controlled exploding of a downed Iranian drone. The U.S. military says unidentified remains have been located in the search for a missing service member in Jordan, where two others were killed in an Iranian strike on Friday. This is ABC News.
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5: I'd say sometime yesterday, I was scrolling around on the interwebs, and very shortly thereafter, I said to myself, well, I guess I don't really have to do much show prep for tomorrow, because we know what topic A, B, C, and D will be today, Grant Plattner and his continuing misadventures. I think we have now reached the end of the line. I think that's fairly obvious. 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
5: Your opinion matters, and we want to hear it. 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
10: Welcome back, America. Hugh Hewitt with Dr. Larry Owen, president of Hillsdale College. All things Hillsdale and hillsdale.edu. We were talking about the empire when we went to break, Dr. Arne, the empire that Winston Churchill presided over as prime minister during the war.
11: When India, it's worth commenting here, when Indian independence came, the Indian soldiers were all offered service in the British Army if they wanted it. And the British Army was generally surprised that almost all of them didn't. In fact, a minority did, which indicates something. I don't know a lot of places where I think Winston Churchill was wrong, but I think he was probably wrong in thinking that India had not yet become a country, because it's had a very difficult history and it's a very promising nation today. But it showed, even from 1948, when independence came, it showed that it was becoming a nation. It had been a conglomeration of different.
10: He might have been right on the timing, though, Doctor. I just finished rereading Freedom at Midnight. It was a pretty awful birth. It was a massacre.
11: Yeah.
10: And
11: well, he predicted a million dead, and there were about that were killed in the civil war that ensued. And of course, Pakistan split off, and that's chiefly Muslim nation, and India is chiefly a Hindu nation, and they're both mixed up some too. And they, you know, don't get along very well today, and they both have nuclear weapons. So he was right.

0: right about some important things, too. And, you know, the main thing to comment about that was, in my opinion, Churchill, well, all you got to do is read it. I've written about it. Churchill was well-meaning to the Indians, and he never denied their right to govern themselves. He just thought they weren't ready to do that yet.
1: So let's move to the French, who ought to have been better prepared to govern themselves than they were. I'm not sure what to think about the average Frenchman in 1940. De Gaulle is all honor to De Gaulle. He's a strong man from beginning to end. He never wavers. He gets out of the country in time. Churchill is driven crazy by him throughout the course of the war, but he had a great courage. I don't know what to think about Reynaud, or I know what to think about Pétain. What do you make generally of the collapse of so many Frenchmen at the top? Because they could have withdrawn to Burgundy. They could have gone to the south of the country, and Darlan could have kept on the fight, and he chose not to either.
0: Yeah. Well, France is a great nation. The best, I can't explain it, of course, because there was a lot of heroism, by the way. And Churchill mentioned several French who comported themselves beautifully in this collapse. But I think that maybe they were afflicted by the same thing that afflicted British politics in the 1930s. And that was the cost of the First World War was so grievous. And, you know, we, on a global scale, we met in the First World War lessons that were apparent in 1864 in our country in the last battles of the Civil War, but of course much expanded and much intensified, and the body count was enormous and the fighting conditions were terrible. And then now here, what, are we going to do that again? And they just weren't ready to do it, and their army was not ready to do it.
1: And you can cite it. Understand that. Stand by, Dr. Arnn. We'll be right back and continue on with the French collapse and all that followed. I do want to take a moment here in this Hillsdale Dialogue, though, to tell everyone that the campaign for Venezuela continues, that is being sponsored by Food for the Poor across all the Salem network. Food for the Poor, a longtime partner with us, they get the aid to Venezuela that they need desperately so. I've been talking about it for a couple of weeks, and it's gaining momentum as more and more people remember that thousands of people are without homes, tens of thousands actually, and thousands are missing, and more than 5,000 are dead. Confirmed, that's the official death toll. We won't know about the real death toll for a long, long time. But Food for the Poor is on the ground. They're there, they are assisting, and they're rushing supplies of basic emergency meals, medical relief to the children and families in Venezuela. My audience has been, like all the Salem audiences, very, very generous. I appreciate that greatly. If you're inclined to help, you can call 855-359-4673. 855-359-4673. That's 855-359-4673. Or you can go to my website, hughhewitt.com, and there's a banner at the top that says simply, Help Venezuela. 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Average donation is more than $100. We thank you for more or for less, for a lot more or even a lot less, $5 to $50,000. It all works at that banner that says Help Venezuela at the top of hughhewitt.com. Stay tuned. I'll be right back with more Dr. Arnn on World War II memoirs of Winston Churchill when we return to the Hillsdale Dialogue on this The Hugh Hewitt Show.
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9: Hillsdale.com, Dr. Arn. When we went to break, we were talking about the rapid French collapse in 1940, and why did it happen?
10: They built this, they staked their hopes on a wonderful defensive line, maybe the strongest ever built, called the Maginot Line. And Churchill tells the story of that in these chapters. What the Germans did was go around it using the tanks, right? And then they penetrated it in a place or two very late, but most of it was intact when the armistice came, and one of the commanding generals said, I don't want to lay down my arms. All of our defenses are still intact here, right? So they had staked so much on that, and I don't know, maybe they put their best troops in there too, but the ones that were not in there were just basically not ready to go. And they, you know, and you got to hand it to the Germans, even to Hitler, their plan until about 2 years, I think it was, before the war, was to repeat what they had done in the First World War, to go around through Belgium, swing to the right, you know, take the army from the northwest. And they built this Maginot Line to force that. And the Maginot Line,

0: line runs from basically the beginning of the Ardennes Forest, which is thought to be impassable, north and west, up toward Belgium. And then the idea was the British and the French armies would gather at the Belgian border and maybe go over into Belgium. Belgium was an ally, and fight the German army there. That was the plan. Well, what Hitler did was he got Rommel and Guderian, his best generals, probably Rommel certainly was one of the best, to come up with another plan. And they thought they could get tanks through the hilly, even mountainous passageways and through the Ardennes Forest and attack them from behind. And that's what they did. And they got between them and Paris, and they cut the communications of the Allied armies, and everything was a mess. It was chaos, right? And communications broke down, and the British, it's a wonderful story how all this happened. And, you know, my father-in-law was in this retreat and left Dunkirk Beach the last day, and he could recount to you about it. You know, first of all, everything's a mess. The maps are completely disorganized. And there never really was an order given. You guys fight your way to the beach and come home. And there never was an order given. You guys, the French, you guys break with the British and retreat to the south toward Paris and maybe south of it. The British just sort of started moving that way. It was chaos. Nothing was working. Communications were terrible. And they started fighting their way home. And they did fight in good order and kept themselves together marvelously. I mean, it's remarkable how they performed. And in retreat, and, you know, the famous soldiers of Calais that we talked about in a previous week, they rescued their army and considerable part of the French army. But the French, they just got their way back toward Paris, and they basically just fell apart.
1: General Allenbrooke, who later becomes the George Marshall for Great Britain, the chief of the general staff, sends a note to the Secretary of War, Anthony Eden, at that point. The position is hopeless. All further reinforcements should be stopped, and the remainder of the British Expeditionary Force, now about 150,000, should be reembarked at once. And they did indeed get 136,000 Brits and 20,000 Poles off. Churchill, though, I think this is a wonderful note on which to end. He censors bad news. There's sinking of boats, even as France collapsed. And he says, quote, "The newspapers have got quite enough disaster for today, at least." He realizes he's got to buck up a country. That maybe is the difference between he and the French prime minister. Churchill is up to the task of revitalizing his country.
0: If you want to read, you should read this book, and then I would suggest that you read the chapters in Martin Gilbert's big biography, the 8-volume biography. Just go find volume 6 is what this is in. The volume is entitled Finest Hour. Read the story of his visits to the French. I've recounted them on this show, but they're very great. And Churchill is trying to get them to say, send out an order that everyone is to fight and fight their way someplace south and keep it up till the coast and then run to Africa if you've got to, right? Churchill then in these chapters shows that he's giving similar orders to the British civilian population in the event of an invasion. In other words, there was no command at the top that we're going to go on no matter what. And Churchill, in a very moving moment, says, you can destroy 2 German army corps in the streets of Paris. And Vagon says, we've ordered the surrender of Paris. And Churchill says, nations that die fighting rise up again. Those that surrender tamely are gone forever. And that's a very low moment in the in this story of these 4 trips.
1: It is indeed. And hold that thought. We'll be back for a little bit more on the collapse of France from Winston Churchill's memoir. All the prior dialogues on the World War II memoirs are collected at hughforhillsdale.com. I want to remind you, I'm in the Relief Factor studio, and Relief Factor works. Got my 10K in yesterday. I'll be doing another 10K tomorrow, and that's what I do every other day at least. I try and get in at least 4 or 5 a week, 6 milers. And so that's because Relief Factor keeps me in the game. 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
1: You, Dr. Aronson, since we're talking about the low point France in 1948. Let's also talk about Charles de Gaulle, who gave some hope in that moment. But de Gaulle gets out. De Gaulle keeps fighting, and he has de Gaulle address the British nation the night he arrives in the United Kingdom. I think that's a brilliant stroke. Even though they're collapsing across the channel, we've got this French general here, and he says fight on, because they got all the North African empire to worry about, right?
0: Oh, yeah. Yeah, and they, you know, de Gaulle was a, he was a serious man. He was a wonderful man. Churchill mentions in this chapter that he walked up. He just noticed de Gaulle, who was not a senior. He wasn't a general. Why was he in the room? He had to spit for it. People recognized that. Churchill just noticed his demeanor, his countenance. And he walked up to him at one point and said, man of destiny, man de destin. And Churchill was right about that. Now, it is true that they fought like cats and dogs through the war. And de Gaulle fought with Roosevelt like cats and dogs. He got to the place where Roosevelt would hardly talk to him. And you know, later, de Gaulle would not join certain parts of NATO.
1: Correct.
0: Very independent, Gus. And whatever was the spirit that kept him strong in the face of this defeat, he kept France together. And the spirit that led him do that also made him a very difficult ally.
1: When we come back next week, I want to talk about French exhaustion and maybe American exhaustion, but we'll leave that for next week. All of you are interested in this. All of the dialogues on Churchill's World War II memoirs are collected over at HughForHillsdale.com, and they go back quite some time. We're on Volume 2, and we'll be picking up on Chapters 9 and or 10 and 11 next week. If you want to catch up with us and read the Bordeaux Armistice and Admiral Darlan and the French fleet, quite the dramas, them both. Until then, stay tuned. And I got to say about Admiral Darlan, if any of you do not know, if it hadn't been for de Gaulle, Darlan would be the last Frenchman that you'd ever have heard of from World War II. But de Gaulle got out, and Darlan, who went back and forth, and we'll get into his complicated story next week, Admiral Darlan went back and forth. He could have stood up, as de Gaulle did stand up, just as France was falling, but he didn't. He made his peace with the Vichy government and Pétain, and it was just a very sad moment for the admiral. He redeemed himself a bit. We'll talk more about that next week. Until then, though, we're in Volume 2. I have the paperback edition, as I was just mentioning. I think it's the easiest one to work with rather than the expensive and original first edition volumes or the memoirs that are everywhere you can find and use bookstores. They're heavier to carry. I like the paperbacks. They're easy to work with. All the Hillsdale dialogues are found at HughForHillsdale.com. 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Thank you, Adam. Thank you, Dr. Arn. Thank you, Harley. Thank you, Generalissimo. I'll talk to you Monday on the next Hugh Hewitt Show.
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1: From ABC News, I'm Chuck Sievertson. A ninth straight night of air attacks on Iran being carried out by U.S. forces, says the U.S. military. Sirens have sounded again in Bahrain and Kuwait. Kuwait says it's shooting down Iranian drones. ABC News Chief Global Affairs Correspondent Martha Raddatz in Jordan.
2: Sources telling the New York Times F-16s from Germany and stealth F-35 fighters from Britain are being sent, along with aerial refueling capability. The now nearly 5 months long conflict bringing traffic through the critical Strait of Hormuz to a standstill. The price of oil now rising, along with the pain of the

0: with a gallon of gas approaching $4.
1: The International Atomic Energy Agency says it's looking into reports of an attack on the construction site of a planned nuclear power plant in Iran. Iran retaliating for these latest U.S. strikes, targeting its neighbors, including Jordan, Bahrain, and Kuwait. Jordan's army saying in a statement Sunday, three missiles launched from Iran fell in several locations in the country.
2: ABC's Marcus Moore, Energy Secretary Chris Wright on the Iran war.
3: This mission will go on until the mission is done.
2: Senator Mark Warner, Virginia Democrat.
4: This war of choice has been a disaster. It has been a disaster militarily. It has been a disaster in terms of how we're viewed around the world.
2: Both on ABC's This Week. Another U.S. service member's death this weekend in the Middle East was in northern Iraq yesterday, says the U.S. military, during a controlled detonation of an unexploded downed Iranian drone. The U.S. military says unidentified remains have been located in the search for a missing service member in Jordan, where two others were killed in an Iranian strike on Friday. Oil prices higher again as the war escalates. U.S. oil trading at $85, global oil $91, both up 3%. National average of a gallon of regular gasoline, $3.96, says Gas Buddy. 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
2: If Israeli Prime Minister Netanyahu comes to New York City for the UN General Assembly in September, Mayor Zoran Mamdani would like to order his arrest, if it's legal, as a war criminal, he tells the New York Times.
7: Look, I believe that Prime Minister Netanyahu belongs in The Hague. He's a war criminal who has been charged by the International Criminal Court.
2: In this hard-hit Peruvian city in the Andes, they're picking up after a 5.5 magnitude earthquake. Officials reportedly 6 dead, no word how many missing. New potential tropical storm threat.
8: Her name will be Bertha, expected to come around the Gulf Coast, first affecting the Florida Gulf Coast, then heading west all the way out to Texas. The system is currently disorganized south of Panama City, Florida. The National Hurricane Center has issued a tropical storm watch for the Florida Panhandle. They worry about flash flooding later through Thursday in Florida, Alabama, Mississippi, and Louisiana. Wayne Cabot, ABC News.
2: Police say 10 people were injured by gunfire, including the suspected shooter Saturday night in the Tucson, Arizona Entertainment District. Officer Frank Magus.
9: Tucson Fire Department personnel responded, assisted in rendering medical aid, and transported all of those victims to an area hospital. Right now, the investigation is continuing. It is a rather large crime scene, as you can imagine.
2: He says officer body cams should help the investigation. Spain beat Argentina 1-0 to be 2026 World Cup champs. Chuck Sievertson, ABC News.
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11: I love all forms of cheese. 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

0: Welcome to A Healthy Conversation. I'm Dr. Jeffrey Barkin. Dr. Lisa Belisle is off this week. Today we're joined by one of Maine's best-known political journalists, Phil Hirschhorn of News Center Maine. Phil has spent over 20 years covering elections, government, and the people who shape public policy across our state. He's worked for CNN, CBS, and PBS. It's safe to say, right now, we have one of the most fascinating political years Maine has seen in decades, if ever. We have an open governor's race, a nationally watched U.S. Senate election, competitive congressional contests, and important questions about how the media itself covers politics in an era of social media, polarization, and rapidly changing public expectations. We'll look beyond the headlines to discuss what voters should really be paying attention to and what stories may be developing beneath the surface. Phil Hirschhorn, welcome to A Healthy Conversation.
1: Good to see you again, Jeff.
0: It's always great to have you. I think of you as our analyst, in-house analyst for Healthy Conversation. And we have a lot going on. Your background is extensive. I don't want to spend too much time delving into it, but nor do I want to not delve into it. You were a national reporter for multiple networks, and you've been in the Maine market for a number of years. You're the political reporter for News Center Maine. I have to ask you this very sort of superficial question. In your career, have you ever seen such a massive concentration of intense news in such a small state, such as Maine, as we've seen in the past week?
1: No, it feels more like a presidential race, especially with the national interest. Of course, we're told that the balance of power in Washington hinges on Maine, both in the House and the Senate. And I think that's why there is this intense attention on what's going on here on the ground.
0: Well, Maine is a key state. Would you agree with that, or is that hyperbolic, that the control of the Senate is contingent upon Susan Collins' reelection? Because, you know, she's somebody who keeps winning. She's won five terms. The last time it was Sarah Gideon. Very interesting story, actually, involving one of your compatriots, Bill Green, cutting an ad. He had retired, which may have actually flipped the election for all we know. But this time it feels different. People are riled up.
1: You know, there's an old saying, as Maine goes, so goes the nation. And that goes back to a time a century ago when Maine was a bellwether state for the country, the way Ohio became, the way Michigan, Wisconsin, and Pennsylvania have become. Graham Plattner used to end his speeches from time to time with that saying, implying again that how Maine goes, the Senate will go, at least this year. And he might have been right about that. Maine, from the outset of this midterm cycle, was identified as at first one of four key seats. If the Democrats ran the table and flipped Maine, North Carolina, Ohio, and Alaska, they could go from having a 53-47 minority to being a Democratic majority. Other states that are in play are Michigan and Georgia, which are Democratic seats that the Democrats would need to hold for that whole theory to work. And some people think states even like Texas, where there is a sort of very scandal-tarred Republican nominee and a very squeaky clean Democratic nominee, that for the first time in three decades, a Democrat might win a statewide race in Texas and put that seat in play. So it's more than four now. It's more like six or seven, according to the prognosticators in Washington. But Maine remains in the hunt for the Democrats, even with this turmoil that we'll talk about with Graham Plattner coming and going. And with Senator Collins seeking a sixth term.
0: Where would you like to start with the Graham Plattner thing? For me, do you ever see the movie The Producers?
1: Sure.
0: You remember that was the premise?
1: This is the Mel Brooks movie with Zira Mostel and Gene Wilder.
0: That's the one.
1: About a con man who, and later was a very successful musical with Nathan Lane and Matthew Broderick. That the premise is they write a musical that's so bad and so unfunny. Springtime in Hitler, for Hitler,
0: that's
1: in Germany,
0: right.
1: And other things, and offensive that they, as a Ponzi scheme, they get all these investors because they're sure the show's going to close and lose money and they won't have to pay anybody back. And then it's a big hit and they're screwed.
0: So Phil Hirschhorn, let's compare Graham Plattner to the producers. I mean, that's kind of how it feels to me as a psychiatrist, that is a fair statement using literally the culture of Mel Brooks, that we've seen the Democratic Party fall in love and coalesce behind a candidate where there were a lot of red flags. A lot of us from the get-go kind of were scratching our heads a little bit. I am amazed at the excitement that Graham Plattner generated and how rapidly somebody with no political experience, zero name recognition, soared to the top. And I think, and I'm curious what your take is, that this was sort of political malpractice 101, where either Graham Plattner or the people around him or both didn't do that, which is called vetting, where you vet yourself. I know I would first put, I'll say this publicly, I will not run for office ever. But if anybody is to run for office, which I encourage people to do, a lot of doctors listen to this show, and I think that doctors, really anybody, should be thinking about politics. But before you jump into a race, get opposition research, pay the money. It's going to take a couple, 3 weeks at most, because the other side is going to do that, and you want to know what they're going to find. Was that a kind of root cause analysis, bottom line of this implosion?
1: Well, first of all, I don't think The Producers is the right Mel Brooks movie. I think it's high anxiety. And I don't think Graham is unfairly compared to, you know, a con man. I think he had sincere beliefs. I think he had honest motivations. And I think his movement, as he calls it, not just a campaign, but a movement, was real. And having gone to many of his 85-plus town halls, they were packed. People were generally enthusiastic, inspired. If they weren't nodding along with his harsh analysis of our economics and our politics today, they were often applauding. Let's not forget that he bested a very successful politician, two-term Governor Janet Mills, who didn't even stay until the end, June 9th, April 30th, suspended her campaign. And he did get, for what it's worth, 72% of the primary vote, despite three or four negative stories, which we can review in a moment. But I think to get to your other question, it was exactly this week, 11 months ago, between August 10th and August 19th, when the recruiters from out of state knocked on his door. Graham had limited involvement in politics, some community organizing, some local stuff, but he never held office. He was the harbor master of Sullivan, which I think he told me once was like, you know, four other boats. He was briefly on the select board or planning board of his town. Again, an unpaid, or maybe it was a stipend, small town of, what, 1,200 people. So not exactly the U.S. Senate. Never had run for office. Was voted in his high school with another woman the most likely to start a revolution. you know, obviously served the country, four combat tours in Iraq and Afghanistan over about 8 years. That gave him as much credibility as anything. The Bernie Sanders endorsement was the second piece of that credibility from the get-go. And the recruiters came to his door, and they felt that he fit a certain type. Remember all the hand-wringing after Joe Biden withdrew and Kamala Harris lost, and all this head scratching. How is Trump winning working class voters? How are minority voters like Hispanics and blacks? How is Trump's share of their vote increasing? What's wrong with this party? And one of the approaches that some Democrats, progressive Democrats, had was, we need more real people. Maybe even working class people. Maybe even fishermen and farmers. How about an oyster farmer? How about a guy who looks like Popeye, has a beard, has tattoos, and talks a good game? And so they knock at Graham's door, having seen this video, which you can see online, from a few years ago, where he's talking about being on the water and this oyster farming business that he took over from a friend of the family. Small business. One other partner, his mother's restaurant, was his biggest client, though he sold oysters to other people. And that's where it starts. And in interviews since all this happened, those recruiters have acknowledged that their vet was limited. They paid an outside firm to do some work. But the biggest part of a vet, again, I'll talk about a presidential campaign. When people, for example, are tapped or considered to be vice president, It's like an FBI background check. In fact, I believe a FBI background check is routine part of that, but it doesn't stop there. They give you a form to fill out, and this is the key part, right? Because I could do a deep dive online or whatever on you or me or Graham. I'm only going to find so much because everybody has secrets. And these a proper vetting form asks you all the impertinent questions that you never want to be asked and never want to answer, maybe not even to your psychiatrist. And it doesn't appear that that happened at all, because the things that got Graham in trouble, tattoo that was on his chest so you couldn't see it unless you saw him shirtless, Reddit posts which were deleted but which were later rediscovered, obviously sexting other women, not his wife, that's just on his phone, having a Kick profile, this app that where men seem to meet women, and of course later stories about being a bad boyfriend, to put it lightly. The first story alleging that he'd been physically rough with one of the girlfriends, and then, of course, the final story, which made him exit the race, that he had literally raped, forced to have sex one of his ex-girlfriends on a night when she didn't even want him to come over. So all of those negative parts that I just mentioned probably only would have been known to vetters if he had admitted them in a form that it appears he was never given.
2: Wow. What a complicated sort of confluence of events that he didn't disclose because he wasn't given the form. But wow, that just sounds, for Maine being one of the most important senatorial races, malpractice. If it were medicine, that's what we would call it. Here with Phil Hirschhorn, political reporter for News Center Maine. It is a healthy conversation. News Radio WGAN. Don't go away. We've got a lot more to get into. We'll be right back.
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9: 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No.

Conversation. I'm Dr. Jeff Barkin. Dr. Lisa Belial is off this week. I'm joined in studio with Phil Hirschhorn of News Center Maine. He is a longstanding political reporter with extensive national and local experience.

0: really wonderful addition. So we're not having just sound bites. I wanted to get back to our dissection, if you will, our look-see back at the Graham Plattner campaign. In the prior segment, you shared that he was not provided with a standard form of disclosure.
1: As far as we know.
0: As far as we know.
1: Or at least those deep, probing, personal questions were not asked.
0: Now, let me ask something. If somebody were running for the most important office and they knew this about themselves, that they knew that they had these skeletons in the past. And let's not be naive. There's no such thing as hidden on the internet. So to say that a post is taken down is to deny reality. And I would assume that Mr. Plattner is a very intelligent guy. So I assume that he must have known that he didn't have like alcoholic blackouts for all of the things, the Nazi tattoos, the Reddit posts, the sexting, the bad boyfriend and the rape. I'm sure that he was aware of some of those things. So it was a failure on his part, even if he was not given a form to disclose. Fair enough?
1: Well, you're the psychiatrist. Sometimes it's hard for all of us humans to admit our worst mistakes, even to ourselves, and then to admit them publicly to a bunch of strangers that want you to, I don't know, do something, take a job, be a candidate. You know, that's hard. And then I guess sometimes, and this is just me sort of speculating here, I haven't talked to Graham Plattner about this, but you know, sometimes you think, well, they'll never find out about that.
0: Sure.
1: And life is full of surprises, often unhappy ones.
0: And how do you think that somebody will not find out about that? Because it seemed to me that the concept of red flag applies, that it was not last week or 2 weeks or even 4 weeks ago that we had some problems with Mr. Plattner, just being dispassionate, putting aside any sort of politics, right? I think that when did the tattoo stuff break? What month was that?
1: October.
0: So that is...
1: And it broke because he disclosed it. The sequence was the Reddit post came out first. There was a series of stories starting around October 15th, started with CNN, and they had the biggest cache of recovered Reddit posts, where those were the ones where he sort of insulted a lot of different groups, rural white people, black people, police officers, later on gay people, using the F slur. There was a series of stories in CNN, Politico, The Washington Post, The Advocate. And then he decided to disclose the tattoo on a friendly podcast called Pod Save America, which is run by some former Obama guys. And at first they were sort of joking about it. And then the whole approach was, no, I'm not a Nazi. Well, you know, no one really thought politically he was a Nazi or a white supremacist or even anti-Semitic. But the skull and bones image that he chose to put on his chest 17 years prior as a drunken Marine on shore leave did have that Nazi symbolism.
0: I will share this as a psychiatrist, and I'm hearing this from patients, from family, and some friends. If you're Jewish and you heard about the Nazi Totenkopf, the most liberal Democrat who's Jewish was either triggered, okay, panicky, but said they're going to vote for Susan Collins, the most liberal Democrat. So I understand that in the DSA and in the more progressive part of the Democratic Party, there is a pro-Palestinian, pro-Gaza sentiment. And I think it's helpful just to for the world to hear this, that I've heard from double digits, maybe triple digit people who are Jewish, and most of whom are Democrats and many of whom are donors, that there's no possible way. And that was right after the tattoo. Okay, that wasn't. So if that was October of 2025, that's half a year ago, more than half a year ago. And it was then that a lot of people were saying to me, yeah, this is a real problem. So what was the – and that's why I go to the movie The Producers, where it's almost as if we're making a product, okay? There's a high likelihood that this product will fail. We know this, or we should know this. And if we don't know this because we didn't ask – you know, it's like the Peter Clouseau movie – does your dog bite? And the dog attacks.
1: Peter Sellers. Inspector Clouseau, the Pink Panther movies.
0: Right, yeah. Right. And there's a cute little dog. And excuse me, does your dog bite? No. I thought you said your dog doesn't bite. It's not my dog, right? It has that kind
1: it's
0: of.
1: It's like a Groucho Marx joke there.
0: It could be. Yeah. And I'm just trying to, because you have a lot of sort of contact internally. What the heck went on there?
1: Well, I think the question with the tattoo became, what did Graham know and when did he know it? Right? It's like the Howard Baker Watergate question. What did the

0: president, no one, when did he know it? And he rigorously stuck to his story with me in interviews and everyone else that he did not know either at the time. I think most people could believe that. He was 22. And honestly, Jeff, I didn't know what a Totenkopf was when I first heard about this. I had to go look it up on the Anti-Defamation League website. It wasn't a swastika.
1: Right.
0: And so my initial concern about it wasn't so high. You know, maybe shame on me as a reporter. But he continued to insist, Grant Plattner did, that he never even heard about it for 17 years until the night of October 15th, when the New York Times called him, having heard about it, and asked him. And the reason a lot of people don't believe that is at that point, other people had heard about it and were starting to whisper about it. To be candid, I heard about it. And I had taken a lot of pictures of Graham at the Bernie Sanders rally and some of the early things he did in September and October, his first public appearances. I went back and looked at all my photos and studied his rolled up sleeves and his arms. I'm like, where is this skull and bones? Where is this? This is BS. Little did it occur to me that it might be on his chest, and never in my life have I asked a candidate to take his or her shirt off, nor would I. And I did it in my first interview with Grant Plattner, and as soon as I left the room, the New York Times called, and that's why they made the decision a few days later to just, as we say in the industry, get ahead of the story.
1: Wow.
0: And it never really succeeded. People who still don't like Grant Plattner, you still see this comment all the time, oh, the guy with the Nazi tattoo. Right? It's like that book in a movie that was a big hit, The Girl with the Dragon Tattoo.
1: Right.
0: That became like his epithet. And then the Reddit post, which we already talked about, they never went away. Some of us went back and looked at them and asked him about a section of the Reddit post that I thought were important about his military career that were overlooked in the first pass of stories. And so this spring when I sat down with Graham one time, I asked him about all these posts where he talked about loving combat and loving war and enjoying killing people, at least in one. He says that was a joke, like Full Metal Jacket. But there was a whole bunch of them. And I thought that was important to ask him about because it was substantial and it was so different to his anti-war stance now, calling Iran and Afghanistan, where he fought stupid wars, being very vocally against the Iran war, the Venezuela operation, and so forth. But the Reddit post kept coming back, not the least of which was in attack ads, whether it was from Janet Mills, the post where he made light of sexual assault, to many, many Collins-aligned groups running similar ads and other ads, discrediting him as a candidate for what he had said on Reddit 10 or 15 years ago.
1: It seems to me that in this day and age, to think that you can get past things that you said on the internet is extremely naive. It really is. We're here with Phil Hirschhorn. He is the host of Political Brew, as well as a political reporter on News Center Maine, really taking apart Graham Plattner's explosion and implosion, whatever you want to call it, and what comes next. We love hearing from you. 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We'll be right back.
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6: 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Maine Secretary of State Shina Bellows and Dr. Nirav Shah have dropped out of the race to replace Graham Plattner as the Democratic candidate for the U.S.

0: U.S. Senate. Bowles and Shaw announced their decisions today as early polling from the delegates who are elected to go to the convention next weekend in Bangor shows Troy Jackson has a significant lead for the nomination. Bellows didn't endorse anybody, but Shaw did endorse Jackson and said that Maine Democrats are united, angry, and energized. And staying with that race, Democratic officials in Scarborough gave residents a chance to weigh in on the process. The convention will take place on July 25th and select the person who will face Susan Collins in November. But first, each county will select which delegates will be sent to the convention. Party leaders in Scarborough got feedback from residents during a meeting on Friday evening.
1: We plan to provide this information to the Cumberland County delegates who will actually be choosing the replacement so that they know where Scarborough residents stand in terms of who they'd like to be the candidate.
0: According to our news partners at CBS 13, the meeting wasn't an official vote, but a chance for voters to offer feedback. And the Children's Museum and Theater of Maine is celebrating a major milestone, welcoming its 1 millionth visitor to its Thompson Point location.
2: To mark the occasion, the Portland nonprofit hosted a celebration on Thursday with discounted admission and free ice cream. But the museum is also using the event to give back. In response to Monday's fatal ice shooting of an undocumented man in Biddeford, the museum is donating all of Thursday's proceeds to Presidente Maine, an organization that supports local marginalized communities. Tony Randazzo, News Radio, WGAN.
0: Now, your latest AccuWeather forecast from Steve Williams.
3: Clear to partly cloudy tonight, low 56. For tomorrow, partly sunny, pleasant, the high 79. Clouds and scattered thunderstorms on Tuesday, the high 74.
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0: welcome back. It is a healthy conversation. I'm Dr. Jeffrey Barkin. Dr. Lisa Belisle is off this week. It's News Radio WGAN. We are here with Phil Hirschhorn, political reporter as well as host of Political Brew on News Center Maine. Prior segments, we were talking about the Graham Plattner implosion. Let's now sort of accelerate and get to the point of his dropping out, which was very, very, ultimate and predictable, and now the goal to replace him and the process. You want to sort of take it from there?
1: It was a very rapid week. On Monday, the stories came out on Politico and CNN with his ex-girlfriend, on and off girlfriend for a couple of years, from 2019 to 21, named Jenny Rassicot, saying that one night in 2021, about 5 years ago, that he came over to her house, let himself in, and forced her to have sex. By Wednesday evening, after 48 hours of everyone saying he had to step aside locally and nationally, he did in a videotape. He posted on Twitter, or X as we now call it, and other social media. It was sort of an extraordinary video for a guy who was very smooth, rapid-spoken, well-spoken, affirmative. Even when he was talking about his old tattoo and how he covered it up, it was very halting. There were long pauses, sighs, closing his eyes. I mean, it was clearly difficult. First of all, he firmly denied any non-consensual sexual activity. But then he went on for many, many minutes talking almost like a conspiracy theory about how the forces aligned against him, of the establishment and the Democratic Party. He acknowledged the political reality that his fundraising, which had been very strong, was going to dry up instantly and forever. And if there's going to be a movement, it can't be me leading it, he said. And he announced that he would withdraw from the race. And then he took two more days to the last minute on Friday, around 4:30, before the Secretary of State's office closed at 5, and he sent this one-page letter to Secretary of State Schiannebello's office by email, and he formally withdrew his candidacy. He was required to do that, and he signed it, also required. And unless and until he did that, the Democratic Party could not lawfully go forward with the process to replace him. What's interesting about this letter is he spends two long paragraphs, again, doing his talking points, explaining his movement, what it stood for, how 156,000 people voted for him, that he was representative of the real world, not billionaires and oligarchs or the establishment, touting Medicare for all and other causes that he supports, saying people are desperate for change, for this broken system to be righted. And he said, my name may have been on the ballot, but that ballot line belongs to the people of Maine. And then this bizarre salutation, F ICE, free Palestine, up the hearts, which I understand refers to our local soccer team, solidarity forever, Graham Plattner. So he did it. He didn't wait till the final deadline, which some people thought he would, to try to have leverage over the process. But he gave up. He surrendered. And the Democrats simultaneously announced, immediately following, I should say, but were simultaneously working on it, their new rules. So the weekend that this show is airing, of July 18th and 19th, there's going to be 16 county meetings where 500 delegates will be chosen. Only registered Democrats can become the delegates. We're unsure whether people who are unenrolled or independent can attend these meetings or vote on those delegates, like the semi-open primaries that we had on June 9th. It's unclear as we're speaking now. And people who want to be candidates have to gather petitions with 500 signatures. That's lower than they normally would to be a candidate for governor or Senate. But here's the catch, and this is really interesting, Jeff. I kind of wonder why we don't do this all the time. They do this in New York, where you and I are from originally. There have to be at least 50 signatures from no less than 8 of our 16 counties to show a broad base of support. So you can't go around the block in Portland or whatever your home base is and just get them all in one place. In New York, there's a similar minimum per county, certain number of counties. I think that's really interesting and that's a good idea in a state race.
0: That. Sure. Right?
1: So we have at least 4 candidates that we know of who are the best known, I should say. Three gubernatorial candidates, Nirav Shah, Troy Jackson, and Shanna Bellows. I'm not going to get into their whole background because your audience knows who they are.
0: They do.
1: They've been campaigning for a year. They finished second, third, and fourth in the Democratic primary behind Hannah Finkbury.
0: I would even predict that all three are listening.
1: Yeah. Wow, you have an elite audience. And then one candidate, well, two candidates really, one stronger than the other so far. Jordan Wood came in third, a very, very close third in the second congressional district Democratic primary, which was won by Matt Dunlap, and Joe Baldacci was second. Jordan Wood was third. He's running. All four of these candidates will have appeared in a debate that we're hosting on Newsletter Maine before this broadcast, the first of what could be more than one debate. Paige Loud, who came in a distant fourth, has declared her intent, and so has David Costello, who came – Paige Loud was fourth in that CD2 primary, I should say, and David Costello – who is actually the Democrats' nominee in 2024 when Angus King easily won his third term as an independent. Costello got 8% in the primary, where Plattner got 72% and Janet Mills got 90%. He's declared his intent to be considered. We'll see how it goes for them. But the four bigger names are who I mentioned, and those are the ones we expect to make a very competitive bid.
0: Realistically, one of the things that I did, we spoke to all of those candidates, is – I looked at the transcripts, and if you take away the names, for any question or answer, really, you can't tell them apart. That I'm thinking about Nirav Shah, right, or Shanna Bellows, that they're so close. As you see it now, of that field, Troy Jackson, Nirav Shah, Shanna Bellows, how do you see this playing?
1: I think you have a good point there. And they're also walking a little bit of a tightrope, where they've all clearly distanced themselves from Graham the man. But they all embrace Graham's platform, call it progressive, what you will. You know, Troy Jackson and Shanna Bellows seem to be a little closer ideologically to Graham, seem to bask in the glow of his endorsement while he was still a phenomenon and not a failure. Dr. Shah was not ranked by Graham, 1, 2, 3. He was ignored, but still prevailed in the primary. But they all at one point endorsed Graham, certainly after Janet Mills dropped out. They all welcomed his support. And even today, now that it's a Senate race, listening to them, especially Shah and Wood, who've had a couple public events and announced their platforms, it's Graham's platform. I mean, whether that's not completely, not fully interchangeable, but many aspects, Medicare for all, a wealth tax on billionaires, defunding ICE, things like that. They're very much aligned. And as you point out, not a whole lot of difference. But like my take on it is this. Politics is issues and issue stances. If you've been in office, it's your voting record. That's certainly a very important. But at the end of the day, it comes down to biography and communication. And I think that's what will be influential in this race.
0: And of that field, Nirav Shah, tremendous exposure. He was on television every day throughout COVID. May have sparked some controversy for people that are upset about his stance on COVID vaccination and masks. But it's safe to say that Maine was always second or third best in terms of deaths per capita, despite the fact that we're the oldest state. So he's got a big edge, don't you think?
1: Possibly. I mean, he did come in first in the gubernatorial primary. He's gotten out fast again. He had more plans and more press conferences in the gubernatorial race. And just in the first few days of the Senate race, it's the same thing. He's leading the pace. He says he's the first to have already gathered those 500 signatures. And he's been very aggressive in the last couple of days since the ICE shooting. In fact, before I came here, I was reporting on Shah being in Biddeford outside Senator Collins' office, blaming her for shepherding the Homeland Security Appropriations Bill through Congress earlier this year, and then again another $70 billion bill that will fund ICE for the next 2 years as Trump leaves town, very aggressively attacking her for that.
0: So finally getting into what the race is going to look like against Susan Collins. Here with Phil Hirschkorn, host of Political Brew on News Center Maine. It's a healthy conversation. I'm Dr. Jeff Barkin. We'll be right back.
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0: Welcome back. It is a healthy conversation on News Radio WGAN. I'm Dr. Jeff Barkin. Dr. Lisa Belial has the week off. If you want to drop us an email, feel free to do so. healthyconversation@wgan.com. We love to hear from you and we'll be pretty responsive. We're here with Phil Hirschkorn, host of Political Brew and political reporter at News Center Maine, talking about the excitement, and it is quite exciting in Maine and the Senate race. We're in last segment ended up talking about where things are at now. We're going into the choice of the person. We're choosing a Democratic candidate who's going to take on Susan Collins this coming weekend. There's going to be a big get together. And then there's, in a week later, I believe there's going to be a caucus. So why don't you take us through that, what that even looks like?
1: Right. So the meetings this weekend are 16 county meetings that will elect 500 delegates. They'll be joined by 100 members of the Democratic State Committee, and they'll gather in Bangor on Saturday, July 25th, 2 days before the legal deadline, to choose a replacement officially for Plattner at the Bangor Cross Insurance Center. And we'll be there. And a lot of people will be there, locally and nationally. And we don't know how long it's going to take. They're doing what I call ranked choice voting light. They're going to have maybe four or five, even six or more candidates. So there'll be a ballot for that. And then they'll just throw out the bottom finisher and reset and vote again. Throw out the bottom finisher and do it again until they get to two and then a winner. So it's not exactly how ranked choice voting works. In ranked choice voting, you don't throw out the bottom person. You take his second choice votes and allocate them and on and on and on, like we saw in June with our primary. I don't know the reason why they're doing that. I suspect it has something to do with not having the election computer that can do all that seamlessly in seconds. But no one's complained publicly, as far as I know. And that's what's going to happen.
0: Phil Hirschkorn, not to encourage pathological gambling, but if this were held today, what would the outcome be? What would you predict? Dr. Shah, based upon what we know, Shanna Bellows, Troy Jackson, best guess?
1: Well, it wouldn't be foolish to guess that the results for the Senate vote could be the same as they were in the gubernatorial race. The difference is you're not dealing with everybody in Maine, and you're not dealing with unenrolled independents having the ability to vote in the primary. You're dealing just with registered Democrats. And we don't know how that played out in the June 9th primary results. So Shaw won that. It's not a crazy idea to think that he might have the upper hand here. The second part of that is Shanna Bellows and Troy Jackson really sort of occupied the progressive lane that Graham Plattner occupied. And does that mean, to the extent that there were, you know, 156,000 Plattner voters, that there were so many Plattner voters that they are split among Bellows and Shaw in the first ballot? It's a plausible theory. And does that mean Shaw, you know, gets the other piece more so? Jordan Woods also very progressive and exceeded expectations in the CD2 primary. I wouldn't count him out, certainly as a factor. So I don't have a crystal ball. I don't like making predictions, but some of those theories seem reasonable.
0: I'm going to be brash. I'm going to make a prediction. Is that a reasonable thing?
1: You can make a prediction. I'm not going to make a prediction beyond what I just said.
0: So the way I see this field is that there are so many people that are progressive that they're very, very similar, and that the one that is that's different, one of these things is not like the other, sort of Sesame Street, is Dr. Shah. And he did pick up the most votes in the gubernatorial primary. And I think Maine being the oldest state demographically, as well as having more of an independent, not so much a progressive, not so much an extreme Republican streak, just sort of normatively, I think that Maine is not going to hew towards the, say, extreme progressive side. That's just sort of my take.
1: Well, thoughts? if you see this upcoming convention is sort of more establishment oriented, what you're saying might apply. Certainly, when we've gone to the Shaw town halls, he's already had a couple in the few days since his Senate campaign started. Yes, you see a lot of people with gray hair, but you see a lot of people with gray hair at a lot of meetings in Maine, including political ones. Over 65 is our largest voting demographic. So there's that. I will say that Shaw, again, trying to get to a quick start, saying he's gathered all the signatures first, having a couple town halls first. He's also as he did at the end of the gubernatorial race, he sort of postured as the de facto nominee. What do I mean by that? I remember toward the end of the gubernatorial race, he held a press conference in Brunswick one day where he went all in against the Republican candidates, Bobby Charles, Ben Midgley, and Jonathan Bush, who ended up finishing first, second, and third. And it was all about critiquing them and their plans. And we were like, wait a minute, Nirav, you haven't won the primary yet. What are you doing here? And it was clear to me what he was doing was posturing as the de facto nominee and wanting to be seen as that. And again, we have that now where he's been very aggressive attacking Senator Susan Collins. I'll give you an example. After the fatal ICE shooting, which as we're speaking was yesterday, today he goes down to Senator Collins's Biddeford office where there were protesters yesterday banging on the walls, banging on the doors. And he's mad. They were mad about her votes, as I said in the earlier segment, to support continued funding for the Department of Homeland Security, which includes ICE, Immigration and Customs Enforcement, Customs and Border Patrol, and then a lesser known bill to fund forward 2 more years for ICE and CBP, another $70 billion, carte blanche right on through the Trump years till 2029. And so he's protesting that, and he said, there's a saying in science and in healthcare, Dr. Shaw says, what's predictable is preventable. It's a good medical
0: line, right? I
1: like that. And he goes on to say, when you give an agency tens of billions of dollars without rules, without transparency, with zero consequences, yesterday's tragedy is exactly what you get. Senator Collins has funded the abuses, confirmed the leaders, and has refused to make them answer for anything and failed to impose safeguards. So he's right there on her home turf saying that. He said something similar in a press conference yesterday that we covered where it was more broadly about his platform, his 22-point platform to be a U.S. senator. So he's wants to be seen as the anti-Collins. Eventually, they all do, but he's got a head start on the rest of the field. I mean, a lot of them are focusing on, gosh, we need to get our people in these county meetings so our people are among the 500 who get chosen. And then next week, there'll be another process of, well, now that we have the list, I've got to make 500 phone calls and ask for their vote. So that may be why we're seeing a little bit less publicly so far at the start of Troy Jackson and Jenna Bellows, who know that that's the game they have to play. Jordan Wood's also been out there very publicly, but he's also going to be working it behind the scenes. They all have to, because they can go on TV, they can do a debate on News Center Maine and talk to everybody, but everybody's not voting this time. It really is a small pool of deciders.
0: Yeah, I think that's what Maine is. It is a small pool of deciders that so many people have already made up their minds. Collins has, although the last election showed the contrary, it showed the fickleness of Maine or the badness of polls, one of those things, or the power of the news, right? Because Sarah Gideon was ahead of Susan Collins in the last election, and that was going into the weekend. And going into the weekend, a very benign, really good ad by Bill Green, who worked at News Center Maine but had fully retired. He made an ad supporting Susan Collins, and it was a really good ad. It wasn't angry. It was very normal. And she then won that election by, 9 points, 10, 12, 13 points. So pretty swingable.
1: I would agree with you that polls in Maine have historically been unreliable. They've been unreliable throughout the Trump era. I would use a different word, though, to describe the electorate of Maine, and I'd call it ticket splitters, because her vote and Joe Biden's vote in the presidential race that year, 2020, were mirror images of each other. And in other words, they both got like the same percentages in the same towns, and they both won the state by like 9%. So that's ticket splitting. And I have also just a slightly different theory about what happened there. I think what happened was the Collins record. And one specific thing comes to mind in 2020 was that she wrote the so-called PPP bill, the Payment Protection Plan bill. That was the bill, if people remember the dark days of the pandemic, that allowed employers to keep paying their staff while they were closed.
0: It actually kept business in general for the country going.
1: And I went into small business after small business with Senator Collins in 2020 and heard the big thank yous. And now her campaign, in a similar vein, keeps talking about, as chair of appropriations or otherwise, just as a skilled legislator with 30 years of experience, you know, earmarking $1.5 billion of funds for 600 some odd projects in Maine. This weekend was her seventh fire station ribbon cutting in the last 3 months. Projects like that, a couple million here, a couple million there. And it adds up. And in the smaller towns, people just not only need the money for these projects, but they remember it.
0: The other dynamic is that if you think about states that do not have a senator on appropriations, the average resident for that state receives about $24 per year. If you have a senator on the Appropriations Committee, that state receives on average over $100 per year. If you have a chairwoman of the Appropriations Committee, such as Susan Collins, like Maine, that number is $347 per resident of Maine per year. That begs the question, if Susan Collins loses and we lose our chairwoman of the Appropriations Committee, how will Maine get the money it needs for the universities, for Bath Iron Works, General Dynamics, road repair, et cetera? Thoughts on that, Phil Hirschhorn?
1: Well, I think you're making Senator Collins' argument for her just now. I mean,
0: no, I'm just making a those are just factual things. I'm not partisan.
1: Right, but that's
0: you
1: her
0: and
1: point.
0: I
1: her
0: are
1: point
0: not
1: is that
0: offering a who to vote for opinion. It's just a
1: no,
0: factual.
1: But that's the point she makes, how she's the first chair of Appropriations for Maine in 92 years. And how she does the things that you just described factually. You know, the counter argument that Graham Platner has made in the closing weeks of his campaign and others have made is yes, but the cost to Maine of certain, say, Trump policies that she's supported, like his tax policies or whatever, other spending cuts, the net, if you put those two together, Maine doesn't come out so far ahead. I just want to say, because we talked about Dr. Shaw's criticism on the ICE and DHS funding, her spokesman said today that it's unfortunate that Shaw's using the tragedy of the ICE shooting in Biddeford to further his political agenda, noting that there were some funds for some things like body cameras and so forth in these bills that she supported the funding for. But that's what it's come down to, whether you think her value to Maine is more important than a freshman beginner, or whether she's out of step with Maine being too close to Trump being a Republican.
0: Phil Hirschhorn, political reporter and host of Political Brew on News Center Maine, thank you so much for being here. It is A Healthy Conversation on News Radio WGAN. Have a great week, and let's be kind to each other.
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3: Late 90s sort of started getting a little bit poppy, got a little hip-hoppy, and then it got a little poppy and hip-hoppy together, which was interesting. 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
4: Yeah, Shakira, Creed, lots of Creed. 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
7: From ABC News, I'm Chuck Sievertson. Air attacks against Iran have been underway for a ninth straight night, says the U.S. military. After attending and taking part in the medal awards ceremony at the World Cup Championship in New Jersey, President Trump talked to reporters at Joint Base Andrews, Maryland, repeating what he has said before for weeks.
8: Iran has been very, very badly damaged. They've lost everything almost militarily. They've got very little left. They've got some missiles. They've got some drones. They've got some manufacturing ability, not much.
7: President then headed back to Washington. Another U.S. casualty in the war. ABC News national correspondent Stephen Portnoy.
9: The death of a service member in northern Iraq is described as the result of a controlled detonation of an unexploded ordnance that was carried by a one-way Iranian attack drone. Another American was wounded in that incident. Separately, CENTCOM says unidentified remains have been located as the military has searched for a missing service member in Jordan, where two others were killed in an Iranian strike on Friday.
7: Oil prices are higher again as the war escalates. U.S. oil is trading at $85, global oil at $91, both up 3%. The national average of a gallon of regular gasoline is $3.96, according to GasBuddy, up 14 cents from last week. If Israeli Prime Minister Benjamin Netanyahu comes to New York City for the UN General Assembly in September, Mayor Zoran Mamdani would like to order his arrest, if it's legal, as a war criminal, he tells the New York Times. There's a warrant issued by the International Criminal Court.
10: That's an active conversation with our legal department in seeing what the prospects are we have here in our municipality. However, what we've seen at the national level is a desire sometimes to write your own laws, to go outside of the bounds of legality. That's not something we have an interest in.
7: Israel has increased its deadly air attacks on Gaza City. It says it's targeting Hamas terrorists. You're listening to ABC News.
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7: Police say 10 people were injured, including the suspected shooter, Saturday night in the Tucson, Arizona Entertainment District. Officer Frank Magus.
13: There's a number of victims who were struck by gunfire. As I understand, many of them were struck in extremities. However, additional responding officers were able to immediately render aid to them using individual first aid kits.
7: He says police body cam footage will help investigators. Spain beat Argentina 1-0 in New Jersey to be 2026 World Cup champs. Reaction in Madrid. Anger over a quality of life issue involving the cost of electricity. ABC's Alex Perchet in Washington.
14: A growing debate over data centers as a number of demonstrations play out across the country, from Atlanta to Berkeley, California.
15: We want to slow down AI data center development. We want to slow down AI in general and stop big tech from infringing on our local communities.
14: The explosion of data center construction projects, the byproduct of the AI and cloud computing boom. That skyrocketing growth also prompting new scrutiny as communities housing these centers say they are bearing new burdens of heightened water and power usage.
7: Among the things that could affect stock prices this week, says ABC's Dave Packer.
16: We'll get weekly initial jobless claims on Thursday, and on Friday, a reading on the health of the nation's manufacturing and services sectors with July PMI data, as well as June new home sales data.
7: Ryan Fox won the British Open golf tournament with a 12-foot birdie putt on the final hole. Chuck Sievertson, ABC News.
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17: Tonight, clear to partly cloudy, northwest winds around 10 miles per hour. Low tonight at 56, partly sunny, terrific day on Monday, high at 79. Clouds on Tuesday, scattered afternoon thunderstorms, high 74. Shower and thunderstorm on Wednesday afternoon, high Wednesday at 77. I'm AccuWeather Steve Williams on Southern Maine's official weather station, News Radio 98.5 FM and AM 560 WGAN.
3: Hi, it's Matt from the WGAN Morning News. Tomorrow, we're going to be speaking with Greg Lagerquist for some coffee and politics. We'll talk about the president's big speech, the race to replace Graham Plattner, and, of course, the continuing debate over the situation in Biddeford. 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
20: From Maine to Sacramento, this is weather for Sterling Every Dam Sunday night. I am meteorologist Dr. Dave Iser. Additional Canadian wildfire smoke is pushing into the Midwest, worsening air quality there as a cold front is trying to bring some severe storms with flash flooding over the northeast into the northeastern state. And heavy rains will threaten the northern plains into the mid-Atlantic states for the next day or so. And that's going to wash away from some smoke temporarily, but still we're looking for heavy thunderstorms in some spots with lots of rain and maybe a tornado or two. Still, over 100 million people face air quality issues, especially from Minneapolis to Cleveland in the Midwest. And wildfires are also affecting air quality in the interior portions of the Pacific Northwest. Temperature-wise, the nation's midsection is experiencing much above normal temperatures. Heat advisories there, where it feels like between 100 and 105 degrees for the next couple of days until a cold front there rescues them, and we'll have below normal highs by later in the midweek period. Heavy rains are also extending over the lower eastern Gulf coastal states, while meteorologists are looking for tropical cyclone development, not just along the Gulf Coast, but also along the South Pacific coast, threatening down in Mexico and then coming up to stir some very high tides in the southern Pacific coast for the Californians as well. Well, I am meteorologist Dr. Dave Iser with weather reports 6 and 36 past every hour, only right here on Sterling every damn Sunday night.
21: 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Florida Stories is about them getting arrested. I'm James Parker. Florida Stories, still to come on Sterling Every Damn Night.
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25: Hi, I'm retired detective Vic Ferrari, and on tonight's episode of Confessions of a Retired Detective, what happens when an NYPD member claiming disability gets busted posting TikTok and YouTube videos of himself weightlifting? Coming up in moments with Walter Sterling on the other side of midnight.

0: It's Sterling every damn Sunday night. Congratulations. You made it to the weekend. I know that you have certain fears that are difficult for you to express.
1: Terrifyingly, scientists estimate that almost 100% of gay people are homosexuals. Here's how you can spot them. Gay men tend to be weak and effeminate, whereas straight men tend to be muscular, macho, and have traditionally male professions. This is the archetypal straight man. It's important to give your child straight culture. For example, I found a film that contains many pretty ladies called Cabaret, and make my son watch it on repeat every day to ensure maximum straightness. Activists say there are no moral arguments against homosexuality, but in fact there are many, including, it makes me feel weird. Ugh. Do they have to be gay? It's kind of, the list goes on. There are now 300,000 homosexuals in the United States. That's the same as the homosexual population of every U.S. state combined. Are you as scared as me? I know I am.
2: Do you realize that because of you, this city is being overrun by baboons?
3: Well, isn't that the fault of the voters?
0: The fault of the voters is the incredible popularity of the great television show Love Island. And this is what Kenzie had to say this week about her situation.
4: What are some examples that you can give that highlights how different your situation was to Sincere's?
5: Yeah, I feel like he did lie a good bit to not only Melanie, but like some other girls and his guy friends, hence why Corbin picked him in like the challenge too. I never called them any names, like fake promises. And I tried to be as open as possible to who I was talking to. And I know he said something about like when he was in CASA about like it was a test for him a little bit, which I don't ever feel like any of my connections were at me testing another connection with someone else. It was just me seeing if we could connect on that level. There was never any who's better kind of thing. I don't know why the girls were holding me to a different standard than Sincere. It, especially like after getting out, it does feel like sexist almost, because I'm like, I'm not a male and it's like I can't move like them maybe. And I don't know. Yeah, it felt, it was hard. I didn't feel that supported at that time. It just made no sense in my mind. I'm like, where are we right now? I'm very confused and feeling like I was just getting on over and over for exploring when no one was closed off.
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0: All right, it's late night with Walter Sterling. Every Sunday, every damn Sunday, when you're driving back from the lake, the water, the ocean, the beach, down the shore, wherever it is, it's you and me on great radio stations like 1210 WPHT Philadelphia. 1210 WPHT Philadelphia, KDKA Pittsburgh. We could use another hour there, boys. And, and WGN in Maine. That is an honor. And let's not forget James Copeland in Coffeyville, Kansas. These are all great broadcasters demonstrating the common sense of putting on Sterling every damn Sunday. Now, why is that common sense? Well, first of all, we do weather Sunday night, anticipating the week, anticipating the travel trouble. This was a wild weather weekend. And what do I have? A meteorologist here now. Any other station on the dial have a meteorologist. Rarely do I brag like this, but I think it's appropriate. I have a meteorologist here now, Dr. Dave Iser. Yeah, a doctor, a real doctor of meteorologists. That's Dr. Dave. And I'm Walter Sterling, and you can reach me by email, waltermsterling@gmail. waltermsterling@gmail. I answer every emails, like the ones I get from Charlie Green, Robert Gaw, Neil Paul, Beryl Kravitz sent me the beautiful Christmas card I ever had in my life. Beryl Kravitz, God bless you. Why am I doing all these shout-outs? Because, like, the last 2 weeks I didn't do them, and I felt guilty the minute I got off the air. You can sign up to be a Midnight Misfit. Please do. Oh, what? What's that? You're listening to the radio now, Sunday night? You're a misfit. You and I don't fit in. This is not what people do. It's okay. We don't do brainstorming sessions. We can't do a brainstorming. We don't do groupthink. We're not team players. I'm not a team player, but I'm a winner. That's where extroverts get confused. You and I are winners. Give us the problem, we'll come up with the best possible solution, won't we? We are winners. And the way we are winners is you give me the problem and I'll take it to the back of the cave and I'll solve it and bring it back out to you, but I can cannot do it in the glare of all of my colleagues in a room with bottled water. What is that thing? These giant water mugs, these that are weapons, these Stanley cups. When you were a kid in the 1920s, and I didn't say 2020, I know who you are. In the 1920s, when you were a kid, there weren't these giant water cups, these giant water mugs. They weren't, wasn't a thing. How did you get water? You went to the drinking fountain and you hoped that the water pressure was hard enough, high enough, to enable you to drink the water without having to stick your mouth on the nozzle. Yeah, I know you did that. You stuck your mouth on the nozzle. And then did you complain to the teacher that it wasn't high enough? Or take it to the office and complain it wasn't high enough? No, you didn't. Because there was a parameter to the things that you and I could complain about. There was a very specific parameter of things we could complain about. You got punched in the face, you could complain about that. Got punched in the stomach, you could not complain about that. There was probably something you did. We lived with the burden of assuming that if things went wrong, it was something we did. This gave us great power, because even though there were times when Charlie should have gotten blamed for this, Charlie didn't get blamed for it, but it meant that when things went well, you and I could take credit. That's where the confusion is today. If you're always announcing you're a victim and you have to run to HR, or you have to file a labor relations lawsuit, or you have to go to an employment lawyer to solve your problems, you can't take credit for any success. It means that you were totally at the whim of another person. You can't do that. Absolutely not. Same thing with personal services days. Personal days. PTOs. I don't know. You can't take those. You can be sick. It's okay to be sick. You can say, boy, I went to the doctor, gave me some meds. I was able to come back early. You can say, I was able to come back early. Repeat after me. I was sick, but I was able to come back early because I took some actions. I took some actions on my own, and I got better enough to be at work. That's who your boss wants working. That's who your company wants working for them. The person who gets sick and comes back early because they took action. Nobody wants you to take a personal day. That's just weak. Take a day off for sick. Take a vacation day. The company wants you to have a vacation. That's why they pay for you to have a vacation. It is paid for because it's important to the productivity of the people who work there. Vacation days are incredibly important to take. If at the end of the year, say, boy, you know, I accumulated 18 weeks, you know, when you get fired, you go, but I've accumulated 18 weeks of vacation that I didn't take. They don't view that as noble. They view it as a pain in the neck. It's viewed pretty much as a pain in the neck. They give you the money because it's important money. They set it aside. They invested it. They did what they had to do to cover you if you took time off, because it was very important for you to take time off. If you didn't take time off, what is that? It's an insult to your employer. They have done this. It's an insult to your employer. Well, I think we've covered a lot of ground so far. Coming up, I have Ross Coulthart, News Nation's expert on conspiracy theories, UFOs, metaphysics, all of the scary, spooky stuff. That's from Ross Coulthart from News Nation. Coming up in seconds, I'm Walter Sterling. This is Sterling Every Damn Sunday. Garlic happens. Romance isn't perfect. It's about close-ups after garlic pasta, sharing your fries, and kisses with coffee breath. Zelman's is here to help turn that imperfect moment into confidence. You can stay present, not self-conscious. That's why I use Zelman's Minty Mouth. 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We think that's dinner. No, we need help. And the help comes from Zelman's Minty Mouth. You pop it in, and instantly your mouth feels better. You swallow it, works through your whole body to get rid of bad breath. This is a great deal. Zelmins. Please go to their website now and order it. Put in the promo code Walter and get 20% off. Zelmins. Get rid of that bad breath.
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1: The legendary Ross Coulthart, expert on conspiracies, UFOs, metaphysics, and our government's denial of the truth. Ross, welcome from Sydney, Australia, sir.
2: G'day, Walter and Midnight Misfits. It's lovely to be back again. So I can tell you, my friend, things are getting very weird in the sphere of UAPs.
1: Excellent.
2: Unidentified anomalous phenomena. It's going nuts. Even Dr. Phil McGraw, the father confessor of America, has come out since last Friday's latest release of UFO files that I'll take you through shortly. He's basically come out indignant and accusatory, basically saying the files show there's been a long-running government cover-up of non-human technology, aliens. And he basically accuses the government of engaging in a 79-year cover-up since 1947 of the existence of aliens and recovered non-human technology. And I can tell you, it's quite something to hear somebody like Dr. Phil, who I've not really grown up with Dr. Phil, but I'm told by my American friends he's very much an iconic talk show host in the United States. And he said, quote, "Our government has been lying to us for 79 years through omission, misdirection, and intimidation." And he talked about how he'd been given, very unusually, by the way, early access to the UFO files. Last time you and I spoke, we were just about to find out whether there were going to be new files released the next day by the US government. And I told you there probably would be, and there were. And Dr. Phil was given early access, and basically he described how these files are essentially revealing that the US is well aware, quote, of objects that are superior technologically, metallurgically, and performance-wise to anything known on Earth at the time, back in the 40s, or even today. And he basically said that the evidence he'd seen, multiple agencies, NASA, the CIA, the Department of Defense, the FBI, the Department of Energy, the Office of the Director of National Intelligence, and the White House, no less, have taken the matter seriously, while at the same time ridiculing it and keeping it all hidden. And I think it's important, I guess, Walter, to say, I think it's now becoming mainstream that the UAP cover-up is real, but to hear it from the mouth of Dr. Phil, the guy who's sat in people's living rooms for the last 25 years and talked about just about everything under the sun, and to hear him talking about how the Pentagon has lied by omission and misdirection, threatening credible witnesses, ruining people's careers. This is a real sea change in the examples of people exposing the government cover-up. I think it's going to be very hard now for the president to hold back, I think, the strengthening public opinion that there is a cover-up. And so what was in the latest tranche of UFO files? Well, for people who listen to your show, Walter, there's not a lot that's new. There were 40 new files. They span from the 40s right through to the present day. Notable ones were, you might remember there's a case of a guy called Mantell, and the Pentagon's always poo-pooed this case. He was a National Guard pilot in January.
1: The legendary Ross Coulthart, expert on conspiracies, UFO.
2: 1948, who died while pursuing a large metallic object at high altitude. And the official explanation always has been that he died chasing a reflection on a cloud, or essentially a prosaic explanation. But it's quite clear that the documents release indicates that this was an anomalous incident. And his last transmission, reported in a document that was filed last week, says he described the object as being directly ahead and slightly above, of tremendous size. And his crash was officially attributed to oxygen deprivation, but the real account of what happened still remains suppressed. There were also documents showing that scientists at the Manhattan Project, where America was building bombs, saw green fireballs over the Los Alamos nuclear laboratory, and they looked at whether they could be meteors, but they ruled out prosaic explanations. There was none. And then I think possibly the most interesting example of all, Walter, was a 2015 Department of Energy document on the Pantex plant at Amarillo in Texas. And this is significant.

0: significant because this is where America builds its nuclear weapons. This is probably the most sensitive facility in the United States. It's where nuclear weapons are assembled, disassembled, inspected, and in the course of operations, guards noticed a diamond-shaped 4-foot-high object intruding over the nuclear weapons facility. Two officers pursued it. They reported it had no sound, no visible propulsion system. The whole facility was locked down. And what's really interesting about this, Walter, is that there have been denials in the past from people like the Department of Energy and the Pentagon that there are any of these kind of incidents. And yet Blind Freddy can see, even before this document was released, they know sure as hell that there are objects clearly intelligently controlled, clearly anomalous. They're not using propulsion systems that we are familiar with that are directly interested in our most sensitive, hyper-sensitive nuclear technology. And then there's just a cluster of other reports, military sightings. My favorite one is what they're calling the floating brain, which is a large object, probably 15 feet in height, resembling a large deformed balloon. But it's not a balloon because the crew flew very close to it in a fighter jet and they couldn't see what it was, but essentially it wasn't a balloon. It couldn't be prosaically explained. And just to put some icing on the cake, yet another orbital anomaly, STS-80, Space Shuttle Columbia, December 1996. Three images showing an unidentified object in low Earth orbit. It's essentially a floating pizza piece. It's a triangular shape reflected against the Earth, clearly some distance from the space shuttle. But imagine being an astronaut looking out of the window and suddenly seeing a gigantic object. I mean, this was huge, probably several kilometers long, hovering in Earth orbit, adjacent to the space shuttle. Not much you can do about it. And I guess, Walter, my feeling about the latest tranche is it's all a bit of a tease. They've got much more in their lockers. I'm told there are 4K, even 8K high-resolution images of craft, even beings, and it's time the Pentagon just fessed up. Now that you've got Dr. Phil on your tail, I think it's time for Trump to basically fess up and tell all. I know he's being briefed, and really, frankly, it's an untenable situation for them to do this ridiculous ongoing dribbling out of data. I think it's time for the public to be told the truth, Walter.
1: Ross Coulthard, News Nation, of course it is time. You and I discussed why. Why is it the endless withholding of this information when... after layer. Us and the United States government. Years of just lies, and we will see that maybe 98% of the reason not to show us. Now, you've got...
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1: Air attacks against Iran started Sunday evening Eastern time for a ninth straight night, says the U.S. military. After awarding medals to the winning Spanish team at the World Cup Championship in New Jersey, President Trump talked to reporters at Joint Base Andrews, Maryland, repeating what he said before, mentioning the Strait of Hormuz.
7: We control the strait. They don't control anything. So we'll see what happens, but we hit them very hard again tonight.
1: The analytics firm Kepler says crossings through the strait have been at their

0: lowest level in 3 weeks. A U.S. official confirms U.S. fighter jets stationed in the United Kingdom and Germany are being sent to the Middle East. U.S. military says the death of a service member in northern Iraq was from a controlled detonation of a downed Iranian attack drone. Unidentified remains have been located in the search for a missing service member in Jordan, where two others were killed in an Iranian strike on Friday. This is ABC News.
1: Most people don't think about their water running through their homes until something feels off. A strange taste? A smell? A test result you weren't expecting? That's when having someone you can trust matters.
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9: From Maine to Sacramento, this is weather for Sterling every damn Sunday night. I am meteorologist Dr. Dave Iser. For the West, an upper-level high-pressure system remains locked over the central Rocky Mountain. That's going to last into midweek with little day-to-day change in the weather. Generally, sunny skies, except for night and morning low clouds near the coast. Those will burn off again to mostly sunny skies in the afternoon. High temperatures, pretty much normal, a little bit on the high side of normal. We're looking at mid to upper 70s at the beaches, mid 80s to mid 90s in the valleys, upper 70s to middle 80s in the mountains, mid 90s to around 100 in the high desert, 100 and, well, let's say between 100 and 110 degrees in the low desert, and humidity levels remain a bit high for this time of year because, again, of the tropical storm development and the monsoonal flow from that in the southwest. Almost no chance for showers until later in the week, if at all, but keep your eyes peeled. This is meteorologist Dr. Dave Iser with weather reports at 6 and 36 past every hour, only right here on Sterling every damn Sunday night.

0: Sterling, every damn Sunday night. What a pleasure, what a privilege it is for you and I to be together.
1: All right, is he ready?
0: Yes. Mateus Boom Boom from Hollywood. Weekend update. Weekend movies. Exciting.
2: Thanks so much, Walter. It's always great to be on Sterling every damn Sunday on this great radio station. Yes, this is your pal, Mateus Boom Bell. And speaking of numbers, I guess we can look at last week's numbers. And I know things are going to change with Christopher Nolan's The Odyssey. But last week, Moana was the number one movie in the United States with an aggregate total of $63 million, followed in second place by Minions and Monsters, which since opening has grossed $123 million. Toy Story 5 is in third place this week, but it has made an amazing $416 million. Evil Dead Burn made $19 million since opening. It's number four. And in number five, Young Washington with $37 million. I mentioned The Odyssey, and that is the movie we are reviewing. It is an epic in a scale that hasn't been done since the 1960s, when those sword and sandal epics were the rule of the big screen day in multiple formats. 70 millimeter and Super Panavision and all those things that used to bring people into the movies because the image was a block wide, crystal clear, spectacular sound on the latest technology of that era, 70 millimeter film. Christopher Nolan's a director that's always liked the technology, having been inspired by the films of that era, and had always wanted to make a fully IMAX feature, meaning that every single shot is in the full IMAX frame. When IMAX started with the IMAX theaters, they had the special IMAX film, which is 70 millimeters in width, 15 sprocket holes horizontally for the frame, which is incredible size for sharpness and clarity. But for the first many years of the IMAX film process, this was relegated primarily to documentaries. James Cameron made a famous one where you got to see the wreck of the Titanic underwater in this film format. The format had not been used to tell a dramatic story until now with The Odyssey. This is something that has been at the back of Christopher Nolan's mind for quite some time. Of course, Sir Christopher Nolan is a British-American producer and screenwriter. He's famous, I think, mostly for his unusual way of bending time. His early film Memento told the whole story backwards. He's made such films as Interstellar, The Dark Knight, Inception. These are movies that have been tremendously popular with audiences. And in 2023, of course, Oppenheimer, Oscar winner, in its large format presentations in 70 millimeter on motion picture film in some theaters. So in this digital age, it certainly is remarkable and most interesting that he continues to use this format. In the case of The Odyssey, depending on where you see it, in six different formats, the IMAX 70-15 perf that I mentioned, the IMAX standard, there's the 70 millimeter film, which runs vertically through the projector, like the classics of the big widescreen movies of the past in the 60s. They have 35 millimeter film prints and, of course, Dolby larger format digital versions that are playing in most of the theaters that can't run film. So there's a huge interest in seeing the film versions because of these large formats, and that is a great deal of why people are lining up around the block at these special theaters, which can still show film or have installed film just to show this movie. Universal Pictures offers Christopher Nolan's The Odyssey, in which the director adapts his screenplay from Homer's epic poem, in particular the first four books of Telemachy, in which Odysseus' wife, Penelope, played by Anne Hathaway, lives with her rather feckless son Telemachus, played by Tom Holland. He seeks news of his long-absent father, as they host many suitors over the years, which wish to marry her, assuming that Odysseus is dead. Chief among the suitors is Antinous, played by Robert Pattinson, eager to scheme his way to Penelope. Odysseus, played by Matt Damon, away from Ithaca, his home for 20 years, fights in the Trojan War and implements the giant horse filled with soldiers to enter and conquer the city. His return is fraught with adventures, encountering the giant Cyclops, Sirens, and the radiant Calypso, played by the stunning Charlize Theron. Nolan has made an engaging and imaginative film with many name actors whose performances run the gamut from good to bad. Outstanding, however, was the performance of John Leguizamo as the swineherd Emmaus. I hope he gets an Oscar nod. The score was annoying, and some of the dialogue sounded far too contemporary to have been, or at least to have occurred, in this classic era. That said, there are some very engaging moments in this movie, and it is rather gripping at times. You may follow me on Facebook at Mateus Bombal's Hollywood, MATIASBOMBAL apostrophe S, Hollywood, just like the city. Mateus Bombal's Hollywood on Facebook. Walter, I can't wait to talk to you next week on Sterling every damn Sunday.
0: Do you have any idea how good the ratings are for this show? And I would like to have the delusion that it has something to do with the host. It has nothing to do with the host. It has to do with the fact that it's an original show on a Sunday night in a sea of best ofs. Up and down the dial. What do you hear? Best of. Best of. it's not a best of. It can't be a best of. If it is a call-in talk show and you can't call in, what is that? Dead fish. Dead fish, like what you've been hiding in the trunk for 2 days after you went out in the ocean and caught something you weren't supposed to keep, but there you did. Did you ever do deep sea fishing? Have you gone deep sea fishing? I did it once. It was a gift from my then girlfriend on my birthday. I always thought it would be wonderful. Much like cruises, I came to learn that it's not wonderful, because the particular day we went out, it was 10-foot waves, and all I could hear was the theme from Gilligan's Island in my head. That's all I could hear. And I learned about deep-sea fishing. This was off the coast of Bermuda. And the way it works, I don't know if it's this way down the shore or in the Gulf, but this is how it, Gulf of America, but this is the way it works off the coast of Bermuda. You go out there, they throw in lines, there's the captain. Captain throws in lines, baits the hook, great. Sets up the rods, terrific. And then, if you're lucky, a giant fish bites that hook. And then you reel it in. Now, I had gone fishing in lakes. I had fished for sunfish, bass. You reel them in. That's it. Well, when reeling in a 60-pound giant ocean fish, it is a very different process. You start to reel it in. You think you're doing good. Oh, it's like a bass. And then the fish gets smarter and starts pulling, and you keep turning that rod. And to this day, nothing has ever been as hard for me than turning that rod. And I kept looking at the captain and thinking, are you going to help me? Are you going to? No. Captain does not help you. Oh my God, the captain does not help you until the very end, when he can lift it with a big net onto the boat. And I thought, okay, is this my fish? Do I get to keep this 50-pound fish? No. He keeps the fish. It's his fish. I have paid for him to take me out. I have paid for him to hook the lines, and now I'm paying for him to take the fish back. And then I caught another one, a 40-pound wahoos. So I had a 40-pound wahoo and a 60-pound wahoo, and they were both being sold to a restaurant. I could have eaten it that night. I figured they were going to cut up the fillets. I'd have things to take home, which would have been beyond horrible. They knew I couldn't take it home. No, it was, I did free labor. No, worse, I paid for the privilege of doing labor. My experience with wahoos, then what they did, and I've got it around here someplace, then what they did is they hung up the two fish. I'm standing between them. They take a picture of them. I should post that on Facebook. Yes, look at my Facebook page, Walter Sterling, and you'll see me with two giant wahoos. I know that'll be fun. You'll see me with two giant wahoos. And that was my fishing experience. But I never do it again. There was nothing harder to do than to pull in a wahoo. And then to turn around and see it. My God, the captain is selling it and making money off of my wahoo? It's a fantasy. Walter Sterling. This is Sterling Every Damn Sunday. I am weary of spam calls and scam calls, especially when I get voicemail from people I think I know, and then it turns out it isn't really them. Or I'll see a caller ID and it's a caller I know, and then it turns out to not really be them. How do companies get my numbers? Data brokers. 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
0: For Sunday nights, nothing else is made for Sunday nights. Nothing else except, like, really, really good ice cream. You and I are working the late shift, the third shift, and there are many benefits to this.
6: So you get this amazing job, and then you find out it's night shift. So you're about to turn it down because of all the negative things that you've heard about night shift. You're going to gain weight. Your life is going to be abnormal. You're going to be sleep deprived, blah, blah, blah, blah, blah, blah, blah. I've worked night shift for the last 5 years, and I'm going to give you guys three reasons why you shouldn't turn down that job. Number one, learn your pace. As a new nurse, everything is overwhelming. Night shift can be a little bit slower, so you can develop a pace, a regimen for yourself. Number two, there are less interruptions on night shift, less family members, less management, less distractions, and you can do your job more effectively without all the drama. Number three is that there's more cash often on night shift, a $3 to $10 per hour differential, so that means more money so that you can vacation or do whatever you want to do with it.
0: Yes, very often there is more money on night shift, but oddly, strangely, in some businesses, in some industries, there's less specifically because at night shift. Hard to say and hard to explain. Walter Sterling, I love working late at night and overnight, and I bet you do too. If this is your Sunday night and you're just headed home late from a vacation, you don't understand. You may be a member of the most evil organization there is, which is the 5 a.m. Club. What? Yes, the 5 a.m. Club. Heard of that? Let me tell you. There's this bizarre book called The 5 a.m. Club about some very lean-in woman who thinks that the best thing to do is get up at 5 in the morning and then your life will be better, that everything will work better. Your health will be better, your work life will be better, your relationships will be better by getting up early in the morning. And that just isn't true, because all the benefits that is listed for getting up at 9 a.m. are the same as getting up at 6 p.m. and working overnight. Because if you wake up at 6, 7, 8 p.m., there's usually no one at work, the streets are quieter, there's not competition for mass transit, and those are the benefits listed for getting up at 5 a.m. But frankly, it's really better at 7 a.m. I'm sorry, 7 p.m., which is when I usually get up. I get up at 7 p.m., I'm up all night, I go to bed at 9 a.m. That's how I sleep. Plenty of sleep, no interruptions, because the greatest thing about working late at night and working the great shift is they aren't there. Oh, you know who I mean. The people with the forms, the rules, the group thinkers, the one who want to brainstorm. Yeah, it's just constant interruption. Daytime work is continuous interruption. It can be as simple as the sun shining in and having to pull down the shade. Or it can be as annoying as a manager walking in every few minutes and asking, how's it going? Or name the above. But you and I, we get to work at a time of day where our work is profoundly important. I just read an article in the god-awful New York Times about the most coveted job in the New York City MTA, Metropolitan Transit Association, is to be a cleaner for the subway overnights. The reason it's coveted is that it's a 4-year wait. It's that once you get in, you're in. You're not going to get fired. No one's going to bother you. You can quickly get promoted, work your way up, because it's a very secure job that many people imagine is not coveted. It's coveted. People want to clean the subways. And let me tell you, if you're cleaning the subways, thank you. It is respected and appreciated, and don't go into the empty car. Those are the opportunities. Very few people know that the airport is alive and busy at 3 in the morning. Think about the traffic in any airport anywhere in America, the number of people going through there, the number of sticky gums, kids throwing things, accidentally dropping that piece of paper. Well, it all has to get cleaned up. And usually one of the impressions of being in an airport, think about this, is that when you're looking at the lobby areas, the Grand Vista areas, you if you think a moment, you realize they're really clean. The floors are shiny. The seats, hundreds of people sit on those seats. They're all clean. Well, that's because of us, those of us who work late. We get it clean. We get it done. People during the day, they write memos about getting it done. We actually get it done. That is our superpower. Ladies and gentlemen, that is our superpower. We have other superpowers, especially if we're left-handed.
5: Did you know only 10% of the world is left-handed? But what makes them so unique, even legendary? Some of the greatest minds and most creative geniuses in history were lefties. Studies show left-handed people excel in problem-solving, creativity, and even multitasking. They even have their own tools and adapt to a right-handed world like pros. Lefties often have better connections between the two sides of their brain. This makes them incredible at thinking outside the box and staying cool under pressure. Left-handed people are statistically more likely to become world champions in sports like tennis, boxing, and baseball. Think Rafael Nadal and Lionel Messi. So, are you one of the lucky few? What's your superpower as a lefty?
0: My superpower as a lefty is I can't think of one. It really didn't get me out of anything that I needed to get out of, like phys ed. It would not have gotten me out of the armed forces if that was a goal. I can't think of any advantage. It has caused some challenges. All I can say is thank God I wasn't living in a time where all the cars were manual shifts. Because if you're a lefty, manual shifts are a particular challenge. The biggest challenges actually were in school. There were a handful of left-handed desks. The three-ring binder is a unique hell. Every time I had to write in a three-ring binder, what I have to do? I had to take out the paper and write on the desk. I could not write in the three-ring binder. And then if I'm using a ballpoint pen and my hand's going across that paper, my left hand will be covered in ink in an hour and stay there all day. Then sports. Sports is built for people with right hands. However, if you're a lefty batter, a lefty pitcher, you have a distinct advantage. That is the superpower. If you can actually throw with your left hand and hit with your left hand or bowl with your left hand, those are the superpowers. But I write with my left hand and I eat with my left hand. But I don't do sports with my left hand. I can't. That was the worst thing. I throw with my right hand. I bowl with my right hand. Every advantage I could have gotten was wiped out when I actually started practicing. And then I thought years later, why is it that I write with my left hand and throw with my right hand? And you know what it is? My mom was left-handed and my dad's right-handed. And everything you would stereotypically do that a father taught you, I do with my right hand. And everything I stereotypically do with my left hand, my mom taught me. Sewing, I thread a needle. The way I sew is with my left hand. The way I write is with my left hand. The way I draw is with my left hand. The way I eat is with my left hand. But then throwing a ball, bowling, golfing, that's all with my right hand. Isn't that fascinating? Haven't I cleared that up for the lefties in your life? There it is. But we're also, they thought for decades that if you write with your right hand, it's controlled by the left part of your brain, and that's true. And if you write with your left hand, it's controlled by your right side of your brain, and that's not true. This is spooky. If you're a lefty, all of your brain engages to write. All of your brain engages to paint with your left hand. Your entire brain is engaged when you're using your left hand. That's the superpower of us lefties. We have more brain to engage with our activities. Throw that at your right-handed friends. My brain's more engaged than yours. I've got more going on. You know about my brain? I got more going on. I'm Walter Sterling. My email is waltermsterling@gmail.com. WalterMSterling@gmail.com. And this is Sterling Every Damn Sunday.

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4: From ABC News, I'm Chuck Sievertson. The air attacks against Iran that resumed Sunday evening for a ninth straight night led to Iran firing missiles towards Jordan. That risked widening the war into neighboring Israel. A U.S. official confirming that U.S. fighter jets stationed in the United Kingdom and Germany being sent to the Mideast. There are 50,000 U.S. troops in the Mideast. ABC's Allison Kosick.
5: We control the strait.
6: With the tensions increasing, there's no
7: sign that F-16s from Germany and stealth F-35 fighters from Britain are being sent, along with aerial refueling capabilities. The State Department saying groups supportive of Iran could target Americans worldwide.
6: With the tensions increasing, there's no sign that either side is ready to return to the table for talks. In fact, the president called for Iran to be added to a Russia sanctions bill that is enjoying widespread support in Congress. The president had pledged to ease sanctions against Iran as part of the ceasefire deal that now both sides have clearly abandoned.
4: ABC News national correspondent Stephen Portnoy in Washington. After taking part in the medal awards ceremony at the World Cup Championship in New Jersey, President Trump talked to reporters at Joint Base Andrews, Maryland, repeating what he has said before for weeks, mentioning the Strait of Hormuz.
5: We control the strait. They don't control anything. So we'll see what happens, but we hit them very hard again tonight.
4: The analytics firm Kepler says that crossings through the strait have been at their lowest level in 3 weeks. The U.S. military says the death of a service member in northern Iraq from a controlled detonation of a downed Iranian attack drone. Unidentified remains have been located as the military has searched for a missing service member in Jordan, where two others were killed in an Iranian strike on Friday. Oil prices are higher again as the war escalates. National average of a gallon of regular gasoline is $3.96, according to Gas Buddy, up 14 cents from last week. You're listening to ABC News.
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4: As thousands hard hit by torrential rain and flooding, clean up in the Texas Hill Country.
10: After a weekend of severe weather in the Northeast, another round of strong storms taking aim at the Southeast. The tri-state taking the brunt on Saturday. Streets turned to canals, cars pushing through the floodwaters. In Woodside, Queens, residents wading through knee-deep water.
4: ABC's Morgan Norwood. Spain beat Argentina 1-0 in New Jersey to be the 2026 World Cup champs. Mounting pressure, ABC's Alex Brochet.
11: New York became the first state to halt construction of new large data centers, the governor imposing a one-year moratorium. In Granbury, Texas, just outside of Fort Worth, residents have filed petitions to recall their mayor and several city council members after the city annexed property for a new data center site. The debate now making its way to Washington. President Trump blasted the move by New York's governor, Trump touting one of the biggest driving forces in the future for jobs are data centers. Both the taxes and jobs amount to liquid gold.
4: While enthusiasm for AI might be high on Wall Street,
12: investors will be looking to see if AI-related shares recover after sinking Friday on fears of overvaluation and Chinese competition. Earnings season continues. After hearing from banks last week, this week the focus shifts to tech, industrial, and consumer giants like Tesla, Alphabet, Intel, IBM, General Motors, and Verizon.
4: ABC's Dave Packer, Chuck Sievertson, ABC News.
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13: Tonight, clear to partly cloudy, northwest winds around 10 miles per hour. Low tonight at 56, partly sunny, terrific day on Monday, a high at 79. Clouds on Tuesday, scattered afternoon thunderstorms, high 74. Shower and thunderstorm on Wednesday afternoon, a high Wednesday at 77. I'm AccuWeather Steve Williams on Southern Maine's official weather station, News Radio 98.5 FM and AM 560 WGAN.
14: Hi, it's Matt from the WGAN Morning News. Tomorrow, we're going to be speaking with Greg Lagerquist for some coffee and politics. We'll talk about the president's big speech, the race to replace Graham Plattner, and, of course, the continuing debate over the situation in Biddeford. 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
15: 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Billie Eilish fashions, courtesy of Idaho. Tonight, lesbians, strippers, and other ratings grabbers. I'm your announcer, James Copeland.
16: From Maine to Sacramento, this is weather for Sterling Every Damn Sunday night. I am meteorologist Dr. Dave Iser. Additional Canadian wildfire smoke is pushing into the Midwest, worsening air quality there as a cold front is trying to bring some severe storms with flash flooding over the northeast into the northeastern state. And heavy rains will threaten the northern plains into the mid-Atlantic states for the next day or so. And that's going to wash away from some smoke temporarily, but still we're looking for heavy thunderstorms in some spots with lots of rain and maybe a tornado or two. Still, over 100 million people face air quality issues, especially from Minneapolis to Cleveland in the Midwest. And wildfires are also affecting air quality in the interior portions of the Pacific Northwest. Temperature-wise, the nation's midsection is experiencing much above normal temperatures. Heat advisories there, where it feels like between 100 and 105 degrees for the next couple of days until a cold front there rescues them, and will have below normal highs by later in the midweek period. Heavy rains are also extending over the lower eastern Gulf coastal states, while meteorologists are looking for tropical cyclone development, not just along the Gulf Coast, but also along the South Pacific Coast, threatening down in Mexico, and then coming up to stir some very high tides in the Southern Pacific Coast for the Californians as well. Well, I am meteorologist Dr. Dave Eisel with weather reports 6 and 36 past every hour, only right here on Sterling every damn Sunday night.

0: I want to welcome our Midnight Misfits. Welcome, Beryl Kravitz, the Pohl family, the entire Pohl family. You know, Neil and Judy, it's not enough. I need your kids' names. I think that would be appropriate at this point in our relationship. You realize that Judy and Neil Pohl got engaged on Sterling on Sunday. They got engaged on this powerful and important show. Did you? What have you done for yourself relative to me? Do you want to have lunch or dinner? I am more than happy to go out with you for lunch or dinner. I can't think of anything that would be more fun. Email WalterMSterling@gmail.com. That's what we'll do. On radio stations throughout North America, none in Canada. We were on in Alaska. I don't know what happened to that. Are we still on in Alaska? And I was on in Peterborough in Canada. On in Peterborough in Canada. That quietly disappeared. However, we picked up so many, such as WGAN in Maine and the voice of Coffeyville, Kansas, James Copeland's radio station. It really doesn't get better than that. I should be on James Parker's radio station because he may have an important role on this radio show. I can't say for sure. When you hear the features on this show, I never talk about the features. When you hear the features on this show, lesbians in space, the people of Walmart, strippers on the loose, these are all, and Florida stories. These are all made by incredibly talented, generous people who, for reasons I will never fully understand, have donated their incredible skills to participating in this show, which is pretty much like, hey, kids, let's go out and make a show. Or it's like the puppet show you used to do for your family behind the sofa. When you used to get behind the big sofa in the TV room and you had puppets and you decided to do a show for the family and they graciously all sat around to watch the show. And then when you were about halfway through and you said, okay, there's more, and they went, timing is everything. That's one of the things you learn about show business when you do a puppet show for your relatives, when they're half crocked and the house is too warm and they agree foolishly to watch your puppet show. And there you are behind the sofa doing a puppet show. The pain that you inflict on your relatives because they're guilt, they're torn. If they leave, they could traumatize you forever, and they did. Or they could stay and watch the puppet show and suffer because you had no end, much as I have no end to what I'm talking about right now. Yeah, listen, this Netflix business. You have Netflix, right? On more than one occasion, you've canceled Netflix and then regretted it. There's one show on Netflix now that you're watching, which is Off Campus is a brilliant series. I think it's 10 episodes. And the best thing about Off Campus is it's absolutely unnecessary to turn up the volume. You can learn by watching. The cast is beautiful. The storyline is predictable. The end is totally predictable. And they're going to make a second season. And there is Netflix's problem. There is Netflix's problem. Unlike radio, television, film is researched up the wazoo. Many a Hollywood movie that you see had a different ending until they took it out to Santa Monica and the Valley and showed it to test audiences, asked the test audiences to fill out the cards, and then they saw, oh my gosh, the ending's terrible or the middle's terrible, they would adjust it before it goes into general release. Not so with radio. No, radio is all catch and release. An employer catches you, they leave it on for a couple of hours, doesn't go well, and boom, you're released. You're fired. Catch and release. That's how radio does. That's how radio works. It's catch. We've caught you to work here, and doesn't that feel good? Maybe we'll go to lunch with you one day, but right now I have to go out with the sales department. I have to go with the sales manager to lunch. Can't go out with you. Bye. And then moments later, you're released. That's how radio works. But in film, oh, they research, but in TV, they have the Epcot studies. They show television pilots at Epcot, figuring that's a good cross-section of America. It's not, but it's the best they can do. If you wanted a almost random group of Americans, if you gathered them up in Epcot, that'd be a pretty good cross-sample. I mean, think about it. People from all over the world, they come there, blah, blah, blah. They make them watch it, and then they ask them surveys, ask them, do you like that, didn't like it, what would you change? Epcot surveys. And the what I've been told by the heads of research for NBC was that if a show tests well, if a pilot tests well, it's 50-50. And if it doesn't test well, it will fail. That's their research. 50-50 or fail. And they don't do that in radio. No. Nope. Now, what they do in radio is exactly what I said. So in Netflix, I don't know what they do for Netflix, but I'm sure they test something. And the biggest problem Netflix has now with their engagement, with their customer base, is this. You get invested in a show like Off Campus. You love that show. And then you've seen 8 episodes, maybe 12 if you're lucky. 12 if it's insane. And then that's it. We watch the trades. We watch Page Six. We watch the Daily Mail to see if there's there's going to be a second season. And then, oh my gosh, there's going to be a second season. When will that be? In 2029. In 2020, what, 1, 2, 3. That's 3 years from now. We have to wait 3 years to see the next episode of Off Campus. Will that be what? Off Campus doctoral dissertation? What will that be? And by then, they will not have the Dewey appeal that they have at this very moment that lasts a very short time, like those things in the back of your refrigerator. That's the challenge. That's Netflix's big problem, is that we get ticked off when we do like something, and then it doesn't immediately continue, like real TV. Real TV is very pragmatic. They make 22 episodes. Oh, you like it? We'll make 6 more right now. Call them in from the beach. Tell them to sober up. We're going to make 6 more right now. Walter Sterling. This is Sterling Every Damn Sunday.
1: Hey, Walter. On tonight's episode of Confessions of a Retired Detective, a former NYPD cop who pocketed more than $100,000 in state disability benefits while running a weightlifting training business and posting weightlifting videos online, according to prosecutors. Raymond Phillips, 40 years old of Huntington, Long Island, put in for disability in 2018. He claimed he hurt his arm when weightlifting and couldn't work, but he kept posting workout pics and videos on Facebook and Instagram, and even took part in weightlifting competitions, according to New York State Attorney General Letitia James. Ms. James also said Raymond Phillips shamelessly collected benefits meant for disabled New Yorkers while boasting his weightlifting achievements on social media. My office has no tolerance for fraudsters who cheat the system and steal from programs that are a lifeline for New York. Is in need, she said. The Suffolk County Musclehead, a former NYPD cop, according to state officials, claimed in 2018 that he hurt his left arm and had to undergo surgery, leaving him unable to work. Now, the Social Security Administration approved his claim in May 2021, retroactive to 2018, which allowed Phillips to pocket more than $100,000 in benefits, according to the Attorney General's office. But Phillips brazenly kept working out and posting videos and photos of his bench pressing and powerlifting feats, all while working as a personal trainer, according to state officials. The state investigators finally got wise to the ruse and launched a probe, which led to charges of grand larceny and offering a false instrument this week, according to the Attorney General's office. Now, online court records do not list an attorney for Mr. Phillips and show he's due back in court on August 13th. If this is true, this guy has got a lot of problems. I'm hoping it's not. But this isn't the first time that cops have put in for some type of disability or three quarters or state pension and they're fine. I've seen it firsthand. There was two guys in my precinct. One guy claimed that he had a bad back and he walked around with a cane and wouldn't do anything, and he was just kind of hanging around the station house for years. And the day he had to go for his board with the health service division, they pulled out a TV set, popped in a tape, and they had been following him for months and showed him on his roof lifting up tile shingles and putting things on his roof. The second cop was an avid weightlifter, and guy was big bodybuilder, and he was claiming he could barely move. He was in all this pain. When he went for his board thing, he looked like the Incredible Hulk, and the doctors looked at each other and he said, "You're in the best shape of your life. We're not giving you anything." Luckily for those guys, they were just kind of kicked out the door and they weren't charged with any criminal charge. For more behind the scenes NYPD stories, be sure to check out my new NYPD Through the Looking Glass podcast, available on YouTube. I'm retired detective turned author Vic Ferrari with Walter Sterling.
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1: USA. It's the Sterling Show. Walter Sterling, every Sunday night, we get to be joyful together because what? We finally escaped the gravitational pull of our children.

0: She's getting out of there. Like, no, I'm leaving now. Bye-bye. And I'm watching this. It's all at a lake. And I hate lakes, especially their lake, because what their lake has is a float out there, has a little floating dock. And you swim out to the floating dock, and then you sit there and you sunburn, and then you swim back. That's the part I don't like. I don't like the wet wood ladder, which is always straight up and down, perpendicular rather than a slant. I need a slanted ladder, and I need one with arms. I need a slanted ladder with arms to climb, and rubber footing. I don't want to go up and down on wet wood. All of it grosses me out. And I can't see the bottom of a lake. That grosses me out. And then if I do touch the bottom of the lake, it's that scary moss. There's nothing about a lake that appeals to me. I love the ocean. I like swimming pools. I can see the bottom. The ocean, doesn't matter if I can see it or not. Everything's moving, kind of exciting. The illusion of exercise, just walking into a busy ocean gives me the illusion I've committed exercise. Perhaps you've had the same experience. I'm watching this, what is it again? Every summer after on Amazon, and it stars what? Oh, nobody's overweight. Not one person's overweight. Isn't that amazing? They all have flat stomachs, and then each year that they get older, each summer they come over, they still have flat stomachs, bigger pecs. And I'm looking at these very attractive people, and I didn't realize till the 8 episodes were over that the most attractive person there I didn't recognize, and shame on me. Alicia Coulthard. Alicia Coulthard. I'd never said it out loud before. Forgive me. Alicia Coulthard. I don't rehearse everything. I'm not going to pronounce names. What am I going to do? Sit in the car and practice names for you? No. Alicia Coulthard. You know Alicia. Alicia starred in Next Door Neighbor in 2001. She was the hottest actress alive in 2001. And until 2015, she was working pretty much full time. She was on 24. She was Sutherland's girlfriend on 24. And she was gorgeous. And then she disappeared. And now I'm watching this show, and there's a mom. These gorgeous kids have a mom, and I'm like, wait a minute, what? That's Alicia Coulthard. That is Alicia Coulthard, the mom? And yes, she's a beautiful 80-year-old woman, but I don't want to see Alicia as anything but 20, 21 tops. And then she explained that she those parts where she was a sex, they always say this, oh, for God's sakes, her, Jennifer Love Hewitt, they were all, oh, I didn't know I was going to be so sexualized. Really? With that D cup in tight tops? You didn't know? I hate that. The reason I love Sydney Sweeney, and you do too, is she's not going to say that in 10 years. She's not going to say it in 20 years. She's going to say, you know, I woke up and I realized that my double D's were very powerful and easy to monetize. And I didn't even really have to take off my clothes, although I did once. And she doesn't, the joy of Sydney Sweeney isn't just how attractive she is or her bra size. It is her embracing who she is. She gets it. She knows who we are. She knows what we're watching for, and she thinks it's fine. And then she figured out every square inch that could be monetized, not just being on TV, not just being in movies that she produces themselves, but then she started up the first lingerie site, woman's lingerie site made for men. If you don't believe me, go to SYRN.com. Siren. It gotten rid of all the other ways to phonetically pronounce siren and spell it, to phonetically spell it, and she came up with a new one, SYRN, siren.com. It is written not with the technical terms, you know, this has a lot of plastic here and a lot of stretch here. No, it celebrates a woman's body. It celebrates sex. It celebrates companionship. It celebrates being attractive for each other. It's brilliant. Bonus track, at least 80% of the photos of the panties, bras, cute nighties, cute lingerie is modeled by Sydney herself or her equally gifted best friends. And it all tells a little story. It's really well done. As a marketer and an advertiser, as I know you claim to be, you will find that it's incredibly well done. You'll look at it and go, boy, she figured it out. That Sydney figured it out.
1: The people of Walmart.
2: Eureka! I found it! Isn't that awesome? Two people, they were inside the Walmart. And just the other day, and they got flagged down. And doggone it, found a feller who had 104 items, totaling around $1,866.76. A strangely specific figure. A police officer caught up with the wacky duo in a 2014 Chevrolet Sonic. The items were not in bags. Yeah, they got them out. The woman left the store before the man did, and she seemed to tell police she really didn't know the guy. Didn't know.

the guy at all. Didn't realize he was stealing. She wasn't there for the checkout, which was true. But if she really didn't know the guy, really didn't know that what was going on here, why was she riding inside that beloved Chevy Sonic, which is an awesome vehicle? 2014, one of my favorite Chevrolets of the last 30 years. They're in jail. They're in jail big time, only identified as a 37-year-old man and a 43-year-old woman. Kind of an age difference there. Perhaps this guy has a little bit of an Oedipus complex. Yeah, he likes the older ladies. Rawr, a cougar. A cougar indeed. Eureka Police said they will seek charges against the two through the St. Louis County Prosecuting Attorney's Office for stealing. According to Brett Grattini, who is a lieutenant in beautiful Eureka! Eureka! All right, helpful hint. If you're going to be stealing together, and just in case one of you gets caught and you're riding in the same car, not a good thing. Not a good thing at all. Not a well-thought-out caper. And these people are going to be paying the price indeed. Missouri, they have a thing called CaseNet where you can look up criminals if you know their name. We don't know their names. I think shame should be brought back. The reason they don't release these names anymore is because of shame. Shame! Bring back shame. For the people of Walmart, I'm Velo Hool. Sterling every damn night.

0: Hey, it's Heather from HLC Property Appraisals. I'm the one people call when they need to know what their home's actually worth, not what your nosy neighbors suggest or what Zillow guessed after a long night. Whether you're buying, selling, refinancing, dealing with a divorce, an estate, all the fun adult stuff, I'm here to give you an honest, accurate appraisal so you can make an informed decision with real numbers. And yes, I'm the Heather who kicks the commercials out of your weekday mornings on Whoopi 100.9.
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0: If you ever need an appraisal, contact me at hlcpropertyappraisals.com because I've been there, measured that, and do it all while jamming out to Whoopi 100.9.
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4: Sievertson, a U.S. official confirms that U.S. fighter jets stationed in the United Kingdom and Germany are being sent to the Mideast. ABC's Allison Kosick.
5: F-16s from Germany and stealth F-35 fighters from Britain are being sent, along with aerial refueling capabilities. The State Department saying groups supportive of Iran could target Americans worldwide.
4: U.S. military saying it's ended a ninth night of air attacks against Iran, and that among the targets were Iranian military command centers, air defense, missile and drone launch sites, and communications networks. The U.S. military says the death of a service member in northern Iraq over the weekend was from a controlled detonation of a downed Iranian attack drone. Unidentified remains have been located as the military has searched for a missing service member in Jordan, where two others were killed in an Iranian strike on Friday. This is ABC News.
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6: From Maine to Sacramento, this is weather for Sterling every damn Sunday night. I am meteorologist Dr. Dave Eiser. For the West, an upper-level high-pressure system remains locked over the central Rocky Mountain. That's going to last into midweek with little day-to-day change in the weather. Generally, sunny skies, except for night and morning low clouds near the coast. Those will burn off again to mostly sunny skies in the afternoon. High temperatures, pretty much normal, a little bit on the high side of normal. We're looking at mid to upper 70s at the beaches, mid 80s to mid 90s in the valleys, upper 70s to middle 80s in the mountains, mid 90s to around 100 in the high desert, 100 and, well, let's say between 100 and 110 degrees in the low desert, and humidity levels remain a bit high for this time of year because, again, of the tropical storm development and the monsoonal flow from that in the southwest. Almost no chance for showers until later in the week, if at all, but keep your eyes peeled. This is meteorologist Dr. Dave Eiser with weather reports at 6 and 36 past every hour, only right here on Sterling every damn Sunday night.
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7: One of the more interesting facts about Sundays, Walter Sterling, Sterling every damn Sunday. I'm here from 10 p.m. to 1 a.m. every Sunday, Eastern Time. And we're very happy to be on KFBK in Sacramento starting at 7 in the evening. It's an astonishing radio show. I'm endlessly shocked that it's cleared by that station, but proud and amazed that Bill White, our founder, spiritual guide, put us on there along with many others. Paul Vandenberg in Albany, New York. You see, we span from Albany, New York to Sacramento. One of the great things about me putting on my glasses is it doesn't help at all. It just doesn't help at all. God, look at all this stuff I gotta do. I'm looking at forms and papers, and I have a special needs kid. She's beautiful, and she's smart, and she's smarter than us, and she's a special needs kid. She is challenged, and she is challenged with apraxia and autism, and you know too much about autism and not enough about apraxia. It goes like this. Apraxia is a severe speech delay and a severe gross motor delay. She didn't really walk till she was 3. She didn't really talk till she was 3. It just took a while. But then once she started talking, it never stopped. It has never stopped. And I'm blessed with that because there are autistics at one end of the scale to the other. And some of them stare at a wall all day and rock back and forth and grunt. And that's all they can do. Meanwhile, you know stuff's going on in the that head. And one day, every parent of an autistic prays that it comes out. And I believe one day it will. I have known parents of autistics who, the autistic's in his 30s, the kid's in his 30s, and I'll sit there with the parent, and I'll say, how's your son doing? And I heard this week at lunch, I heard that, well, we're through it. We've gotten through it. He's a lawyer. He's married. He's doing fine. Now, he's still autistic, but he did what he had to do. The family did what it had to do to bring him through all of that. And he's a lawyer, and he's doing fine. My precious Samantha, if you met her, you'd be her friend. Her job in life is to make you her friend, and she will do that. She's extremely social, a total extrovert, loves meeting people, takes the phone from me and goes, I'm talking to my friend Gary. She grabs the phone from me. Hi, Gary. How you doing? She's that girl, but she's in first grade academically. She's entering eighth grade, but academically, she's in first grade. That is partly her autism, and that is partly the tremendous failure of a, quote, very good public school system. And it didn't get better until we were able to get her into a school for autistics, a great school. And I'm grateful for that school for getting her to where she is today, which is much better, much improved. And I'm very grateful for that. That acceleration took place in 1 year that was remarkable because she was in a school that knew how to teach her. In fairness to public schools, there are two things going on in public schools when it comes to special needs education. Number one is, let's assume the school has good intentions. Their teachers are not well trained for all of the special needs kids to learn how to do autistic, apraxia, children with vision problems, children with hearing problems. There are a vast array of challenges physically, emotionally, spiritually with children, and there's no way one teacher who went to teachers college for 2 years could possibly know that. No way. Even the best ones who try, they can't. And it's doubly hard because they're wacky school systems that think that they should integrate special needs kids with the general population. That is a horrendous thing to do for the special needs kids because they always feel behind and different. And it's a horrendous thing to do for the general market, for the general population of students, because they're held back, confused, distracted. Imagine being the smartest kid. You're just going to nail those SATs, you're going to go to Harvard, and there you're sitting in a classroom in eighth grade, and three kids are staring at the wall screaming. That's not fair to anybody. It's not going to help those kids to stop screaming at the wall, and it's not going to help the kid get into Harvard. Stop. Now, how does that happen? It happens because in almost every state, the State Department of Education gives the public school extra money for special needs kids. They make more money with the special needs kids. Does it all go to the special needs kid? Not from what I could see. Because when mine was in sixth or seventh grade and needed more reading time, and I said, well, pull her out of music. Music is optional. You're not required to teach music. Take her out of music and give her more reading time. Oh, well, that's not one person's decision. That's a team decision. What? Yes, that's a team decision. And then we had to wait months for that team to meet and agree, and they delayed and they delayed and they delayed, as though I had said, take her out of math. I just wanted her to get out of the clarinet room where the clarinets physically hurt her when those fifth graders were trying to learn clarinet. And what I ultimately had to do was go to that school twice a week and get her out of music class myself and take her to a diner. That's what I had to do so that she would not be physically assaulted by the clarinets in the mouths of fifth graders. That's where the public schools fail special needs kids. And then because they don't want to lose that funding and they don't want to lose that money, they do everything possible to keep the kid in their crappy school. Crappy for the kid. Maybe fine for the Harvard kid. Maybe fine for the Syracuse kid. It's not right for the kid who will not be going to college, who may be at home for many, many years to come. The only evolution here is that 25, 30 years ago, those kids weren't recognized. There was nothing going on for them. Now they're fighting over them. Now they're fighting to keep them. That's quite the challenge. But that's the special needs challenge. And no parent comes into parenthood with that manual. It takes a while to realize that your kid's a little different. It took a pediatrician. I had two older children who were, quote, normal. But I had two older children. We take the special kid to the pediatrician at the age of one, and the pediatrician looks at us at the age of one and says, well, how many words can she say? And we look at each other and we're like, what? My wife and I look at each other and go, what? How many words can she say? And we're like, she can say mama? And the pediatrician looks at us and says, should be 50. I'm like, whoa, should be 50. That was a valuable lesson. We knew nothing. We thought we had it down because we had two older kids. Well, those two older kids practically raised themselves. We didn't have to know anything. We knew nothing. That was quite the lesson.

0: Aren't you kind of curious, though, to be with someone else?
1: Yeah, definitely. I think, God, am I going to go to my grave and that will be the only woman I've ever slept with? But then I look at her and I think, what more could I want?
2: 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You and I can stay in touch. Ready? 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WalterMSterling@gmail. Unlike the other hosts, we're lazy and slobs and eat at their desks. I answer every email. I can't speak, but I answer every email. Sterling Every Damn Sunday. I am weary of spam calls and scam calls, especially when I get voicemail from people I think I know, and then it turns out it isn't really them. Or I'll see a caller ID and it's a caller I know, and then it turns out to not really be them. How do companies get my numbers? 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
11: 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I'm 13, and I feel like I can change the world, and I've already started my positive impact on it.
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11: So aside from inventing a whole bunch of different stuff that probably won't matter now, but my most recent thing, which has gotten me a little bit of attention online, is my energy device, where I extract electromagnetic energy from everything around us and convert it into electrical energy. 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
14: As cheesy as this sounds, from day one on this planet, I knew that I was put on here for a reason, and that reason is to invent, to bring the future.
12: Max has always admired Albert Einstein and inventor Nikola Tesla. They taught him a little bit more than just science.
13: Make the world a better place, to give the world what it doesn't have, so that it doesn't have to struggle.
2: Nikola's goal was to give you and me free energy. And he invented free energy devices. But he was the first to say he didn't do it first. He said that free energy existed before he was around and was in fact distributed and proliferated in a country known as Tartaria. He believed that in Tartaria, they captured the ether. And in the ether, in the air, that was an element. It was an element in the periodic table until about 1800. No, 1900. And then it slowly disappeared from the periodic table and was no longer listed. But there was a strong belief that ether and ley lines were generating natural energy and power that we could tap into and use to heat our homes and our water and to create light. And there were civilizations, entire cities, that knew that and were already using it, but it was a big problem. And it was a big problem because it was free. However, this was the belief that a country called Tartaria had mastered this.
15: They told us the world's fair buildings were temporary. But how do you build marble palaces in a few months and then just destroy them? Look at the photos. Massive domes, steel towers, electric grids, structures more advanced than the cities we live in today. Does that really sound like temporary wood and plaster? Here's the twist. Some believe these weren't exhibition halls at all. They were the last remains of Tartaria, a lost civilization erased from our history books.
2: And what happened to it? When this civilization, it wasn't the exhibitions. You've heard about the San Francisco, Chicago, St. Louis exhibitions. Spectacular buildings, beautiful halls, and lit up light bulbs, thousands of light bulbs at the Chicago exhibition, and then torn down in a week, taken apart as fast as it could be put up. Well, let me suggest nobody put them up. We found them. We found them and announced, oh, here are exhibit halls. But they had to go because they represented the old world. And what did the old world represent? Free energy. Free energy. How did they seize all of that?
16: Across Eurasia and the Americas, the more a particular pattern emerged. These are not families with ancient, clearly documented histories stretching back 1,000 years. They are families with histories that become clear, well documented, and legally formalized within a very specific window. The 18th and 19th centuries. The same window in which Tartaria disappears from the maps. Their wealth does not grow. It appears. Suddenly.
2: They're talking about the railroad barons. The people who built railroads, the people who found oil, their fortunes were not inherited. Their fortunes were not from the old world. Their fortunes were sudden. Guy has a backyard, finds oil in it, suddenly rich, the Beverly Hillbillies. The railroads didn't exist before 1850. 1850, the railroads start to get put down. The people who are in charge of them own them. The railroad barons, they have new wealth. Well, the biggest threat to new wealth is if old wealth has a better story. And the old wealth story was free energy, free electricity.
15: electricity. Now, how's that going to go over with Mr. Rockefeller and the oil? How's that going to go over with Mr. Westinghouse and the AC motor? How's that going to go? Nikola Tesla had to disappear. Nikola Tesla had to die broke and his memory pretty well squashed until a few of us got ambitious about it. But Nikola Tesla, he wanted to give the world free electricity for free. Oh, and he sold his patents for the AC motor for $800 to Westinghouse. That's what I said. He invented the AC motor, which became the standard. AC current became the standard because it was clearly superior. Yet Thomas Edison understood that the purpose of patents was to make cash. Every single patent that Edison got, he figured out a way to monopolize it. Yes, monetize it, because he was a businessman. Then he was an inventor. Tesla was an inventor and a humanitarian. Didn't really care about making money, which is good, because he didn't make any. He died broke. He died in a hotel room where his friends and relatives paid for the hotel room. He couldn't afford it anymore. There was everything from energy weapons, high energy impact weapons, to free electricity sitting in patents listed by Tesla in his hotel room that were quickly seized upon his death. The FBI came in and quickly seized all of his papers. Had to get rid of that death ray paper. Couldn't have that lying around. But Tartaria, if you saw a map from 1800, you'd see that most of Central Asia was covered by a country called Tartaria. Did we learn about that in school? By 1900, it had effectively vanished from all maps. But the maps that showed Tartaria were maps by respected cartographers around the world. It was a known place. And apparently it had dirigibles, light, ether, powered heat, hot water, free energy. I'm Walter Sterling. What else do I want to mention to you? Oh, yeah. Listen, I grew up in Jersey. Here's something I learned about Jersey that's absolutely true.
17: I moved to Jersey and I discovered that everybody in this state has a guy. Everybody knows a guy. Everybody except me. I swear, you can mention any problem out loud here and somebody will say, oh, I got a guy for that. Tires? I got a guy. Plumbing? Yeah, I know a guy. Your car makes a weird noise. Your gutters are shot. You need a tree removed from your yard at 9 p.m. on a Sunday night. It's all good because somebody's cousin is already on his way. And it's never a company. It's never a business that you can Google and look at the reviews. It's just a guy. First name only. It's just Sal. Call Sal. Sal who? Doesn't matter. Just call him. He'll show up in an unmarked van, do incredible work, charge you $40 and a sandwich. Then you'll never see him again unless another problem comes up. Meanwhile, me, the new guy, I have no guy. I'm doing Google searches, reading every review, and I'm paying full price for services like a chump because I don't have a network. Mentioned out loud that my sink was leaking, and some guy looked at me with genuine pity.
18: You don't have a guy to fix that?
17: No, I don't, because if I did, you wouldn't have heard me say that my sink was leaking. I don't have anybody. I'm alone in this world. So everybody in the state just has a guy who could fix anything, while me, I'm paying retail price for services and can show you the receipt for proof. I don't need a plumber. I don't need a carpenter. I don't need an electrician. I need a guy who can then get me a guy.
15: The joy of growing up Jersey.
19: The lesbians in space, space, space. The other side of midnight.
20: Yes, you do. Because I don't want to be friends. When I think about what I want to do most in this world, it's you.
15: Sterling every damn Sunday.

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6: From ABC News, I'm Chuck Severson. U.S. official confirms that U.S. fighter jets stationed in the United Kingdom and Germany are being sent to the Mideast. F-16s from Germany and stealth F-35 fighters from Britain, along with aerial refueling capabilities. There are 50,000 U.S. troops in the Mideast. The U.S. military saying it ended a ninth night of air attacks against Iran, and that Iranian military command centers, air defense, and coastal surveillance sites, maritime capabilities, missile and drone launch sites, communications networks were targeted. After taking part in the medal award ceremony at the World Cup Championship in New Jersey, President Trump talked to reporters at Joint Base Andrews, Maryland, repeating what he has said before for weeks.
7: Iran has been very, very badly damaged. They've lost everything almost militarily. They've got very little left. They've got some missiles. They've got some drones. They've got some manufacturing ability, not much.
8: Jordan's army saying in a statement Sunday, three missiles launched from Iran fell in several locations in the country. Democratic Senator Mark Warner calling the, quote, war of choice a disaster.
9: It has been a disaster militarily. It has been a disaster in terms of how we're viewed around the world. It has been a disaster to our friends and the allies who question whether we will keep our promises.
8: President Trump now looking to expand the Russian sanctions bill, writing on his social media account, quote, Republicans should add Iran to the bill. Marcus Moore, ABC News, London.
10: Here in Jordan and in other Gulf countries, they are bracing for more attacks and the possibility this war could spread even wider.
6: ABC's Martha Raddatz in Jordan. The U.S. military says the death of a service member in northern Iraq from a controlled detonation of a downed Iranian attack drone. Unidentified remains have been located as the military has searched for a missing service member in Jordan, where two others were killed Friday. You're listening to ABC News.
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1: Police say 10 people were injured, including the suspected shooter Saturday night in the Tucson, Arizona Entertainment District. Officer Frank Magus.
2: There's a number of victims who were struck by gunfire. As I understand, many of them were struck in extremities. However, additional responding officers were able to immediately render aid to them using individual first aid kits.
1: The officer says police body cam footage will help investigators. Somali pirates hijacked a Tanzanian-flagged tanker off Yemen's coast, say security sources. 5.5 magnitude earthquake shook the Andes region of Peru, killing at least 6 people, injuring more than 30, and displacing 300, say Peruvian officials. No word how many are missing. The use of rustic adobe materials in construction in that Andean area has contributed to the greater impact and damage, according to a local civil defense official. Total deaths from the two powerful earthquakes that shook Venezuela last month have risen to more than 5,000. Spain beat Argentina to win the 2026 World Cup, 1-0 in extra time in East Rutherford, New Jersey. A reaction in Madrid. In the not-on-the-AI bandwagon-yet department.
3: Lots of companies implementing artificial intelligence in the workplace. One that's not Major League Baseball. The league is now restricting iPad use in dugouts to prevent AI from influencing decisions. The tablets otherwise have access to video and league-provided data.
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6: Tonight, clear to partly cloudy, northwest winds around 10 miles per hour. Low tonight at 56, partly sunny, terrific day on Monday, a high at 79. Clouds on Tuesday, scattered afternoon thunderstorms, high 74. Shower and thunderstorm on Wednesday afternoon, a high Wednesday at 77. I'm AccuWeather Steve Williams on Southern Maine's official weather station, News Radio 98.5 FM and AM 560 WGAN.
7: Hi, it's Matt from the WGAN Morning News. Tomorrow, we're going to be speaking with Greg Lagerquist for some coffee and politics. 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
8: 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Tonight, lesbians, strippers, and other ratings grabbers. I'm your announcer, James Copeland.
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11: From Maine to Sacramento, this is weather for Sterling every damn Sunday night. I am meteorologist Dr. Dave Iser. Additional Canadian wildfire smoke is pushing into the Midwest, worsening air quality there as a cold front is trying to bring some severe storms with flash flooding over the northeast into the northeastern state, and heavy rains will threaten the northern plains into the mid-Atlantic states for the next day or so, and that's going to wash away from some smoke temporarily, but still we're looking for heavy thunderstorms in some spots with lots of rain and maybe a tornado or two. Still, over 100 million people face air quality issues, especially from Minneapolis to Cleveland in the Midwest. And wildfires are also affecting air quality in the interior portions of the Pacific Northwest. Temperature-wise, the nation's midsection is experiencing much above normal temperatures. Heat advisories there, where it feels like between 100 and 105 degrees for the next couple of days until a cold front there rescues them, and we'll have below normal highs by later in the midweek period. Heavy rains are also extending over the lower eastern Gulf coastal states, while meteorologists are looking for tropical cyclone development, not just along the Gulf Coast, but also along the South Pacific Coast, threatening down in Mexico, and then coming up to stir some very high tides in the Southern Pacific Coast for the Californians as well. Well, I am meteorologist Dr. Dave Isaac with weather reports 6 and 36 past every hour, only right here on Sterling every damn Sunday night.

0: One of the best things about being alive and awake at this time, I'm Walter Sterling, and this is Sterling Every Damn Sunday, is that we're not morning people. And one of the things I've always found really bizarre about morning people is they think I should be a morning person. But I've never once said to them, you know, you should be a late night person. You should stay up later. I've never said that to any of them. The mysteries of my life include the following. For years, if I went into a pizzeria that sold slices, a real pizzeria, not a chain, a real pizzeria. They sold slices. There'd be extra cheese, mushroom, sausage and peppers, and sausage. Well, now there isn't sausage. It's been a couple years since sausage was an option. I don't know what scared people away from sausage, but it's no better or worse than the rest of them. Believe me, I want sausage pizza. And now I'll tell you an amazing fact about Dial soap. You ready? Dial soap came out in the 1940s, and it was the first deodorant soap. It was advertised as a deodorant soap, and they did follow-up research because they couldn't sell it. They weren't selling anything. There was no Dial soap selling. So researchers went door to door and they asked, you know, do you know about Dial soap? Oh, yeah, I know about it. And why aren't you? Oh, and then they learned through the research that the reason people weren't buying Dial soap was because they did not want to admit they needed a deodorant soap. Similar problem with Duncan Hines cakes. Duncan Hines cake mixes first came out with you bought a box and you put it in a bowl with water and you mixed it up and you'd have a cake. It didn't sell. And that's because water in a bowl of powder is not baking. And homemakers wanted to be seen as bakers. They wanted people to think they were baking these products. And then Duncan Hines said, well, let's add an egg. By adding an egg, suddenly homemakers felt that they were baking. It was actual baking just by adding an egg, which it did not need. A powdered egg in there was just fine, worked just fine. But there it is. The power of research. The power of research. All right, I'm Walter Sterling. Now, the research shows that the hottest show right now streaming is Off Campus. Have you watched Off Campus? Oh my gosh. The beauty of Off Campus, like so many other great streaming shows, is there's absolutely no need for the sound. In fact, it is better to leave the sound off. You will have a richer experience if you leave the sound off. Really? I know it's crazy, but it's true. But you know what I'm talking about. You'll see the high points, and you'll be able to follow the plot, which will not be challenging in any way. Off Campus and Maxson Hall. When you're done with Off Campus, look for Maxson Hall. Maxson Hall. About what? Oh, it's about a Italian. No, it's about a British girl going to an Italian private school. Need I say more? Let's talk about the mud flood. The mud flood reset our culture. The mud flood theory is part of a conspiracy narrative claiming that in the mid to late 1800s, a worldwide cataclysm buried advanced civilizations under meters of liquefied earth, effectively resetting human history. The mud flood occurred, possibly engineered, and that covered entire cities in mud, burying lower floors and structures. This event wiped out or displaced the existing population, leading to a civilizational reset. A new civilization replaced the old one. The buried civilization is called Tartaria, a vast technologically advanced empire in northern Asia that may have had free energy systems, grand architecture, and even housed giants. The mud flood. In many cities, Cleveland, Cincinnati, even New York, if you go down one floor below street grade, you'll see buildings there. What do you mean? Whole buildings, two, three-story buildings that have been covered. And engineers will tell you, well, that was done to raise the street level. No, that wasn't. That could have been done with a yard. No, this was floor upon floor upon floor of very finished, beautiful buildings that were covered up, maybe on purpose, because they contained the secret that the Rockefellers and the other oil barons did not want you to know, which is these were cities that were powered by free electricity. Where did the free electricity come from? It came from ether. It came from an element called ether, which you will not find on the periodic table today, but still very much exists. It's ether. And between the ley lines running through the earth and the ether in the atmosphere, it was possible to pull and conduct electricity into our buildings, our cathedrals, our homes, light them, keep them warm, cook. Well, you can't have that. Why? Oh, because it was free. What do you mean it's free? Right. What do you mean it was free? We couldn't have that. Free electricity. That's what had to be destroyed. Free power, free electricity. Because right about that time, the Rockefellers and many others had discovered oil. And oil was going to fuel our future. Gasoline was going to power those cars. And that's what turned out to be true. But what if there was a different energy grid before 1850? before the reset? What if Nikola Tesla's saying, listen, I can do this for free? He didn't say I invented it. He said it's been done before. Tesla claimed it was done before, that the Wycliffe Tower, the Wardenclyffe Tower that he invented to conduct electricity and bring it through the earth, bring it to us for free. Well, that had already been done. He was just repurposing, reusing a very established and proven technology. But we couldn't have that. Throughout the world, there was horrendous weather, typhoons, flooding, mud. Rivers of mud, nonstop. This was long before we had the way to quickly dam things up, bulldozers to cover it up. No, things just had to run their course. And the minute these cities had been wiped out, who owned the land? Nobody wanted it. Many of the people died in the process. The robber barons, the railroad barons, the oil barons walked through our country, city to city, and claimed the leases, announced, this is my land, proclaimed the land. Oh, and that guy over there, that's his friend. He's the one who runs the government. That guy. That's what the mud floods were. And that's what they did. A reset in the United States of America before 1850. Now I ask you this. Think about your relatives. Think about the stories you've heard of your childhood and your great-grandfather. How much do you know happened before 1850? What do you remember of stories about 1850? Can you remember anything? Well, maybe not. And maybe that's why. Walter Sterling, every damn Sunday night.
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4: Ladies and gentlemen, we're going to go to Sydney, Australia, to the legendary Ross Coulthart, great journalist, reporter for News Nation, with an update on all the things we actually can care about. Conspiracy theories, metaphysics. Ross Coulthart, welcome to the other side of midnight. Hi.
5: Hello, Walter, sir, and hello, Midnight Misfits. I thought tonight it might be a good time, Walter, to revisit one of the greatest mysteries that we've had in the United States in the last few years, the mystery drone sightings. You and I spoke about these a lot. Throughout 2024, 2025. And you might recall there were different explanations for what happened. At one stage, Caroline Leavitt, the White House spokeswoman for President Trump, she made a statement that they were FAA-authorized drones, the idea that there were drones that were being seen by people. And these were massive drones, by the way. People were describing bus-shaped, SUV-shaped objects with no visible propulsion system moving noiselessly across New Jersey and indeed across huge parts of the continental USA. And it all began in mid-November 2024 near the Picatinny Arsenal, which is a U.S. Army research facility in New Jersey. And it rapidly spread, leading to thousands of reports, temporary flight restrictions by the FAA, and public concern. In fact, local sheriffs right across New Jersey, Long Island, New York were all raising their concerns about these mystery objects that were noiselessly floating without apparent in any effort being made by the local authorities. Whatever they did, they couldn't bring them down. And at no stage was any one of these objects recovered. And I was talking at the time when News Nation was heavily involved in this. We were talking to people in local sheriff's departments, people in the Coast Guard, civilians, military. And what they were describing were clearly anomalous objects, objects that sometimes weirdly even change shape. One minute they'd look like a conventional drone, the next minute they'd look like a helicopter, the next minute they'd just look like a black blob and float off into the distance. And I had sheriffs, politicians, and I still talk to some of them, telling me this is crazy, you know, we're not getting a straight answer. And then it was an example, I guess, of just how easy it is to manipulate the media. The White House Press Secretary Caroline Leavitt came out and basically said, quote, the drones were primarily FAA authorized for research and other reasons, plus hobbyist flights. This was not the enemy. And what happened, of course, was America went back to sleep. They all went, oh, well, the government said that. That's all good and fine. We're happy. Now, what's interesting is there were specific debunks of this thesis. The Coast Guard, for example, there was a boat that News Nation happened to be filming on at the time where there were swarms over the Atlantic off New Jersey. Commercial jets were actually diverted as they were coming into JFK. There were sightings right over the Salem nuclear power plant. These weren't just drones. They were seeing huge bus-sized objects. Some of this probably was misidentified planes. As the public started reporting things, they were probably seeing stars, Starlinks, and maybe there were a few people putting up drones. But people I'm talking to say that we never got a proper explanation for what was going on. And we know that there were at least 11 incursions over Picatinny Arsenal throughout November, December 2024, hundreds more across approximately 100 U.S. bases in 2023. 1984 alone. This prompted separate DOD defense investigations and led to a whole new announcement of a counter-drone rapid reaction force. The government was anxious to be seen to be doing something. But Walter, the operators of these incursions were never publicly identified. The DOD, the Defense Department, the War Department said there was no indication of adversary nations, and they lacked the authority, they claimed.

0: airports over Copenhagen, Oslo airports. They were closed briefly. Sightings over military sites in Denmark, Norway, Sweden, Germany, the Netherlands, Belgium, the United Kingdom. And these sightings have occurred into 2026 with disruptions at airports, concerns that whatever these objects are, they're hovering over critical infrastructure. Now, I'm sure some of them are mistaken. You know, some of it might be misidentified planes, helicopters, I don't know, stars, ships, weather phenomena. I'm sure there's always mistakes made. But there is 61 sightings that were detailed in a review that's been done. And they found 14 cases where they couldn't explain. 41 others were also inconclusive. And they could only really confirm three possible Russian drones. And they were all in Poland, Romania, and Moldavia. Why am I telling you all this? Because it's got really interesting just in the last few days. There's been reports in Denmark, and the Denmark press are very interested in an incident that took place over a sensitive military base in Denmark, where it's claimed that the Danish armed forces, the Forsvaret, shot 43 rifle shots at a gigantic drone that filled the rifle sights of all of the soldiers. This happened in late September 2025, but it's only just broken in the Danish press over a camp called the Boris Military Training Area in Jutland in Denmark. The soldiers observed a suspected gigantic aerial object flying over their base, 200 meters away maximum. It filled most of the field of view in their standard service rifle scopes, and they reckoned it had a wingspan of roughly 17 to 23 meters, which is ridiculously large for a drone. It wasn't a blimp, it wasn't a balloon, and about 20:20 at night, so 8:20 at night, soldiers from different positions around the base were given the order to fire with their small arms, and they fired 43 rifle shots at the object. Whatever it was, it had no discernible effect on the drone. Absolutely nothing.
1: Nothing. It didn't shake. It didn't let out fuel. It didn't crash.
0: Didn't do anything. So I think we're actually not being told the full story, because local residents could hear the shots. And there's been a bit of a blurring in the Danish press about whether or not this actually happened. There's been attempts now in, there's an organization which is a fairly right-wing pro-government military expenditure. So they've got an agenda to force governments to spend money. And they're saying it was the dastardly Russians. The conclusion is any drones over Europe were the dastardly Russians putting their drones over Europe. And it was all about the Russians doing intelligence, surveillance, and reconnaissance over these sensitive military bases. The only problem is there's absolutely no evidence to suggest that. And the only reason they're suggesting it was the Russians is because there were, on occasion, container vessels, likely Russian-linked shadow fleet vessels, oil tankers and other ships, that they speculated might have been used as launch, recovery, or signal relay platforms. But there was no evidence at all that there was any correlation of tracking these drones, if they were drones, back to these ships. And sure as hell, when Swedish military jammed a drone, these drones didn't fall out of the sky. Counter-UAS measures did not work. They shot at them. They used pulse microwaves. They used all manner of frequency interruptions to try and bring these objects down. They didn't bring down one drone. So here we are, 2 years on from when drones started buzzing, if they are drones, started buzzing the continental United States, most of Western Europe and Scandinavia. The only explanation they can come up with is a very weak suggestion that it was a Russian shadow fleet enabled operations targeting NATO vulnerabilities. The obvious inducement being, if you do recognize this as the reality, you have to spend a fortune on counter drones and spend a lot of money on defense. Nobody's really buying it. And the Danish press, for the first time, are actually asking hard questions, and they're not buying the explanation from their defense department. And there's been a lot of raising of significant doubts in the Danish media and the Norwegian media, where for the first time, people are actually saying, well, if these are Russian drones, why the hell aren't we seeing these incredibly big drones that are impervious to any kind of attack being used in Ukraine? Why have the Russians not brought this incredible technology with 23-meter wingspan objects into the battlefield in Ukraine? And you know what the answer is? Silence. Crickets. Nobody has any explanation for what these objects are. So I thought I should put it on the record, Walter, that essentially 2 years on from when we first started getting drone reports over continental United States, notably New Jersey, no one has a bloody idea what these objects were or are, and they're still there.
1: Ross Coulthart, News Nation, with this incredible story that giant drones that appear

0: apparently can change shape, could not be successfully shot down by the best efforts of European military, United States military. And remember, right before Trump got into office, they were flying over Jersey. New Jersey, not exactly a rural community. Many opportunities, flying over the Picatinny Arsenal, one of our most secure and important military bases in the Northeast, and no one's been able to shoot these down. Ross, I find it amazing. My friend, how do we find you on social media?
1: You could just go on YouTube, Walter, and put in Ross Coulthart Reality Check, and you can also find me on any News Nation app. Thank you, Walter.

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1: Your opinion matters, and we want to hear it. I'm Matt Gagnon, and every weekday morning, I get a chance to talk to people like you who want to share their opinions and their unique insights.
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2: 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Do you mind holding for a minute and a half?
3: You hear that, Danny? The people appreciate you. The people appreciate you. And I think he's talking to you too, Jason.
4: Treat others as you would like to be treated. That's how I always, my motto is.
3: Yes. Yes.
2: Yeah, no, fantastic. So
4: appreciate that.
1: Each week, I'll identify one caller as our caller of the week, and the winner will get a genuine WGAN Morning News mug and tote bag. 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
5: ABC News, I'm Chuck Sievertson. A ninth night of air attacks against Iran, says the U.S. military. Targeted Iranian military command centers, air defense and coastal surveillance sites, missile and drone launch sites, and more. A U.S. official confirms that U.S. fighter jets stationed in the United Kingdom and Germany are being sent to the Mideast, along with aerial refueling capabilities. There are 50,000 U.S. troops in the Mideast.
6: The U.S. military now singling out the Revolutionary Guard, which the U.S. says is responsible for targeting American troops. Iran striking back on U.S. bases in Kuwait, Jordan, and Bahrain. Video circulating online appearing to show projectiles raining down on a U.S. base in Jordan.
5: ABC's Allison Kosick. A sailboat carrying 7 tons of humanitarian aid and donations from European groups has arrived at Havana's port. Among the donations, solar panels. This is ABC News.
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12: This is the Bloomberg Business of Entertainment Report. The finale of Love Island USA Season 8 may have passed, but Peacock is not ready to say goodbye just yet.
13: Please, Love Island!
12: The unit of NBC Universal says this season of Love Island USA was the number one streaming reality title for 5 consecutive weeks. It generated more than 4 billion social video views. A reunion special has been confirmed for August 31st, and a third season of the spinoff Love Island Beyond the Villa will premiere next year.
0: Life after the villa is busy in the best way.
12: For the uninitiated, Love Island follows a group of singles living together in a tropical villa. They need to couple up or risk being sent home. In the era of streaming, it turned into a rare appointment viewing success. Gen Z viewers gathered both virtually and in person to watch, and it led to a huge parallel ecosystem of TikToks and group chats. Even bars got into the action, with some saying their watch parties provided a big boost to business. Karen Moscow, Bloomberg Radio.
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14: From Maine to Sacramento, this is weather for Sterling every damn Sunday night. I am meteorologist Dr. Dave Eisler. For the West, an upper-level high-pressure system remains locked over the central Rocky Mountain. That's going to last into midweek with little day-to-day change in the weather. Generally, sunny skies, except for night and morning low clouds near the coast. Those will burn off again to mostly sunny skies in the afternoon. High temperatures, pretty much normal, a little bit on the high side of normal. We're looking at mid to upper 70s at the beaches, mid 80s to mid 90s in the valleys, upper 70s to middle 80s in the mountains, mid 90s to around 100 in the high desert, 100 and, well, let's say between 100 and 110 degrees in the low desert, and humidity levels remain a bit high for this time of year because, again, of the tropical storm development and the monsoonal flow from that in the southwest. Almost no chance for showers until later in the week, if at all, but keep your eyes peeled. This is meteorologist Dr. Dave Eisen with weather reports at 6 and 36 past every hour, only right here on Sterling every damn Sunday night.

lately? Not a growth industry for many reasons. Your gentlemen's clubs, jingle joints, strip clubs. Gentlemen's clubs have sort of peaked out. In fact, the number of clubs have, you know, it's basically fallen over the last couple of years. And there's a couple of reasons why. Number one, obviously, OnlyFans. You can have a gentleman's club in your living room every day of the week, but I'd make sure, you know, the blinds are up. But generally, you want to go and have a personal interaction where you can touch a woman's hair and feel her sensuous presence. Sensuous! So there's a lot of reasons why these clubs are disappearing. Number one is that local communities have become very, very tough on them keeping their liquor licenses. One of the reasons these clubs have worked economically is they have a long history of providing VIP services. Not only just in the champagne room, you could pay some extra money and be a private area with your crew. Yeah, hang out with your crew. You may be in a place that ain't that elite. It's regular guy stuff. A lot of these gentlemen's clubs, if you happen to be in the country, their idea are fruit roll-ups, pizza rolls, and natural light. Natty Light! Brought to your table by a beautiful, beautiful redneck girl. And I like that. I think that's really, really good. So our industry as a whole, they've been taking it a little bit in the shorts. How's a beautiful girl supposed to make a living? Let's just say you're real pretty, not that bright. A gentleman's club has been a real good place to go. Make some pretty good money, be able to take care of your young kids, perhaps buy your mom a Chevy Vega. I don't know. It's all sorts of stuff right from there. The clubs, though, are a different. If you have a gentleman's club in your community, make sure you support it. Stand up for your local economy. You don't have to go there weekly, even though that would be nice. Go there as an office lunch. Don't tell Gladys and Human Resources where you're going. You and the guys are going to go out and have a nice lunch. Don't tell Gladys. From the champagne room, helping our neighbors. I'm Velo Hool. Strippers on the loose. Sterling. Every damn night.

0: James Parker, and this is Florida Story. Thank you. Good crowd, good crowd. All right. We're kicking off Florida Stories with a good note. We go down to Tampa. We're in a Waffle House. A Florida man is eating his incredibly healthy meal when he looks and there's a dude in a booth that is attaching post-it notes to dollar bills. He has to ask. So he goes over there and he's like, hey, weird Florida man, the Waffle House. What are you doing? This guy, since 2014, has been putting nice little notes on money and giving it away to people in the Waffle House. It's just a random act of kindness from one stranger to another. This is what he does for fun. This is what he does for his hobby. He gets joy out of this. But the notes say, love everybody. And it's attached to either a $1 or a $5 bill. And this is his jam. Waffle House is his favorite restaurant. This guy has just been spreading joy and happiness through $1 and $5 bills with a little note that says, love everybody, since 2014 in a Florida Waffle House. When asked how much does he think he's given away over the last 8 years, he estimates about $13,000. Of course, if he wanted to have a real effect at a Florida Waffle House, he should be handing out insulin. But, you know, I don't want to be too critical. Hold my beer.
1: Hold my beer.
0: For our next Florida story, we're going to Altoona. 42-year-old Florida man was arrested for killing his roommate. Hey, it happens sometimes. But here's the weird part. There was an argument. And so the 42-year-old Florida man goes and grabs his pellet gun, goes outside his roommate's bedroom window, and shoots him through the bedroom window. Now, you think this is a pellet gun. What are you going to do? Is it even going to break the skin? It killed him. I don't know if it just went through his eye socket or if it actually penetrated his skull or what the details is, but all I'm told here is that he was shot one time with the pellet gun and it killed him through the bedroom window. The guy they were renting the property from had scolded him because he had shot that pellet gun through the drywall before, so he maybe knew the damage the rifle could do, but hey, an air rifle is the murder weapon in Florida. No word if it was a Red Ryder BB gun. Hold my beer.
1: Hold my beer.
0: For our next Florida story, we're going to Keystone Heights. We have a 29-year-old Florida man who has a dispute with another Florida man, so he goes to his house. Does he stab him with a knife? Does he shoot him with a gun? No. He chops him with an axe. So far, the guy's still alive. Serious injuries after the axe attack, but he was able to go shut himself into a room, call police. There's a little bit of a standoff, and the 29-year-old Florida man axe attacker is taken into custody. Here's some audio from News 4 Jax.
2: One neighbor says he's not shocked that this happened in the neighborhood.
3: Well, I knew something like this probably eventually was going to happen because, like I said, the neighborhood is getting a little worse every year.
0: I don't know how many axe attacks happened in America this week, but I know one happened in Florida. Nice and random. Hold my beer.
1: Hold my beer.
0: Florida Stories is produced by Spring Rock. I'm James Parker, and this is Florida Story.
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5: Remarkable author and personality. And I met Thea on X. And you see a lot of characters on X, but it was her liner bio that caught my attention. She said she was a smutty book author. Now, for a woman to be a self-described smutty book author makes her very special. And I started to look at her books, and I started to watch her posts on X, and her posts on X are hysterical because it has a lot to do with her pain and suffering of going to the gym. She expressed what everybody feels about going to the gym, which is that I don't want to go to the gym. Thea Landon is a prolific writer, and I wanted you to meet her because, and I know you will appreciate this, it's because so many of her books are focused on one subject, which is lesbians in space. Lesbians in space. About how many books, Thea Landon, do you think you've written that sort of covers, touches upon lesbians in space?
11: Oh my goodness, I know there's at least two that are definitely lesbians in space. There's also a fantasy novel, which is Lesbian Dragon Hunters, which I don't know if that's as exciting as space, but you know, some people prefer fantasy over sci-fi.
5: How do lesbians hunt dragons differently than straights?
11: Well, they fall in love while doing it and get into all sorts of interesting situations when the dragons aren't right there breathing fire down their necks.
5: You sell your books on Amazon primarily, right?
11: Yes, Amazon and then some from my own website.
5: And is there a sale going on right now that we need to know about?
11: Right this second, no, but towards the end of the month, there will be some anthologies on sale. Not Lesbians in Space, I'm sorry to disappoint, but more contemporary street romance, because I have to show everyone some love.
5: The interesting thing about Thea Landon is she's a smutty book author. She writes erotica, but The reason she's special is she's not a stripper. She doesn't work in the industry. She's a suburban mom who has a suburban husband and a suburban father. And by all appearances, it is a exemplary life. And she's a good mom and she's a good wife. I can tell all that. But what makes her writing so intriguing is it's a big contrast to her day-to-day life. How long did it take you, Thea Landon, to admit to your parents that you were writing these kind of books?
11: Oh, my. Well, I told my mother fairly early on, I think after the first or second came out, and this was back in 2012, 2013, and we went out for dinner, and we had a few cocktails, and she got it out of me. Apparently, she never told my father about it before she passed away, and he only learned about it in, I think it was 2023, because the only reason I came clean with him and told him about what I do at night, not my day job, was because I was traveling down to Manhattan to see you. And I couldn't come up with a good cover story, so I just told him everything.
5: It's good that I can bring families together in this way. What was his reaction?
11: he said, okay, be careful in the city.
12: From
11: like any good father.
12: From a commerce point of view, which of your titles has sold the best?
11: Oh, my goodness. It's hard to tell because I just released two new books this spring, and the cover design on them is fantastic. They're grabbing attention right away. So one of my personality traits is I am very organized, type A personality. I have a spreadsheet for everything. So I have my bestsellers from before this. Some of my recent books are already outperforming them because those covers are just grabbing people's attention and yanking them over to my table at events. So the latest one, where everyone loves the cover, I know it'll disappoint you, it's not lesbian dragons, but this one is straight heterosexual dragons, Flight of the Dragon Queen.
12: I'm going to find that cover. I'm going to post it on my Facebook because now I know that the Midnight Misfits would like to see that cover. And that's been selling really well, right?
11: Yes, and it's only been out for the paperback version, maybe a month or so. I wanted it out when I was doing in-person events. And like I said, everyone is just running over to that one because it's got the seductive woman with her dress slipping off her shoulder. But she also has dragon wings.
12: A dress slipping off her shoulder combined with dragon wings sounds like a million seller to me. That's all you need. You could sell that poster separately and sell a million of those. I just thought of that. Did you think of that?
11: No, but now I have a new project on my to-do list.
12: You have a special project, or just buy the cover and then charge more for that than the book. That would be a good business. All right, now, Thea Landon.
11: Plenty of options.
12: That's true. What was the initial inspiration to you, suburban housewife, and I say that with respect and fondness, a good mom, what inspired you to write this type of novel?
11: A few things were going on at the same time. Number one, like a lot of authors out there, I first got started writing fanfic. And because I'm kind of a nerd, it was fan fiction for video games. And what were the most popular ones? The smutty ones, of course. Number two was, and again, I've been doing this for a while, as I said, since about 2012. This was around the time where 50 Shades of Grey first exploded in popularity. Now, we can sit here all day and we can talk about the writing quality and whether it counts as important literature or whatever else some of the snobs want to talk about. But regardless of what you think of the story, what you think of the prose, that it grabbed the attention and affected so many people is something that can't be ignored. And all of a sudden, like, writing smutty books wasn't seen as this taboo thing that we're all sneaking, you know, under the covers in our bedrooms with a flashlight. No, people were reading these books out in the open, and it really did change publishing. Now, just about anything goes.
12: How did it change publishing?
11: Again, we all know way back in the day, all our mothers and grandmothers were reading what they called the bodice rippers, where, you know, Fabio's on the cover with his long flowing hair and the woman's long flowing hair. And while, I don't know, it's debatable whether you could call them explicit, some of the language was more flowery and not as direct. But now you pick up a romance book and you get what those characters are doing in their bedrooms or elsewhere in explicit detail. And again, this is now openly accepted, where maybe it wasn't 10, 20, whatever years ago. And for someone who likes writing that sort of thing, it's a very exciting time.
12: What do you get the most feedback on? Most feedback is on straight stories, lesbian stories, gay stories. What gets you the most feedback? When you do these in-person conventions and mm-hmm. people come up to you one at a time and they kind of look you in the eye and blush a little and they say, I really like the scene when, what do you hear the most?
11: Two different things, and sort of, actually, they're completely different. For the in-person events where people see the covers, and we always say, don't judge a book by its cover. No, people judge a book by its cover all the time. Looping back to the lesbian dragons, that has been getting people so excited. That one's with a publisher, so I don't have the rights, but I touched base with my contact there and was able to get some author discounted paperback copies to bring with me to these events, and some people just light up when they see this cover that has a dragon, a castle, and two women getting cozy. And some of them have even said to me, these are the kind of stories that I love to read, but it's so hard to find them with lesbians. So lesbian dragon hunters are making so many people happy, and that makes me so happy.
12: Well, there it is. You have fulfilled a void. There was a great need for lesbian dragon hunters that you identified, and you filled it. My gosh, that's a classic entrepreneurial move. I congratulate you. Now, you said there was a different set of reactions in a different dynamic other than in person. What was that?
11: Yes, this is mostly online, all electronic communication. People aren't attaching names and faces to what they send me. A lot of middle-aged men exploring their sexuality in ways which, as I said, similar to publishing 10, 20 years ago, people really didn't talk about. You know, introducing a third person in their relationship. Is that third person male or female? Introducing, can I say toys, and people will know what I mean, and
12: absolutely,
11: we're not going to get kicked off the air.
12: Yeah.
11: But yes, things like that. I have heard a lot of feedback about that when I write stories about those types of things. And again, that these people are happy and that the stories of mine that they are reading sort of bolsters that, adds to their experiences, that makes me happy.
12: Thea Landon, tell us exactly how to find your book online.
11: The best way to get all of the information related to me, books, appearances, different formats, is my website, thealandon.com. And I can spell that because people get the vowels mixed up. It's thealandon.com. And that has everything about me and my books that you would ever want to know.
12: Lesbian in Space book author, Thea Landon. You'll be hearing much more from her. Email, Walter M. Sterling. At Gmail, I answer every email. I've got a pretty good website, WalterSterlingShow.com, WalterSterlingShow.com. And the greatest gift that you and I can receive is a request for help.
13: 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Musical director Lee Harris. 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Operations, Frank Canal. Sound mixers, Sean Cicero, Sean Walsh, Andrew Torres. Voice actors, James Parker, James Copeland, that's me, Randy Thomas, Charlie Van Dyke, Charles Van Sant, Robert Clotworthy, Peter Thiel, Erotic Thrills, Thea Landon, Class Act, Jill Brook, Baked Goods, Steve and Selena J.B. Bakery, Skullduggery, Vic Ferrari, Blessings, Father James Drucker, Meteorologist, Dr. Dave Iser, Writer, Jerry the Writer, Business Guidance, Craig Kitchen, Program originated by Chris Olivero, Long-Suffering Executives, David Yagaroff and Greg Stalker, With Respect, Alex Bennett, Sally Jesse Raphael, and G.

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0: Every Friday, we share our two passions, coffee and politics. Dunlap, when no one else was running, and it was just Dunlap and Golden had dropped out.
2: Yes.
0: I mean, he was running I am a progressive. I'm just like, as you mentioned, right?
2: Absolutely, rebranded right out of the gate.
0: I guess that worked.
2: Over a cup of Joe, we'll be tackling all the big political stories happening from Augusta to the Beltway.
3: I think it did. I think to an extent, it certainly worked within the ranked choice context, and it certainly worked within the CD2 moment that we're... Well, I wouldn't even say CD2 moment. I think it's the Democrats as a whole, nationally and certainly in Maine, and it all goes all the way down to CD2, that this was more of a progressive moment than what we've seen in other cycles.
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5: From ABC News, I'm Chuck Sievertson. The air attacks against Iran that resumed Sunday evening for a ninth straight night led to Iran firing missiles towards Jordan. That risked widening the war into neighboring Israel. A U.S. official confirming that U.S. fighter jets stationed in the United Kingdom and Germany being sent to the Mideast. There are 50,000 U.S. troops in the Mideast. ABC's Allison Kosick.
6: We control the strait.
7: With the tensions increasing, there's no
8: sign that... F-16s from Germany and stealth F-35 fighters from Britain are being sent, along with aerial refueling capabilities. The State Department saying groups supportive of Iran could target Americans worldwide.
7: With the tensions increasing, there's no sign that either side is ready to return to the table for talks. In fact, the president called for Iran to be added to a Russia sanctions bill that is enjoying widespread support in Congress. The president had pledged to ease sanctions against Iran as part of the ceasefire deal that now both sides have clearly abandoned.
5: ABC News national correspondent Stephen Portnoy in Washington. After taking part in the medal awards ceremony at the World Cup Championship in New Jersey, President Trump talked to reporters at Joint Base Andrews, Maryland, repeating what he has said before for weeks and mentioning the Strait of Hormuz.
6: We control the strait. They don't control anything. So we'll see what happens, but we hit them very hard again tonight.
5: The analytics firm Kepler says that crossings through the strait have been at their lowest level in 3 weeks. The U.S. military says the death of a service member in northern Iraq from a controlled detonation of a downed Iranian attack drone. Unidentified remains have been located as the military has searched for a missing service member in Jordan, where two others were killed in an Iranian strike on Friday. Oil prices are higher again as the war escalates. National average of a gallon of regular gasoline is $3.96, according to Gas Buddy, up 14 cents from last week. 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
5: As thousands hard hit by torrential rain and flooding, clean up in the Texas Hill Country.
11: After a weekend of severe weather in the Northeast, another round of strong storms taking aim at the Southeast. The tri-state taking the brunt on Saturday. Streets turned to canals, cars pushing through the floodwaters. In Woodside, Queens, residents wading through knee-deep water.
5: ABC's Morgan Norwood. Spain beat Argentina 1-0 in New Jersey to be the 2026 World Cup champs. Mounting pressure, ABC's Alex Brochet.
12: New York became the first state to halt construction of new large data centers, the governor imposing a one-year moratorium. In Granbury, Texas, just outside of Fort Worth, residents have filed petitions to recall their mayor and several city council members after the city annexed property for a new data center site. The debate now making its way to Washington. President Trump blasted the move by New York's governor, Trump touting one of the biggest driving forces in the future for jobs are data centers. Both the taxes and jobs amount to liquid gold.
5: While enthusiasm for AI might be high on Wall Street,
13: investors will be looking to see if AI-related shares recover after sinking Friday on fears of overvaluation and Chinese competition. Earnings season continues after hearing from banks last week. This week, the focus shifts to tech, industrial, and consumer giants like Tesla, Alphabet, Intel, IBM, General Motors, and Verizon.
5: ABC's Dave Packer, Chuck Sievertson, ABC News.
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0: This is, of course, Grant Plattner Day on the program, and there's many different angles to this story to really cover. One thing I want to touch on, though, that I haven't talked about too much today is this notion that he was a different guy, because it's been sort of the primary pushback that you've seen among Plattneristas about why he's still someone they should support. He is something that's rare, to me at least, is a politician who lies to a shocking degree. 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I mean, this is a remarkable liar. 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

0: from the Great Lakes on the other side of Erie. I'm Ryan Recker, your host tonight on Coast to Coast AM. Oh, whenever I hear that music kick in, better than any shot of espresso you can put into your body. Great, great show planned for you. In the first half, we're going to talk to the Haunted Housewives, Teresa Argy and Kathy Weber, a duo that uncovers stories of the paranormal by going into the field and researching them. I'm looking forward to hearing about their experiences. In the second half of the show, Paul Blake Smith wrote books on a variety of topics. He's here to discuss the UFO bombshell before Roswell. I know this is going to be a good show because as I was preparing for the show, I'm kind of scrolling Facebook and up pops Harry Houdini. It's almost like it was planned that way. But when I see a picture of Harry Houdini, I know it's going to be a good show. If you want to email me, Ryan Recker at coasttocoastam.com. I do check my emails through the show and I try to respond to them during the break. So feel free to send me a message. Sometimes you have questions for the guest, but we do open the phone line so you get to talk to them directly. Have a lot to get to on the show today. And I want to congratulate Spain on winning the World Cup. In the United States, East Rutherford, New Jersey, where they played tonight, beat Argentina. Great game. I'm not a soccer fan per se, but from what I can tell, very exciting game. And I know a lot of people were watching that. I know it was a very successful America's World Cup. It sounds like we played a fine host between Mexico, United States, and Canada. Let's hope that we get the games again sometime in the future. If you go to coasttocoastam.com, you can find some fantastic stories on there, too. I was reading a lot of stories about robots on our website right now. If you like to watch AI stories and robot stories, this would be a good time to go to coasttocoastam.com. Looking forward to our first guest, the Haunted Housewives, which is next on Coast to Coast AM.
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0: 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I'm your host, Ryan Recker. 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Known as the Haunted Housewives, they are a unique paranormal duo that hits the field, uncovers true stories of America's most intriguing haunted locations. Joining us now, Teresa Argy and Kathy Weber. Welcome to Coast AM.
5: Thanks, Ryan.
6: Thank you, Ryan.
0: Well, I'm happy to have you on the show tonight, and it's interesting that a duo joins us tonight. You go and you investigate haunted places. There's sure a lot. Any specific regions you like to check out? Any more haunted than others?
5: Well, Kathy and I are a duo because we basically share a brain, and we probably couldn't work without each other. We've been doing it so long. We really like our native state, Ohio. There's a lot of history here, and we follow the history to find the hauntings. And I mean, that's kind of how I hooked up with Kathy, because she was the historian. And actually, where Kathy's from is prime ghost territory, the city she lives in.
6: I'm from Willoughby, and Willoughby is where all the stories came from that Teresa started to love. And she kept explaining to me, I can't just tell stories about ghosts and history. I have to actually hunt the ghosts. And I told her, no thanks. And now it's almost two decades later, and here we are.
0: You have to hunt them. It almost seems aggressive when you put it that way. So when you say hunt them, that means you are going to them. You're going to these haunted locations. So it's probably better you hunt them than them come to you. Let's talk about some of the different stories you've walked into. Are there any notable investigations that you've had in Ohio?
5: Some of our best investigations and our more interesting findings have happened to places here in Ohio. And again, I think, like Kathy said, I was coming from a place where, oh, I want to find ghosts. And Kathy was coming from a place where it's like, well, you know, we need to know history before we can kind of know what's going on with any sort of haunting. And that's what I learned from her. And so we focus now on, when we look for places or investigations, or when we go to places, we really want a place that has a unique or interesting history. So it could be the most haunted place in the world, but if it's just some old apartment building with not a lot of history, it doesn't really intrigue us enough to actually look and go. I mean, there are ghost hunters out there that will go anywhere, and that's great for them. But for Kathy and I, we look for history. And like she was talking about Willoughby, Ohio, where Kathy owns and operates the Willoughby Ghost Walk, which is the best ghost tour in the nation, been going for 19 years. But just even there, the history is good because the town is historic. And we do have a lot of those kind of towns here in Ohio. You got to kind of look for them. But like Kathy says, you got to look for them. But some of our favorite places are local, like Willoughby Coal, and a lot of places in Willoughby that we like to talk about. So we start from a place of history, and that usually leads us to ghosts.
6: Yeah. And think about it, Ryan, when you're driving around and you look over and you see this big old house, you got to be curious to know what the history is. And then, you know, the next thing that comes to mind is, I wonder if there's any ghosts in there. So history and ghosts kind of go together for us.
0: Right. I'm in the Detroit area, so not far from you. And Willoughby, right on Lake Erie outside of Cleveland. There's a lot of history when you look at some of these different trading routes, and, you know, when there's a waterway involved with it and a point, you know, like Detroit, for example. A lot of history whenever you look back in the shipping lanes and where any type of shipping would have been. So what kind of things are you looking for besides an old house, and you do some of these different tours? Is it just something that looks old is attracting you to it to find its history? Or do you get a certain feel sometimes, a feeling that, ooh, there might be something going on here?
5: Oh, sometimes it's the history, but sometimes we just go, that place looks really interesting. And we just kind of want to know about, how it was built or who lived there. That's, we like the personal point of view too. Like, who lived there? Like, was it a family? Was it someone who owned a business? How did they start? How did they live? How did they die? What's going on there? So we are attracted to the older places for sure. Mm-hmm. But any place can be interesting if the story is there. And again, like, we don't do a lot of residential anymore. I used to do a lot of that when I first started in this field, but residential hauntings are not our thing. But like Kathy said, you can find ghosts everywhere. And again, Detroit, very much like Cleveland, there's a lot of old buildings. There's a lot of old industrial history, and a lot of stuff that happened along Lake Erie with the ships and the boats and the shipping lanes. So right there, that itself is intriguing. And then, you know, when you go further south away from the lake, you can find interesting things as well. Like some of our favorite places are here in Ohio, and a lot of them just happen to be old, interesting places with a history or with a reputation to be haunted. And we also find that very intriguing and challenging to go, well, the reputation of this place says that, you know, 17 children died in a fire and that's why they haunt the place. And Kathy will be like, I don't know, I think I would have read about that or heard about that. And then we dig up the history. So sometimes it's the reputation that draws us, and sometimes it's just the place itself.
0: Yeah, the reputation side of it's interesting because you have a certain expectation when you walk into it. And sometimes when you put your mind in that with that reputation, it seems like it could taint an investigation, because in the back of your mind, you're thinking, okay, I'm going to accept that this is haunted because 17 children died in this. But that's not necessarily always the case of the history of it. So I'm guessing sometimes you've walked into buildings and it's been a disappointment. You haven't found anything. So what are some of the signs you know you're about to go into a building and something's there? How can you, what's one of the first things you can tell there might be something off about that building?
6: Well, you have to realize when you're asked a lot, like Teresa and I are, to come to haunted places, we do approach it with maybe a touch of skepticism because of those stories. The stories are larger than life. They're not necessarily what happened at that historic site. So to let that story lead your mind down that road when it might not even be true, which we found out many stories were not true. So we go in probably with a healthy dose of skepticism many times. We try not to allow the stories to taint our vision of what we're going to experience. We do look, sometimes we don't even look at the history too much. We want to experience the building and experience the space. And then many times we will look up some things to see what really did occur in this building. What was it really used for? You know, did anybody die? And people seem to think that that's the precursor to having a haunted house, is someone died there. And that's not necessarily true either. It could just be the essence of all the work that was done there, or the, you know, illegal work that was done there, or many things could play on the spirits that would haunt or, you know, be in a certain place. You've got to realize just because it was an ice cream store, it doesn't mean everything in there was all, you know, unicorns and fluffy clouds. It could have been, you know, it could have been the site of something horrific. And so I think we let the space inform us many times, and not necessarily go in saying, well, we heard 17 kids died here, so it must be really haunted.
0: Yeah, but you get like a chill or a smell or goosebumps or anything like that. Is there any type of, okay, there might be something to this?
6: So, yes, and we've had that happen a lot.
5: Yeah,
6: go ahead, Teresa.
5: Kathy is more sensitive than I am about these things. I mean, we've been doing it so long, you just kind of know. And there is something to be said about women's intuition, because absolutely sometimes, you know, we can pick up on things that maybe others can, especially our male counterparts. And Ryan, you might not know this, but but if you ask some of your female friends if they're mothers. Mothers know, you know, you know how your mom always knew when you were doing something wrong or when you were in trouble or when you were lying. We kind of get that women's intuition where we know. But Kathy does at times has like feelings and visions, or she'll tell me, Teresa, I had a dream and I saw this man, and he had gray hair and he was short and a little chubby, and he had a beard and he was wearing this and that and that. She goes, I don't know. I just keep getting this in my head. And then we'll go to the place that we're investigating and we'll see a picture of the guy she just described on the wall. And he was someone who lived there or worked there or something like that, or a woman. It's kind of amazing. So she can come up with that stuff. I'm like just normal, but I'm amazed by it. We do get feelings like she said, we have walked into places. And again, we don't really walk into a place thinking we're scared, but there's been times and we've walked in and we've been like, whoa, this is
0: right.
5: Something's off.
6: Intense.
5: Yeah. This is intense. The energy is different. And you just know something's there, or something's going to happen.
6: And Trans-Allegheny Lunatic Asylum was a place like that, because both Teresa and I experienced that feeling she just described of this place is different. It feels different. It was one of the only places I didn't feel scared. I just was very concerned, and I felt like getting out of the building. So that, and we shared that. Her and I both shared that feeling. So we it does happen. It does happen.
0: Well, tell me about that then. Well, because you get that feeling, and there's got to be a point where, okay, you're getting the bad vibes or whatever it may be, and I just have to remove myself from this. But there's also the curiosity side of you where you want to continue on. So tell me about that case in particular. What made you feel that way and what you found there?
5: So that was such an interesting case. We were invited to go to TALA, Trans-Allegheny Lunatic Asylum, by some of our friends that we had met when we did a television show. And there was only, I think, a group of six of us. And then the volunteers who worked there. And this was during the day. We were going, we were spending the night because it's in another state, obviously. And we were just getting the tour. We were just literally on the tour so we could hear some of the history, get familiarize ourselves with the building. And then later on that night, we were going to go back to investigate. And we're on the tour, and the tour guy is taking us around. It's broad daylight. And I got that feeling. And I was like seeing things out of the corner of my eyes. And I was hearing like it sounded like whispering in my ear. And I was honestly like so freaked out by it, which very, very seldom happens to me. And I didn't want to say anything. I didn't want to interrupt the tour guide who was giving the history, and I didn't.

0: But you have to realize it's your personal experience that is the most valuable evidence, if you will. It's the only evidence that there actually is your personal experience. And if you are closed off or not open-minded to the experience happening, then it probably won't happen. But I just say to people, you can call me a liar or crazy or anything, but it has happened to me. I have actually experienced this firsthand, and I can't give you a picture. And if I did, you would tell me it was fake. I can't give you a recording. If I did, you'd tell me it was something else. So when you tell people your own experience, that's the only value of what we're talking about. Is it real or is it not? To me, it is 100%. To you, who hasn't had that first personal experience, you're not quite sure what's going on, why people, so many people believe in it. Teresa and I have had so many things happen, it's not funny.
1: There was one time, and I was doing a late night show, and I welcomed ghost hunters into our historic building, and we spent 2 hours walking the building and them doing their investigation. And they pointed out things that were weird. They recorded, and then they came back about 3 weeks later with some audio recordings of things they thought they picked up, and they kind of gave their analysis. And through that whole experience, they were certain they picked up on things. But as I walked through it, I just did not have the exact same experience. I found it fascinating how scientific they were and their instruments and the way that they measured everything. But I just never had that. So you're saying the only way, that's the only way, you have to have that personal experience and probably would be going out on ghost hunts yourself.
0: It's the only thing of value is that personal.
2: Having the personal experience is just more than like you said, Ryan, they came back 3 weeks later and played some recordings for you. But you didn't experience that. So they very well may have been like, this is legit. We know there was no contamination. We know our instruments, so we're very we can say with gusto that this is real evidence, but for you, it wasn't your experience. So that means, well, maybe it was, maybe it wasn't. And unfortunately, things can be fake these days and people lie. So that's why with Kath and I, what we're saying really, it's not only your personal experience, but that really is the thing that should count. Because like Kathy said, we could show you pictures of ghosts and videos of ghosts, and you could be like, okay, yeah, well, I can do that 5 minutes on my computer. I could whip that up and make it look like a ghost. So to us, we don't care about evidence. We don't post our evidence. I mean, if people ask us, we'll show them, we'll play it for them and stuff, but we are not out there to prove to anyone that ghosts exist or that hauntings are real or that a place is haunted. So that's why we value that personal experience, because that's what really holds weight. And we have taken people out on ghost hunts and to haunted places and investigations who did not believe in ghosts, and by the time they left, they did,
1: I'm sure.
2: because they had personal experience.
0: Several times.
1: I'm sure. Doesn't that change you in a way? Because I think about myself, and let's say I went on a ghost hunt with you and I experienced it for myself. I would go back home that night thinking, I'm going to see another one in my own home, and that would make me feel so uneasy. Doesn't that change you in a way?
0: It can. I think that some people are seeking it, and you, I would guess, are not actively seeking it. But if you ran across it, if there was suddenly a ghost, you'd say, wow, I guess that's a ghost. But I think, like you said, you have to be skeptical. Everything is not a ghost. And there is nothing scientific behind this work. I know it's bells and whistles and things are binging and banging and all that. There is no science behind it if you read into it. So we're never going to prove to you there's a ghost by using a meter and saying the meter went off, therefore a ghost. Or there's a sound, therefore a ghost. You have to realize it's when something happens to you, when you are actually touched, when you are actually hear a sound in your ear, things like that. It's real. And you can't discount it for yourself.
1: Ooh, the touching side, that scares me a little too. Joining us here is Teresa Argy and Kathy Weber, also known as the Haunted Housewives. We're going to continue our conversation with them. Have some great email questions coming in, including one from Margaret that wants to know if

0: ever went to Salem, Ohio, which is near Youngstown. She said there's a lot of hauntings there. So I'll look at some of your emails. Ryan Recker at coasttocoastam.com. 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
4: ABC News, I'm Chuck Sievertson. A U.S. official confirms that U.S. fighter jets stationed in the United Kingdom and Germany are being sent to the Mideast. ABC's Allison Kasse.
5: F-16s from Germany and stealth F-35 fighters from Britain are being sent, along with aerial refueling capabilities. The State Department saying groups supportive of Iran could target Americans worldwide.
4: U.S. military saying it's ended a ninth night of air attacks against Iran, and that among the targets were Iranian military command centers, air defense, missile and drone launch sites, and communications networks. The U.S. military says the death of a service member in northern Iraq over the weekend was from a controlled detonation of a downed Iranian attack drone. Unidentified remains have been located as the military has searched for a missing service member in Jordan, where two others were killed in an Iranian strike on Friday. This is ABC News.
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1: I get a lot of emails for ideas for music beds and things, and I bet you weren't expecting Bee Gees tonight on Coast to Coast AM. Thank you for that. Some great emails are coming in now for our guest, Ryan Recker at coasttocoastam.com. Teresa RG and Kathy Weber are the Haunted Housewives, and we've been talking Ohio with them. And we had Margaret email in specifically about Salem, Ohio, which was a stop on the Underground Railroad, she says. And there's a lot of activity. You know, there's certain places. People are emailing me spots in Ohio to check out. I don't know why Ohio is so haunted. I lived in Lima, Ohio for a while, and I know we have an affiliate there that people are listening to us, I think, on WIMA right now. So I loved Lima, Ohio. And yes, there were a lot of haunted spots there that people would talk about. Maybe you want to share some of your experiences. We're going to open the phone lines next hour, so we'll take some of your calls on that. 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
1: And welcome back to Coast AM. I'm Ryan Recker. If you want to email me, ryanrecker@coasttocoastam.com. I'm getting a lot of polite emails right now, which is always welcome. Joining us here, the Haunted Housewives, Teresa RG and Kathy Weber. Thank you again for joining us on Coast to Coast. And I have a couple of email questions for you if you'd like to, let's say, address Margaret, who wants to know if you have ever been to Salem, Ohio.
6: I have been to Salem, Ohio, and yes, okay. I do know it's very haunted. In fact, in the fall there, I think their history center does a haunted trolley tour, which I'd love to come to Salem and take it because it sounds fascinating.
1: Mm. And a couple of people were asking me about the Franklin Castle. Are you familiar with the Franklin Castle?
6: Yes.
7: Are we ever?
1: Okay. Tell the story, because I'm getting emails, and this is multiple people emailing me, wondering if your guest ever heard of the Franklin Castle located right in Cleveland. Said it has a haunted reputation, seeing that you're right there in the Cleveland area. Tell us about the Franklin Castle, your experiences with it.
7: So I'll let Kathy tell you the story of the Franklin Castle, but I'll just tell you our little anecdote for it. Kathy, that was actually my Christmas present for me and another friend of ours that she took us and we spent the night at the Franklin Castle. I actually grew up around there. And it was kind of one of those places that's a rite of passage for teenagers or preteens. You got to go to the castle and you got to touch it, or you got to get on the property because it's haunted. So that was kind of something that we did for fun when we were young. And at that time, and I won't say what era it was, but it was a long time ago, it was abandoned. And for different periods of its existence, there was no one living there. And at one point, there was no one living there, and I actually was inside, which I should not have been, because that's trespassing and that is bad. But I was young, I was stupid, and I didn't know any better. But now it is not, and Kathy took us there. But this is one of those places where the reputation is so incredible, but when you actually do the research and the history, as historians, it makes us mad that the reputation of this place is so outlandish. And Kathy can tell you a little bit more about that, about the Tiedemann family and a little history of the Franklin Castle.
6: Yes. Actually, a good friend of mine, Bill Craigie, he's from Cleveland. He has written many books, and he actually lived in the Franklin Castle for quite a while. And he was with us the night we got to go to the Franklin Castle. It, like as she said, it has a real history, and it has a rewritten history that's a little bit fantastical in some spots. But there's a lot of truth hidden there, as there are in most legends and tales. The Tiedemanns came from Germany and built this castle. And if you ever see a picture of it, it does appear like a castle. It is in the middle of a neighborhood. It's another house on the street, but it's just very imposing and almost like it calls to you because it's different. And they lived life there. It was the wife and the kids and the whole thing. But then the rumors as they lived there for a while started to grow about different things, the Communist Party, blah, blah, blah, different parties that had people that were notorious coming to them. And once the Tiedemanns did not own it any longer, it's had a really strange history of all kinds of people owning it and doing strange things to it when they were there. And probably when Teresa went there illegally, it probably wasn't owned by anybody at the time when she thought she might try to get in, do a little breaking and entering there. She was a wayward child during the 70s. Oh, whoops. Did I say 70s? Nope. Oh, I'm sorry.
7: Oh, you busted me.
6: Yeah. But, but when we were there, it's beautiful for one thing. And if there's any hauntings going on, there's nothing malevolent or evil or dark feeling there. It's kind of like impressions of history and people who lived there and came before us and left their essence behind. It's very, very interesting place. And the history goes on and on. Bill did write a book called Haunted Franklin Castle, if anybody's interested.
7: Yeah,
6: but it is one of the places, like the premier haunted place people talk about in the Cleveland area.
7: But spoiler alert, there were no babies murdered and hidden in the walls by Hans Tiedemann, as the reputation says. It wasn't like that. And I think it's terrible that they slander the name of the Tiedemann family with these horrible, vicious rumors saying he murdered servants and killed babies and was a communist and did all these horrible things. And none of that is true. Now, that being said, the place is still haunted. It is for sure haunted as far as we believe. But
6: yes,
7: that's where the reputation kind of draws you in. But then you go in with this bias in your head thinking, oh, this is an evil place and bad things happen. And so you're expecting that and that kind of stuff jumps out at you. And I just think it's a shame to make up those stories. And I get it. I mean, when I was a child, when I did my horrible breaking and entering, as a stupid child, I didn't know any better, but those were the stories I heard. That's what made it so fascinating for us as preteens and teenagers to want to go there and see this place of such darkness and evil. And, and then when we actually went there back there as adults, when I was with Kathy, I'm like, this place is beautiful, but still very active. So again, it doesn't fit in the neighborhood. Like I grew up near that neighborhood, and it was not, when I was growing up, it was not a very nice neighborhood. It was a lot of crack houses and stuff like that, let's just say. But this place sticks out like a sore thumb because it's so different. The neighborhood now is changing. It's a little more up and coming, a little more hip. And it's a little bit better, but the place itself is beautiful, and everyone should read William Craigie's book on the Franklin Castle, because he probably does the history best and separates rumor from actual reality with that.
1: Right. Well, I wouldn't worry. I think the statute of limitations are past of breaking into the building. I don't think everyone kind of has that in their own community, though, don't they? Oh, the insane asylum we broke into as kids, or at the abandoned mine, or that. I think most people, you know, when they're teenagers, have done something similar where they found that abandoned place and went to explore it for themselves. They don't necessarily find ghosts when they get there. So that's nothing unique. So maybe that's why there's such an appeal when, you know, you start to hear about these stories and things behind it that you want to continue to investigate into adulthood. One person emailed in, Nicole wanted to know if you've ever been to any American Revolution spots. So a lot of places like Boston comes to mind, places over on the East Coast, Philadelphia. Have you ever gone and traveled for that?
6: Well, I've been to the places you mentioned, but not on a ghost hunting mission. We have done some Civil War investigations in Gettysburg and some places such as that, and plantations, things like that. But I have never went all the way back to the Revolutionary War. Our own cemetery here in our city has several Revolutionary War soldiers buried there. So there is a lot of history.
7: Isn't that one place by Cedar Point? Isn't that, did you ever go to that, Kathy, what is that? The graveyard up by Cedar Point. Is that a Revolutionary War? Or was that Civil War? It was like it was a cemetery, and I think it was an encampment. I don't remember if it was Civil War or Revolutionary War, but I know that there's a cemetery up there near Sandusky that is related to one of the wars. But yeah, again, I don't think we've gone any further back than maybe the Civil War.
6: Civil War. No, yeah. But that's an interesting concept of going way back.
1: Well, just talking about historical sites like that, and you talked about plantations, do you find that there's some places that are more inclined to be haunted?
6: I will tell you, when I go into a place and I read it, some of them are just, they feel very much still alive in 2026, but sometimes they feel very historical, and I think the spirits are kind of, they have a little dust on top of them. They're just a part of what is happening, you know, to that place. So there's differences. I've been to some places like in Europe where you walk in and you're like, whoa, there's somebody here. But sometimes you walk into places, and I have a couple of theories, like we create our own ghosts when we do these mega haunt places that we all go to ghost hunt at every darn day of the week. Ask them if they like pizza in the color blue. I just think that we're creating the spiritual energy, if you will. But then I think truly some of the places I've visited that are more ancient, there's just such an impression on what occurred there that it's palpable when you walk in the place. So there is something. The energy that we have never dies. It goes somewhere, right? Or is it right there in front of us?
1: Maybe. I think that there's no one alive right now that I think has considered, well, when I'm gone, I'm going to decide now where I'm going to haunt. right? Mm-hmm. I don't think that you make your preparations in life of what's going to happen to you after. It may just happen. And it may surprise a lot of people where they may end up if that's the case. Unless maybe that's something you've guys considered. Okay, if I'm going to haunt someplace, this seems like a nice place to haunt.
7: Oh, I told my kids I'm haunting all of them.
1: Oh, yeah, right.
7: Something weird happens. It's just your mother. That'd just be me. But yeah, I mean, I think Kathy agrees with me. We kind of believe that when we pass, that you can pretty much go wherever you want as a ghost. You'd be able to haunt wherever you want. I mean, I believe, and I think Kathy believes as well, that when we pass, our soul is gone. Our soul is in heaven or whatever your heaven is. I believe in heaven. But your essence, your spirit, I think can linger and can stay places. And I think that we can go wherever we want, which is why people report ghosts that are like their grandfather or their aunt or their brother who passed away or something. All of a sudden they're having experiences with these ghosts. I think family hauntings and family visitation happens all the time. And I think that is not by accident. I think that is by the will of both, maybe the recipient and the haunter and the hauntee per se, that you can go where you want and you can haunt who you want. And boy, if that's the case, Kathy and I are going to have a lot of fun in the afterlife.
1: You're already setting up tours.
7: Absolutely.
1: So people can come visit you. A couple of other questions that came in. They wanted to know if you've ever heard of anything going on in Toledo. So I guess a little bit west of where you are in Cleveland.
8: Actually, there's a lot in Toledo. We have a friend who lives in that area named Linda Dix. And Linda has been very involved in the paranormal community out there for a long, long time. And I know she's asked us to come to, what was Linda's? Was that a haunted church?
7: I don't remember.
8: Yeah, but I'm pretty sure.
7: Linda's a psychic, so everything's haunted around Linda.
8: Everything is haunted around Linda.
7: she's wonderful, wonderful, wonderful person, too.
8: Yes, but Toledo is like really got a lot of like 50 documented haunted locations through the whole city. So that there's a lot of history and mystery happening in Toledo. But haunted Toledo. I know there's a book haunted Toledo. I think I've seen it from my publisher.
1: I almost feel like if let's say. I was everywhere I walked into, I felt something haunted. That would almost be daunting in a way. It would almost be hard. Like, or at some point, maybe if you've experienced it so much, it's just like static to you. You just get used to it. That could be a part of it too. Ohio's a weird place. I lived in Ohio. I lived in Lima for many years, and there's a lot of old places there too. There's something different about Ohio. There's a lot of astronauts that come from Ohio. There's something different about that state, isn't there?
8: I think there is. And I think, you know, we're all in Ohio, we're all crazy enough to talk about ghosts all we want. And, you know, we don't care what you think. But we have so many, all of our large cities are notoriously haunted. Cincinnati, Cleveland, Toledo, you know, and then we have our little hauntings like in Salem and places like that that are notorious even and have their own things going on. But there's a lot of history here. And I know she said, you know, the Underground Railroad in Salem, the Underground Railroad is all over in this area in Northeast Ohio. We have a lot of verified sites. So imagine if the walls could talk there, what we would find out.
1: I had an email from Lisa. She said, I met the Haunted Housewives years ago. My first ghost hunt at the Lake County Poor in Painesville, Ohio. My first ghost hunt towards the end, coming down the stairs. I was the last one in line of people coming down the stairs, and I was pushed down the stairs, and no one was behind me. Loved the experience. That was signed by Lisa. So physically speaking, sometimes you can pick up on things, but you're saying sometimes you can get a physical touch, even like what Lisa describes, a shove, that can happen?
7: Yeah, what Lisa's talking about is we used to do a lot of ghost hunts at the old Lake County History Center, which was the old poorhouse. in Lake County. And we would do these fundraiser ghost hunts a couple times a year for them. And Lisa was one of the lucky guests that was with us that night, one of our nights. And yeah, that happens. But as far as being touched, it's rare, but it does happen. Like, not when you see on TV, people getting beat up and thrown across the room and stuff. That kind of stuff is rare. It doesn't happen, but it does happen. In fact, that was one of my most profound experiences when I got touched at the old Mansfield Reformatory, or the Ohio State Reformatory, Mansfield Prison, as it's called, which is in Southern Ohio. And I had a physical scare there. That one kind of changed my whole attitude about ghost hunting.
1: Oh, wow. Well, we may have to hear about that, but I also want to make sure people have time to call in. So we're going to take some calls in the next hour. Are you ready to hear from listeners?
7: Absolutely. Yeah, for sure.
1: All right. And the physical touch, the things like that happening. When I do a show like this, I always leave my office door open just in case I catch something like on the other side of the door. And I always look out the door thinking one day when we're talking about this, it will spur something paranormal. Maybe tonight will be that night. Joining us here, the Haunted Housewives, Teresa Argy, Kathy Weber. If you want to call in and ask a question or have a comment or share an experience with them, feel free to do that. Or if you want to email me, Ryan Renker at coasttocoastam.com. I'll try to get to as many email questions as I can, but I prefer the phone calls. Those are always better. Don't go anywhere. This is Coast to Coast AM.

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2: From ABC News, I'm Chuck Severson. U.S. official confirms that U.S. fighter jets stationed in the United Kingdom and Germany are being sent to the Mideast. F-16s from Germany and stealth F-35 fighters from Britain, along with aerial refueling capabilities. There are 50,000 U.S. troops in the Mideast. The U.S. military saying it ended a ninth night of air attacks against Iran, and that Iranian military command centers, air defense, and coastal surveillance sites, maritime capabilities, missile and drone launch sites, communications networks were targeted. After taking part in the medal awards ceremony at the World Cup Championship in New Jersey, President Trump talked to reporters at Joint Base Andrews, Maryland, repeating what he has said before for weeks.
3: Iran has been very, very badly damaged. They've lost everything almost militarily. They've got very little left. They've got some missiles. They've got some drones. They've got some manufacturing ability, not much.
4: Jordan's army saying in a statement Sunday, three missiles launched from Iran fell in several locations in the country. Democratic Senator Mark Warner calling the, quote, war of choice a disaster.
5: It has been a disaster militarily. It has been a disaster in terms of how we're viewed around the world. It has been a disaster to our friends and the allies who question whether we will keep our promises.
4: President Trump now looking to expand the Russian sanctions bill, writing on his social media account, quote, Republicans should add Iran to the bill. Marcus Moore, ABC News, London.
6: Here in Jordan and in other Gulf countries, they are bracing for more attacks and the possibility this war could spread even wider.
2: ABC's Martha Raddatz in Jordan. The U.S. military says the death of a service member in northern Iraq from a controlled detonation of a downed Iranian attack drone. Unidentified remains have been located as the military has searched for a missing service member in Jordan, where two others were killed Friday. You're listening to ABC News.
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2: Police say 10 people were injured, including the suspected shooter Saturday night in the Tucson, Arizona Entertainment District, Officer Frank Magus.
9: There's a number of victims who were struck by gunfire. As I understand, many of them were struck in extremities. However, additional responding officers were able to immediately render aid to them using individual first aid kits.
2: The officer says police body cam footage will help investigators. Somali pirates hijacked a Tanzanian-flagged tanker off Yemen's coast, say security sources. 5.5 magnitude earthquake shook the Andes region of Peru, killing at least 6 people, injuring more than 30, and displacing 300, say Peruvian officials. No word how many are missing. The use of rustic adobe materials in construction in that Andean area has contributed to the greater impact and damage, according to a local civil defense official. Total deaths from the two powerful earthquakes that shook Venezuela last month have risen to more than 5,000. Spain beat Argentina to win the 2026 World Cup, 1-0 in extra time in East Rutherford, New Jersey. A reaction in Madrid. In the not on the AI bandwagon yet department.
10: Lots of companies implementing artificial intelligence in the workplace. One that's not Major League Baseball. The league is now restricting iPad use in dugouts to prevent AI from influencing decisions. The tablets otherwise have access to video and league-provided data.
2: Our Dave Packer, Chuck Sievertson, ABC News.
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11: I got my first Nintendo in like 1987, so I would have been six.
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11: 6 or 7 years old. 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
12: Yeah, okay. But,
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12: Towards my later years in college, how old am I now? Wow.
11: Yeah.
12: That's when Pac-Man came out. We're talking the late 70s is when the video game started.
11: But why, by the way, was Miss Pac-Man more popular than Pac-Man?
12: Just added
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11: You used to throw that in the Pizza Hut. It was Pizza Hut, man. And then you play Miss Pac-Man, get the greasy fingers, which helped you, I think, in the Miss Pac-Man, because you could kind of slide the joystick a little easier. Those were good times, man. Those were really good times.
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1: I am getting so many emails of people recommending haunted sites in Ohio. Ohio may be one of the most haunted states in the country based on just pure volume that I'm seeing in emails right now. If you would like to talk to our guests known as the Haunted Housewives, Teresa Argy and Kathy Weber, feel free to give us a call now. We do have open wildcard lines. Those are for you if you have a comment or question or an experience. It doesn't have to be an experience that happened inside of Ohio. It could be really anywhere. But they have a lot of experience when it comes to haunted locations, lots of intriguing stories with some historical research that goes into it. I like what they said. They like to do a little research to see if the myths are real going into it, because a lot of times maybe the talk up to a building may be a little bit more than the actual history of it. So they want to go in knowing what they're dealing with. I do appreciate that greatly, because if it was me, I would probably go in blind, hearing all the rumors, not knowing any better, and it may influence me from being impartial. I want to know the truth when I walk into a place. So I do respect that. We're going to have some more stories and your comments or questions with the Haunted Housewives. Feel free to give me an email, ryanrecker@coasttocoastam.com. I prefer the phone calls. We do have wild card lines open right now. We'll get through some of those next on Coast to Coast AM.
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1: And welcome back to Coast AM. 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Joining us again, the Haunted Housewives, Teresa Argy and Kathy Weber. 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
7: Sure, absolutely.
1: All right. I have a lot of emails here I'm going to try to get to. And it seems like all of our Ohio listeners tonight are emailing me because everyone has a different spot they want to recommend or ask you about. And there's a few of them that seem to be common threads. I think it's pronounced Massillon State Hospital in Ohio. Does that sound familiar?
7: I'm sure they might have got you on that one.
1: Yeah.
7: I'm sure it's a state hospital and it's abandoned. It's haunted. I've never been to Massillon, to the hospital.
1: Yeah. And a lot of these places, I only know about them because of high school football is so big in Ohio that you hear about certain places that have big programs like Massillon. All right, let's go to the phone lines and let's go east of the Rockies. And Don is in Florida. Don, you're on Coast to Coast AM with the Haunted Housewives. Go ahead.
8: Well, yes. Hello, Ryan. Haunted Housewives. My question is, you know, Ohio, this is indigenous Indian territory before America was America. You know, Ohio with the mounds built in West Virginia. My question is, do you think this has a great effect on what you're actually, you know, studying? You know, there's a long, long history.
1: Okay. Well, they're talking about indigenous people living in areas like Ohio. And, you know, there's a lot of spots that are still named after it. And when you have that angle to it, does it seem to add to your investigations?
7: Well, you have to remember all of the United States was at once Indian or indigenous people lived here. So, yeah, of course. There are still places that have remnants like Moundsville and even places in Ohio in Lake County. They had the Whittlesey culture, which is the natives here. So yeah, it is everywhere. And just after those civilizations, they just built on. So there could be layers of hauntings, and the land could be, it could hold the essence or the spirit or the memories of everything from back from the first people that were here to the people that were here just a decade or two ago. So, yeah, that would be all of the United States, not just Ohio.
9: Yes. Mm-hmm. We do have the Serpent Mound in Ohio, which is a World Heritage site.
1: Right. Yeah. Let's go to the first time caller line. And Joe is in New Jersey. Joe, you're on Coast to Coast AM. Go ahead.
10: Yes. Hi, Ryan. Hi, wives. Thanks very much for taking my call. I had a question. I have been a believer in ghosts my entire life, although I'm afraid of them, though. And, you know, that is despite knowing that some are friendly, some are not threatening. I'm afraid of them. I fear them. And I'm wondering if the reason why I've never actually seen one is because in order to see one, you have to be open to it. And I am very much not. I'm closed off. So I was wondering if you had any insight on that kind of thing.
9: Hmm. I get what you're saying.
7: Yeah. I think it helps to be open to it, to see one. But like I mentioned before, we've been around skeptics who didn't believe at all and had an experience and believed them. I don't think you need to be scared of them. Again, the ghosts that we encounter, at least most of what we encounter, are the spirits of people. So they were no more, no less than you and I. They were just people. But, you know, sometimes those people weren't nice people. And so when you don't have a nice person, you don't have a nice ghost. So that could happen. But as far as being afraid, the only things that I've been afraid of, I don't even think were ghosts of people in that traditional sense that we think of. I think the things that are truly scary, besides maybe a really mean, bad man that became a ghost that's haunting us, the things that are really, truly scary, something that could actually mentally, physically, emotionally, spiritually harm you, aren't the ghosts of people. That would be something completely different.
1: Okay. And how can you tell?
7: Just like, not a lot.
1: There's a few things that you've mentioned. Sometimes it could be a physical touch, or sometimes it could be a sense or a smell. Let's say you're in your home. Are there any things that you would say, okay, if you experience these things, then there might be a spirit in there. There might be a haunting. Are there some telltale signs you can recommend to people listening tonight to, like, for people that may want to experience but haven't experienced it, but maybe they weren't looking for it. Maybe they weren't looking for the right things. What are some of the telltale signs?
9: Well, in my case, we have had, since we moved here, had a pretty active house. But most of our silliness that's happened seems to be poltergeist related, meaning I don't know that there's a human being who died who's haunting me. I think that energy, we have things go missing all the time. We have loud noises all the time. We have just the weirdest things going around where things that have been missing for a couple of years suddenly are back. And so there is energy in the house that makes these loud noises and bangs and strange things. Again, I was thinking of the man who is calling, was just calling. Human nature makes us afraid of the unknown. It's just how we are. We're afraid of it. We don't understand it. We don't really know what it is. It's kind of scary. But I think when you try to understand more about the spiritual world or your own beliefs on the spiritual world, it might bring you more comfort than make you fearful. But like our house, yeah, we have a lot of weird things going on here. None of us have really been afraid, though, for whatever reason. Even as my children grew up and moved away, they weren't really afraid of our house. They but just sometimes, said, weird.
7: Sometimes when you walk into a house, like you were saying, can you tell? Are there signs that something might be haunted? Well, sometimes when you walk into a house and you see a whole lot of antiques, that could be a sign that there is something, because sometimes spirits can attach themselves to objects. And we've had that happen where people have called us, I don't know what's happened. All of a sudden I have a ghost and things are happening and I'm hearing bangs and footsteps and voices and things are moving and lights and it's cold spots and I don't know what's going on. And you're like, well, did you have this happen before? And they're like, nope, never happened. Lived here for 20 years. Nothing's ever happened like this. And you're like, And then, you know, you look around and Kathy and I are talking to these people and asking them questions, going, well, what would make something all of a sudden start in this person's house who never had a problem before? And then you look over and you see an antique chair. And you're like, well, how long has that been there? Oh, I just got it a couple weeks ago at an antique shop. Well, that could be a sign. That could be it. So sometimes it's something in the house. Sometimes it's something that happened in the house. Nothing ever happened before. And then somebody passed away in that house. And maybe now that the house seems to be haunted, or even just something really terrible and tragic, some sort of violence that happens, some sort of death, or something that extreme sadness that happens, and that could give it up. But also, we've walked into houses and you look around, and you see Ouija boards and occult symbols and books on witchcraft and ghosts and things like
9: that. Antipsychotics.
7: Or a whole slew of antipsychotics.
9: We've seen that as well.
7: Up on the ceiling, up in the windowsill. So those there are signs that you could be attracting spirits, or you could think you're attracting spirits if it's the case of the medication. But yeah, you bring stuff into your house and you could be opening yourself up to attracting that sort of negative energy, or just energy, maybe not negative, just unusual energy, just by having those things in the house.
1: Yeah, well, you're giving me ammunition next time my wife says, I'm going to go to the thrift store or the antique store and go pick something up. Honey, you don't know what you're welcoming back into the house. You may have saved me some money here. Next, give me an argument to set up with my wife in the future. Let's go west of the Rockies, and Carl is in Hawaii. Carl, you're on Coast to Coast AM. Go ahead.
11: Aloha. Thank you for taking my call. Hey, I got a ghost story way back when I first came to Hawaii straight from Woodstock. It was like 1969. We rented a house in Kaimuki, And we didn't know anything about the area or the history, but it was really cozy and comfortable, a little one bedroom. But one night, you know, after we'd been there a few weeks, it was late, and my friend told me, wow, you walked into the bedroom, and then you came out in midair, flying all the way across the living room until you hit the wall, and then sank to the floor and started convulsing. And so on my side, I don't remember anything except walking into the room and then waking up with my friend, like, on top of me. And I thought he was shaking me, but he told me later, no, I was convulsing. He was trying to protect my head and stuff. And then years and years later, I find out there's this famous ghost, Kasha, of Kaimuki. And you can Google it. And in 1942, the cops were called, and they said that they were attacked, too. People were screaming, and they said children were levitated by an unseen force.
1: Oh, wow.
11: So I'm pretty sure I got to meet Kasha, and she's known to rip limb from limb. And so I think she was trying to rip my limbs off when my friend was, like, protecting me, actually.
7: Wow.
1: Okay, you ever hear anything like that?
7: No. I mean, boy, that pales to the stories we were going to tell you about.
9: Yeah,
7: that's incredible. But, I mean, I'm sure anything can happen. I'm very glad he wasn't torn limb from limb, because
9: yes,
7: that would be scary. But like I said, this Tasha, whatever her name is, that goes, doesn't seem like a very nice person.
9: Uh-uh.
7: And I probably wouldn't want her in my house either.
9: No.
1: It's such a coast-to-coast thing where you can say something like, I'm glad you weren't torn limb from limb.
7: Yes.
1: Only on this show you get to say something like that. Let's see. How about we go back to the wild card line? And Sparrow is calling in from San Diego, California.

0: went to places like Williamsburg and Jamestown and things, places like that on the East Coast. Well, anyway, so we arrived, and the person that was giving us a tour and telling us about the history took us, told us that it was, I think it was like a granary, originally a small building, and people moved into it and they enlarged it, and it eventually became the county seat for San Diego County before it was actually moved to Sacramento. It was the capital of California at the time. Anyway, this building has since become a courthouse, but in the interim, Mr. Whaley was protecting the property, and they took us up to the rooms and showed us the bedrooms, which were very small beds because people were smaller then. And I remember, thinking about that. And then we all were going downstairs, and on this one particular stair, I had remembered that they had said that there was no smoking allowed, and I distinctly smelled a cigar or pipe tobacco. I think it was cigar. And so I mentioned it, and the what do you call a person that's like giving tours and historical, like the docent?
1: The docent,
2: yeah.
0: Right, told me that I was standing right on the step that Mr. Whaley had defended the house. I think he said it was the 13th step or something. And, of course, it occurred to me that maybe they had some kind of machine that allowed cigar smell to be wafted in. But then years later, I read the book about Jonathan Edwards, where he wrote, it was called One Last Time, and he referred to the experiences that he'd had starting when he was a teenager. And he referred to clairessence, clairvoyance, clairsentience. Mm-hmm. Anyway, I've experienced every single one of those at one time or another in my life, and didn't really know where that came from until more recently. Yeah. I found my birth parents, and it turns out that one of my great aunties could converse with dead people and became a nun.
3: Okay.
0: She became a nun because she was trying to avoid it. Mm-hmm. And as soon as she retired, she didn't go out anymore because she said, according to my half-sister, that she didn't want to talk to them anymore.
3: Oh, I get it. Sparrow, thank you for the call. Real quick, a couple of things. One thing she just mentioned at the end, can this run in the family? If someone in the family has some sort of sensitivity to this, can they also pick up on it?
2: Oh, I believe it. Yes.
1: Absolutely.
3: Okay.
2: It All is right. The smell of... It goes in a family line. Many times it's the women.
3: Oh, I see. And the smell that you can pick up in certain locations, that happens? You get a little taste of someone that maybe used to smoke on a certain step?
1: Smells are very common. Very, very common. Yes, absolutely. Wow.
2: They're almost irrefutable.
1: Yeah.
3: It's interesting because...
2: You know that man was smoking a cigar in that house. You know your grandmother's perfume and the different things. It's very, very common and very almost irrefutable when you smell something.
3: Yeah, and that's something you can probably find as part of the research, too, that would help back up the experience. We're going to take some more calls for the Haunted Housewives. If you have one, feel free to line up now. If you want to email me, Ryan Renker at coasttocoastam.com, Teresa RG and Kathy Weber. Haunted Housewives will continue after this on Coast to Coast AM.
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4: ABC News, I'm Chuck Siebertson. A ninth night of air attacks against Iran, says the U.S. military. Targeted Iranian military command centers, air defense and coastal surveillance sites, missile and drone launch sites, and more. U.S. official confirms that U.S. fighter jets stationed in the United Kingdom and Germany are being sent to the Mideast, along with aerial refueling capabilities. There are 50,000 U.S. troops in the Mideast.
5: The U.S. military now singling out the Revolutionary Guard, which the U.S. says is responsible for targeting American troops. Iran striking back on U.S. bases in Kuwait, Jordan, and Bahrain. Videos circulating online appearing to show projectiles raining down on a U.S. base in Jordan.
4: ABC's Allison Kosick. A sailboat carrying 7 tons of humanitarian aid and donations from European groups has arrived at Havana's port. Among the donations, solar panels. This is ABC News.
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1: Wow, these nights, they just go by so fast. 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Ryan Recker at coasttocoastam.com is the email address. 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Ironton, Ohio, the Wright-Patterson Air Force Base, questions about Toledo. 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
1: And welcome back to Coast AM. I'm Ryan Recker. Joining us here, the Haunted Housewives. We have one more segment with them. And if you want to call in and talk about an experience that you've had or ask them a question, Teresa RG and Kathy Weber, two fantastic people to discuss hauntings with. Are you ready to take some more calls, or do you want to try to get to some emails here? Maybe we can just briefly try to hit a few emails, and you can just give me a quick overview if you are familiar with them. Ironton, Ohio, are you familiar with that spot or anything haunting there?
5: I am not. You know what? I got to say no.
1: Yeah. Okay. One person said, have you ever investigated the Collinwood School fire from 1901?
5: I have. I mean, not on the Collinwood site, but nearby there's a spiritualist church. And I have investigated that church, and it's said that some of the residual energy from the fire is what you're experiencing paranormally. Ooh. At this church I was at. It was strange. A very active night.
1: And since you said Willoughby, they said it was the inspiration for the Twilight Zone episode, A Stop at Willoughby. Are you familiar with that?
5: Yes, A Stop at Willoughby was a famous Twilight Zone episode where it has truth in it because I can't remember what's the name of the man who did that. I don't remember.
6: Rod Serling.
5: Yes. Serling used to take the train from New York to his home, which is near Cincinnati, and he would go through the Willoughby Depot, and he would be writing his stories, and apparently he saw out the window of the train an idyllic lifestyle that was wonderful, and the episode goes on for him saying how he has to get out of the rat race, and the man decides he's going to, you know, get out of the rat race, stop the train, I'm getting off in Willoughby. And the whole play, I shouldn't even tell you, but the whole play on it is he gets off the train, he's in this beautiful setting with all these friendly people, and people are fishing and eating ice cream. And then it pans over and it shows you the back of a hearse that says Willoughby and Sons. So that's how he got out of the rat race.
1: Well, it's probably 70 years old now, so I don't think you're spoiling it for anyone.
5: Yes.
1: All right, let's take a couple of calls. I think this is it Shani calling in from Los Angeles, California? You're on Coast to Coast AM. Go ahead.
7: Oh, hi. So I wanted to ask, I thought this might have been either a ghost haunting experience or an alien abduction experience. So I was going to ask what you thought. So this is the first night I ever had sleep paralysis, which I had for 10 years. But the first time I ever got it, I woke up from a dream I woke up to the feeling of people jumping at the foot of my bed. And it woke me up out of this horrible dream I was having that I was being dragged out of bed and down the stairs along the floor and out the front door. And I woke up and, you know, to my bed shaking, and I tried to yell at my friends hey guys, stop messing with me. But I couldn't move. I was completely paralyzed. And I finally broke the sleep paralysis by wiggling my toes. And so I was really scared. So I jumped out of bed and I ran downstairs because I knew my friend Mika was asleep on my couch. And so I flip on the light and she woke up and she's like, oh my God, thank you for waking me up. I was just having the most horrible nightmare that I was being dragged out of bed and along the floor and out the front door. And I was like, what? So we both experienced the same nightmare at the same time. And, I just didn't know what it was. It sounded I thought it was ghosts, but then later when I researched alien abductions, I thought maybe that's what it was.
1: Okay.
6: I know nothing about alien abductions, but that sounds like a ghost to me.
5: Yeah, and I'm thinking it sounds like an alien abduction to me. when you both shared the same dream, it had to be something happened, something spiritual happened. I don't know whether we're extraterrestrial beings involved, but something spiritual happened in that moment. And I don't discount what you say.
1: That's a weird thing to do, to have the same dream. I've tried to do that. Some people say they can coordinate their dreams.
5: Called dream walking.
1: I've never been able to do that. I've tried it and just have not been successful with it. That is fascinating for it to happen just accidentally in a way. Scary, too. Let's go to Jerome, first-time caller from Ohio. You're on Coast to Coast AM. Go ahead.
8: Thanks for taking my call.
1: Yep, we got you. Right. What's your story?
8: All right. Well, I actually have two. I am from South Central Ohio, and I did meet the ladies in 23 when George Norrie was doing a live show at the Egyptian in Columbus. Cool. I have two ghost stories, but I don't know if you'll get time to get to both of them because I know you're pressed for time, so I'm going to get to the most poignant one that happened here in Ohio. When I was about 13 years old, I was granted the ability to stay in our house in Ohio. We have two houses, one here and one in Texas. And while I was here, and that's the house I'm actually currently residing in, I kept seeing a friend of my father's coming towards the house. And I thought, well, any minute he's going to ring the doorbell and I'll tell him, you know, I'm here, but they're not here and all of that. Well, it kept happening, almost like a repeated loop. It would happen time and time and time again. I could clearly almost see this man that was my father's friend. He wore coveralls and he wore a ball cap, and he would walk towards the door, but he would never ring the bell. And it would happen day over day over day, and it became almost annoying. So when my parents did come to the house, because I got a little bit of a head start, so I got to, you know, be my own boss for a few weeks there, I told my mother about it. She said, well, I've seen that too. And she said she thought it was a man wearing a fedora hat and a long coat. And we assumed for many years that it must have been some kind of weird trick of the light, a car going by that, you know, hit a reflector off of one of the signs and made this casted shadow that would come up the driveway and come towards the door. Mm-hmm. So this happened in the 80s. And then by the time we got to the 90s, you know, I hadn't come to Ohio very often, but my mother had adopted these two Cocker Spaniel dogs. Were her pets. And she said one afternoon, wouldn't you know, that apparition or that whatever it was coming to the door. And the dogs went to the door as if somebody was coming to the door. And that clued my mother in that this was not just a trick of the light. This was not just the way a car went by and hit a signpost and reflected or something. That's when we knew something was really happening. So for a few years there, we just kind of laughed it off. And then one afternoon, my mother happened to be at the local library and read up on the history of the town we live in. Mm-hmm. Now, we live between a railroad track and a campground. And back in the 1920s, that campground had lodging.
1: Mm-hmm.
8: So she was reading in the history, and there was a man who got off the train, walked towards the campground, presumably going for lodging. And before he got there, he got mugged and killed.
1: Oh, boy. Boy. Yeah. All right, Jerome. I hear stories like that, and it's like when you can back it up with history and you find those things on public record, that makes it a little bit more creepy and gives a little bit more credibility to it. Let me get your thoughts on this, Teresa and Kathy. All right. When you could go back and look at newspaper clippings and you can find, okay, something happened here, man, that if you didn't get a chill down the back of your spine at first, you certainly get it after reading a newspaper article that describes exactly what you're talking about.
6: That is the most validating thing when we can find history, written history or confirmation or a record in a newspaper or in an older book or library. When we can find confirmation of what we've experienced or what people are saying and put a name to a face or to a being, that's wonderful. That's validating. That is, we love that. We love mm-hmm. that so much.
1: Mm-hmm. I think that sometimes when you see those newspaper clippings, they're a little bit more accessible now than they used to be. People archive them. There's archives, even the newspaper archives. Sometimes they're behind a paywall, but still, you can go to your local library a lot of times and find these things, which make it a lot easier. Mm-hmm. It was a little bit harder to research these things back in the day, but I think the internet's made it a lot easier. Let's go back to the phone lines. In the wild card line, Angela is in Ohio. You're on Coast to Coast AM. Go ahead.
9: Hi. I'm so excited to talk to you guys.
1: Great. Go ahead.
9: Hello?
1: Yes, hello. We got you.
9: Okay.
10: Well, I have a ghost story for you. I live in a rural small town in Ohio, and we had just moved to a very old house, my husband and I, with four children from the age of 6 to 12, and they weren't excited about the move, but they thought it was neat, and there was some land and some water. So when we got into the house, the closets were so small, and we needed furniture like armoires or cabinets and things like that. Mm-hmm. So I found an auction that was in a nearby small town also, and I told my husband, let's go to that auction and see if we can find some wardrobes. So we went. It was a huge, big mansion up on this hill, and it looked like a haunted house. It was beautiful, but no one lived there, and they had the empty rooms. Some of the big, nicer pieces were inside. They had a lot of the big furniture moved outside, and our mouths were watering, so we're going to find so much stuff. So we decided we were going to split up and write down four things that we both liked, and then when we met back, we kind of agree on it, and then when they would be up, we'd bid on those things. So the one thing I found was this huge, big organ. It was beautiful, and I just thought, oh, you can't put clothes in that. And I thought, we don't need that. But there was a huge, big room, a great room in the house, and the ceilings are like 30 feet high. And wow. It's just a big room. And I thought, oh, this would be a neat piece to have. So I put that on my list. And when my husband and I met back up, he had that on his list too. And he said, oh my gosh, if it's not a fortune, let's just bid on it and see what happens. So it goes on, and it got down to one man and us bidding on this. Mm-hmm. And then all of a sudden he stops and says, oh, wait a minute, how tall is that organ? And when they told him, he goes, okay, I'm out, because it won't fit. So we got the organ, and then we didn't really think that we would get it. But we looked at each other like, oh, my gosh, we got that organ. You know, I don't know if we really wanted it. So then after the auction, we were getting back to our car, and the two people ran up to us and said, oh, wait, are you all the ones that just bought the organ? And it was from a local newspaper, and we said, yes. And they said, oh, well, did you guys know it's haunted?
1: No.
10: Nobody said anything to us. And then so my husband was just teasing me. He goes, oh, you've always wanted to be a ghost. Now maybe you'll get to see one. And just we were laughing about it. But they stood there and interviewed us for a while, and, you know, they were sort of looking at us like, you know, good luck, and walked away. And we didn't know anything about this family in this house, and evidently this the two reporters did. So anyway,
1: we got it. We got to hurry up, Angela. We only got about 30 seconds, so real quick.
10: Okay. So we get the organ home, and only on the nights that my husband would be late at work, we started hearing pounding in between the walls. Mm-hmm. And then the kids would get all nervous, or it sounded like someone was banging on the door. My cat would be looking up at something and then just meow, and jump away. And then one night I was on the floor in my daughter's room looking into the kitchen, and she wanted me to stay in there while she did homework. So I was laying on the floor looking at a magazine and looking in toward the kitchen, and I put my youngest two upstairs to bed, and they wanted to sleep in the same room because they weren't used to house yet. I said, fine. But I said, do not get out of bed or that's it. So then I look into the kitchen, and this little boy was bent over and running under the counter height. And he was bent over and running and looked right at me and ran past me and just chills went over my body, because he had dark hair and he had an outfit on that looked like an old-timey rounded collar, a little bow, you know, that kind of like knicker type things. But I didn't want to believe that I saw that, so I jumped up and started, you know, scolding my son, saying, I told you not to get out of bed, and blah, blah, blah. Then all the kids come out of their rooms because I just wasn't a yeller, and they said, Mom, what's wrong? Why are you yelling? And I said, because I told them not to get out of bed, So I ran upstairs and they all followed me, and my son was sound asleep.
1: Yeah.
10: Knew, and they all kind of knew too. But
1: all right, Angela, I'm so glad you shared that. But for the sake of time, I got to get your reaction. Haunted housewives, when you hear things like that, when you actually see something that could fool you to be a human being, that's like a whole different level, it seems like.
6: It is, and that's why we warned you about bringing antiques into the
5: house. I was going to say, there's the story for your wife, Ryan.
6: Yeah.
1: Yeah. No organs, no anything from an antique shop. Wait, banging on the wall. Do you hear that a lot? Bangs,
6: yep.
1: Things like that?
5: Yes, we do.
6: Yeah.
1: I don't know.
6: Banging,
1: I looked it up real
6: footsteps.
1: Quick.
6: Yep.
1: In Ohio, if you're selling a property, you are not legally obligated to disclose that it's a haunted location. Should that change, though? Do you think that home sellers should disclose these things to future home buyers?
6: I absolutely do. I think that they're missing out on a great marketing opportunity because I think that would make the house more valuable. The blighted property law, but that's more so if there is a death in the house or a toxic explosion or gas leak or something. Yeah. But yeah, I think saying a house is haunted makes it more marketable and more valuable.
1: Okay. Well, I want to make sure people know how to look you up. Maybe they're in the Ohio region. You're doing a ghost walk sometime soon or anything like that. They wanted to follow up with you guys. Where can they go?
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1: 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I have to say, this has been fascinating. Lots of great stories. Next time I visit friends and family in Ohio, I'll be thinking, okay, I wonder if that place is haunted. Teresa Argy and Kathy Weber, thank you so much for joining us on Coast to Coast AM. We'll be right
5: back. Thanks for having me.

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0: News. I'm Chuck Severson. The air attacks against Iran that resumed Sunday evening for a ninth straight night led to Iran firing missiles towards Jordan. That risked widening the war into neighboring Israel. A U.S. official confirming that U.S. fighter jets stationed in the United Kingdom and Germany being sent to the Mideast. There are 50,000 U.S. troops in the Mideast. ABC's Allison Kosick.
1: We control the strait.
2: With the tensions increasing, there's no
3: sign that F-16s from Germany and stealth F-35 fighters from Britain are being sent, along with aerial refueling capabilities. The State Department saying groups supportive of Iran could target Americans worldwide.
2: With the tensions increasing, there's no sign that either side is ready to return to the table for talks. In fact, the president called for Iran to be added to a Russia sanctions bill that is enjoying widespread support in Congress. The president had pledged to ease sanctions against Iran as part of the ceasefire deal that now both sides have clearly abandoned.
0: ABC News national correspondent Stephen Portnoy in Washington. After taking part in the medal awards ceremony at the World Cup Championship in New Jersey, President Trump talked to reporters at Joint Base Andrews, Maryland, repeating what he has said before for weeks, mentioning the Strait of Hormuz.
1: We control the strait. They don't control anything. So we'll see what happens. But we hit them very hard again tonight.
0: The analytics firm Kepler says that crossings through the strait have been at their lowest level in 3 weeks. The U.S. military says the death of a service member in northern Iraq from a controlled detonation of a downed Iranian attack drone. Unidentified remains have been located as the military has searched for a missing service member in Jordan, where two others were killed in an Iranian strike on Friday. Oil prices are higher again as the war escalates. National average of a gallon of regular gasoline is $3.96, according to Gas Buddy, up 14 cents from last week. 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
0: As thousands hard hit by torrential rain and flooding clean up in the Texas Hill Country.
6: After a weekend of severe weather in the Northeast, another round of strong storms taking aim at the Southeast. The tri-state taking the brunt on Saturday. Streets turned to canals, cars pushing through the floodwaters. In Woodside, Queens, residents wading through knee-deep water.
0: ABC's Morgan Norwood. Spain beat Argentina 1-0 in New Jersey to be the 2026 World Cup champs. Mounting pressure, ABC's Alex Prochet.
7: New York became the first state to halt construction of new large data centers, the governor imposing a one-year moratorium. In Granbury, Texas, just outside of Fort Worth, residents have filed petitions to recall their mayor and several city council members after the city annexed property for a new data center site. The debate now making its way to Washington. President Trump blasted the move by New York's governor, Trump touting one of the biggest driving forces in the future for jobs are data centers. Both the taxes and jobs amount to liquid gold.
0: While enthusiasm for AI might be high on Wall Street,
8: investors will be looking to see if AI-related shares recover after sinking Friday on fears of overvaluation and Chinese competition. Earnings season continues after hearing from banks last week. This week, the focus shifts to tech, industrial, and consumer giants like Tesla, Alphabet, Intel, IBM, General Motors, and Verizon.
0: ABC's Dave Packer, Chuck Severson, ABC News.
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9: One ringy dingy. Your opinion matters, and we want to hear it. I'm Matt Gagnon, and every weekday morning, I get a chance to talk to people like you who want to share their opinions and their unique insights.
10: I got my first laugh over the whole Graham Plattner thing. I heard a statement from him this morning on your show. 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
9: You and heard that.
10: Wait a second. You participated in a primary. 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
9: Yes. 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
1: That's a CCR song, and we had that as a recommendation from a listener. We thought this is the perfect song to play for our guest, author Paul Blake Smith, who was born and raised in Cape Girardeau, Missouri. And he has a book that came out called The UFO Bombshell Before Roswell. Kind of rhymes. It says Missouri's UFO Crash and Cover-Up. And I have to say, part of the idea of a UFO crash and cover-up before Roswell, I think, gives it a little bit more credibility, because there's a lot of sensational things that happen after Roswell, people saying they've seen things, maybe they did, maybe they didn't. But when you start to get the idea that, okay, it's out there and people know about it, then sometimes people think they see something and it's really not. They might get some false positives. John, by the way, is the one that emailed me. I had to look up his name. That song from CCR for the bumper music came out of the sky. So our guest is going to talk about the UFO crash in 1941. This is like 6 years before Roswell, and it's well documented, and some really strange things. They didn't know exactly what they were documenting at the time, in a way. And people like Paul go out there and say, wait a minute, I wonder if this is what they were talking about. And we're going to talk some UFOs, Missouri, in Roswell and before Roswell, coming up after the break. If you have an email for me, RyanRecker at coasttocoastam.com is how you do it. Don't go anywhere.
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1: And welcome back to Coast AM. I'm Ryan Recker. If you want to email me, RyanRecker at coasttocoastam.com. I do check the emails, and I try to respond to those when I have some time in between the breaks, so feel free to do that. Author Paul Blake Smith, born and raised in Cape Girardeau, Missouri, wrote a book about a potential UFO crash that happened in April of 1941. And if you recognize that date, 41, it's long before Roswell. Paul Blake Smith, thank you for joining us on Coast to Coast AM.
6: Well, thanks for having me on. It's my pleasure. And I want to know who briefed John Fogerty of Creedence Clearwater Revival way back in the 60s, because he's got the story down in that bumper music right there.
1: Isn't that something? Well, yeah. When I think of Cape Girardeau, the first thing I think of is Rush Limbaugh. Being in the radio industry, You have to recognize that being the place where Rush Limbaugh's from. But when you start to talk about UFO crashes and things, there's a lot of history in Cape Girardeau. Let's kind of start there. It's 1941. Something happens. And what is reported at that time that kind of tips you off that something extra strange may have happened?
6: At the time, nothing was allowed to be in the newspaper. The military arrived on the crash scene that night and said, "This never happened. This is a matter of national security. You're never to speak of this again." Fortunately, wow, a few people did, and we have the story as best we can piece together today. It was squashed pretty heavily at the time. But I found a newspaper article in the Cape Girardeau newspaper for Friday, April 25th, which may well be the morning after. It's about a big Mitchell B-25 airplane that was circling over and over Cape Girardeau and as if they were searching for something. And a follow-up article a week later said it came directly from the Air Force headquarters, or in those days Air Corps, what we call Wright-Patterson Air Force Base in Ohio. And they claimed that, well, it was just a little test flight. And of all the places in the whole country, they just happened to go to Cape Girardeau, Missouri. So if you flash forward 6 more years to the Roswell story, you do a little digging there, and it says a number of accounts claim that a bomber airplane was used from the Roswell Army Air Base, where they loaded the debris and the bodies and the disc from the Roswell crash and flew it to Wright-Patterson Air Force Base in Dayton, Ohio. So was that a kind of copy of the Cape Girardeau template, where this gigantic, noisy airplane was even reported in the paper? Obviously, the newspaper reporter did not write about the UFO crash. Maybe he didn't even know about it. But they did report on this very unusual plane that was circling around the city. And people thought, are we about to be attacked by our own Air Force?
1: Wow. I find interesting a few things, at least being in the radio industry or, I guess, media broadcast, where the government steps in and tells you not to report something. That still happens to this day in some ways. You know, we saw in recent years how tech companies were getting visits from government officials and things. But when the government steps in and tells you not to report something, if you're a good journalist, you ignore that. And luckily, there were some reports that got through, if they were reached by the government or not. But when you talk about the Wright-Patterson Air Force Base, that's a long way from Cape Girardeau. So I don't know why they would go so far out of their way for any type of testing or, you know, drills, things like that. So you start to see things like that getting reported, and you have some testimonies of people on the field that saw things. What were some of those things that they saw?
6: The key eyewitness was a pastor in Cape Girardeau from downtown. He said he was called that night of the crash and told, "It looks like an airplane's gone down in a farm field, and we need someone to provide some spiritual comfort." So this was Reverend William G. Huffman, and he later told his family when he arrived back in the house that night, he said, "You know that phone call I got earlier in the evening? Well, I went with an associate of the police department out to this crash site outside of town, only it was not an airplane. There was this round disc that had cracked open, and someone had pulled out from this disc 3 small human-like beings with huge round heads and big black eyes and tiny little dots for nostrils and a little slit for a mouth. Very creepy looking, with crinkly, wrinkly skin is the best way I can describe it. We don't know to this day if that was its epidermis, its skin, or a flight suit, or the two had melded. But it's apparent that to Reverend Huffman that the two on the ground that he saw were dead, and a third that he knelt over and held by the wrist was still barely breathing, and it just expired right in front of him, and he let go of the wrist, and it was like this floppy rag doll. It had no life left in him at all. So this had to have been incredibly traumatic, and I'm sure the idea passed through his mind as a Christian pastor: are these demons from another world? Are we being attacked? You know, it had to have been just staggering, because we had no TV shows or movies or, you know, books or mainstreaming of extraterrestrials in those days. We were still 8 months out from being involved in World War II. So, you know,
1: and there's, yeah, when there's no reference point, you're right.
6: Yeah, it had to have been just shocking, and he probably never forgot it the rest of his life. So he got up from kneeling next to this one dead alien and went over and saw the inside of the spaceship that was nearby. People had lanterns and flashlights and car headlights, and a blaze was going around the farm field that the Cape Girardeau Fire Department was there fighting. He said, I also saw the Cape police in uniform. I also saw the county sheriff, and that's a key participant in this, because his brother was an executive in the Army Air Corps training program of pilots in Sikeston, Missouri, about 35 miles to the south. A very fine citizen sleuth named Linda L. Wallace put together many clues that point to the Sikeston Air Corps training program having assembled and driven up to Cape Girardeau. Probably all it took was one quick phone call between the sheriff and his brother to get them to this crash site so quickly that night.
1: Wow. I think there's a few things that are interesting there. One, when you talk about a reverend, you hope that they would tell the truth and that they would give you an accurate description. They wouldn't be lying for the sake of telling a story. But the other side of it is you have other witnesses there on the site, and there's no reference point to any UFO, anything prior to that. So if, let's say, people are familiar with this story, they're familiar with Roswell, they could easily tell a similar story and they would be able to kind of fake it if they wanted to. There, it seems like you wouldn't be able to fake a story like this. It would be so out of the ordinary that it kind of gives a little credence in a way that he would be telling the truth.
6: Right. This is a conservative Christian, a Baptist, and he had everything to lose if this story got out. He would have been thought of as crazy or unpatriotic because they were sworn to secrecy. So he told his family that night, I'm going to tell you this once, and I'm never going to speak of this again. He was really rattled. They asked, where have you been? Why are you so pale and like trembling? So he told the story. And his family remembered it, and his granddaughter reported it in the 1990s. So that's a key factor. And once it was reported, there was a Cape Girardeau retired fireman who came forward. He had stage four cancer. And he says, you know, this story about Reverend Huffman and the aliens, I want to tell you that story is entirely true, that I was there helping to fight the fire. The military arrived on the scene. They caught me trying to pocket a piece of shrapnel or debris from the crash. And they chewed me out, forced me to hand it over. And then they kicked me out of the crash site. And he said, I felt like I was being watched around town to see if I would get any revenge, I guess. And he said his phone was tapped. He was sure of it in the aftermath of the crash. So, yeah, that's another little piece of the puzzle that gives it credence.
1: Well, when you have, you know, police and some other people there, just people that witnessed the crash site, what about photographs? Did anyone, other than giving an oral history of what happened, take any photographs?
6: According to Reverend Huffman, there was at least one newsman there using his big news camera, you know, with the flash bulbs going off, as we see in movies or documentaries about the media at that time. And he was taking pictures. But at one point, Reverend Huffman said, I stood up, and nearby, two local men picked up one of the aliens, held him under the arm, and posed for that photographer. However, he didn't use his big speed graphic camera. He pulled out a small brownie box camera and took one shot and walked away. Now, I have a distant relative in Cape Girardeau. He was a news photographer and reporter by the name of Garland D. Fronebarger, who was nicknamed One Shot Frony. He would take one photograph and walk away. That was his, you know, method of operation. Even my mom, when she was in Cape Girardeau in college in the 1950s, said One Shot Frony took a picture of her and her roommates. for some sort of college event, and he just walked away. So, you know, that was a personal touch that, yeah, he really did do this supposedly to save on film. But can you imagine having the story of the millennium right in front of you? You take one picture and you walk away.
1: Yeah, no kidding. Well, whatever happened to that photo?
6: Reverend Huffman said about 3 weeks after the crash, that photographer showed up on his front doorstep and said, I have a copy of this photo, and I want you to have a copy because I remember you were there. So Reverend Huffman wasn't too thrilled because you weren't supposed to talk about the crash, and this would be a hot potato if anyone ever found it. You know, he'd be in hot water. But he took it and gave it to his son, who stored it away, and then the son moved to Kansas, where they would get the photo out at family get-togethers and dinner parties. And that's where Reverend Huffman's granddaughter saw the photo in the early 50s. She said she saw it about a dozen times. And she said it was just as described, this big bulbous-headed alien being propped up by two local men. Really creepy, unforgettable. And one day a neighbor came over and said, I know something about photography, and I've got a friend who knows about biology and zoology. I'll just take that photo to him, and we'll look it over. And the man skipped town within a few days. By the end of the week, he was gone and never returned the photo. And it turns out he was in Army intelligence during the war. So he may have seen something that you would normally scoop up if you were in intelligence operations. And there goes the proof.
1: Oh, that's tough. That's when you hear things like that, that's believable. But then you're, you know, a little red flag in the back of your mind pops up and say, likely story. So people describe these things in propping up bodies. That to me seems almost unrealistic in a way. If I were to go to a crash site, I don't know if I would pose with corpses. Like, that seems like that would be a little bit too far for people that may be unaware of what they were looking at. So do you ever hear parts of these stories and you're a little skeptical and you start looking into them more? How do you handle parts like that?
6: I find it pretty believable. These were simple farm folks who might pose with a prize pig, you know, or some of their, their livestock or something, or with their family. And they found the find of the century and wanted to be in on this, you know, thinking this is going to be news all over the world. I want my picture on the front page of every newspaper in the world. So they probably proudly posed. And, it's also true that the photographer who snapped that photo may have been low on film. He could have wanted more, but when the military came in, they took his big speed graphic camera and took the film and his notes and told him, you're not to write about this. But he kept the little brownie camera in his pocket. And so that's how that got sneaked out of the site and becomes part of the legend.
1: I get it. Well, it's also someone that works in media. When you're there to do a job, you just do the job. So if you snap a photo and you think you got

0: So when did you start researching this, and did you ever get a chance to talk to any of the original witnesses?
1: Just barely. Almost everyone from 85 years ago is deceased, and in so many cases, I found that their children are also gone. So the story was in real danger of dying out. I did talk to one elderly lady who said, I lived on a farm not too far from the crash site, and I remember the adults standing around talking excitedly about, quote, this, you know, she didn't try to push herself into the story, but she says, I remember distinctly, and I've read a few other accounts of people that said, my grandparents used to talk about this. Oh, how I wish I had paid more attention to this talk of an alien crash, but I was just a kid at the time. So again, wow. We have little bits and pieces that confirm the tale.
0: Yeah. And let me mention too, we've seen some documents come out in recent years and in months when the Department of War said they're going to be declassifying certain documents. So there's always these different waves of documents that have been declassified. Have you ever found a reference to this in any of those documents that may talk about some of the events you're describing?
1: Yes, I highly recommend folks go to www.majesticdocuments.com by Ryan S. Wood, where he's got a number of eye-popping government documents that refer to either crashed aerodynes, lenticular aerodynes, the jargon of the era, or little disks and, you know, bodies that had been recovered. And there's a couple that mention from FDR, Oval Office memos, that rather obliquely refer to these celestial wonders that have come to us, and forming a non-terrestrial science and technology committee in the aftermath of the Cape Girardeau crash. Well, what else could be, you know, non-terrestrial technology, you know, not just an asteroid that lands on Earth. I think we know what we're talking about here. A scientific committee to naturally start digging into the recovered remains of the bodies and the ship.
0: Yeah. And I know that you wrote about this, the UFO bombshell before Roswell, and people can look up your book, Paul Blake Smith. And this happened 1941. Roswell happened in 1947. There's a pretty big gap in between that. So this is really early take. As far as you can tell, is this one of the first documented UFO crashes?
1: Right. I know there's the Aurora claim of 1897, but two UFO investigators, Kevin Randles and Bill Burns, have looked into that Texas story, and they have decided there's nothing there. It was not extraterrestrial. So Cape Girardeau may be the first.
0: Ooh. All right, we're going to take a break, and I do want to talk more about military. I want to talk about government, future U.S. presidents that may have passed through the crash site, wanted to learn more about themselves that way. And we're going to take some of your questions in the next hour, too. But if you want to email me, Ryan Recker at coasttocoastam.com. Our guest is author Paul Blake Smith, the UFO bombshell before Roswell. Don't go anywhere on Coast to Coast AM.

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2: ABC News, I'm Chuck Sievertson. A U.S. official confirms that U.S. fighter jets stationed in the United Kingdom and Germany are being sent to the Mideast. ABC's Allison Kosick.
3: F-16s from Germany and stealth F-35 fighters from Britain are being sent, along with aerial refueling capabilities. The State Department saying groups supportive of Iran could target Americans worldwide.
2: U.S. military saying it's ended a ninth night of air attacks against Iran, and that among the targets were Iranian military command centers, air defense, missile and drone launch sites, and communications networks. The U.S. military says the death of a service member in northern Iraq over the weekend was from a controlled detonation of a downed Iranian attack drone. Unidentified remains have been located as the military has searched for a missing service member in Jordan, where two others were killed in an Iranian strike on Friday. This is ABC News.
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0: 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Now here's your guest host, Ryan Recker.
1: And welcome back. I love hearing stories and sometimes how it ramps into the media where government agents show up, the men in black, perhaps, and tell you not to report on something. Book's called The UFO Bombshell Before Roswell, and the author is Paul Blake Smith. You can find his work online, and you can find his book, too. One of the things he mentioned is that sometimes you learn about these things because there may be a rogue journalist or someone that writes into a newspaper, maybe didn't know that the government didn't want you talking about it. However it is, the story got out there. More than just word of mouth, there are documented parts of history in newspapers. And I saw a story at coasttocoastam.com that the newspaper that broke the Roswell UFO story is shutting down. So this in Cape Girardeau happened in 1941, and the Roswell happened July 1947. So newspapers play a very important part in preserving history. Sad to see the newspaper that broke the Roswell UFO story is shutting down. Not sure this newspaper in Cape Girardeau, if it's still operating. Maybe I'll ask Paul Blake Smith that coming up after the break. If you want to email a question, Ryan Recker at coasttocoastam.com is how you do it. And you should become an insider. 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Become an insider. Log in. You have downloadable podcasts. I mean, this dates back years and years. There's the Art Bell Vault and older shows for streaming, classic shows, news articles, show recaps, the ability to filter by maybe the topic you're researching or the host if you want to listen. Maybe you just enjoy it when I'm doing the show and you want to hear some older ones. I would be honored if you did that. 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All right, we're going to continue with Paul Blake Smith coming up after the break. Don't go anywhere.
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1: And welcome back to Coast AM. There's a book called The UFO Bombshell Before Roswell, Missouri's 1941 UFO Crash and Cover-Up. Author Paul Blake Smith joining us. And I'm getting some emails. Maybe I'll try to get to some of those questions later, Paul, but can you talk about some of the coincidences around this Cape Girardeau incident from 1941? Because it seems like there's a couple of different U.S. presidents that may have passed through there or were made aware of. Can you maybe talk about the connection of the one future president that went through that area before the crash.
8: Yeah, it's very strange, but Senator Harry Truman was up for re-election in 1940 and not supported by President Roosevelt. He wanted another Democrat to win that position. But Harry won anyway, and while he was traveling through the Cape Girardeau area, he went south to farmland near our two airports. And he was there to look them over to see if they were worthy of being approved for funds. So he probably passed right through the area of the crash 5 months before it happened. And in the aftermath of the crash, a few years after, Harry Truman was very strangely handpicked by FDR to be on the ticket in 44 and become the next U.S. president because Roosevelt knew he was very sick and was not going to make it through his next term. And that's exactly what happened. Did knowledge of the crash vault Truman ahead of the line? It's certainly possible. He would need no briefing. He was the Grand Master Freemason of the state of Missouri, and FDR was a 32nd degree hardcore Freemason. So there was a bond there also.
1: Yeah. And, you know, it's fascinating because sometimes celebrities get involved in this, too. And I've heard stories about Jackie Gleason showing interest in crash sites or presidents taking them to show them what's been gathered. So you ever heard of stories where, let's say, celebrities get involved, like a Jackie Gleason, for example, in connection to a crash like this?
8: Well, not the Cape Girardeau crash, but I have written an entire book that's been signed up to become a future movie called The Nixon Gleason Alien Encounter. That was February of 1973. But there was a celebrity of sorts that knew about the crash, evidently, in 41. FDR's Secretary of State, Cordell Hull, a very famous man, was at the Washington, D.C. Capitol building with his cousin, an Ohio pastor, who once again had everything to lose and nothing to gain by passing along this story that they were, Hull swore, Reverend Holt, to secrecy, then took him down under the Capitol where they saw in a storeroom three glass jars with three dead aliens in them and boxes of metal debris, you know, as if it was a spaceship that was pieced together or not pieced together, actually. The sections were apart and very lightweight in nature. So Reverend Holt went home and told his daughters sometime later, and they repeated the story in the late 1990s before they passed away. And so it was an exact match, the description of what was kept in this storeroom. And Freemasons like Harry Truman and FDR have a great, great reverence and respect for the Capitol building. So in the days before the Pentagon and the CIA and the NSA, where else would you store these amazing items where they could be guarded by DC police, Capitol police? And the Army had a liaison office down under the Capitol right nearby. So it made a lot of sense to put them there for a while.
1: Wow. You know, I've heard the stories about Jackie Gleason, and it's so fascinating that you mentioned that you have other projects kind of looking at Hollywood and how sometimes presidents are enamored by the star power that's, hey, let's go check this out. Let me show you something cool. How come no one ever says that to me? Like, let's go check out this really cool thing. No one's ever offered to show me a crash site alien. But I understand, at least now that we have the Department of War, they're releasing documents, they're putting some videos out, they're saying draw your own conclusions because they're not drawing their own. But even Vice President J.D. Vance said that one of his priorities, he wants to go to Roswell and check it out for himself, even though he hasn't done it. That would be the first thing that I would do if I was a high-ranking government official with clearance. I would go check this out. I would want to know what's in Ohio and Dayton at the Air Force Base. I would want to know what's at the archives underneath in Washington, D.C. That would be like a top priority for me. Where would you want to go if you had top clearance? What would be the first thing you would do with it?
8: Yeah, if they ever contact you, please do contact me, because I've never seen a UFO or an alien. I'm not going to make anything up. Boy, where would I want to go today? It's tough to tell after all these years where they would be storing this material, the files, photographs, film footage. I just wish we had agencies that are willing to release this. It's disconcerting to know the CIA went into the Department of Homeland Security offices recently, their overseer, and just took off, maybe at armed gunpoint, with these boxes of super secret documents and just stole them from the Department of Homeland Security. Supposedly they were related to UFOs. I don't know if that's true, but if so, that goes to show you the level of secrecy continuing that our government in its deepest, darkest forms of black ops and state secrets that have been kept for 85 years, they don't want to give them up. Trump issued that proclamation on February 19th, the exact anniversary date of the Eisenhower encounter and the Nixon-Gleason encounter. Coincidence? I don't know.
1: Right. There is a silver lining to this, because they could have just destroyed these things and no one would know. But when you talk about some of these different letters where they're trying to research and understand the technology, I guess the silver lining is they didn't destroy it because they thought there was some value in studying it. So maybe they still exist somewhere that we'll be able to get it at some point. Which, by the way, the other presidents were involved. Wasn't there a scientist that wrote a letter to President Reagan? So this would have been, 40 years after the fact.
8: Right. Edward Teller was a friend of Ronald Reagan back in the 60s, and he wrote a letter in the early 80s after Reagan assumed office. And in the letter, here's a sentence, I'll read it directly. A menace greater than nuclear arm race exists. It does not originate here on Earth, but comes from space itself. A danger was perceived in 1939, only 2 years before a UFO was captured and Pearl Harbor. Now, gee golly, what was a UFO that we captured 2 years after 1939? I think that's yet another piece of the puzzle, another confirmation that Cape Girardeau was a very real event. It just keeps getting overshadowed by Roswell.
1: Right. Okay. So we all have the eyes on Roswell. And I think because there's a base there. So in Cape Girardeau now at this crash site, what's there? Is there anything left?
8: I don't think so. There is a story that someone posted online in a forum that said, my grandparents owned and farmed the crash site, that farm from 1941. They wouldn't tell me much about it, so I flew there as an adult and talked to the old farmer who had purchased the property from my grandparents sometime, I think, after the war, he said. And the farmer said he wasn't aware of any spaceship crash. However, he was digging a cistern, a big tank, to install in the ground, and he found these weird strips of metal. They couldn't be cut or bent, and they had strange hieroglyphic-type imprints or pictograms or logos in the metal. And he said he collected them all, and he stored them in his barn, and then he tore that down a few years before this young man arrived to question him. And he said he won't tell me what he's done with the debris, but this would be, of course, solid gold. If someone could bring this forward, it would be proof positive that this really did happen, maybe in a bank vault or stored in somebody's attic somewhere. Someone's got a piece of debris like that fireman tried to smuggle out, or a photograph, or a report, or a diary that he wrote. I'm still mildly optimistic that someone will come forward as the dam breaks and more government files are released. Even though it's been mighty slow so far, the film footage released has not been very impressive, has it?
1: Well, kind of, yes and no. I'm impressed that they are releasing something. I like that. But sometimes you look at it and you say, okay, there could be another explanation for this. You just don't know what it is. It's nothing solid. But I will say that when you're watching something move consistently, they're not balloons in the air. Like the wind would make it look different if it was something that was getting pushed by an air current. This looked like it was, there's a lot of things that look like it's propelled by something. So people draw their conclusions. I think it is kind of neat to see some of these, but it's not the smoking gun that you're waiting for. Something else I was going to talk about, Cape Girardeau. Sometimes you hear about these encounters where there's crash sites. And along with it is radiation. So did anyone at that crash site that you know of have any sort of exposure to anything that would have been harmful to their health?
8: I checked the Cape Girardeau newspapers. They actually have little bits of society columns on people who've grown ill and have been hospitalized if it was sent to a columnist. I haven't noticed anything in particular that is a red flag. I did read one online comment that there is a radiated area of someone who had a farm in that vicinity that might have been the crash site, and it was just so darn vague. It's an interesting concept that maybe vegetation to this day doesn't grow, but I've checked aerial photos, you know, Google Earth, satellite Earth, and I don't see anything too smoking gunnish, if you want to call it that. I wish someone would come forward and say, I own the farm where the crash occurs, but the whole world would descend on this farm. So even if I knew the site, I'm not telling anyone. I don't want people's private home and their business trampled upon by sightseers and people digging around in the soil. It would just be madness.
1: Right. Okay. I would feel that would be what I would do. I would probably spend a week trying to find anything, even though we're so many years removed from it. I almost feel like there could be something left there, but you don't want people going on your property and, you know, digging stuff up. I get that, too.
8: Right.
1: When I think of Cape Girardeau, the first thing as a radio broadcaster that comes to mind is Rush Limbaugh. And I know this would have happened before he was born, but is there any evidence that perhaps Rush Limbaugh was aware and knew about this? Did this influence him at all, this crash site?
8: Well, I had a pretty good arm as a little boy, so they made me a pitcher in Little League, and my umpire for many a game was this big beefy guy named Rusty. Rusty saw he was on local Cape Girardeau radio, and you know him better as Rush Limbaugh. He was calling the balls and strikes. But he had to leave Cape Girardeau to become famous, and he became a syndicated, international radio star. And in around 2007, someone called his live program and asked, Rush, what's up with this UFO crash in your own hometown? And instead of dismissing him and saying, this is a lot of garbage, get out of here with this, he said, there's more to this story than you might think. And he moved on to the next caller. He obviously didn't want to talk about it for whatever reason, security, his own security. But, you know, that he did not trash the story lends credence. His father, Rush's father, who was friends with my father, was a big aviation buff and a pilot in World War II. And I think he hung out a lot at airports, and I bet he learned the story. Someone told me Rush, the broadcaster, said to friends that he first heard the story in the 1960s when he was going to Cape Girardeau High School. And my own stepmom, who has no interest in UFOs, said, I also heard the story for the first time in 1965 or six, when she was going to high school in Cape Girardeau as well.
1: I would believe that, because if you're from any place in the country, if there's some sort of history or a famous person that came from that area, people want to figure out, you know, what came from their hometown. And if you're 20 years old and there was a UFO crash, a suspected crash, then of course everyone would talk about those type of events. I would be curious, you know, and when Rush Limbaugh brings it up on his program, if I was Rush Limbaugh in my 20s from Cape Girardeau, like, let's say 30 years removed from this crash site at this point, I want to reach out and I want to find people that were involved, because you're so close to it. You have to have a friend of a friend involved. So maybe he did know something about it. Maybe his curiosity did lead him in that direction. Okay, going back to the government side of this, because do you think the government, are you hopeful that perhaps in one of these future document dumps that we'll actually see something specific from this? Maybe you'll get some closure or some verification of your research through future disclosure?
8: I'm only mildly optimistic. It's like you've had this corpse that is down to the bare bones skeleton now after 85 years. and it's been picked apart pretty good. You know, they've had all this opportunity to censor and redact documents. There was a Nathan Twining report on Roswell from September of 1947 for President Truman and a select handful of Truman's top aides. And in that report, you can read it at majesticdocuments.com. It refers to the Missouri discovery of 1941. It refers to this twice. It says, we decided that the materials from Roswell were extraterrestrial in nature when compared to the Missouri discovery. So again and again, we keep seeing these little references that corroborate the story, and maybe there's more left in the files. I keep hearing in 2027 we're going to be getting much more, and maybe even a big event is coming to really firmly establish that we are being visited, at least by a handful of races. I don't know what to believe anymore. Even in videos, I get discouraged because AI and CGI are so effective at creating fakes. So, I guess we can believe these government releases of footage. But as you say, they're not all that impressive, and who knows what's real anymore.
1: Yeah, I'm impressed that they are doing something, because every politician, when they're running for president, say we'll release it, and they never do. At least there's something that is being released. I think that to the extent of what they release, it's yet to be seen. But I am a little bit more optimistic than I have in the past. But there's a lot of enthusiasts and ufologists that have really followed this for decades and have done much more detailed research on it than what the government has released. So maybe the government can catch up to research that's already out there in a way.
8: Yeah.
1: Paul Blake Smith is our guest. Do you want to take some calls next hour?
8: Sure.
1: Yeah. I know some people may want to talk about Cape Girardeau, but they may have some other UFO questions, things like that. Are you open to talk about other crash sites, Roswell, stuff like that?
8: I surely can. I'm not the world's leading expert, but I do know some things.
1: Okay. Maybe I can ask you about this movie you hinted at. I love stuff like this idea of Jackie Gleason and, hey, let's go show you something cool. One day, I just want to meet someone powerful enough, they'll show me something cool. If you want to call in now, we'll start lining those up for author Paul Blake Smith, his book, The UFO Bombshell Before Roswell. And if you want to email me, Ryan Renker at coasttocoastam.com. Don't go anywhere.

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8: From ABC News, I'm Chuck Severson. U.S. official confirms that U.S. fighter jets stationed in the United Kingdom and Germany are being sent to the Mideast. F-16s from Germany and stealth F-35 fighters from Britain, along with aerial refueling capabilities. There are 50,000 U.S. troops in the Mideast. The U.S. military saying it ended a ninth night of air attacks against Iran, and that Iranian military command centers, air defense, and coastal surveillance sites, maritime capabilities, missile and drone launch sites, communications networks were targeted. After taking part in the medal awards ceremony at the World Cup Championship in New Jersey, President Trump talked to reporters at Joint Base Andrews, Maryland, repeating what he has said before for weeks.
9: Iran has been very, very badly damaged. They've lost everything almost militarily. They've got very little left. They've got some missiles. They've got some drones. They've got some manufacturing ability, not much.
10: Jordan's army saying in a statement Sunday, three missiles launched from Iran fell in several locations in the country. Democratic Senator Mark Warner calling the, quote, war of choice a disaster.
11: It has been a disaster militarily. It has been a disaster in terms of how we're viewed around the world. It has been a disaster to our friends and the allies who question whether we will keep our promises.
10: President Trump now looking to expand the Russian sanctions bill, writing on his social media account, quote, Republicans should add Iran to the bill. Marcus Moore, ABC News, London.
12: Here in Jordan and in other Gulf countries, they are bracing for more attacks and the possibility this war could spread even wider.
8: ABC's Martha Raddatz in Jordan. The U.S. military says the death of a service member in northern Iraq from a controlled detonation of a downed Iranian attack drone. Unidentified remains have been located as the military has searched for a missing service member in Jordan, where two others were killed Friday. You're listening to ABC News.
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8: Police say 10 people were injured, including the suspected shooter Saturday night in the Tucson, Arizona Entertainment District. Officer Frank Magus.
15: There's a number of victims who were struck by gunfire. As I understand, many of them were struck in extremities. However, additional responding officers were able to immediately render aid to them using individual first aid kits.
8: The officer says police body cam footage will help investigators. Somali pirates hijacked a Tanzanian-flagged tanker off Yemen's coast, say security sources. 5.5 magnitude earthquake shook the Andes region of Peru, killing at least 6 people, injuring more than 30, and displacing 300, say Peruvian officials. No word how many are missing. The use of rustic adobe materials in construction in that Andean area has contributed to the greater impact and damage, according to a local civil defense official. Total deaths from the two powerful earthquakes that shook Venezuela last month have risen to more than 5,000. Spain beat Argentina to win the 2026 World Cup, 1-0 in extra time in East Rutherford, New Jersey. A reaction in Madrid. In the not-on-the-AI bandwagon-yet department.
16: Lots of companies implementing artificial intelligence in the workplace. One that's not Major League Baseball. The league is now restricting iPad use in dugouts to prevent AI from influencing decisions. The tablets otherwise have access to video and league-provided data.
8: Our Dave Packer, Chuck Sievertson, ABC News.
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17: Why not invite John Tomasi on the program to talk a little sports, particularly when there are big, major sports stories to cover, like, oh, I don't know, John, a major trade in Boston Celtics land. 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
1: And thank you for joining us tonight. We have another hour here in your calls and questions for Paul Blake Smith. He wrote the book, The UFO Bombshell Before Roswell. This is Cape Girardeau, Missouri, 1941. Keep in mind, Roswell happened the summer of 1947, so many years before. So the things that were described there would have been pretty unique at the time. When you think about the descriptions of UFO crashes and aliens, and when Roswell came around, it became a lot more popular in culture for people to carry stories around. Well, what happens if it never happened before? Then what are you describing? And that's kind of what happened in Cape Girardeau. So if you want to talk to author Paul Blake Smith, feel free to give us a call now. We'll start lining those up. If you go to coasttocoastam.com, you can check out some of the news stories that are on there. And there's one story in particular where you can watch a robot couple get married in a Russian wedding ceremony. And there's video of this. There's, you know, the robot in the suit and the robot in the dress. And they kind of, you know, wheel their way in and walk down the aisle. And you're watching this ceremony and you think, why? Why are they doing this with robots? This is so unnecessary. Totally unnecessary. I think you shouldn't try to usher in the Terminator part of our society. Just give it a break. Don't do the weddings. Don't make the T-1000 or whatever the Terminator robot's called. And let's just avoid that part if we could, please. We'll take your calls coming up next with Paul Blake Smith on Coast to Coast AM.
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1: And welcome back to Coast AM. I'm Ryan Recker. 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But I do look at your emails during the break. 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Joining us now, the author of The UFO Bombshell Before Roswell. You can find the book online. Paul Blake Smith, are you ready to take some calls from listeners?
7: I am. I'm busy checking my mail to see if my invitation to the Russian robot wedding came in. I haven't seen it yet.
1: I didn't get it either. It's probably best not to be invited to that because I don't want any part of this. These robots married.
7: Yeah. My reaction is the same thing. Why would you want to waste your time and money with this nonsense?
1: It's. I don't even know if it's so much about wasting your time. It's just a big question mark. What is the purpose of this? There literally is no good purpose for this. Okay, let's take some calls. How about we go to the international line? We haven't taken an international call yet today. Don is in Alberta, Canada. You're on Coast to Coast AM with Paul Blake Smith. Go ahead.
8: Hi, Ryan. Hi, Paul. I was just Googling Shag Harbor, 1967, well-documented. Just do a regular Google search. Minister of Defense, ex-Minister of Defense, the late Paul Hellyer, he wrote a number of books. He was on Coast to Coast, did a number of interviews talking about UFOs. Where I grew up, they even built a UFO landing pad after a UFO spent hours, and it was quite, like, it was 300-meter diameter. So, and then, of course, now they got a UFO pizza place, and they got tourist center is a UFO, but I just find it really interesting that Canadians don't seem to be more open about it. Like, I probably see about two UFOs a year, and I discover now, like, the F-18s go one way on a flight path, the helicopters go another way on the flight path, and the UFOs go another way on the flight path. So the last UFO I seen, I don't really understand it, but it looked like a engine off of a 747 going backwards. And it had two little 4-inch wings. It was probably doing like 600-700 knots. And the weird part, it had a red band in the center of the back part, which would be the fins on the engine, the F-18 engine. But we seem to be far more open about UFOs in Canada than the United States. Why does the United States have the tendency to lock everything down in Canada? Just like, oh yeah, we have the UFOs. No big deal.
1: Okay. Well, I guess I wasn't familiar with Canada being more open than the United States. I know there has been collaboration between companies or countries as of late. There's been other countries that have been releasing files, too. What have you found about that, Paul Blake Smith? Have you found that Canada or maybe some other countries may have better record keeping and disclosure than us?
7: They were part of the Five Eyes program that President Roosevelt began in the weeks after the Cape Girardeau UFO crash in like May and June of 1941. And it was, according to one Canadian politician, all about keeping your eyes peeled for possible UFO activity or crashes. And this was a man named Larry McGuire who came forward in March 2023. He was a Canadian member of parliament. And he didn't get much of an answer back from his government. But as you say, or this caller said, Paul Hellyer did discuss a lot of what he knew. He was Canada's Secretary of Defense. And he even mentioned that President Eisenhower did indeed meet with some friendly human-like aliens, which was the subject of my book, President Eisenhower's Close Encounters, February 19th, 1954. So I wouldn't get too discouraged that Canada in Shag Harbor, at least, doesn't have too much on the big UFO event, because Cape Girardeau has nothing. There's no museum. There's no yearly festival or parade or not even a T-shirt when you go to town. I hate to badmouth my own hometown, but if you're going there, there is no crash site to go to and nothing to attend. And you may talk to people, and a few may know about the crash, but others are like, huh? What? What are you, crazy?
1: That seems like an opportunity for you, but like here in Michigan, where I'm located outside the Detroit area, if you go a little bit north to Frankenmuth, very tourist area, but you'll find T-shirts and pamphlets and tours for Bigfoot hunting in Michigan. Very opportunistic in a way where they want to make it very well known. There's a history of Bigfoot in Michigan, particularly the Great Lakes. There's a lot of stuff further north you go, people see things. And then you go further north to Canada, you see even more things. They're not shying away from it. Cape Girardeau, if they're not bringing this up as part of its history, they are really making a mistake. And maybe, Paul, you got to get your book into some of these stores and you got to get some information out there for these people.
7: Well, I hope so. You know, Roswell has totally embraced that UFO crash. It's a whole culture down there with stores and museums and T-shirts. And I think like a yearly get together and people who are the descendants of the eyewitnesses to all of this still talk about it. And that's the way you go about it, even though a bit of it is what you might call crass commercialization. You know, sure. In a democracy, in a capitalist state, you know, you make money off of what's popular, and that's the way we do business in our country.
1: I like it. You know, even if it's kind of, you know, cheeky in a way, I still like it. All right, let's go to the wild card line. And Mary is calling in from New Jersey. Mary, you're on Coast to Coast AM. Go ahead.
9: I answer here because I'm using the radio. Just a simple question about Roswell. How many beings did they find? Were they human beings? How many were there? Were they dead or alive?
7: Cape Girardeau, there were three, and one was still barely alive. Colonel Philip Corso wrote the day after Roswell, and he was a guest on Coast to Coast, a very fine gentleman. And he wrote that military scientists investigating the Roswell crash and the bodies came to the conclusion that these were gray biorobots, that they were like stooges or lackeys of a higher intelligence that didn't care to come here and get too involved, and with good reason. We're often at war, and we certainly were in 1941 of the Cape Girardeau crash. The European theater and the Pacific theater were all heavily involved in violent warfare. So you might have sent a race of cloned, programmed beings to do some dirty work, to take samples, hopefully not of human beings, but maybe Cape Girardeau was cattle country, dairy country. That could be an excuse to have been in the area. They might have encountered pilot error, mechanical error, weather-related issues, who knows? But the cause of the crash is unknown, but I think Colonel Corso's explanation of what they found at Roswell fits Cape Girardeau pretty well, too.
1: Yeah. Well, when you think about just what goes on in nature, and this might be more of a scary thought, but ants always send a scout out first, and if they find something, they relay the information, and then all the other ants come. Now, if that were true with UFOs in Earth, then we might be in for some problems. Let's go back to the wild card line. Aaron is in Fountain Valley, California. Aaron, you're on Coast to Coast AM. Go ahead.
10: Hey, thanks, Ryan Ricker, for accepting my call, and also Donna Walker, the call screener. Okay,
1: you got it.
10: My
1: go
10: question
1: ahead, Aaron.
10: Is Paul Blake Smith. I have a few thoughts. How did the UFO crash, and are we shooting them down? In 1936, there was an incident in Black Forest in Germany prior and during World War II of a UFO crash. And then you also have the account way back in 1561 of the Nuremberg phenomenon of like a celestial battle over Germany in the skies. I feel like this is our American first UFO, and then maybe the Germans had it back in 1936. In the Black Forest.
7: I've heard that rumor many times. I'm not the world's leading expert, but Cape Girardeau had a large German community, especially farmers, and they even had a Lutheran church that conducted services in German back in the 1940s before we went to war with Germany. So that would have been another reason for orders from high up in Washington, D.C., to tell people, soldiers on the ground, hush it up, scoop it up, and get it out of there, and tell everyone to keep their mouths shut. They would not want pro-Bundes or pro-Hitler Nazis in the southeast Missouri area to learn of this big state secret, to keep it from what we thought would be our inevitable our enemy in World War II. And it did happen that way, that we went to war against Nazi Germany. So there are a number of German connections, and even Reverend Huffman, that name is of German derivation, and so was the mayor of Cape Girardeau. So you would have to read my book to learn more. But that kind of brings us around to the Magenta crash of 1933 in Italy, in which Benito Mussolini clamped down on that story and had it scrutinized. And according to David Grush, the government whistleblower, former intelligence operative, he said that story is quite true and that, quote, we scooped it. We stole it from Mussolini and the Italians when we invaded Italy with our allies in 1944 and 45 and brought it back to America. So that would also qualify as, quote, celestial wonders that have come to us, as FDR said.
1: Wow. Well, this call seems related. Let's go to the wildcard line. And David is in Ohio. You're on Coast to Coast AM. Go ahead.
11: Yes, I like to ask your guests, the Nazis had a thing called the bell in the rockets. Do you think, Paul, that they had already made alien contact? And I heard like that last caller thought, and maybe they actually got their rockets and the bell experiments from aliens. And I'll hang up and listen to your answer.
1: Okay.
7: I don't think rocketry was that advanced. Cape Girardeau, Missouri is in the heart of the American Midwest and the North American continent, and it was a circular disc. I really don't see that being a missile or a rocket fired all the way from Europe. However, I have heard about the German story and the claims thereof, and that would have been something FDR wanted clamped down on to keep it from the Nazis and keep it a state secret so we can investigate and possibly weaponize our own find and maybe create our own counter version of the bell, as they call it. Supposedly, FDR had a source that was connected to the Vatican, and they learned from the Pope of the

0: avoid a panic as they seemed to perceive in the 1938 War of the Worlds radio broadcast by Orson Welles. No one wanted that on a widespread scale in 41. Yet another reason to keep the lid on the Cape Girardeau story. No one wanted to roil the stock market or create another Great Depression. But how would we react today? We're much more prepared for this through TV shows like Mork and Mindy or My Favorite Martian and on, and movies, Steven Spielberg's movies, Disclosure Day. We have graphic novels and books and documentaries on aliens, and I think people are much more prepared and would not panic or act crazy or quit school or quit their job as they were afraid in the 1940s. So it's an interesting theory. I can't predict human behavior too much, but I think we would handle it okay. But, you know, what would be the proof? Would they land at the Super Bowl or outside a stadium of 50,000 where the government could not deny this on live television? What kind of scenario are we talking about?
1: Yeah. Okay. That's good questions. One email question came in from Tony. And I had another one that was similar to this. It said, enjoy listening to the show. I was wondering if you could talk about the fact that these aliens were smart enough to build a spaceship, travel all the way to our planet just to crash. If that's so, they're not as smart as we thought to, if they can't land, essentially is what they're saying. You ever think about that? What happens when it comes to crashing? We talked about crashing and someone speculated it could have been shot down. But in this case, if they have the advanced technology, you think they'd be able to land.
0: Right. American pilots crash all the time, and they're trained to handle our gravity and electromagnetic forces and to handle weather in our modern airplanes. And they still keep crashing. So aliens are from another world. They may not have been familiar with these factors, and they had a problem and crashed.
1: You know, and I know scientists would argue with this, but I think about the way we understand science and physics and just the way the universe works. Our understanding may be close, but it may not be accurate in some ways that aliens figured something else out. So there could be variations, different parts of the universe, including ours, which may have thrown off their instruments or something. There's a lot of possibilities out there. We're going to continue to take some more calls. Paul Blake Smith is our guest, and if you want to talk UFOs with him, his book is called The UFO Bombshell Before Roswell. This is the 1941 UFO crashing cover-up that happened in Cape Girardeau, Missouri. Don't go anywhere on Coast to Coast AM.
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6: ABC News, I'm Chuck Sievertson. A ninth night of air attacks against Iran says the U.S. military targeted Iranian military command centers, air defense and coastal surveillance sites, missile and drone launch sites, and more. U.S. official confirms that U.S. fighter jets stationed in the United Kingdom and Germany are being sent to the Mideast, along with aerial refueling capabilities. There are 50,000 U.S. troops in the Mideast.
7: The U.S. military now singling out the Revolutionary Guard, which the U.S. says is responsible for targeting American troops. Iran striking back on U.S. bases in Kuwait, Jordan, and Bahrain. video circulating online appearing to show projectiles raining down on a U.S. base in

0: Gordon.
1: ABC's Allison Kosick. A sailboat carrying 7 tons of humanitarian aid and donations from European groups has arrived at Havana's port. Among the donations, solar panels. This is ABC News.
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1: And welcome back. We have one more segment here with author Paul Blake Smith. You can find his book, The UFO Bombshell, Before Roswell, Missouri's 1941 UFO Crashing Cover-Up. Cover-up, the big part of it. When you think about Cape Girardeau, Missouri, 1941, that is years before Roswell in July of 1947. So here we are discussing this. And if you have a question or comment or you want to talk about disclosure, this would be a good chance for you to do that with Paul Blake Smith. And I'll try to read some email questions to Ryan Recker at coasttocoastam.com. But we have some open lines on the wildcard line now if you wanted to get on with your question. All right. If you go to coasttocoastam.com, you can find a link to paranormal dates if you're looking for someone to hang out with. And maybe you want someone that likes topics like this. And you find that sometimes when you bring

0: this up in public to strangers you don't know. They're a little bit weirded out by it. Well, if you want to find people that are not, ParanormalDate.com. And something new is happening. If you go to that link, you'll notice that ParanormalDate.com, there's a casting call. What does that mean? Well, they're filming, and soon will be filming, rather, a documentary series, a TV show, that's going to be looking at people that met in a paranormal way, or experiences, or interested in paranormal dating. And I saw that George Norrie is involved in it, of course, with Paranormal Date. So that's exciting. Maybe you met someone on that dating website and you want to be featured. They have a casting call right now at ParanormalDate.com. You can check it out for yourself. All right, we'll take some more of your comments, your questions. Paul Blake Smith is our guest. Don't go anywhere on Coast to Coast AM.
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0: And welcome back to Coast AM. I'm Ryan Recker. Ryan Recker at coasttocoastam.com. If there's an email question that you would like to ask, our guest here is Paul Blake Smith. You can find his book online, paulblakesmith.com, UFO Bombshell Before Roswell. Are you ready to take some more calls?
6: I surely am. Fire away.
0: Okay. Let's start west of the Rockies, and Mark is in Roseville, California. Mark, you're on Coast to Coast AM. Go ahead.
7: Good. Yeah, I'd like to ask Paul, what are you going to do when you find out this is all real?
6: Well, I think the Cape Girardeau crash certainly is real, and probably the Roswell crash as well. And I'll point out quickly that there's a theory that radar jammed the technology of the craft from another world at Roswell. So I did some research, and in 1941, there really was very little radar, but there was some on some East Coast military installations. And there's nothing to say that alien technology was discombobulated by that radar back then, and then it limped along and came to a crashing halt in a Missouri farm field. I did talk to, or at least I got a message from a woman who says, my grandmother's sister had a farm not too far from the crash site, and they saw this craft going overhead. It was down pretty low, and it was emitting sparks like it was in big trouble. So that's an example of it was having a mechanical problem before before it crashed. So there's no telling if the creatures involved were killed in flight or upon impact, but they were not reported to have any visible injuries. And that's what this Reverend Holt said in Washington, D.C. after he came back and told his daughters, these three aliens in three glass jars had no visible injuries.
0: Let's go to the wild card line. And Rick is in Dallas, Texas. Rick, you're on Coast to Coast AM. Go ahead.
8: Thank you very much. Mr. Smith, I want to get your book. It sounds very intriguing, and I believe everything you've said about it. By the way, my great-grandmother, she was born right up the road from you there in Saxton. But the point I was wanting to make was, I know earlier somebody brought up the Aurora, Texas case, 1897, and you kind of brushed it off and said it had been debunked by two gentlemen, and I just wanted to clarify on that to my knowledge, that's still a very wide open case. I don't know of any evidence against it other than one woman a few years after the fact. She spread the rumor that this was a hoax. The railroad had bypassed Aurora, and it was a way to get try to draw commercialism to the town, but she was later totally discredited. And in fact, the History Channel went in 15, 20 years ago and did an investigation. They found the crash site, by the way, is on a farm there where my best friend's cousin knew the owner. He took us out there. And they found pieces of that metal just like what y'all had there in Missouri. And also the windmill that thing had crashed into. And it ended up in a well, water well there, and they had cemented it over. Well, they broke all that loose for this investigation, sent divers down in there, and they found some of those metallic strips like we're talking about. The cemetery where that critter was supposedly buried is a couple of miles down the road there. I've been there many times, and we know right where it is. The Baptist church there conducted a Baptist ceremony for him and buried him there. The marker was a little engraved stone. It got stolen in 1973, and then they put another one back, and then it got swiped. But we know right where the thing was. And, in fact, the preacher up there at the Aurora Baptist, we were in the same school in high school, of all things, and he's the preacher up there now. But I just want to let you know that that case is, there's a lot of evidence behind it, and it's by no means been totally debunked like those guys tried to say.
6: Okay. That's good information, and yeah, that's good information, and it might well be a true story. I'm just passing along that two UFO investigators have looked into it, and they decided that it was not extraterrestrial, but it might be. I mean, they're not the be-all, end-all, you know, authority. Kevin Randall's looked into it, and he felt that it was likely a metal-clad balloon that was being test-run by either the Army at Fort Hood or Fort Worth. But who knows? It might have been extraterrestrial, and I appreciate this gentleman calling in with that information.
0: Okay, let's go back to the wild card line, and Will is in New York. You're on Coast to Coast AM. Go ahead.
9: Hi, good evening, gentlemen. Great conversation. I really appreciate this gentleman, this guest, real thorough knowledge of this incident. It really rings true, and I just want to mention that, you know, that the way that you described the photograph, or that, you know, various people say this one photograph of, you know, the individuals there propping up, you know, what might have been the alien, that really rings true to me, because when I think back to all my relatives going back a few generations, like to the 1800s, when there were first photographs, whenever they went hunting, like especially I have all these photos of them with deer and elk, and one was a bear, like anything, especially back before present day, that would be like the impulse would be to, you know, take a picture of whatever it is that you found. And just one other quick comment. You know, when I first was listening to your conversation tonight, I missed the very beginning, and I actually thought that you sounded a lot like Rush Limbaugh, and I guess that your accent is very authentic to that area of the country. And although I find you, what your conversation to be much more pleasant than the kind of things that he would be have on the radio. But I want to thank you for this topic. It's terrific. Thank you.
0: Great. Thank you.
6: Well, I
0: went so, Paul,
6: to,
0: can you go ahead?
6: Yeah, I was in college in Southeast Missouri State University and took radio courses. And one of my classmates was a rather burly, gruff-sounding African-American gentleman. He was quite polite and friendly. His name was Ced. We know him today as Cedric the Entertainer, one of my classmates. I remember him. But I'll point out very quickly a little note I have. In my research, I discovered a December 31st, 1949 newspaper article which quotes a reporter named Fletcher Pratt, who attended a science conference, and he was known as a respected military war correspondent. He stood up at this science conference and said, "My sources have told me that sometime in this decade of the 1940s, an alien spaceship crash landed, human little creatures, strange creatures, he called them, at least 3 feet in height were recovered, and that they were killed simply by atmospheric pressure. They couldn't breathe our air and the pressure of our stratosphere and Earth's lithosphere and all of that stuff. It just was too much." And that might, again, be the Cape Girardeau case where there were no visible injuries. General George C. Marshall, who was FDR and Truman's top military aide, supposedly told a scientist in Mexico City in the early 50s, "We've had 3 UFO crashes in America, and in all cases, the aliens died of being unable to breathe our air, and they incinerated from within." So, again, these stories seem to kind of hang together and corroborate each other.
0: Okay, let's go back to the wildcard line. And George is in Michigan. George, you're on Coast to Coast AM. Go ahead.
10: Hello, everybody. What I was calling up to ask you, scientists say that the speed of light is 186,000.7 miles per second. That being the case, they said a lot of these lights that we see are already burned out, and we're just now getting the light. Wouldn't it be possible that some of these crashes that have occurred are from a different dimension?
6: Yes. I find that possible, okay. And we may start hearing some of that if we get government disclosures, and people are already talking about this, that people from another world might travel on interdimensional portals, wormholes, stargates, et cetera, a dimensional rift, or they might even come from a higher dimension and not from our physical Milky Way galaxy at all. So we start getting into the ideas like in Star Trek, where the Captain Kirk and Mr. Spock and all went to a different dimension and, you know, an alternate reality and met their counterparts. Well, you can get into all kinds of speculation, and it's fun to think about, but who knows what's going to be revealed in the years ahead.
0: Okay, let's go back to the wild card line. And Denver is in Jackson, Mississippi. You're on Coast to Coast AM. Go ahead, Denver.
11: I want to talk about. I was blessed to read Riley Martin's book. He was a contactee when he was young in Arkansas in 1953, and through the years they assist him to write a book. And if everybody would read that book, The Comet of Ten. So, Paul, have you heard about Riley Martin?
6: No, I'm not familiar with that case.
11: Okay, I'm going to tell you a little bit about it. He wrote this book with the assistance of someone that was more millions of years advanced than we are. And when he wrote the book, he sent a copy to NASA. And 6 months go by, and one day they approached him on a helicopter when he's riding a horse. Only thing they want to know is how does he know that the Chinese had landed on the moon over 200 years before we got there? The aliens told him that. But in other words, the aliens made clear to him that different groups come here on different agendas. They come here to look over the earth like that. And they made it very clear that our government know that they are here and they're present. And, you know, I wish everybody would read that book. It would get more open-minded. And one more thing I want to comment on. Giordano Bruno, the great Italian philosopher, this is what he said. As a conscious being is aware of self and this universal intelligence, to the same degree it has possession of it. So thus, Earth had no monopoly, so but man share, so the kind of phenomenal being, you know, known today, you know. We got plenty of intelligent life out there. Comments.
0: Thank you, Denver.
6: I think that could be very accurate, that there are a number of races and they have different agendas. And as I always tell people, I walk down the hall of my apartment building and I meet people who are friendly. Some are secretive and covert, and others who are just downright hostile. Why can't aliens be of different personality types, too, with different agendas or reasons for being here? I think most of them are scientific. They're poking around as if they're taking a field trip for a zoology class and looking us and our wildlife and our environment over, and hopefully helping us avoid destroying our environment, especially through nuclear war. But it's speculation, I'll admit.
0: Or they could just be enthusiasts that are curious. This could be a hobby for them, building a craft aircraft that doesn't quite make it past the atmospheric pressure of Earth. Who knows? So many possibilities. Let's go east of the Rockies. And Brother Don is calling in from Kent, Ohio. You're on Coast to Coast AM. Go ahead.
12: Oh, brothers Ryan and Paul, great program, full of, you know, knowledge and facts. Back in 1933, I believe it was June, a little bit west of Milan, Italy, Acorn, or a Bell-type craft crashed, and it had the standard Nordic types inside, I believe. And it wasn't until about 1944-45 that Pope Pius the 12th decided to, you know, have this craft transferred to use some, your Jesuit priest and Swiss intermediaries to transfer this to the American side. So this has been going on for quite some years. You guys are right on target with this.
0: Okay.
6: Incredibly, Benito Mussolini gave a speech in February 1941, 2 months before the crash, and he's quoted as saying the United States are far more likely to be invaded by the not-so-well-known but warlike inhabitants of the planet Mars, who will come down in space crafts of unimaginable flying fortresses. That's a direct quote. We have to believe Mussolini kind of either was completely mad or he had inside knowledge of what he captured and was having his scientists investigate. And as I mentioned, David Grush corroborates that the Magenta crash near Milan was a very real thing, and it was something that had to be covered up at the time. Maybe they did not want to panic in Italy either. So it's just almost mind-boggling how far this goes back and how much has been covered up and kept from the public, and we're kind of treated like children who can't handle the facts.
0: Well, for the sake of time, I wanted to read this one email because I think it might be important. It said, if numerous stories of UFO crashes are true, then who is responsible for maintaining the secrecy after these secret holders die themselves? So part of this is the question. The other part is, do you have a plea for anyone that may hold a secret that hasn't told anyone?
6: Part of me would like somebody out there who knows and has debris to send it to me, but then I'm afraid I would be descended upon by government agents. So maybe that's not such a great idea. There's a UFO investigator named Preston Dennett, and he has done such marvelous work uncovering so many stories, eyewitness accounts of people, especially around Wright-Patterson Air Force Base, who have seen bodies and seen craft, and they're under guard at times, and they got a glimpse of things they shouldn't have seen. And it lends credence to the idea that not only is the Cape Girardeau crash real, and it probably ended up there at a very advanced metallurgical laboratory they had. It was the perfect place to take things like that to, but it's probably still ongoing and it's top secret. And whether we ever get all the facts or even half the facts, I don't know whether to be optimistic or not. It's still not playing out in my lifetime as the way I had hoped, but, you know, I'm still alive and kicking, so let's see what happens.
0: So you got that going for you. Well, you have the book, The UFO Bombshell Before Roswell, Missouri's 1941 UFO Crash and Cover-Up. If people wanted to find your book or your work, where can they go?
6: any online bookseller like BarnesandNoble.com or Amazon.com or the publishers, Llewellyn.com. And I try to cram in as much fact and information and give you, the reader, your money's worth and make it, worth your time and money to explore and read and think about this. So I thank you for having me on. It's a great, great subject.
0: I'll tell you what, you gave us some great information. I know there's a lot of people that didn't know about this until tonight, and now they do, and the word will spread. Thank you so much, Paul Blake Smith. We appreciate your time here on Coast to Coast AM.
6: You're welcome.
0: Well, that does it for us. So many people to thank. Dan Galante, Donna Walker, Adam Thompson, Michael Cosio, Gina Silvetti, Tom Danheiser, Sue Trakis, Bill May, Sean Lottasewer, Lex Lonehood, my mentor Phil Tower, and the legends George Norrie and Art Bell, who make it all possible because of you. Looking forward to coming back sometime in the future. If you want to email me, Ryan Recker at coasttocoastam.com. Hopefully we get some future shows here soon. But in between shows, just send me an email. I like to get those. Have a great night.

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5: I'm AccuWeather meteorologist Joe Lundberg. There's a reason visitors from all over the world stream into southern Maine every summer. With daytime highs averaging in the upper 70s and lows in the 50s, many consider our weather summertime perfection. We also get our share of severe thunderstorms, strong winds, and dangerous lightning. Don't let summer storms sneak up on your plans. Tune in for frequent AccuWeather updates on Southern Maine's official weather station, News Radio 98.5 FM and AM 560 WGAN.
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7: From ABC News, I'm Sherry Preston. More American attacks on Iran overnight, and Iran taking aim at the U.S. Navy's 5th Fleet in Bahrain. Here's ABC's Hannah Pataa.
8: As many as 3 Americans were killed over the weekend after Iran targeted a U.S. base in Jordan. Video online appears to show projectiles and an explosion at that base. President Trump last night commented on the attack.
9: We hit them very hard again tonight, and we did that in honor of the Probably three, as opposed to 2 great patriots.
8: 2 were confirmed dead, and human remains found could be a 3rd listed as missing.
7: In a separate attack, a U.S. service member was killed and another wounded, detonating an unexploded Iranian attack drone in Iraq. Taylor Fresh Foods now says it is voluntarily recalling all iceberg lettuce it imported from central Mexico amid the cyclosporiasis outbreak that's left hundreds of people sick. ABC's Sony Salzman.
10: What consumers need to know is, especially around iceberg lettuce, first of all, check to make sure it's not part of this ongoing recall. Second of all, wash your greens well in water. Wash your hands before and after you prepare your dinner, prepare your meals. And if you really want that extra layer of security, cook your food to 158 degrees. That is the temperature at which it kills this parasite.
7: The online influencers known as the Tate brothers, Andrew and Tristan, expected in court in Miami today after being arrested.
11: The Tate brothers now face 59 charges in the UK, including multiple counts of rape, multiple counts of alleged assault, as well as human trafficking, and as

0: well of allegedly making indecent images of children and extreme pornography. These are obviously very serious accusations, which the brothers deny.
1: ABC's Patrick Riebel, Spain, celebrating after the Spanish soccer team outlasted Argentina at MetLife in the World Cup final. 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
4: 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Troy Jackson has a clear path to the Democratic Senate nomination after four other candidates dropped out Sunday. Jackson built up a big lead in the delegate selection process that occurred over the weekend in all 16 main counties. Shannon Bellows, Nirav Shah, Jordan Wood, and Dan Cleban all dropped out Sunday, and Jackson now has heavy momentum heading into next Saturday's nominating convention. The candidate who wins the nomination will replace Graham Plackner in the U.S. Senate race, who dropped out after accusations of sexual assault. And we move to this story now. It is, second ex-wife of the ICE agent accused of killing a Colombian man in Biddeford last week has come out with damaging information about his past. Lucinda Brulette says David Brulette was capable of extreme violence, and she feared she would be the victim of it. Lucinda filed an abuse order in court last week and is asking for sole temporary custody of their daughter. Brulette's first wife says he told her he killed the Colombian man and asked her to lie for him and cover for his character. Maine independent U.S. Senate candidate Angus King is leading 38 Democratic senators in calling for stronger accountability measures for ICE agents. A letter signed by 39 senators urges DHS to deploy body cameras, strengthen officer identification requirements, and review enforcement procedures. King has accused ICE of unprofessional and unconstitutional behavior in its actions. You can read that entire letter signed by King and those senators at WGAN.com. Meanwhile, Governor Janet Mills calling for major reforms to ICE after the killing of that Colombian man in Biddeford last week. Mills says she's heartbroken and furious over the death of Johan Sebastian Guerrero by ICE agents and is calling for the agency to change policies.
5: Federal agents should be prohibited from wearing masks and be required to identify themselves by voice and appearance and required to wear body cameras.
4: Mills says ICE should be abolished if they don't change course. Meanwhile, there's a question about at least two Democratic U.S. Senate debates this week after the dominating performance by Troy Jackson at delegate meetings over the weekend. Debates are still scheduled for Wednesday on WMTW-TV and on Thursday on CNN. We'll see what happens with all of that. Now you're accurate with the forecast and meteorologist Heather Zehr.
6: Sunshine much of the time today, just a few clouds around with a high of 81, turning cloudy tonight, low 60, and then occasional sun with a chance for a late-day thunderstorm, high 74 tomorrow.
4: It's 59 in Portland at 5:06. Next high tide of Portland Harbor, 4:51 this afternoon. I'm Jason Taylor, News Radio WGAN.

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1: An expanding war. Good morning, I'm Gordon Deal, along with Nicole Murray. On this Monday, July 20th, glad you could be with us. Here's what we have for you this hour.
2: More American service members have been killed in the battle with Iran. Meanwhile, it's now been 9 straight days of U.S. strikes.
1: The FDA now says a sample of lettuce that tested positive for cyclospora was a false positive. We'll have an update.
2: A mass shooting in Tucson, Arizona leaves at least 10 people wounded.
1: And the importance of $9.99 as a price point.
3: I feel like I do this. If something's $9.99 or $10.02, for some reason, $9.99 seems so much cheaper, even though actually it's really 3 cents difference, right? So I think maybe it's the three numbers versus four numbers when it's, you know, 10-something, 11-something.
1: Natasha Khan at the Wall Street Journal on how $9.99 became the most compelling price in retail. The U.S. military says it's recovered unidentified remains while searching for an American service member reported missing after an Iranian missile and drone attack in Jordan. U.S. Central Command said two U.S. service members were killed and a third was missing following Iran's attack Friday on U.S. partner forces in Jordan. Separately, CENTCOM said a U.S. service member was killed Saturday in northern Iraq during the controlled detonation of unexploded ordnance from a downed Iranian one-way attack drone. Reaction from President Trump.
4: Great people, those great patriots, are out there fighting that Iran cannot have a nuclear weapon.
1: 17 U.S. service members have now died in the war with Iran. Virginia Democratic Senator Mark Warner on ABC's This Week.
5: This war of choice has been a disaster. It has been a disaster militarily. It has been a disaster in terms of how we're viewed around the world. It has been a disaster to our friends and the allies who question whether we will keep our promises.
1: Meanwhile, American forces hit Iran for a 9th consecutive day today as concerns grew over shipping through the Strait of Hormuz after Iran said two oil tankers had exploded and been immobilized. The Food and Drug Administration now says a sample of lettuce from Taylor Farms that had tested positive for cyclospora was a false positive. In a statement, the FDA said that as of yesterday, it had not found any confirmed positive results. We get more from this morning's Mike Gavin.
6: Taylor Farms said yesterday in a statement after the false positive was announced that it's committed to working with public health authorities as the ongoing investigation continues. The company previously said it was voluntarily removing iceberg lettuce sourced from central Mexico after the lettuce had been linked to one of the largest outbreaks of cyclosporiasis in the U.S. recently. 4 days ago, the CDC identified lettuce supplied to select Taco Bell restaurants as a source of the multi-state outbreak, more than a month after cases first began to appear.
1: Gordon. Thank you, Mike. Public health experts say cyclosporiasis is a food and waterborne illness caused by the cyclospora parasite, which causes long-lasting, watery, and sometimes explosive diarrhea. Authorities in southern Arizona say at least 10 people have been wounded in a mass shooting in a busy commercial district near downtown Tucson. Police say after the suspect ignored repeated commands, a uniformed officer fired his weapon, striking the fleeing suspect. The alleged gunman was given first aid and transported to a local hospital with life-threatening wounds. It happened around 2 a.m. yesterday. 9 other people were wounded, apparently before police arrived on the scene, many of them with gunshots to their extremities. All the victims were adults. Tucson Police Spokesman Frank Magos.
7: Tucson Fire Department personnel responded, assisted in rendering medical aid, and transported all of those victims to an area hospital. Right now, the investigation is continuing. It is a rather large crime scene, as you can imagine.
1: TV station KGUN says the shooting grew out of a confrontation between two groups of people known to each other, and bystanders were struck by gunfire. The Gun Violence Archive, by the way, says it's the 257th mass shooting so far in the U.S. this year. 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
20: 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I'm the one people call when they need to know what their home's actually worth, not what your nosy neighbor suggests or what Zillow guessed after a long night. 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
1: Thanks for spending time with us. Welcome into Monday. Wrestling with massive amounts of data will define modern warfare as much as battling the enemy. John Seward, defense and national security correspondent at the Washington Times, says inside the defense industry, companies are locked in a highly competitive race to build cutting-edge tools designed to bring secure, artificial intelligence-powered decision aids and communications to combat. John, what have you found?
23: Effectively, you know, we've seen all of these really interesting new tools, all the autonomous vehicles, the drones, all this sort of stuff coming out. And all of that information has to go somewhere. And what the military has been trying to figure out is how to make all that information a lot more useful. And what we're seeing is basically companies start to build like a data center in a box that they can take to the front line, feed all of that information in, and then use a lot of artificial intelligence to help the military do their job, conduct war fighting.
1: Jeez. That could, like an example would be what? How could this work?
23: Yeah, so one of the most fascinating things I saw when reporting for this story was I actually saw a demonstration of one chat window with a drone that was being simulated, and the guy kind of showed me, he said, look, so here's a target. In the chat window, it sort of told him, hey, this target might be an enemy. What's going on? And he said, all I'm going to do is say, I want you to I want you to take a closer look. And basically what happened was an AI agent then built out a new flight path for that drone. The drone automatically redirected itself on that flight path and started taking a look and trying to figure out if this target was a bad guy, right? So when you start to break this down, I mean, the folks that I talked to, specifically in this case, Anduril, they have their platform Menace, which is one of these data centers in a box. They talked about using that for mission plans for the F-35. So when you start to put these building blocks together, you're talking about basically a service member being able to sit down and in a chat window direct a bunch of AI agents to try to come up with plans for the military to execute, and those things just going straight out to where they need to be, whether that's drones, the fighter pilot, whether that's rockets on the ground, all of the above. Now, I want to caveat all this to say that it's still sort of cutting edge here, and a lot of this, as I said, is demonstrations. It's not actually the task itself. There's still a lot of questions about the reliability of some of these programs.
1: We're speaking with John Seward, defense and national security correspondent at the Washington Times. The story is called How Data is Taking Over War Fighting for the U.S. Military. What about the energy and computing power required here?
23: Yeah, well, that was another part of this that seemed like a little bit of a stretch. So there's definitely this desire to have more computing power on the front line, but there's a limit to that. We have, you know, it's a big conversation around the country right now, just how much we want to invest in these data centers and how much energy they take up. While I was talking to some of the folks for this story, one of them said, you know, what we're worried about down the road is having to basically have a small nuclear reactor powering a mobile data center. That seems like a long ways off.
1: Jeez.
23: But both of those are things that the military is actually investing in right now and that defense companies are trying to figure out. The ones that I looked at specifically, they were still using like your standard military generator to generate the power.
1: Okay. Yeah.
23: But a gentleman I talked to from DARPA, he actually said, you know, on the other end of this, the military is looking at trying to make these things more efficient. So they're kind of playing both sides of the coin, right? They're trying to make sure that the processing power, these mobile data centers, are available to use all these cool new toys that they're developing for warfare. But on the other end of it, they're trying to make sure that these AI programs are much more efficient so that we're not actually having to use as much computing power, as much energy to get the job done. So like I said, kind of playing both sides of the coin to get it done and not quite sure where it's going to shuffle out at this point. But either way it goes, they're starting to show that you can actually use a lot of artificial intelligence to conduct war, which is just a massive leap in the past 2 years.
1: Thanks, John. John Seward, defense and national security correspondent at the Washington Times. 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
0: And now, the three big things you need to know. Number one.
2: The U.S. military announced it has recovered unidentified human remains while searching for an American service member reported missing after an Iranian missile and drone attack in Jordan on Friday that killed two other Americans. President Trump speaking with reporters at Joint Base Andrews.
4: Iran has been very, very badly damaged. They've lost everything almost militarily. They've got very little left. They've got some missiles. They've got some drones. They've got some manufacturing ability, not much.
2: Officials said an examination of the remains is underway. Separately, another U.S. service member was killed in Iraq on Saturday.
0: Number two.
2: The FDA says a sample of lettuce from Taylor Farms that had tested positive for cyclospora was a false positive. The company added that the agency has since apologized. Taylor Farms on Friday said it was voluntarily removing iceberg lettuce sourced from Mexico after the product had been linked to a cyclosporiasis outbreak.
0: Number three.
2: Influencer brothers Andrew and Tristan Tate have been arrested by federal officers in Miami after British authorities issued 38 new charges against the brothers, including rape and human trafficking. Karina Thomas is with the Bedfordshire Police.
3: The charges relate to seven victims spanning a period from 2010 to 2017.
2: Britain is seeking to extradite the brothers to face prosecution for both the new and pre-existing charges. Boston police are investigating the discovery of a dead body that was found at a property owned by the husband of Congresswoman Ayanna Pressley of Massachusetts. President Trump says the Qatari-donated jet that serves as an Air Force One plane will soon be sent away for upgrades, following questions about the plane's security features.
4: So they're going to be sending it, and they'll have it be maxed out. It'll take you about a month.
2: Trump started flying aboard the jumbo jet on July 1st after accepting the plane as a gift last year. Spain is back on top of the soccer universe for a second time.
8: Poro chance to cross, hooks it in. Williams badly knocks it down.
2: The call on Fox as Ferran Torres scores the game-winning goal in extra time against Argentina in the World Cup finals. The final score, 1-0. It's Spain's first World Cup victory since 2010.
1: All right, best team won the tournament. Thank you, Nicole. 23 minutes now after the hour.
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34: This is the Bloomberg Business of Entertainment Report. Is Netflix losing its edge? While its share of total TV viewing in the U.S. has grown, the streaming giant has done so at a slower pace than free alternatives. And despite releasing a number of major hits last year, total engagement didn't surge. Bloomberg's Lucas Shaw says Netflix's strategy is different from other streaming services.
35: Netflix has a more of a volume approach, and as a result of that, they want to have a new hit all the time. For most of their recent history, it's been true and successful. So far this year, it's been more of a struggle.
34: So what's the company doing differently?
35: Netflix is pushing into other types of programming to try to bring in people more times a day, right? They're adding podcasts, they're adding shows from YouTube creators, they're adding live sports. They just struck a deal with a bunch of publishers.
34: On the bright side, while Paramount Plus, HBO Max, Amazon, and Peacock have all released hits this year, Netflix still accounts for half the most watched shows on streaming. Lisa Mateo, Bloomberg Radio.
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1: Allianz has found that despite sky-high market valuations, Americans are decidedly leery about putting their money into the stock market right now. Why the hesitancy? Here's Martha White, reporter at Money.com. Martha, what are you hearing?
7: I talked to a lot of financial planners about this, and one thing that came through pretty consistently is that people feel that the economy is in a very uncertain place right now. The stock market might be notching record highs, but they look at their own household budgets and they see things going in the wrong direction. Their pay hasn't gone up, their bills have, and that feeds into their sentiment about investing.
1: So this is mom and pop investors, or this is also folks with, say,

0: you have to know when to pull out and when to get back in. And it's too scary for people to contemplate going back into the market when prices are at a trough.
1: We're speaking with Martha White, reporter at Money.com. The story is called Stocks Are at All-Time Highs, So Why Are Americans Afraid to Invest? And as you point out in the story, the economy is expanding right now. So what do advisors say about folks who are leery about putting money in the market?
0: The typical advice is to stay the course. People should continue investing. People who have automatic payroll deductions that go into their 401ks should continue doing that. And really, the best thing is, if you're not close to retirement, just don't look at it. Just let the money keep going in and don't think about it. You're not going to need that money for 10 years, 20 years. Don't think about it now.
1: Yeah. Is it natural to have that feeling of, well, things can't go up forever?
0: It is. Again, as I said, people are looking at the numbers in their own household budgets. They're seeing that their paychecks haven't gone up. They're seeing that their bills, gas prices have come down a tick, but they're still quite a bit higher than they were a year ago. Grocery prices are still up. Costs for subscriptions and just everyday expenses keep going up. And for people who are struggling to make ends meet, that matters more than some number on a ticker.
1: Generally speaking, do Americans fear recession? Do we have polling on that or anticipate one?
0: I've seen some polls that do suggest people think a recession might be coming. That doesn't necessarily mean that it is. Most of us, even financial professionals, tend to do a lousy job of predicting.
1: Thanks, Martha. Martha White, reporter at Money.com. 30 minutes now after the hour on This Morning, America's First News.
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3: This is Bloomberg Money Minute. It's the middle of the summer driving season when America burns through millions of barrels of gasoline each day. And now we will be paying more for every fill-up. According to AAA, the price at the pump has climbed back above the $4 a gallon mark nationally as the conflict in the Middle East escalates. Gasoline prices have been a consistent pain point for consumers. Checking on the market, stocks are starting the week with gains, with the Nasdaq set to break a three-day losing streak. S&P futures are rising 17 points. Dow futures gaining 80. On Friday, a sell-off in chipmakers sent the S&P 500 tumbling more than 1%. The Dow dropped 407 points. And shares of SpaceX tumbled on Friday, erasing more than $1 trillion in market value from its all-time high. Elon Musk's rocket and artificial intelligence company initially rallied after the largest initial public offering in history, but has since lost ground and is trading below its IPO price. Courtney Donahoe, Bloomberg Radio.
4: ABC News. I'm Sherry Preston. As many as three Americans killed over the weekend after Iran targeted a U.S. base in Jordan. Overnight, the U.S. and Iran exchanging attacks once again. ABC senior Pentagon reporter Louis Martinez with more on Tehran's continued military capabilities.
5: Iran just had so many of these weapons already built, stored, some of them in underground facilities. And so they are demonstrating that even if they have a small capability, now we don't know what that capability number is, but they still have it. And so, yes, they can still attack and they can have an impact if they have really good intelligence of where these U.S. bases are specifically.
4: Gas prices hitting an average of $4 a gallon once again. Social media influencers Andrew and Tristan Tate expected in a Miami courtroom today. The brothers facing new rape and sex trafficking charges in the U.K. Certainly wasn't the most exciting World Cup championship, but that didn't matter to Spain. They walked away with the trophy, beating Argentina. This is ABC News.
6: 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Troy Jackson headed to a likely U.S. Senate nomination after all of his well-known competitors have dropped out of the race to replace Graham Flatner on the ballot. Shana Bellows, Nirav Shah, Jordan Wood, and Dan Cleban all ended their campaigns Sunday with Shah, Wood, and Cleban endorsing Jackson. Several national news outlets have noted Jackson's strong position heading into next weekend's nominating convention in Bangor. and elderly man has critical injuries after a 3

0: vehicle crash in Leamington. Police say a truck driven by 84-year-old Robert Letelier of Biddeford failed to stop at a red light and entered the intersection where he crashed with a truck driven by Michael Simpson of Leamington. Letelier's truck then crashed into a vehicle driven by a psycho man. Letelier wasn't wearing a seatbelt, ejected from that truck, and was critically injured. He and Simpson were taken to Maine Medical Center in Portland. There were 500 people at Portland's Monument Square Saturday to protest ICE after last Monday's killing by ICE agents of a Colombian national in Biddeford. Dale Knight says he doesn't believe in ICE's justification of the shooting.
1: And this crap about weaponizing vehicles, it's awful funny that every single incident is weaponizing vehicles. And I don't believe that for a second. I think it's all just backpedaling.
0: CBS 13 News reports an investigation into that shooting is underway. AccuWeather forecast now, meteorologist Heather Zaire.
2: Sunshine much of the time today, just a few clouds around with a high of 81. Turning cloudy tonight, low 60, and then occasional sun with a chance for a late-day thunderstorm, high 74 tomorrow.
0: It is 59 in Portland now at 5:34. Next high tide of Portland Harbor is coming up at 4:51 this afternoon. I'm Jason Taylor, News Radio 98.5 FM and AM 560 WGAN.

0: fear, just facts. 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
1: Thanks for spending time with us. Welcome into Monday, July 20th. Gordon Deal with Nicole Murray. Some of our top stories and headlines. U.S. military recovers unidentified remains in Jordan that could belong to an American service member after a deadly attack by Iran. The FDA now says a sample of lettuce that tested positive for cyclospora was a false positive. 10 people wounded at a mass shooting in Tucson, Arizona. Vice President J.D. Vance and his wife announced the birth of their fourth child, a boy named Alec. Labor Party leader Andy Durham is the seventh British prime minister in 10 years now. Spain won the World Cup. And the deformed raccoon that's gone viral in Seattle. That story in about 20 minutes. 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Companies are redesigning packaging and slashing marketing budgets to maintain the psychologically important threshold of $9.99. More on the psychology of pricing from Natasha Khan, business reporter at the Wall Street Journal. Natasha, what's up here?
2: One of the things is traditionally $9.99 has always been one of these psychologically important thresholds for consumers. So that's sort of long been a number that consumer companies or retailers really try to keep prices at $9.99. Other numbers that have been important is like $4.99 or $19.99, $14.99, right? One of the things, though, that we were hearing recently was that to keep that number prices under that price threshold has become more difficult, and there's been more trade-offs that companies have had to contend with.
1: Yeah, it's like it's not been indexed for inflation or something, I guess, right? What's happening?
2: Right. I mean, I think, you know, from shipping costs to ingredient costs to packaging costs, things like that, that's really been, you know, I think companies have had to get a bit more creative in order to keep prices at a level in which consumers, I mean, as we've seen, inflation has been still a persistent issue for consumers. So for companies that really aim to be under that price point, they've really had to come up with a lot of different ways to manage costs and price.
1: And we as consumers do what? I think you said we sort of create buckets in our mind of like what items should be $9.99 or less.
2: Right. And that's really interesting. So I think, I mean, I feel like I do this. If something's $9.99 or $10.02, for some reason, $9.99 seems so much cheaper, even though actually it's really 3 cents difference, right? So I think maybe it's the three numbers versus four numbers when it's, you know, 10 something, 11 something. It really feels that even though it's a penny of difference, it kind of shifts it into what value that is in a consumer's mind.
1: Yeah. And it's not necessarily that it's just three digits, right? The 999 versus a 1099, because you said sometimes like 1999 is important versus 20.
2: Right. And I think exactly. So I think there's like buckets where, you know, one of the companies we spoke to in the story is a skincare company, and they really have been in touch with their customers since starting the company. And they had heard that basically $20 really was their price ceiling for many of those products. So all along when this company had been growing, they had used sub $20 to be their sort of guiding price point, if that makes sense. Of course, there's products that are way under that price or such, but, you know, and what we were hearing is that even if it goes to, let's say, a few pennies more, then it kind of goes to another category in consumers' minds.
1: Yeah.
2: So that's quite interesting.
1: We're speaking with Natasha Khan, business reporter at the Wall Street Journal. The story is called How $9.99 Became the Most Compelling Price in Retail. Some of the big names that are doing stuff in this space are who?
2: Hasbro, for example, the toy maker. One of the things they've been doing is, for example, making adjustments to their packaging. So for one of their new Monopoly editions, I think it's a World Cup edition of Monopoly Deal, you know, the case that it comes in is the package. You know, it doesn't have a separate box or something like that. Or they're having a plastic sleeve instead of another separate package. You know, we've heard from Twisted Teas, which is a Boston beer makes them. They have like a 4-pack that's under $10, that rather than a 6-pack that's a little bit over $10. So Michael's, a craft store chain, they're really trying to increase their selection of under $10 items by 10% by the end of the year. So a lot of retailers and consumer companies are making changes or considering this when they're planning and developing their products.
1: What does Amazon do here?
2: Well, one of the things for certain categories for Amazon, and in our story, we talk a bit about the personal care and baby care sector. Amazon actually takes a lower referral fee for items under $10. So from our reporting, it was about 8% referral fee for items in those categories under $10. But if it's over $10, then the fee is 15%.
1: Thanks, Natasha. Natasha Khan, business reporter at The Wall Street Journal. Hey, if you've missed anything from today's show, there's an easy way to catch up. All you have to do is tell Alexa, Siri, or Google to play This Morning with Gordon Deal. 20 minutes now in front of the hour. Coming up next, the performer who may have sunk Argentina in the World Cup.
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1: Thanks for spending time with us. Welcome into Monday. It's time now for the mic drop with this morning's Mike Gavin.
7: Good morning. Well, we have a few World Cup notes to talk about as the tournament wraps up. Let's start with some cold, hard numbers. Through the first 90 minutes of play in yesterday's final, Argentina failed to register a shot on target. And according to ESPN, since 1966, this has only happened three times in a World Cup final, in 1990, 2014, and again this year. All three times, the team that was blanked was Argentina. But that's not the only humiliating stat that's been making the rounds. This one is reserved for the stadium's two permanent residents, the New York Giants and New York Jets. It was pointed out by several on social media that Spain now has as many playoff wins at New Jersey's MetLife Stadium as the Giants and Jets combined since the facility opened back in 2010.
1: Oh, man.
7: That's a little bit of a technicality. I mean, as you know, the Giants won a Super Bowl since then.
1: Correct.
7: But they won those games, I guess, on the road, except for one. They won the games on the road.
1: Yeah.
7: They only won one game at home. They have played other playoff games, but they've been on the road. So, you know, it's a bit of a technicality. As far as the Jets go, though, that's just... You know, that's just pure shade.
1: Disaster. It's total disaster.
7: Yes.
1: The other thing is, listen, Argentina has at least been to World Cup finals.
7: Yes.
1: And it might not be registering a shot here and there, but they get there and have a chance to win.
7: You have to get there to not register
1: a shot.
7: So they're there quite a bit.
1: That's right.
7: That's for sure. And here's another number to throw at you. $1.5 million. That's how much Drake bet on Argentina to win yesterday's World Cup final. As you can imagine, that made everyone supporting Messi's club nervous when it happened, since Drake has become known almost as much for his sports betting curse as his music. Now, it seemed for a time that the curse of Drake was overblown, since according to websites that track such things, and there are a couple, he was firmly in the black with his betting until recently. This $1.5 million loss reportedly puts him more than $3 million in the hole since 2022. That, coincidentally, was the year that Drake bet that Argentina would win the World Cup in regulation time. Unfortunately for him, they needed extra time to beat France that year, which counted for Drake as a loss.
1: You probably did the story at the time.
7: Oh, probably, yeah. We've been doing a lot of these Drake betting stories. And we even did the story where, like, it seemed like the whole thing was very overblown. Like, I think he had lost more bets than he had won, but as far as money's concerned, he was in the black.
1: He was on top. Yeah.
7: Right. But I guess he's made a few high-profile misses recently that have really kind of sunk him. Like, just in the last year or so, he's really been sunk. But I also saw, too, that I believe he made something in the along the lines of $74 million last year. No, $78 million last year. So none of this means anything to him at all.
1: Still, that's just it's a staggering amount of money just to bet.
7: Yeah,
1: I can't even relate.
7: Yeah, just to feel something, Gordon. Just to feel something while you're watching the games, I guess.
1: I want to know, Mike, by the way, since you're good at these stories.
7: Uh-huh.
1: In the third place World Cup game on Saturday,
7: yes,
1: England beat France 6-4.
7: Yeah.
1: I want to know who had like the over of 9 goals or something like that. Who said it was going to be a 10-goal performance by those two teams?
7: Yeah,
1: who cashed in on that one? Man,
7: they're feeling good today. That one person.
1: Yeah.
7: Literally one person.
1: Probably, right?
7: Who else on earth would bet that much on a third place game, right?
1: Man, 13 minutes now in front of the hour.
10: Man, I love this place. I've been surfing here since I was a kid. Now, seeing my grandson out on the water, it means everything to me. Watching him and taking in the blue waves, the sea breeze, the blurry horizon.
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16: I'm AccuWeather meteorologist Joe Lundberg. There's a reason visitors from all over the world stream into southern Maine every summer. With daytime highs averaging in the upper 70s and lows in the 50s, many consider our weather summertime perfection. But we also get our share of severe thunderstorms, strong winds, and dangerous lightning. Don't let summer storms sneak up on your plans. Tune in for frequent AccuWeather updates on southern Maine's official weather station, News Radio 98.5 FM and AM 560 WGAN.
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1: Thanks for being with us. Here's one for coffee lovers. Research by Texas A&M University and published in the journal Nutrients has identified a biological pathway that could help explain links between coffee and healthier aging. The researchers found that compounds in brewed coffee may activate a receptor involved in stress response, inflammation, metabolism, and tissue repair. Coffee, as you know, is one of the most widely consumed drinks in the world, and earlier research has linked it to lower risks of chronic diseases, and the new findings may help explain why. That said, a separate study finds consuming popular sugar substitutes may be linked to a faster decline in memory and thinking skills. Research published by the American Academy of Neurology found an association between sweetener consumption and cognitive decline. 8 minutes now in front of the hour on This Morning. Once again, here's Nicole Murray.
20: And now, the three big things you need to know. Number one.
21: U.S. forces have hit Iran for a ninth consecutive day this morning as concerns grow over shipping through the Strait of Hormuz after Tehran said two oil tankers had exploded and been immobilized. President Trump reacts.
22: We control the strait. They don't control anything. So we'll see what happens. But we hit them very hard again tonight.
21: Central Command reports that two U.S. service members were killed in Jordan.

0: and one was killed in Iraq over the weekend, bringing the death toll among U.S. service members in the war with Iran to 17.
1: Number two.
0: 10 people, including a suspect, have been wounded in a mass shooting that erupted near Tucson, Arizona. Officer Frank Magos.
2: There's a number of victims who were struck by gunfire. As I understand, many of them were struck in extremities. However, additional responding officers were able to immediately render aid to them using individual first aid kits.
0: All of the victims were adults and no police officers were injured.
1: Number three.
0: City health officials say an outbreak of Legionnaires' disease on the Upper East Side of Manhattan has claimed a second and third victim. The first death in the outbreak was announced on Friday. As of yesterday, 74 cases of Legionnaires' disease have been reported and 8 people are being hospitalized. Health officials say at least 930 people have died in Congo's Ebola outbreak. As of Saturday, roughly 2,300 cases have been confirmed. AAA data says that the national average price for regular gasoline hit $4 per gallon again today as the renewed conflict with Iran and Ukraine-Russia attacks rattle energy markets. It's the first time that the national average has been at $4 or higher since June 17th. Vice President J.D. Vance and his wife Usha have welcomed their fourth child, Alec Neil Vance. The couple, who have been married since 2014, also have 3 other children.
3: I could take the throne.
4: They're not giving up power to you or Odysseus. Do you think life goes back to the way it was?
0: Christopher Nolan's The Odyssey raked in $124.5 million in domestic ticket sales during its opening weekend. The Universal film tallied just over $264 million globally, making it Nolan's best opening weekend performance ever.
5: Yeah. Is that on your list?
0: It's not one of my favorites. Not my go-to. What about you?
5: 3 hours? Gonna have to pass on that one.
0: I don't know if I can stay quiet for 3 hours.
5: I can watch it over a period of 6 days, maybe, break it up into chunks.
0: Oh, that might be somewhere. The way to do it. There you go.
5: 6 minutes now in front of the hour.
6: The board recommends approving.
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15: I downloaded it.
5: Thanks for being with us. A strange-looking raccoon in Seattle has gone viral due to his apparent shortened spine. giving him an unusual appearance. A woman captured the non-traditional trash panda on video emerging from beneath a car. She named it Jimothy. The Seattle Times says smaller than a house cat and usually round, the furry creature loped on long legs across a patch of grass and up a nearby staircase before climbing over a fence and out of sight. It actually looks like he has no neck. Marcy Logsdon with the Washington State University Veterinary Teaching Hospital says Jimothy's abnormally shortened neck is likely caused by a congenital deformity of the spine. The video's collected millions of views and thousands of comments. Some compare Jimothy to mythical creatures like cryptids and chupacabras. One recognized Jimothy as an oddly shaped raccoon their security cameras had captured last month crawling on their patio. Oh, by the way, a person dressed as Jimothy even won the Salmon Run, which happens, I think, nightly at the Seattle Mariners game. It happened yesterday. That'll do it for this hour. For Nicole Murray and Mike Cavan, I'm Gordon Deal. Thanks for listening to This Morning, America's First News.

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5: From ABC News, I'm Sherry Preston. Gas prices jumping back up to an average of $4 a gallon as the U.S. and Iran launch more attacks at one another. AAA says the average price a year ago was $3.14 a gallon. Fighter jets stationed in the U.K. and Germany now being sent to the Middle East. Here's ABC's Allison Cusick.
6: The U.S. military now singling out the Revolutionary Guard, which the U.S. says is responsible for targeting American troops. Iran striking back on U.S. bases in Kuwait, Jordan, and Bahrain. Video circulating online appearing to show projectiles raining down on a U.S. base in Jordan.
5: CENTCOM announcing the death of a third American service member, two confirmed dead already, and one other is presumed to have been killed. A new twist in the lettuce recall over the cyclosporiasis outbreak.
7: The FDA now says the one sample of Taylor Farms lettuce that had tested positive for the parasite was a false positive, but the recall is still on. Taylor Farms is pulling dozens of products sourced from central Mexico and distributed across 27 states, including bagged lettuce sold at Walmart under the Market Side brand. Health officials have already linked more than 1,600 illnesses to shredded iceberg lettuce served at Taco Bell locations in five states.
5: ABC's Hannah Batah. Social media influencers Andrew and Tristan Tate expected in a Miami courtroom today. The brothers facing new rape and sex trafficking charges in the UK. Former Greater Manchester Mayor Andy Burnham taking the final steps today to succeed Keir Starmer to become Britain's seventh prime minister in a decade. Most of the game, the score was blank, but in extra time, Spain scored just once to win the World Cup over Argentina. This fan at the final in East Rutherford, New Jersey.
8: I took a flight just to be here for the match, and I know it was worth it, and I know they would win. Viva España!
5: Final score, 1-0. 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
1: 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Troy Jackson has a clear path to the Democratic Senate nomination after four other candidates dropped out Sunday. Jackson built up a big lead in the delegate selection process that occurred over the weekend in all 16 main counties. Shenna Bellows, Nirav Shah, Jordan Wood, and Dan Kleban all dropped out Sunday. And Jackson now has heavy momentum heading into next Saturday's nominating convention. The candidate who wins the nomination will replace Graham Platner in the U.S. Senate race, who dropped out over accusations of sexual assault. There's a question about at least two Democratic U.S. Senate debates this week after the dominating performance by Troy Jackson at the delegate meetings over the weekend. Jackson effectively has secured that Democratic nomination after winning support from a majority of the state delegates there. They're not legally bound to support him, but Politico reports more than two-thirds of the 601 delegates have committed to voting for Jackson. Debates are still scheduled for Wednesday on WMTW-TV and Thursday on CNN, at least for the moment. An elderly man has critical injuries after three vehicle crashes in Leamington. Three vehicles crashed. Police say a truck driven by 84-year-old Robert Letelier of Biddeford failed to stop at a red light and entered the intersection, where he crashed into a truck driven by Michael Simpson of Leamington. Letelier's truck then crashed with a vehicle driven by a Saco man. Letelier wasn't wearing a seatbelt, was ejected from the truck, and was critically injured. He and Simpson were both taken to Maine Medical Center in Portland. A 60-year-old Norwich Walk man faces charges after leading law enforcement on a chase in Bangor Saturday night. Police say Lawrence Knowles fled a traffic stop on I-95, led a chase in both directions on the interstate before being rammed by state police after he started driving in the wrong direction on the highway. Officers say the truck driven by Knowles ended up in a ditch, and he was arrested after a brief standoff. Knowles is accused of stealing the truck from Skowhegan, faces numerous felony and misdemeanor charges. Maine Independent U.S. Senator Angus King is leading 38 Democratic senators in calling for stronger accountability measures for ICE agents. That letter, signed by 39 senators, urges DHS to deploy body cameras, strengthen officer identification requirements, and review enforcement procedures. King has accused ICE of unprofessional and unconstitutional behavior in its actions. You can read that entire letter from those senators at WGAN.com. A second ex-wife of the ICE agent accused of killing a Colombian man in Biddeford last week has come out with damaging information about his past. Lucinda Brulette says David Brulette was capable of extreme violence, and she feared she would be the victim of it. Lucinda filed an abuse order in court last week and is asking for sole temporary custody of their daughter. Brulette's first wife says he told her he killed the Colombian man and asked her to lie for him and cover for his character. Governor Janet Mills calling for a major reform of ICE after that killing of the Colombian man in Biddeford. Mills says she's heartbroken and furious over the death of Johann Sebastian Guerrero by ICE agents and is calling for the agency to change policies.
2: Federal agents should be prohibited from wearing masks and be required to identify themselves by voice and appearance and required to wear body cameras.
1: Bill says ICE should be abolished if they don't change course. WGA News Time 6:06. Markets from Friday. Dow was down by 406, S&P lower by 76, NASDAQ was down by 361. Stock futures this morning, currently the Dow is up by 131, S&P higher by 23, NASDAQ up 180. Checking sports.
3: The Boston Red Sox remained hot after the All-Star break as they defeated the Tampa Bay Rays at Fenway yesterday, 6-1 for their 13th straight victory and fourth consecutive series sweep. This is the first time the Sox have won this many games in a row since 1948. They go for their 14th consecutive W tonight as they Wednesday's start a three-game set with the Baltimore Orioles. The Portland Sea Dogs beat the Somerset Patriots 2-1 over at Hadlock Field yesterday. The Dogs have today off. And the Hearts of Pine lost a heartbreaker to Athletic Club Boise 2-1 as Boise scored the go-ahead goal seconds before the final whistle. Andy Mounter, News Radio, WGAN.
1: Now give it a forecast, Heather's there.
4: Sunshine much of the time today. Just a few clouds around with a high of 81. Turning cloudy tonight, low 60. And then occasional sun with a chance for a late-day thunderstorm, high 74 tomorrow.
1: 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Next high tide of Portland Harbor, 4:51 p.m. Jason Taylor, News Radio, WGAN.
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14: WGAN Morning News, Monday morning, the start of a new week, a fresh week, a new beginning, and we need it.
15: A new beginning.
14: A new beginning. After that performance in the clam shucking contest.
1: Oh, I heard about this from Danny.
14: All right, so let's get a couple things straight here first. First of all, we're standing on the stage and they're giving the results. It is announced by Phil Harriman, the fourth place finishers with six clams shucked.
15: Six.
14: In, what was it, 5 minutes total, I believe it was?
15: Something like that. It's like 3.5 minutes.
14: One a minute, basically, which is not a great rate. Right? The WGAN Morning News. I hear this, and I say to myself, Mother of God, we have not only lost, we have humiliated ourselves in such historic terms that perhaps we will never be invited back. Because the winner of the clam shucking contest frequently gets, you know, 20.
15: At least.
14: Yeah, sometimes. I mean, I've been there years where they've hit 30. Like, it's last year, I believe it was 18 or 17 or something like that. So it wasn't huge, but it was, you know, it was hovering around 20. So I'm sitting there going, oh, my God.
15: Can't be that bad.
14: We're in really bad shape here. Fortunately, what happened after that was, and in third place, our friends from Channel 6, no, excuse me, 13.
15: 13.
14: 13 was the second place finishers with seven.
15: Seven.
1: Wow. Okay.
14: Okay, and so they didn't do either.
1: And they're the ringers, supposedly.
14: I wouldn't say they're ringers, but they've got experience. They've been there before. Well, they've done well.
1: Okay.
14: All right. Amanda Hill won again, because of course she did. I'm not even gonna credit the news station. It's Amanda Hill. She must have been some sort of clam shucker in her past. And even if she only got, 13,
15: I think it was? Yeah, I think it was 13.
1: By yourself?
14: I don't know about the partner in that particular instance. She's the constant in which they do well. I'm just saying.
1: Hmm.
14: But anyway, 13 was the top number. And that says to me a couple things.
15: WGME was in there as well.
14: Well, they had eight.
15: Yeah.
14: So 6, 7, 8, 13. So there you go. none of us did good. But here's the thing: is the clams were different, were they not, Danny Martinetti?
15: They were.
14: They were larger. They were larger clams this year, as though they have switched. Because if I'm not mistaken, they have been in the past quite small.
15: Yeah.
14: Right. Am I?
15: No. You are right. And the practicing of it. And
14: oh yeah, and they told us we couldn't practice. We were specifically told not to after we practiced a little bit.
15: Oh, yeah.
14: We had a couple, we were slicing them in, and they were like, ooh, actually, can you not practice? You're not supposed to practice. And I'm like, not only are we supposed to practice, they have encouraged us to practice in past
15: years. Get there at 10:30 so you can start practicing.
14: Yeah. Yeah. Take out your knife. And they messed us up, too, by giving us two different knives. They told us nothing about which one to do, so we had to basically pick what we thought was the good one. I think I still actually picked the one that was the right one. The professional clam shuckers insisted the short one was the better one. But I think I actually had better luck with it. The opening of the clam was clearly not my issue. I got that one just fine. And in fact, I think the leverage from the longer knife was actually important in slicing and prying said clam. I believe that the problem that the WGAN Morning News and me in particular had with the clam shucking contest was the removal of the clam.
15: Yep.
14: And I must say this, after like 10 years of doing it, I still don't think I can tell you what the neck and the stomach is. Like, I think I kind of know.
15: Yeah, there's no legs.
1: Okay, well, okay.
14: But they're supposed to be attached, and they have to be attached in order for you to get credit. And I think I try to do what I think is the neck and the stomach attached every single time, and apparently I don't. don't know. It's all
1: right.
14: Same.
1: So you were able to open up the clam from the shell.
14: That is
1: the shell's
14: correct.
1: Open up. Okay, so that's not the issue here.
14: No,
1: but it's getting the clam out of the shell. Use that knife to get under the clam and just kind of scoop it up, or how does that work?
14: Yeah, so it's like it's attached to the shell, so you've got to use the knife to sort of separate it from the shell.
1: Yeah.
14: And then I was told years ago by one of the professional clam shuckers that it's actually like a thumb slide. So like you basically detach it with the knife just enough, and then you take your thumb and you kind of push where the real attachment is to the shell, the one like point, I think the neck maybe, whatever, where that is, and then you kind of push and slide it out, and then you've got yourself an intact thing.
15: Yeah, but some of them weren't
14: together.
15: Some of them were not detaching. I mean, this is where I just
14: there was a lot
15: of
14: knife work that was necessary.
15: Yeah.
14: Yes.
1: So okay, you're supposed to be able to get the knife in there and then grab it with your hand.
14: Sort of. Yeah. I guess you could say that. I'm not really grab it because I think that's where you might rip them apart.
1: Okay.
14: Because they need to be attached to each other. I think the push of the thumb is meant to just, like, detach the last little piece.
1: Oh.
14: You know how, like, when we were a kid and you had your tooth, you know, your baby tooth was coming out, and it was, like, attached by that one string, and you just kind of tugged at it, and then it's out? Yeah, that's the kind of thing that you had to do to the clam. But whatever. Apparently, we failed miserably at it.
15: Well, and on top of it, Matt, they ran out of clams, New Center, Maine, and they
14: stole our clams
15: and went in mine and started. And I said, "Wait a minute!"
14: We tried to get a late DQ on them so that we could maybe possibly.
15: There's
14: win,
15: something
14: win
15: in the bylaws
14: cheating.
15: On this. I'm going to have to do some investigating journalism on this. Maybe I'd get the Maine Wire or 13 on this. But seriously,
14: possibly.
15: The I team.
14: So, Danny, I stayed.
15: Yeah,
14: a little bit. I had some friends in the audience I hadn't seen in a long time, so I stayed and I kind of hung out for the professional shuckers that were after us. You want to know what the winner got in 2 minutes? Not five, but two?
15: 40.
14: I think it was like 37.
15: Wow.
14: Yeah.
15: Okay.
1: Oh, so this is a different world.
14: And to watch her, the person who's won every one that I've ever gone to, she's literally a ringer and she's just there every year and wins every year. Just to watch her, it was literally, here, I'll do it, basically, ready? All right. Slice open, done. Slice open, done. Like, it was like that. I was like, what am I watching?
15: Were they the same clams? Did you see how the process? Okay.
14: Yeah, they were all the same clams. I don't think to this professional shucker or these professional shuckers that matters
15: that
14: much.
15: Right.
14: I think small, large, whatever.
15: They have a process.
14: Do you remember that year
15: do.
14: Where you brought clams into the studio?
15: Yeah.
14: We practiced and you got the larger clams, right? I chastised you. I said, Danny Martinetti, these are not the clams.
15: You're a moron. Look at this. What are you doing?
14: Yeah. We'll be using. Well, they kind of were this time.
15: Yeah.
14: The same clams was the ones you got back then. So, I don't know. It didn't go well. And now my hand is sliced open.
15: Oh, you did
14: again.
15: Slice.
14: Once again.
15: There is blood on there.
14: It was a blood infested. The hat. They make you wear a fisherman's hat to humiliate you.
1: Really?
14: Yes, to humiliate you as you do it. And mine was covered in blood. Because we got to switch it, right? So after we're done, I got to reach my bloody sliced hand up to get the hat. Take it off, put it down as we switch the apron.
1: Okay.
14: And then Danny puts the hat back on. And as he did, I think Phil Harriman walked over. He's like, is that blood on your hat?
1: So you had the longer knife that you liked, but you cut yourself with a longer knife.
14: That is correct. But it wasn't the length of the knife that did it. And Danny can attest to this. It is, especially when you have all the goop and the stuff and the watery clam juice.
15: Trying to figure out which side.
14: Edge versus the sharp edge.
15: Exactly.
14: Is very difficult to
15: and
14: determine.
15: And I saw you a couple times trying to lightly feel it before you go in because I was in the same thing.
14: Yeah, put my thumb on it.
15: Yeah.
14: Put my thumb on it just to see. Sharp, not sharp. Okay, great. Turn it over. You know, like I had to do that. I had to do that because I cut myself on, I think, the second clam. And I did it because I thought it was the flat end. What I thought was the flat end hit my finger, and it wasn't the flat end, it was the sharp end, and oh my god, now I'm bleeding. So, that was also unusual too, because I seem to remember the knives usually seem to be a little bit more
15: sharper.
14: Determine that this is the flat side, and that is the sharp side. Because the flat side was a little bit more, like, wide.
15: Yeah.
14: At least I thought. I don't know. What do I know? All I'm saying is, that in past years, when me and Ken did it, and Ken was failing, okay, we would routinely get like 22.
1: Oh, really?
14: So I feel like I'm not the problem here. And I frankly don't think Danny's the problem right now. I think there was some judging issues. I think there was some judging issues about our clams. Maybe there was some bias.
15: I don't know. I really think that they should take a look and then have some an independent investigation
14: the FBI?
15: On this.
14: Can
15: I don't
14: get
15: know.
14: The FBI on this one?
15: I don't know who's available.
14: Is there some Chinese hacking of our of our judging results?
6: Wow.
14: I want a recount.
6: So, what was the crowd like for the you guys were the media celebrity sort of clam shucking contest?
14: Three different heats of clam shucker. Okay. It's celebrities, professionals, and then amateurs. So if you wanted to do it next year, you could be in the amateur. Well, actually, you could do it with me if you want, or you could do it instead of me and do it with Danny or something. So you could do the celebrities, but you could also just enter as a dude. In the amateur side of the department. Right. So yes, there's three heats of it. The crowd was great, actually. I will say the celebrity crowd larger than the other ones.
6: Oh, really?
15: Yes.
6: Okay.
14: Yes.
15: You'd be surprised.
6: Who were they there to see? Was it, you know?
14: I think they were just there to see the spectacle.
6: Oh, okay.
14: I don't think there was any particular group.
6: Media
14: Phil person. Phil did his best to try to talk us up. You know, Travis Lee was there for Channel 8. And Travis was born. He's Yarmouth. He grew up in Yarmouth, and he lives in Yarmouth now. So he's about as local boy as you get.
6: But you're close because you live there.
14: Well, that's what Phil was saying. He's like, and what did he say? He was like the local favorite or the one you're all rooting for. And I was like, bro, you're setting me up here. Stop it. Don't do that because I live in Yarmouth.
15: So speaking of celebrity, I actually did meet someone there. As I was walking there, I got the sausage and everything. I said, look at this guy, the mustache, the glasses. I'm like, that's Geraldo Rivera. Pulled him aside.
14: Are you serious?
15: Yeah, Geraldo.
14: Geraldo was there?
15: Geraldo Rivera. And I'm like, hey.
14: Are you sure it was him? Are you sure it was Geraldo?
15: I'm sure. Wow. And I was like, hey.
14: Is there a guy at home right now going, I told this dude I was Geraldo. Can you believe me?
15: No. He's like, hey, how are you? And I was like, do you mind if I take a quick picture? And he's like, yeah, I didn't make a big deal out of it.
14: Did you ask him what was in the vault?
15: No. It was, I'll send it to you for verification purposes. I'm pretty 99% sure it was him.
14: Now he's hedging.
15: Because you're later, both questioning
14: later in the program, later in the program, he's going to be like, I'm 90% sure.
15: No.
14: I'm like 85% sure. Eventually, it's going to be like, that wasn't Geraldo.
15: No.
14: That wasn't Geraldo. Yeah. So where was he?
15: Right outside the tent, like where you get the lime rinkies. They were going.
14: So he was watching us?
15: I think so.
6: So what was he there for?
15: He had a Vermont sweatshirt on, so I don't know if he was visiting family.
14: I don't know. There's a lot of people there from elsewhere.
6: To make it, believable for us, credible for us, Danny, you should have asked him why he was there.
14: Yes.
6: That might have made it more credible to us here.
14: You should have also asked him a question that only Geraldo would know.
6: Yeah.
15: At the moment, I'm not going to be like, hey, look, let me ask you this,
14: can
15: and
14: I
15: this.
14: Verify your identity?
15: Yeah, let me get your fingerprint real quick.
14: Do you have your ID on
15: you, perhaps? A real ID. Yeah, but I'll send you guys the photos.
14: All right, I'm going to examine this to see if that is indeed a Geraldo Rivera. Funny that he would be watching the celebrity clam shucking contest, though, being that he is somewhat famous.
6: And what is Geraldo Rivera doing in Maine? You know, anyway, he's a New York guy, right? I mean,
14: Is he doing anything anymore?
6: Didn't he?
14: Is Geraldo working?
6: He was with Fox forever, but
14: I know, but that's been I haven't heard of Geraldo
6: really
14: doing
6: much
14: anything in a long time. Yeah, I don't know. All right, so final thought about the clam festival. Before I get out of here, the other thing that I was looking to triumph at over the weekend was the diaper derby. Son William, who is in the new walkers state. There's three heats there.
15: Nice.
14: Right? There's the crawlers, which was quite a bleep show, I have to tell you. And then there was the new walkers. And then there's the runners division. So, kids who were like, I think, 2 to maybe 3 who they just run. Mine was in the middle one. So the waddling around like a toddler kind of kids. And he should have won because he is a fast little runner. And he was in the pregame. While we were there and they aren't, you know, milling around and everything and it's just open grass and stuff, that dude was flying like across. I had a baseball with me and I just dropped it and I'm like, come get it. And he's like, yes, sir.
6: Yeah. So you were at the finish line?
14: Yeah, that's how you do it. You got your one parent on one side, one parent on the other. You let them go and then they run or walk or waddle or fall or whatever they do. But anyway, I was very confident going into it. But here's what happened. The fact that he's 19 months old got the better of him because the moment the race kicked off, my wife this time did not push my child, which is what stopped Owen from winning years ago. This time she just let him go and everything was great. It was going to work. It was totally going to work. But the crowd got so excited.
6: Oh.
14: They're like, kids running, woo! You know, like they were all like, go kids or whatever. he looked around and the very loud noise surprised him. And he's like, why is everyone yelling at me? And he's like, he just stood there and he froze. He was like, he's like, what's happening? This is horrible. Everybody's screaming. Like, and he didn't move. And I was like, oh, if you all would just shut up, he would have won.
6: Yeah.
14: But alas.
6: Oh, yeah. That's just not. What do you do? You know,
14: it's disappointing, but.
6: Well, I mean, and why do they have to, why does the crowd have to be so
14: performance
6: rowdy?
14: Anxiety.
6: Why does the crowd have to be so rowdy like that?
14: It messed up the babies, too. I have to tell you, in the crawling portion, the babies, several of them, like, when they let them go, they were like, ooh, I can crawl now. And they start to, like, do a couple things. And then people would start to cheer, and they would sit up and just cry.
6: Yeah.
14: Because they're babies.
6: All that noise, yeah.
14: Yes, exactly. So
6: that's insensitive.
14: I'm way long. I got to stop. But a good clam fest outside of that little rain that we had on Saturday night or Saturday evening, afternoon, whatever. It was overall awesome.
6: So all 85,000 people in attendance were out there watching you guys shuck clams.
14: Well, I'm not sure if all of them were there at that one moment, but yeah, they were all milling around all weekend. All right, let's take a quick break. We'll come back with more. 879-9426. Jason Taylor, what do you got?
6: Yeah, Troy Jackson headed likely to a U.S. Senate nomination after all of his well-known competitors have dropped out of the race to replace Graham Plattner on the ballot. That happened just like that yesterday. I'll tell you about that coming up. A third U.S. service member was killed over the weekend while troops disposed of an Iranian drone. Unidentified remains also found in Jordan. All that coming up from ABC. As far as the war in Iran goes, your bottom of the hour, 6:24 right now. 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Yeah, your weather forecast.
4: Sunshine much of the time today. Just a few clouds around with a high of 81. Turning cloudy tonight, low 60. And then occasional sun with a chance for a late-day thunderstorm, high 74 tomorrow. I'm AccuWeather meteorologist Heather Zehr on Southern Maine's official weather station, News Radio 98.5 and AM 560 WGAN.
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14: All right, so Danny sent me a picture of this supposed Geraldo Rivera. I'm not sure I buy it.
15: Okay.
14: I'm not sure I buy it. I'll give you a couple things that are in your favor.
6: Okay, I don't have.
15: I'm going to send it to you right now.
14: The hair looks about right. About the way he combs it usually. I'm looking at many pictures of Geraldo right now, by the way. Yeah, I think so overall. The nose, similar, not 100% match. It looks a little bit wider, actually, than Geraldo's. Overall facial structure, the smile, the kind of like weird half smile he's doing there. I've seen that. I'm looking at one right now that's actually a screen cap from a YouTube that looks a lot like that. Here's the problem with it, though. It's two problems. Number one, these glasses he's wearing are different than I see in almost every picture ever taken of him. He's got sort of like more black-rimmed, kind of like thicker on the edge glasses, kind of like, I don't know, like old 60s glasses or something. And then here's the big one, the mustache. The mustache, Geraldo's mustache has historically been like teased out to the side a little bit. It isn't quite like a handlebar mustache or anything like that, or like the, you know, the waxed one that has the little curlies on the side. It's not quite that, but it does go out. This one looks like it's going down. So perhaps he's shaving it different. That is entirely possible. But it does look slightly different, is all I'm saying. So I rule on this. I give this a 68% chance of being Geraldo.
6: Okay,
14: it's good. Right. I would say it's more favorable than not that it is Geraldo, but I'm not 100% convinced. And I looked up if there's any sort of connection to the Vermont Catamounts. Did he go to college there? Did anything? No, he did not.

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9: I'm about to visit His Majesty the King to offer my resignation and close the book on my time as Prime Minister.
8: Keir Starmer outside 10 Downing Street giving way to Andy Burnham, Britain's seventh Prime Minister in a decade. Starmer stepping down after several recent controversies, including the appointment of Peter Mandelson as ambassador to the United States. Mandelson was a close associate of Jeffrey Epstein. U.S. forces carrying out another night of attacks on Iranian targets. This comes after three U.S. service members were killed in the last few days. President Trump:
10: "We feel very badly, but you know, those great people, those great patriots were out there fighting that Iran cannot have a nuclear weapon."
8: AAA now says the nationwide average for a gallon of gas is back up to $4. Social media influencers Andrew and Tristan Tate due in a Miami courtroom today. They face dozens of new charges in Great Britain. This is ABC News.
11: 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Troy Jackson headed to a likely U.S. Senate nomination after all of his well-known competitors have dropped out of the race to replace Graham Platner on the ballot. Shana Bellows, Nirav Shah, Jordan Wood, and Dan Kleban all ended their campaigns just yesterday, with Shah, Wood, and Kleban endorsing Jackson. Several national news outlets have noted Jackson's strong position heading into next weekend's nominating convention in Bangor. Jackson received early backing from Vermont Senator Bernie Sanders in the governor's race, that primary there, which was won by Hannah Pingree, not by Jackson. A Howland man is dead after crashing his vehicle into an I-95 median Saturday night. The accident occurred in Edinburgh, where police say 62-year-old Bruce Ireland was found dead in his car. Maine State Police say weather and speed were factors in the crash, and Ireland was not wearing a seatbelt at the time and crashed into the wooded median area. That crash

0: remains under investigation. A propane leak at the Sebago Elementary School now under control after a weekend episode. According to the Sebago Fire Department, it happened Saturday during the Sebago Days Parade. Other fire departments helped assist with crowd and traffic control during the gatherings. Firefighters say the elementary school building is being metered, ventilated, and the propane was secured. A family of four has injuries after a man reportedly drove his vehicle onto a sidewalk in the town of Lincoln Saturday. Lincoln police say a 24-year-old woman was found beneath the vehicle, was flown to a hospital with serious injuries. Three other family members, including a man and a 5- and 3-year-old, were treated and are expected to survive. Police arrested the driver, 57-year-old Carl Hartley of Mattawamkeag, on OUI charges after officers observed signs of impairment. Pierce Park in Bangor was the site of a National Day of Action protest against Immigration and Customs Enforcement Saturday. Gathering came 5 days after an ICE agent shot and killed a Colombian national in Biddeford, which is scaring Bangor resident Michael Beck.
1: I'm scared for myself. I'm scared for my children. You know, they're out there still killing our neighbors and our friends, and that's not what the federal government should be doing. They're there to protect and serve, not squash us and kill us.
0: CBS 13 News reports 25-year-old Johann Sebastian Guerrero was killed by ICE agents a week ago today in Biddeford. WGAN News Time at 6:34. We're checking the markets now from Friday. Dow was down by 406. S&P lower by 76. NASDAQ down by 361. Stock futures this morning. Currently, the Dow is up by 110. S&P positive by 22. NASDAQ is up in the green by 170 as we speak. Checking sports.
2: The Boston Red Sox remained hot after the All-Star break as they defeated the Tampa Bay Rays at Fenway yesterday 6-1 for their 13th straight victory and fourth consecutive series sweep. This is the first time the Sox have won this many games in a row since 1948. They go for their 14th consecutive W tonight as they start a 3-game set with the Baltimore Orioles. The Portland Sea Dogs beat the Somerset Patriots 2-1 over at Hadlock Field yesterday. The Dogs have today off. And the Hearts of Pine lost a heartbreaker to Athletic Club Boise 2-1 as Boise scored the go-ahead goal seconds before the final whistle. Andy Mounter, News Radio, WGAN.
0: Thank you for the forecast now with meteorologist Heather Zaire.
3: Sunshine much of the time today, just a few clouds around with a high of 81. Turning cloudy tonight, low 60, and then occasional sun with a chance for a late-day thunderstorm, high 74 tomorrow.
0: Off to a cool start, it is 58 in Portland now at 6:36. Next high tide of Portland Harbor, that's coming up at 4:51 this afternoon. 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

0: Let me clear my throat here. 636 WGAN Morning News. It is the second half hour of the program. Thanks for listening as always. And I would love to hear from you, 879-9426, as we dive into the actual news, not the Clam Fest news, but the news throughout the rest of the morning. We will have guests upcoming throughout the show, as usual. At 7:30, for instance, we will have Grace Curley, host of the Grace Curley Show. She'll be here as usual, like she is on Mondays. Then we will have at 8 o'clock our main wire conversation that we do every Monday, and it will be related to what I'm going to start talking about right now. And you can dial in 879-9426 if you'd like to call the program. Go right ahead and give us a buzz now. But I'm going to start talking about the convention, the delegates, Troy Jackson being your nominee because he did. He just is, right? And much more. So that's coming up here in this particular segment. But we'll talk about that also with the main wire guys because they'll give you some inside baseball on exactly how that happened and how the weekend developed the way that it did. So that's coming up at 8 o'clock. Then at 8:30, we will have a market update with our friends from the Financial Exchange. Mike Armstrong will be joining us, and he'll be with us coming up at 8:30. So in between all that, your calls, 879-9426. If you want to be a part of the program, go for it. Text line is open as well, and you can email me, matt@wgan.com. All great ways of contacting the show. So let's start with, once again, patting me on the back. Can we do that? Can we begin by congratulating myself? Thank you. I would like to start that. I appreciate the permission. I told you on Friday, as did Greg Lagerquist when we were talking in Coffee and Politics, but I also said this earlier in the week too, that not many people were paying attention to this weekend. Everybody was sort of obsessed with the convention, which is going to be upcoming here very shortly, and what was going to happen in that convention. There were people that were paying attention to the debates and the people, you know, all this stuff that was sort of kind of white noise around the nominating contest to be the replacement for Graham Plattner. And I told you that was actually a mistake on your part, if that's what you were paying attention to. The debate was meaningless. Any debate is meaningless. By the way, I think CNN had something scheduled with these people for this week.
1: Yes.
0: Did they not?
1: It was the yes. And they were, it was a major, I watched a little bit of CNN over the weekend and they had, you know, the, on the side of the screen, it was there, like they were promoting it, a little box there on the side of the screen that was up there for extended periods of time. Thursday night. I guess they're doing that. They were doing that.
0: They were doing it, but they're not now.
1: Well,
0: are they?
1: Well, there's no announcement.
0: There kind of is, though, because four of them have dropped out now.
1: Yeah, and the four most consequential, and who else is there? And we don't even know if the others that signed up have even gotten their 500 signatures yet either, because now is the day. The day you got to turn that in.
0: Yep.
1: Falling apart for them and WMTW Channel 8 here as well, because, as you just said, the four dropped out. Why would we have another debate?
0: Well, yeah, and so you're CNN, and you're like scheduling this. Oh my God, this debate's going to be huge. Oh, this is a big deal, right?
1: Well, yeah,
0: I think they fell in the same trap that I think everybody else did, which is thinking that the convention mattered. It didn't. Yeah. The convention, it's very much like a presidential convention. I was trying to tell you guys this last week. The what you see in that day is a foregone conclusion well before that day happens. Like, we knew that Joe Biden was the nominee for the Democrats in 2020 and that Donald Trump was the nominee for the Republicans in 2024.
1: You got to go back to what, the 1970s or 60s?
0: Keep going. Further back.
1: The actual convention mattered?
0: Further back.
1: Okay.
0: I mean, you could maybe.
1: I thought it was 68.
0: Yeah, 68 you could maybe make a case for, but even then, it was still decided by the time you got there, really. Yeah. I mean, there was a fight on the floor, but there really wasn't. I think the last true convention that was like a smoke-filled back room, kind of whatever. You're talking, you might be talking like the 40s.
1: Really? Okay.
0: Yeah.
1: Yeah.
0: I mean, maybe the 50s a little bit, kind of. It depends. I mean, the history of nominating conventions, primaries, caucuses, and all that stuff is actually a pretty interesting one, which I could do in a segment, not now, but it is interesting how it developed over the years.
1: I guess people weren't thinking that all these delegates would be outing themselves or being outed here this weekend.
0: Jason Taylor, you must have been listening to me because of course you do. Yeah. Did I not say on Friday
1: yeah.
0: that they're all going to be declaring who they're for and that that's going to be how they decide.
1: Yeah,
0: and, you're going to stand up in these things. You're going to be like, I'm for Troy Jackson. Vote for me. And then they'll be the ones that they vote for.
1: Yeah. And
0: right.
1: Yeah. And
0: that's exactly what happened.
1: And the thinking was maybe that wouldn't come out. But obviously it did.
0: Yeah,
1: and
0: but
1: now, these delegates aren't legally bound to him, but they've already said.
0: Not, but they know.
1: Yeah.
0: I mean, he's got like 92% of the delegates, so legally bound or not.
1: I'm hearing two-thirds, but if it's 92, who's saying
0: Depends on who's whipping the counts.
1: but I think the Bangor Daily News, had even less. Politico has it two-thirds and whatever.
0: Yeah, it doesn't matter. I mean, like, it's more than enough. Believe me, it's more than enough. Yeah. Point is, though, is that it's not my first rodeo. I've been to conventions before. Like, I know how the delegate process works in both parties, to be perfectly frank. And that open campaigning is always done. It's always done. It's, look, we're organizing. That's what ultimately happened here is that each campaign is organizing people to get out to these local caucuses and vote for their guy. And you can't do that if you don't know who to vote for. So the candidates the candidates for delegate who are for those people who are part of the organizing effort stand up and declare themselves and say, I am a Troy Jackson delegate. Vote for me. So that all the Troy Jackson people that were shipped into it to actually vote ultimately know who to vote for. That's how it works.
1: Mm-hmm.
0: And it's the same for Shana Bellows. It's the same for Nirav Shah. It's the same for everybody else. Shah's statement on the way out of the door, by the way, was a little pissy. And he sounded like he was more or less accusing the process of being unfair on his way out the door. And to that, Nirav, I only have this to say, you know, suck it up, Buttercup. Like, I mean, you got out organized. Like, you know, I'll say this. I don't like Troy Jackson very much, but you got to give it to the guy that he's the one that actually ran the competent campaign that was able to elect delegates that were there to support him. You weren't. Like, you knew the rules going in, and if you didn't, then you're too much of a neophyte to be nominated for this anyway, because you don't know how politics works.
1: Well, just
0: go home, dude.
1: But the whole thing, and again, I go back to the Politico headline that you've said is not fair, but we both laugh because it said these losers.
0: Yeah.
1: Why don't you be your next, Democratic U.S. Senator from Maine? And it just how it's working. And then you go to now, and Greg Lagerquist, I think last week, not this past, but maybe the previous Friday, said they never win when this happens.
0: It's rare.
1: It's rare when this.
0: I can't think of a single time it's worked, but that doesn't mean it's not going to work this time.
1: Yeah, well, yeah, but
0: the exception proves the rule. Right?
1: Yeah, but when you look at everything,
0: it does make it harder.
1: It makes it harder. Plus, you know, the cap of nine lives is, you know, Susan Collins and a really good candidate in this environment. She's proven to be over the years. I mean, she's going for six now, and she's been not favored in at least the last one, probably last couple.
0: Yeah.
1: And she never has great approval ratings here, but she comes through and she knows what she's doing. And then you get to the whole thing about what's going to happen nationally. Will there be a wave? I think you and I both agree that's not going to happen.
0: We can talk about that stuff.
1: Well, sure. I think you and I both agree that the Democrats, it's a really stretch for them to get the Senate, and they would have had to have this one.
0: I think
1: they would have had to.
0: I mean, it's possible, but it's hard.
1: Yeah,
0: it is. But let's go to the phones, though. You guys called in, so let's hear what you have to say about all this. Starting off with Chris from South Portland. Chris, how are you?
2: Oh, I just love how you guys hit on all the points.
0: Thank you, Chris. Great call.
2: But then the other thing that I think we should all kind of like put our heads together and think about is how absolutely embarrassing on a national stage that was. There was no reason for that debate, especially, you know what I mean?
0: For the entire state of Maine, yes, I agree. It wasn't embarrassing for the Democrats. I mean, everybody in the country was watching this and sharing those clips, and it wasn't a good look. It wasn't a good look.
2: Well, I don't think I have to talk about the person that said that they menstruate.
0: No, but you know, here's the funny thing about that person too. Like, I don't want to make
2: good points though. You're right.
0: Well, I don't want to make fun of them. I mean, like they clearly don't belong there. Not a serious candidate. Has, I think, mental health issues, obviously. Like, there's a lot of problems. I don't want to, like, punch down. on that individual.
2: The whole experience was embarrassing.
0: But the very fact that that kind of candidate, who is that inexperienced and that just not going to win or whatever, and said those crazy things and all this other stuff, like, was in that debate, is in and of itself proof of what a joke it was. I think it just kind of like it dragged the entire experience down for the main Democratic Party and frankly for the whole state. So. While I don't want to punch down, I think that it's worth saying that, like, that was indicative of some problems. How about we put it that way? Yeah.
2: Right.
0: Chris from South Portland. Thank you. Wonderful call, as usual. Appreciate it. Let's go to Mike from Harpswell. Mike, how are you?
3: It looked like a bunch of deer in the headlights. That's what it looked like, that debate.
0: The debate did? Yeah.
3: God, I had people texting me from all over the country. What's going on in Maine?
0: Yeah, no, I've been getting that for the last about nine months. Plus.
3: Man, I'll tell you, unbelievable. Hey, listen, the reason I really called is, listen, Trump has got to make a decision on this situation with Iran.
0: You're getting increasingly animated about that, Mike, I have to say.
3: I'm really frustrated with this,
0: yeah.
3: You know? Look, he keeps talking. First off, you never let your enemy know that you're not willing to put boots on the ground. That's half the battle right there. And when you admit that you're not willing to put boots on the ground, it emboldens your enemy. But they have boots that they can put on the ground. They're known as the Purge Mega. They fought with us all the way in to Iraq to drive ISIS out of Iraq. These guys are experienced fighters. Now, look, there's 10 tribes of the Purge Mega, better known as the Kurds. But they formed a coalition over there to fight these guys. They are tired of living next door to these clowns. And a lot of them, their families, have been in prison in Iran for 30 years. They're willing to go in on the ground. They only have Russian Kalashnikov rifles and some shoulder-fired rockets. But they're going to need some close air support. They've been working with Mossad for years on the ground. They know exactly what the IRG is. And why he won't cut them loose to do their duty, I just don't get it. If you don't want to put Americans...
0: Do you believe that it's the Americans sort of stopping them from acting? Do you believe that's the reason they're not acting? Or is it something else, you think? I mean, I don't know the answer to that question.
3: That's what I mean. Most of the military guys out here are scratching their heads saying, what the hell are you doing? You know? And it seems like they had no game plan at all for the Strait of Hormuz. When they went in and they started bombing different sites, they had no clue about you're giving them the leverage to cut off the Strait of Hormuz. And we've got two assault groups over there that could have maintained that area. I just don't get it.
0: Mm.
3: The whole plan looks like they had no game plan at all for the Strait of Hormuz and to take out that southern part of Iran to make sure there were no threat to the passage of the ships. I don't know. It's frustrating. And I'll tell you, the American people are about fed up with it, you know? And that includes guys that backed him when he went in on this. I don't know.
0: Yeah, I agree with you. They
3: better change course quick.
0: Yeah, I agree, Mike. I want to make sure I get to my break, but that is 1,000% right, and I think you are characterizing how a lot of people that had been supportive of the president's move in Iran ultimately feel today. I think there was an assumption, especially after the Maduro raid, that it was intended to be something that was reasonably quick with very clear outcomes in mind that would be resolved in a manner that was favorable to the United States in more or less short order. And it's obviously turning into quite the opposite. We're getting into that quagmire-ish. It's not really the same kind of quagmire that Iraq was, right? Because that was something that was just sucking you in and killing your soldiers a lot. But the inability to end the conflict and being stuck in this status quo for way too long and being able to do nothing about it is certainly reminiscent. And it's kind of where you're at right now. And it's not what anybody wanted. And it's what he more or less campaigned to not to do. So there's some very, very dangerous things for the president in this little game we're playing. 6:50, let's take a quick break. 879-9426 on the other side of that break if you want to join us.
1: Matt, did you watch the World Cup final?
0: I did.
1: You did?
0: I did watch the No, I couldn't watch the whole thing because I was down at the Clam Fest, all those things. But I got there about the 85th minute.
1: Okay.
0: And, you know, it was still nil-nil.
1: Yes.
0: Nil-nil at that time. And holy crap, did Argentina get dominated, though. To not have a shot, to not have a single shot, and to have the Spanish team have, like, 20 shots by the time you were towards the tail end of that before the goal was scored, was a domination. And somehow it was still 0-0, which was, I think, a testament to the Argentinians.
1: Yes,
0: but it was clear that Spain was better.
1: Yeah.
0: Clear that Spain was better.
1: Well, you know, you're talking about nil, and we're making fun of it.
0: Nil.
1: Yeah. Well, actually, when NFL goes over, one of the first games in London.
0: Yes.
1: I think the score was nothing, and it was 7-0 at halftime.
0: 7-0.
1: Apparently that went over the loudspeakers at Wembley Stadium. Actually, 7-0 on an NFL game.
0: Oh, shame
1: London.
0: On you.
1: Love it. Well,
0: that's why you shouldn't play games in Europe. Yep.
1: Well, we might have a team in Europe. Who knows?
0: Maybe. What do you got in the news for me today, sir?
1: Spain won its second World Cup championship. It was 1-0 in double overtime finals on Sunday in New Jersey. There's a question about, we were just talking about this, at least two Democratic U.S. Senate debates this week after the dominating performance of Troy Jackson at delegate meetings over the weekend. More on that coming up as well. 6:52, 58 in Portland. Your AccuWeather forecast.
4: Sunshine much of the time today. Just a few clouds around with a high of 81, turning cloudy tonight, low 60, and then occasional sun with a chance for a late-day thunderstorm, high 74 tomorrow. I'm AccuWeather meteorologist Heather Zehr on Southern Maine's official weather station, News Radio 98.5 and AM 560 WGAN.
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9: All right, so in my quest here to verify the identity of this mystery man as Geraldo Rivera or not, I have now used AI to try to identify it. I have asked ChatGPT, Gemini.
10: See, I haven't gone that far.
9: Grok, okay. And Claw.
10: All right.
9: To identify whether or not this is Geraldo Rivera. ChatGPT refuses outright, does not want to cooperate. I can't confirm whether the man is Geraldo Rivera from the photo alone, it says. He does have a similar appearance, silver hair, prominent mustache, and wireframe glasses, but that is not enough to verify his identity. And that's where they stop. They're not playing my game. Gemini, on the other hand, yes, that is indeed Geraldo Rivera on the left. Now, before you get too excited, Danny Martin.
10: I'm waiting.
9: Here's what Gemini also said in the same response. He is pictured here alongside Matt Gagnon, host of the WGAN Morning News. So it thinks you're me.
10: That's awesome.
9: And if you trust that photo ID saying that this is Geraldo, then...
10: Yeah.
9: I mean, I know we both have beards, but come on, Gemini, let's not,
11: I've had AI, when you Google, what do you get, when you go to Google, that's their AI, I guess.
9: That's Gemini through their Google search.
11: Okay, yeah.
9: When it's you like Google integrated. Search.
11: Yeah. Well, I was
9: Gemini's at, also integrated into Google Docs and all the stuff you use.
10: I'll try Copilot next.
11: But I was looking up, because we had one of our part-timers go to work for a Bangor TV station, so it was great. I was looking up the Bangor TV market to see size and all that.
9: Yes.
11: Kind of a training ground, more so than here for like a Boston or whatever. And the AI search placed Bangor in the Portland, Oregon TV market.
9: Oh, no.
11: Yeah.
9: Oh, no.
11: A little bit off there.
9: Yeah. No, AI still got some kinks.
11: Well, that was a couple of months ago. Yeah, so maybe we've improved even since then.
9: Perhaps.
11: Yeah.
9: But Gemini thinks that that's me, not Danny. So let's take it with a grain of salt if it says that's Geraldo.
11: Yeah.
9: So the four that have dropped out, going back to the main Senate Democratic primary, are, if I'm not mistaken, Jason, correct me if I'm wrong, it is Nirav Shah, mm-hmm. Shenna Bellows,
11: yes.
9: Jordan Wood, and Dan Kleben.
11: Yes.
9: Okay. That's the only ones that matter. I mean, like,
11: well,
9: no offense to anybody else.
11: Yeah.
9: So they're all...
11: Yeah, so...
9: I did find it was a little amusing to read Shenna Bellows' statement, though. She was basically like,
7: you know, at this time, we need to unify around a nominee because defeating Susan Collins is so important. And for that reason, I'm sacrificing my campaign. I'm deciding to drop out of the race and endorse or whatever. She did that after she lost. I mean, Shanna, it's like you're saving face here. Like, just say the delegate selection process didn't really go how I hoped it would.
11: Are you
7: sucks for me?
11: Are
7: I'm
11: you
7: out.
11: Insinuating self-grandiosity.
7: Yes.
11: Here?
7: As usual with her. It's okay. Like trying to make this into some sort of a big thing, and like she's like sacrificing her campaign for the betterment of the common good or whatever. It's like, bro, you lost. You lost, and you lost big, by the way. You got smoked by Troy Jackson. So that's why you're out. If you had won, you would become close to winning, or you had an ability to contest the convention, you wouldn't have been putting the unity of the Democratic Party ahead of anything. You would have been like, I'm in it to win it. But you lost.
11: True.
7: Again, just a reminder, Shanna Bellows has never won anything. The only reason she's even Secretary of State is because of 80 people. It's the inside of the inside in the state legislature that ultimately elected her, because that's how...
11: One of the few states doing that.
7: No, the only one. We're the only one that does it this way. One out of 50. That's it. Alas, I've come up on a break. But we do have more time next. Stay tuned. 879-9426. We'll be right back.
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13: From ABC News, I'm Sherry Preston. The price of gas is once again up over $4 a gallon on average as the U.S. and Iran square off for more fighting over the weekend.
14: A U.S. official confirms F-16s from Germany and F-35 fighters based in Britain are being sent to the region, joining some 50,000 U.S. troops already there. Iran not shying away from escalation, striking at U.S. bases and infrastructure in Kuwait, Jordan, and Bahrain, including a desalination plant, part of a system that supplies roughly 90% of Kuwait's drinking water.
13: ABC's Hannah Pataa. As many as three U.S. service members killed by Iranian strikes in Jordan, says ABC Pentagon reporter Louis Martinez.
15: Raises questions. Does this mean that there's total coverage to protect these U.S. forces inside of Jordan? Is there some kind of, let's say, a reallocation that needs to be made? Has Iran discovered a weakness?
13: Another U.S. service member killed defusing an IED in Iraq. Great Britain getting its seventh prime minister in a decade. Keir Starmer handing the king his resignation this morning. Starmer saying on his way out of 10 Downing Street.
16: We face a world now where our enemies will stop at nothing to divide us because of our values, our freedom, our decency, and frankly, because of our unflinching resolve towards the brave people of Ukraine.
13: Taking over the prime minister role, former Greater Manchester Mayor Andy Burnham, who was recently elected the new leader of the Labour Party. Consumers weighing in on the parasitic illness traced to produce.
17: Definitely when it comes to fast food, I am taking a pause. I have no interest. I think the reputation of the restaurant changes how I'm going to feel about it.
13: Supplier Taylor Farms recalling its iceberg lettuce. Taco Bell also linked to some cases. In Madrid, celebrations went on all night long following Spain's defeat of Argentina 1-0 in the World Cup final. You're listening to ABC News.
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11: 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Troy Jackson has a clear path to the Democratic Senate nomination after four other candidates dropped out Sunday. Jackson built up a big lead in the delegate selection process that occurred over the weekend in all 16 main counties. Shenna Bellows, Nirav Shah, Jordan Wood, and Dan Kleban all dropped out Sunday, and Jackson now has heavy momentum heading into next Saturday's nominating convention. The candidate who wins the nomination will replace Graham Platner in the U.S. Senate race, who dropped out after accusations of sexual assault, accusations he has denied. There's a question about at least two Democratic U.S. Senate debates this week after the dominating performance by Jackson over the weekend. He has effectively secured the Democratic nomination after winning support of the majority of the state delegates. They're not legally bound to support him, but Politico reports more than two-thirds of the 601 delegates have committed to voting for Jackson at the upcoming convention. Debates are still scheduled for Wednesday, though, on WMTW-TV and Thursday on CNN. An elderly man has critical injuries after a three-vehicle crash in Leamington. Police say a truck driven by 85-year-old Robert Letelier of Biddeford failed to stop at a red light and entered the intersection, where he crashed with a truck driven by Michael Simpson of Leamington. Letelier's truck then crashed with a vehicle driven by a Saco man. Letelier wasn't wearing a seatbelt, was ejected from the truck, and was critically injured. He and Simpson were both taken to Maine Medical Center in Portland. A 60-year-old Norridgewock man faces charges after leading law enforcement on a chase in Bangor Saturday night. Police Lawrence Knowles led a traffic stop on I-95, led a chase in both directions on the interstate before being rammed by state police after he started driving the wrong way on the highway. Officers say the truck driven by Knowles ended up in a ditch, and he was arrested after a brief standoff. Knowles accused now of stealing the truck from Skowhegan and faces numerous felony and misdemeanor charges. Oxford County deputies are investigating a single car crash in the town of Sumner that left a Rumford woman dead.
20: Sheriff Christopher Wainwright says first responders were called to Greenwoods Road around 8 o'clock Friday morning. Investigators found a Kia Forte had drifted over the center line and traveled off the road before hitting a tree. The driver, 65-year-old Teresa Palmer, died at the scene. She was the sole occupant of the vehicle. Anyone who may have seen the car traveling on Greenwoods Road before the crash is asked to call the Oxford County Sheriff's Department. Tony Randazzo, News Radio, WGAN.
11: A second ex-wife of the ICE agent accused of killing a Colombian man in Biddeford last week has come out with damaging information about his past. Lucinda Brulette says David Brulette was capable of extreme violence and she feared she would be the victim of it. Lucinda filed an abuse order in court last week and is asking for sole temporary custody of their daughter. Brulette's first wife says he told her he killed the Colombian man and asked her to lie for him and cover for his character. Well, there were 500 people in Portland's Monument Square on Saturday to protest ICE after last Monday's killing of the Colombian man in Biddeford. Dale Knight says he doesn't believe in ICE's justification for that shooting.
21: And this crap about weaponizing vehicles, it's awful funny that every single incident is weaponizing vehicles. And I don't believe that for a second. I think it's all just backpedaling.
11: CBS 13 News reports an investigation into the shooting is underway. WGA News Time 7:06. Markets from Friday, Dow down 406. S&P lower by 76. NASDAQ down by 361. Stock futures this morning, Dow in the green, up by 115. S&P higher by 24. NASDAQ is up by 194. Checking sports.
22: The Boston Red Sox remained hot after the All-Star break as they defeated the Tampa Bay Rays at Fenway yesterday, 6-1 for their 13th straight victory and fourth consecutive series sweep. This is the first time the Sox have won this many games in a row since 1948. They go for their 14th consecutive W tonight as they start a three-game set with the Baltimore Orioles. The Portland Sea Dogs beat the Somerset Patriots 2-1 over at Hadlock Field yesterday. The Dogs have today off. And the Hearts of Pine lost a heartbreaker to Athletic Club Boise 2-1 as Boise scored the go-ahead goal seconds before the final whistle. Andy Mounter, News Radio, WGAN.
11: Thank you for the forecast now. Meteorologist Heather Zare.
0: Sunshine much of the time today. Just a few clouds around with a high of 81. Turning cloudy tonight, low 60. And then occasional sun with a chance for a late-day thunderstorm, high 74 tomorrow.
11: 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It is 56 in Portland. Next high tide of Portland Harbor, 4:51 this afternoon. 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
9: WGAN Morning News. It is Monday morning, start of a new week, and we appreciate you being here as always. 879-9426. If you'd like to be a part of the program and join us, you can also text on the text line at that number, and you can email me, matt@wgan.com. All great ways of contacting the show. Thanks for being here, as always. Vice President J.D. Vance and his wife, Second Lady Yusha Vance, on Sunday announced the birth of their fourth child, the firstborn to a sitting vice president in more than 150 years. Born Sunday, great name by the way, Alec Neil Vance joins older siblings Ewan, Vivek, and Mirabelle, who are 9, 6, and 4, respectively. Vance announced the birth on social media with a statement signed by him and his wife. Quote, "We are excited to announce that our baby boy, Alec Neil Vance, was born this morning. Yusha and the baby are happy and healthy, and our kids are overjoyed to meet their little brother." They thanked doctors and the staff at the Walter Reed National Military Medical Center and with the White House medical team as well. The Republican vice president's growing family is in keeping with his passionate advocacy to have Americans have more children. That's a good thing, right? Four kids. He's not quite to five yet. You still have a little work to do, J.D. Can I just address that 150-year gap, though? That's, I mean, not surprising, really, because the age of most people that end up in these jobs, but still, it kind of is, though. 150 years before someone that was in that particular office has actually had a kid while in office. Kennedy had very young children, right? But was one born while he was there? I know he's only there for 3 years. I seem to recall...
11: You're talking about John Kennedy?
9: Yeah. I'm trying to think of the last time there was a president who had a kid.
11: No, they were both...
9: In office.
11: Right, but no, John... Was it John Jr.? Okay.
9: He was already born. He was
11: my age.
9: Yes.
11: Yeah, and older sister, and that's it.
9: Yeah, it was... I guess you're right. It was
11: Family Four.
9: But he was, what was he? He was like three when the president was... He might have been time that he was actually sworn in.
11: No,
9: I'm looking it up.
11: I would have been.
9: I'm looking it up, man.
11: 63. Five.
9: Wait, what? Oh, he was five.
11: Was he exactly
9: your age?
11: I don't know, but I'm thinking similar. And I was five.
9: No, they had four kids: Carolyn, John Jr., and Patrick, and another one as well. All right, so John Jr. was born in November 25th of 1960. So he wasn't sworn in yet, but that's damn close.
11: Yeah,
9: that's very, very close. So she was pregnant on the campaign trail.
11: Yeah.
9: Because November of 1960 is when he won. So, I mean, that's crazy.
11: Well, born about the time of the election is what we're saying.
9: Like a couple weeks after. Yeah. A couple weeks after. So, okay, here's the thing, though. So let's do, I don't know why this is important to me. It's not. I'm just kind of curious. Let's see here. Family. There it is. Personal life and family. Wife and children. All right. So we've got... after a miscarriage in 1955 and a stillbirth in 1956, their daughter Carolyn was born in 57. John Jr., nicknamed John John, was born in late 1960, 17 days after his father was elected.
11: Right. That's what I remember. That's why I was calling it Family Four, because that's what happened.
9: This is why I looked it up. In August of 1963, Jackie gave birth to a son, Patrick.
11: Wow.
9: However, he died 2 days later. I remember that.
11: Oh, wow.
9: Yes. Okay. Patrick did not survive. They had a kid that they lost while he was in office. So
7: That is...
11: Well, that's a footnote you don't hear much about.
7: No, it isn't. Yeah. I don't. You know why I remember it?
11: Yeah.
7: There's a line in a movie that is escaping me which one it was. Oh, God, no. I think it might be... You know what? It was The West Wing.
11: Oh, the
7: an
11: TV
7: episode
11: show. Okay.
7: Of The West Wing.
11: Where they brought it on.
7: So, did you ever watch The West Wing?
11: A little bit.
7: All right. So, there was a plot thread in, I think, season 4, if I'm not mistaken, where the president's daughter, Zoe Bartlett, gets kidnapped. And he ends up, using the 25th Amendment to, step aside. There is no vice president. So, it elevates the Speaker of the House, who's a Republican, to be the president temporarily while they... find Zoe and all this other stuff. And I remember his chief of staff, Leo, saying, well, or no, excuse me, it was Josh, saying something like, no, Lincoln had a kid that died in office and Kennedy lost a kid in office or something like that. Like,
11: okay.
7: And that, because I've seen probably the whole show four or five times all the way through, just stuck in my head. So I knew he had a kid. I knew he had a kid in office.
11: Well, what started this whole thing? Because of J.D. Vance having a kid. Okay.
7: But it's the first time a vice president has had one in 150 years.
11: In office. Okay.
7: Yeah. All right. So that's obviously longer than, the president had.
11: Yeah.
7: But still, that's pretty. I mean, I guess it just highlights the fact that usually the people who are in either one of these two offices are mid-50s plus, at least. I mean, most of the time they're in their 60s. So while you certainly can still have a kid at that age, no ticking biological clock for the men.
11: Strom Thurmond.
7: Right, precisely my point.
11: Yeah,
7: precisely
11: yeah.
7: my point. You
11: well,
7: know,
11: does anybody know that story? It was way late for him. It was like he was in his 80s. He was.
7: I think he was older than that.
11: Yeah, he might have been. Yeah. He might have been.
7: I think he was. Who was it with? Was it with a mistress?
11: I can't remember. Yeah,
7: or was it a new wife?
11: I can't remember, but it was like, how did this happen? Yeah.
7: Yeah, because, I mean, the thing about an older man in office is that their wife will be older and she will have a biological clock, right? But if she passes away or something happens and he remarries or something else, like, you can have a younger wife, I guess. I don't know. I'm just saying. But now that we elect younger people, we do. We elect younger people generally. Trump and Biden notwithstanding. All right? Set them aside. For a moment.
11: Big caveat.
7: Prior to that, George W. Bush was like 51 or 52.
11: Yeah, he's in his 50s,
7: I mean, now he's 80. Did you know that?
11: Is he 80 now?
7: He's freaking 80.
11: His artwork was just on display in Kennebunkport, as a matter of fact.
7: Yeah.
11: Some of his artwork just took a week or two ago.
7: Yeah.
11: He's 80?
7: He's
11: really?
7: 80, yeah.
11: Okay, and Obama
7: and Bill Clinton was elected when he was like 47 or
11: 8. Right, and Obama was in his 40s, right?
7: I believe Obama was 45. I mean, he was basically my age. Yeah. Which is hilarious. Don't elect me president, please. I'm begging you. I'm not ready for it. Now, granted, I don't have quite the same backstory or history that Bill Clinton, the Rhodes Scholar and the governor of Arkansas, whatever, has. But still, I'm just saying, of all the ages to elect people to that job, the one I'm in right now, probably not the one. Mm. Probably not the one. So, anyway,
11: you're advocating for somebody in their 50s at least?
7: Yeah, I think 55 is perfect. 55 is great because you're halfway through your 50s, so you're not too old.
11: And you won't be 85 by the time
7: you're
11: out.
7: But you're still pretty young,
11: You'll be in your low mid-60s by the time it's all over after two terms.
7: And you'll have plenty of time left in your life to enjoy your retirement at that point. Plus you won't be, Trump being close to, is he 80? What is he now?
11: He's really close.
7: I got to look it up.
11: He's at least
7: 79.
11: Did he just turn 80?
7: He might have. I don't know. I'll see. Donald Trump age. Google the machine says. Dun, dun, dun, dun, dun, dun, dun. He is 80. Yep.
11: Yeah, he just turned 80. Yeah.
7: June 14th.
11: Right.
7: Oh, because his birthday was
11: big celebration, right.
7: So, he's 80 now. So I don't like that. He appears to be fully in control of his faculties, nearly as energetic as he ever was. I don't have any sort of Biden concerns with Trump. But I still don't like it. The dude's going to be out of office when he's 82?
11: Mm-hmm.
7: What are we at now? This is 2026, 20, ish. So about 82 years old.
11: 82, 83,
7: He's going to die pretty soon after that. Just throwing that out there. I don't think that should be your life, man. I don't think you should die in office or close to when you were in office. Because even I'll say this about Reagan is my favorite post-World War II president by a lot. And even I don't like the fact that he in the tail end of his administration while he was still an effective president and he was still fine. And I think the whole, oh, yeah, Alzheimer's and all that stuff nonsense is a little overblown.
11: Mm-hmm.
7: He clearly wasn't quite, he couldn't quite catch up to the fastball the same way that he used to in his younger years, right?
11: Okay, yeah.
7: Can we just put it that way?
11: So we can agree that it wasn't, the Alzheimer wasn't full on by the time he
7: left. I don't think it
11: office.
7: Was even starting to be on. I think he was just getting a little bit older and starting to be a little bit forgetful. There's a difference between that and full onset Alzheimer's.
11: Mm-hmm.
7: I mean, he was still able to be an incredibly effective president, but it's just, I don't want a 80% president. I want a 100% president. I want somebody that's there because, you know, stuff's going to happen, dude. I mean, tail end of Reagan's administration. I mean, like the Soviet Union was starting to crumble. Like it wasn't done there quite yet. But, I mean, you might have to navigate grand world events that will be remembered in history books for thousands of years. And I kind of want you awake for it.
11: Yeah.
7: You know what I mean? That was kind of my big problem with Biden. Like, Biden clearly was already experiencing a lot of problems. And even if it wasn't, like, medical, like, diagnoses problems like Alzheimer's or, like, you know, dementia or anything like that, even if it wasn't that, he was clearly going to bed at, like, 6 p.m. You know what I mean? Like, I needed a dude to be a little bit more...
11: with it.
7: Yeah, I do. So I would prefer if we elected people that have children, like, you know, and maybe this is a little young for J.D. Vance is younger than I am. Okay, so that's silly. But maybe a little more towards that direction. Again, 55, sweet spot. That's what I think. So I'm just throwing that out there. I didn't intend this to be a whole segment. I'm just saying, congratulations, A. B, he's right. Have more kids. It's the greatest thing you could possibly do in your entire life. And C, let's elect leaders that might possibly be at least able to have children.
11: Okay, and you've got 5.
7: Yeah.
11: Okay, so 5 is the magic number?
7: You know what my wife told me the other day? She's like, I'd keep going.
11: Oh.
7: I'm like, are you kidding me? You out of here? Are you drunk? What are you talking about? And I don't think she didn't really mean it because, like, we're too old now. Like, it's I have no desire to have any more children at this age. It was already bad enough, almost 2 years ago when I was like, oh, really? I'm going to be 60 when he's graduating high school?
11: Good Lord. You guys met each other in?
7: We went to the same high school, but we didn't meet until college.
11: All right. So you're in the same age group, is what I'm saying.
7: She's 2 years younger than I am.
11: Okay.
7: Yeah.
11: Right.
7: So she's a little bit, you know, a little better than me.
11: But we're talking, you know, approaching.
7: But she was still 40.
11: Yeah.
7: She was still 40.
11: And my mother had me going way back, right? And it was late then. She had me at 30, which then was late.
7: That was a lot.
11: Yeah.
7: Back in the day.
11: Back,
7: not anymore. But yeah. People start when they're 37 now. I mean, yeah. It's crazy. But anyway, congratulations to him. So just throwing that out there. 720
11: WJA. That was quite a segment there. You burned Matt with all that.
7: I intended that to be like 2 minutes. That's how it works sometimes. But, you know... Screw it. Like, what am I going to do? Talk about Troy Jackson all day? No, I'm not going to do that. I could do an Iran update. You want to talk about how we're blowing up the world and the world's blowing us up, too? Got a dead soldier over there. I mean, Mike from Hollowell was a little upset about that, and he should be. So, I don't know. We could talk about some of that.
11: Well, I've heard there are 3 scenarios moving forward for President Trump, and I don't want to go into it right now.
7: Actually, sure.
11: What I do want to talk to you about, though, is the Yarmouth Clam Festival.
7: Yes.
11: In the books, after organizers estimate that more than 85,000 attended the 3-day gathering over the weekend, including you and, of course, Danny Bardinetti and the Clam Shucking Contest. More on the Clam Fest coming up at the bottom of the hour after ABC covers the country and the world. New blockbuster at the box office with The Odyssey, boosting Hollywood summer resurgence for years of post-pandemic challenges. More on that coming up. Right now it is 7:21 here in Portland. 60, we're up to 63. We were in the 50s. Now we're in the 60s now, low 60s at 7:21 with your AccuWeather forecast.
2: Sunshine much of the time today. Just a few clouds around with a high of 81. Turning cloudy tonight, low 60. And then occasional sun with a chance for a late day thunderstorm, high 74 tomorrow. I'm AccuWeather meteorologist Heather Zehr on Southern Maine's official weather station, News Radio 98.5 and AM 560 WGAN.
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7: All right, we're back. 879-9426. I think Jason had brought up the World Cup. The World Cup was certainly a story. Messi, one of the better headlines in the stories on the World Cup.
11: Oh, it was Messi, followed by M-E-S-S-I.
7: No, it was the other way around. It was his name, Messi. Was Messi. Basically. Oh. Ha, ha, ha.
11: Yeah.
7: Yeah. Spain won nothing. There was, I think, a couple goals that were called back, though. I mean, they really could have been a much bigger win for them, ultimately. But you know what the sporting event, though, that really captured my attention over the weekend was, or maybe the sporting events, plural, the Red Sox continuing to dominate everyone.
11: Yeah.
7: They come back from the All-Star break, and everybody's like, okay, well, yeah, but now they got to play real teams. Here come the Tampa Bay Rays,
11: yeah,
7: who are on top of the division. And great team. Excellent team. Yep, swept all four games.
11: Yeah.
7: Boom! And in fantastic fashion, for game one, they blow them out. They destroy them 10-0. Game two, a wild 7-6, I believe it was,
11: yeah,
7: comeback with a... with a clutch home run, or was that the next game? See, now they're all swimming together in my
11: but
7: head.
11: They were every which way is what you're
7: they
11: saying,
7: were, yeah, right? I mean, and there was plenty of opportunities for them to lose.
11: Yeah.
7: They found a way to win.
11: Longest winning streak since 1948.
7: Oh, is it really? I didn't know that. Yeah, I know that the 12 was the longest one since like 2006 or something.
10: And their winning streak, by the way, started after they lost to the Nationals when
7: correct.
10: I went to see them.
7: That is correct.
10: So
7: when you left, they went on a run.
10: Somebody may have given them like a little.
7: I had a texter that said,
10: Can you
7: please continue to badmouth the Red Sox?
10: Yeah.
7: So that they keep doing
10: that's what happens. You tell Jason not to put the report in there and just badmouth them and look
11: keep
10: this
11: happens. There, yeah. Then it's off to the World Series.
7: I mean, this is Moneyball level stuff here. I mean, like, they had that two games that they lost to the Nationals, but before that, they had already won like six in a row or eight in a row or something like that. So it's really like two prolonged winning streaks interrupted by just a couple games. And yeah. I think one of those games they could have won, actually. So this is a heck of a run. And now they are above 500. They are a winning team. They're in third place. And they just made up four games on the Rays in the course of 4 days.
11: Yeah.
7: They're like five or six games back now. That's like, they can win the division.
11: Yeah, that's incredible. But remember how streaky baseball is.
7: I know.
11: And
7: it's not going to continue.
11: In July.
7: It's not going to continue. I know it's not going to continue. And for you texters who say, keep bad-mouthing the Red Sox,
11: yeah,
7: let me help you out right now. This is not going to continue. They'll come back to Earth. It will. They were neither as bad as they looked early, nor are they as good as they look now.
11: Yeah.
7: They are somewhere in between. Let's just hope it's somewhere that's good enough to make the playoffs and maybe make some noise in the playoffs. That's all I'm asking for. Craig Breslow, if you're listening, though, I am begging you, for the love of all that is holy, go get a right-handed bat that can actually hit. I beg you, please. I can't watch Jaren Duran anymore. The dude's hitting 190. I don't care if you get nothing back. It's time to sell him for a bag of balls. I can't. I can't with the guy anymore. It's time for somebody else. All right, 7:30 is upcoming. We are going to have Grace Curley with us as usual on Mondays. Stay tuned for that. We'll be right back on WGN.
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0: 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Whether you're buying, selling, refinancing, dealing with a divorce, an estate, all the fun adult stuff, I'm here to give you an honest, accurate appraisal so you can make an informed decision with real numbers. And yes, I'm the Heather who kicks the commercials out of your weekday mornings on Whoopi 100.9.
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4: ABC News, I'm Sherry Preston. The U.S. hitting Iran again overnight, the ninth straight night of new attacks. Iran launching strikes targeting American allies and facilities in the region. ABC's Louis Martinez covers the Pentagon.
5: Iran just had so many of these weapons already built, stored, some of them in underground facilities. And so they are demonstrating that even if they have a small capability, now we don't know what that capability number is, but they still have it. And so, yes, they can still attack and they can have an impact if they have really good intelligence of where these U.S. bases are specifically.
4: Some of the Iranian attacks turning deadly over the weekend. A total of 17 U.S. service members have died in the war with Iran since February. New prime minister in Britain this morning, Labour leader Andy Burnham taking over as Keir Starmer steps down. Jury selection begins today in Nashville in a new trial over Instagram, the state accusing the platform of being designed to be addictive and contributing to youth mental health crisis. This is ABC News.
6: 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Troy Jackson headed to a likely U.S. Senate nomination after all of his well-known competitors have dropped out of the race to replace Graham Platner on the ballot. Shenna Bellows, Nirav Shah, Jordan Wood, and Dan Cleban all ended their campaign Sunday with Shah, Wood, and Cleban endorsing Jackson. Several national news outlets have noted Jackson's strong position heading into next weekend's nominating convention in Bangor. Jackson received early backing from Vermont Senator Bernie Sanders in the governor's race, which Jackson actually lost that primary to Hannah Pingree. A Howland man is dead after crashing his vehicle into an I-95 median Saturday night. The accident occurred in Edinburgh, where police say 62-year-old Bruce Ireland was found dead in his car. Maine State Police say weather and speed were factors in that crash, and Ireland was not wearing a seatbelt at the time and crashed into the wooded median area. That crash remains under investigation. A propane leak at the Sebago Elementary School now under control after a weekend episode. According to the Sebago Fire Department, it happened Saturday during the Sebago Days Parade. Other fire departments helped assist with crowd and traffic control at the gathering. Firefighters say the elementary school building is being metered, ventilated, and the propane was secured. A family of four has injuries after a man reportedly drove his vehicle onto a sidewalk in the town of Lincoln over the weekend. Lincoln police say a 24-year-old woman was found beneath the vehicle and was flown to a hospital with serious injuries.

0: The other family members, including a man and a 5- and 3-year-old, were treated and are expected to survive. Police arrested the driver, 57-year-old Carl Hartley Matowamkeg, on OUI charges after officers observed signs of impairment. Another Yarmouth Clam Festival in the books after organizers estimate more than 85,000 attended the 3-day gathering over the weekend. Lynn Welch says there's a lot to do at the festival.
1: We just have a wonderful time. We enjoy the interaction and the people and just the goods.
0: CBS 13 News reports that the Clam Festival included more than 130 booths showcasing local and regional artists and crafters, as well as dozens of food booths. Also, a diaper derby where toddlers competed in a crawl competition. WGA News Time 7:34. Markets Friday, Dow was down 406, S&P lower by 76, NASDAQ down by 361. Stock futures this morning, Dow in the green by 120, so is the S&P up by 26, and the NASDAQ is up by 219. Check in sports.
2: The Boston Red Sox remained hot after the All-Star break as they defeated the Tampa Bay Rays at Fenway yesterday 6-1 for their 13th straight victory and 4th consecutive series sweep. This is the first time the Sox have won this many games in a row since 1948. They go for their 14th consecutive W tonight as they start a 3-game set with the Baltimore Orioles. The Portland Sea Dogs beat the Somerset Patriots 2-1 over at Hadlock Field yesterday. The Dogs have today off. And the Hearts of Pine lost a heartbreaker to Athletic Club Boise 2-1 as Boise scored the go-ahead goal seconds before the final whistle. Andy Mounter, News Radio, WGAN.
0: Accurate for the forecast, Heather's there.
3: Sunshine much of the time today. Just a few clouds around with a high of 81. Turning cloudy tonight, low 60. And then occasional sun with a chance for a late-day thunderstorm, high 74 tomorrow.
0: 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Next high tide of Portland Harbor, 4:51 this afternoon. 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

0: 7:36 WGAN Morning News. Monday morning, start of a new week, and at the midpoint of our show on a Monday, got a quick apology to make here. I just teased Grace Curley joining us. Guess what's today? Day off day. Grace Curley. She's on vacation, actually, and we are not going to have her, sadly, which is really just something that makes me sad. But it does mean that we will have an opportunity to take your calls, 879-9426. And if you don't call, I'm going to end up talking about vice presidents having children again. We're going to go to weird historical things about presidential children. We're going to go down Red Sox pathways. We're going to talk about the World Cup. So that's a threat. It's an actual threat. If you want to talk about real substantive things, call me now, 879-9426. And then and only then will I talk about anything that matters. I'm, of course, kidding. I will definitely get to things. We've been talking this morning a lot about the Democratic nominating contest to replace Graham Plattner and how it's now effectively over. And it is. I think the BDN, as Jason Taylor said earlier, did have a delegate tracker. I'm looking at their story on this right now. So it looks like Troy Jackson has, according to the BDN's analysis and according to their tracking of this, he has secured out of the total of 601 delegates, he has secured 456. That's 76% of the total delegate count. They're basically behind him, so he's already clinched well past a majority of the delegates that'll be there. If you're curious how everybody else shaped up, this is hilarious and pathetic. I mean, this, and it's going to be the other people that dropped out too. Just to give you the list, because after the delegate selection process, Nirav Shah dropped out, Shenna Bellows dropped out, Jordan Wood dropped out, and Dan Kleben dropped out. Here's how they did according to the delegate tracker. Troy Jackson, as I said, 456. Nirav Shah, 6.
1: Oh. Oh.
0: 6.
1: Wow.
0: Yeah. I don't mean to laugh, Nirav, but
1: He let out. Well, that was for the governor's race. Wow.
0: I'm glad you brought that up, too, because think about for a minute.
1: Yeah.
0: That Nirav Shah was the top vote getter in the Democratic nomination for governor of Maine and in any other state outside of Alaska. That would mean that he, not Hannah Pingree, would be the standard bearer of the Democratic Party heading into the general election, trying to face Bobby Charles and Rick Bennett and trying to win the governor's mansion once again. He was not, because he was summarily dispatched in the ranked choice voting election, and so he is on the sidelines. Then he gets in, and with much of the same support. Like, I mean, he's still who he was 5 minutes ago, right? He gets into this nominating contest and gets 6 out of 601 delegates and then has to find some sort of graceful exit.
1: So a huge disparity there based on what happened with the governor's race primary.
0: Should tell you how undemocratic this is, I must say. I don't mean to be that guy, but let me just put it this way. Troy Jackson does not have, if there was a primary election and we just like statewide
1: voted,
0: wouldn't get 76%. He sure would not. I mean, maybe he wins. I don't know.
1: Because the delegates are going to be more, I don't want to say insiders, but kind of that way, they're more enthusiastic.
0: They're activists.
1: So that's the reason why I think we're here.
0: Explain it all day long. I'm just saying it doesn't match what would have happened if you did a primary. Especially if it was a ranked choice voting primary. If it was that, who knows what would have happened? I don't know. Could have been weird. So that was just Nirav Shah, by the way. Jordan Wood also dropped out. And Jordan Wood, by the way, Jordan Wood, hilarious to the end, is in this race, switches to the CD2 race, loses that one too, then switches back to this after it becomes available. He got two delegates.
1: Wow.
0: And he drops out. And on his way out the door, he dropped out after Shenna did. So I believe he did, at least. Because he reacted on X to Shenna Bellows announcing that she was leaving the race. And it was your typical fawning, like, oh, you're just the best. Oh, you're just the best, bravo. But he said that she was not only the greatest Secretary of State in the country, but my friend of many years and my mentor. He said that Shenna Bellows was his mentor.
1: Hmm.
0: Okay, Jordan. Well, speaking of Shenna, by the way, two delegates.
1: Yeah, you know.
0: Two.
1: You were saying.
0: For Shenna Bellows.
1: That, and I think I heard this, that she was, we got to get behind somebody here. Words of Shenna Bellows.
0: That is essentially what she said, yes.
1: She did not, like Shaw, Wood, and Kleban, endorse Jackson formally.
0: Oh, I didn't know that. I didn't see that.
1: Well, that's my what I've, you know,
0: I believe
1: everything
0: you.
1: I've
0: I
1: gotten together shows that those three did. I'm trying to be comprehensive here with it.
0: Did she not imply by saying we must unify, though?
1: Let me read you her statement.
0: Yeah. This is word for word her statement. She said, "Today I am withdrawing." And by the way, this is Augusta hash mark. You know, it's like, this is what a press release looks like. Today I am withdrawing from the U.S. Senate race. Donald Trump's attacks on our democracy are only accelerating, and the best way that I can serve our state and our country at this moment is by focusing exclusively on my role as Secretary of State. Shenna, you lost. Acknowledge that you lost, okay? Two delegates. This has been an unprecedented nominating process.
1: But what she said there kind of means, well, you know, I really can't do this because I've really got to concentrate on my job as Secretary of State, even though I was a candidate for governor. And then
0: I will be candidate for whatever's next if it comes up, too, right?
1: Then Senate couldn't get governors in the primary, so let's go for the Senate, which they've all done here. Okay.
0: It would be better to phrase this as I am forced to focus on my role as Secretary of State because I keep trying to do something else and nobody wants me. So I guess I'll just do this. But then she goes on to say, this has been an unprecedented nominating process compressed into days instead of months. And I'm grateful for every volunteer who's worked around the clock for this movement. That energy is exactly what we need to beat Susan Collins in November. And the Democrats don't have to have a day to waste in unifying around that shared goal. So maybe to your point, she's talking about unifying around the goal of beating her, not unifying around the guy who's going to do it. Even though in the governor's race, they were like BFFs. They were both kind of vying for that Plattner attention, for sure. But they were kind of on the same stage, and they had kind of halfway endorsed each other for the second choice votes and all that stuff. So, you know, that is a little bit unique that she didn't say, that's why you should vote for Troy Jackson.
1: I guess going in the way it happened.
0: By the way, Dan Kleban, zero.
1: Well, you would expect that, you know.
0: Thought he did. I think he'd get at least one. You know, I think somebody out there would be a Dan Kleban voter.
1: We're talking about all 16 counties here.
0: 16 counties in our state, Cumberland and Franklin. Yes.
1: Yeah, okay. But if you look at the lineage of how everything unfolded, it's not, you wouldn't be surprised that Jackson got this momentum because remember.
0: No. I called this. This is not surprising in the least.
1: Okay, all right. But look at what happened, you know. He's the progressive candidate. He was endorsed early on. Along with Plattner, he appeared with Bernie Sanders, you know, in public.
0: He was the most natural fit.
1: Yeah.
0: He was the most natural fit. But he wasn't the only progressive in the race, which is the important thing. That I mean, Jordan Wood and Bellows absolutely qualified as just as progressive as him. He just had a couple things going for him.
1: Well,
0: number one, he was a dude. I hate to say it, but the Democratic Party is aware of the fact that in 2024, they had a massive problem with men. So as much as I'm sure that they'd love to have female candidates all over the place, I think that all over the country right now, they're saying, can we find some guys?
1: Wow.
0: Somebody who has a little masculine energy. We got to re-inject that into the Democratic Party somewhere.
1: I hadn't even considered that, but yeah.
0: Dude, that's exactly what happened with Plattner.
1: That makes sense.
0: The number of masculinity conversations that happened with Plattner was off the charts. But on top of it, he also has like the most authentic working class background. So it's just the easiest sell, I think. So that's really what, you know, Shenna Bellows, she used to put out in the, like, what, 7 days she was running for this office, she was putting out press releases that said, like, I didn't have running water in my house. And she was basically, she was pretending that she grew up on, like, her Little House on the Prairie or something, which was sort of amusing to me. She's like, and I always love it when politicians of all stripes do this, by the way, because Republicans do it, Democrats do it, but they start playing the, like, my daddy card. Like, my father didn't have any, he didn't have anything growing up, and he worked as a in the mills. He worked in the mills, and my mommy was a baker, and she did a, you know, basically like, my roots are working class. Yeah, sure, I might not be, but they were, you know, it's like, I don't, does anybody buy that? Jackson can at least say, I was a logger. I did logging things. That's at least something. That's something that proves you're kind of at least sort of working class.
1: Does it matter that he's also way far, way up in northern Maine from there?
0: I think it's a good selling point for that. I don't know if they care, but they should. Because the Democratic Party is so Portland-based that they really should have a geographic center that's somewhere in rural Maine.
1: Well, there was talk of specific talk about not doing this nominating convention in Portland.
0: Well, I think it was in Bangor, right?
1: It's in Bangor, yeah. I mean, and there was specific talk of making sure not to hold it in Portland.
0: Yeah. 34 delegates are uncommitted, and who knows if they're actually uncommitted, but that's according to the BDN analysis. So 76% Troy Jackson. 8799426. If you want to go to the phones and have a conversation or two right now, let's do that. David from California is first up. David, how are you?
2: Well, not too bad, Matt. With the killing recently by ICE, has ICE given over the evidence to the local police?
0: I'm not sure if the local police is the agency which is really investigating that. But
2: well, sure it is, because it's a local citizen's killed. See, the reason I bring this up in Minnesota, you remember they killed two people up there, Good and Pretty, right? Well, the ICE is still withholding the evidence, the car, the bullet shells, all of it. It's being withheld, right? So if
0: you're asking me to comment on the law enforcement process, I can't really do that. I don't know too much about it. In these situations, internally, the FBI and federal agencies look into it because it's a federal agency that's involved. I can't possibly describe to you what the role of the local investigatory units are and what you're allowed to give them, what you're not allowed to give them, what you should, what you shouldn't. I can't really comment on that.
1: I can probably help you out
0: there. Yes, Jason, go ahead.
1: Yeah, because what we have so far is that there is cooperation. Both, I think Governor Mills has said that, and I believe the Attorney General's office has said that as well, that they've been working with the FBI. Here nationally, there was...
0: Because I think that's what usually happens, is that they coordinate with the FBI's investigative unit to get a lot of that information.
1: Well, I mean, there's been... Now, in Houston, apparently it's not working out as well between local and federal. It's what we're hearing. And of course, in Minneapolis...
0: You're talking about that one from a couple weeks ago?
1: Well, the week before.
0: Well, that was a couple weeks ago at this point, yeah. You can continue, David. I didn't mean to interrupt you. Go ahead.
2: Well, Todd Blanche is running for Attorney General. Now, he was involved at that time, and he wants to be the Attorney General, and he's withholding evidence of two murders in Minnesota. And if you're saying down in Texas, that's another one that is being withheld, and is the main murder, and it's a murder. You know, the guy who tried to get his own wife to cover for him, and she's disclosed, you know.
0: No, I believe ex-wife.
2: They're withholding their faces, their names, their locations. They're keeping them.
0: We've already danced that little dance. Arrested. I'm not doing that again.
2: Are you soft on crime?
0: Can you please stop with the catchphrase crap? Like, I don't. That's just stop. Honestly, you know what? I'm good. I mean, it always devolves when you call. I'm interested in having a serious conversation about this. You know, your characterization of the non-cooperation of it needs to have citations, it needs to be more specific, and it needs to be verified, because 90% of the things that you call with me are internet garbage that you've seen on Daily Coast or something. Like, I don't know where you're getting it exactly, but generally speaking, you just made a claim about Maine, which Jason essentially just said was not true, because the governor herself is saying that there is cooperation there. And so I can't really trust much of the information that you're sharing other than that. If you're on hold, I'm going to go right to you when we come back.
1: I just want to know where in California he's from.
0: Actually, no, because it comes up on the caller ID. But I'm not gonna dox him. I'm not gonna dox him. That's not how this show rolls.
1: I'm from California. I'm just wondering. That's all.
0: I can tell you off air. How about that?
1: Thank you. I'll take that.
0: Yeah. Why don't you take a break though? If you're on hold, stay there. We'll be back in a minute. 879-9426. It's gonna be a short break. So, Jason, what you got?
1: Yeah. Pierce Park in Bangor was the site of a National Day of Action protest against Immigration and Customs Enforcement. That happening over the weekend. There was also one here in Portland. All of that's coming up, but we'll tell you about that. The U.S. and Iran exchange attacks for a ninth ninth consecutive night since the temporary ceasefire fell apart. That was last night. No word on where talks are right now with that whole thing and the MOU, all of that, whether it's falling apart or not. We'll have more on that from ABC here at the top of the hour. 63 right now in Portland, 7:51 the time. AccuWeather forecast.
3: Sunshine much of the time today. Just a few clouds around with a high of 81. Turning cloudy tonight, low 60. And then occasional sun with a chance for a late-day thunderstorm, high 74 tomorrow. I'm AccuWeather meteorologist Heather Zair on Southern Maine's official weather station, News Radio 98.5 and AM 560 WGAN.
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0: All right, coming up at 8 o'clock, 879-9426. If you'd like to join the program, we'd love to hear from you. We will be having John Featherston from the Maine Wire coming up at 8 o'clock, and we'll talk a little bit more about this nominating contest and how it all went down and what took place over the weekend. As I told you last week, though, this was the weekend where things were decided. So there's nothing really from this point on to report about. Troy Jackson's your nominee. It's already decided. The rest of it is just theater. So we can move on with that knowledge. And we can start to talk about what we think the general election will look like. And that is the question, isn't it? How does this influence and affect what happens in the general election against Susan Collins? Jason brought up earlier the, I think the statement from Greg Lagerquist last week about how when this kind of thing happens, it's pretty rare. Frankly, I can't think of one off the top of my head. I'm sure there is one. I just can't think of it. It's rare that the replacement candidate, when these kinds of situation happens, ultimately wins. And there's reasons for that. For one, because the chaos of the replacement itself puts a party into disarray, and it makes it look like something of a bleep show, and it's, you know, like it does its own damage. Just the whole process of having somebody, and now it's somebody different and all that. That is not a good thing for them. On top of it, there's logistical challenges that really matter. I mean, you're talking about a campaign which will spool up at this moment out of zero when your competition has been basically running hot this whole time. So she's got money in the bank. She's got an apparatus. She already has ad buys taken care of, et cetera, et cetera, et cetera. Whereas you're going to have to build all that. Now, I do think that's less of a problem for them this year. You have the, you know, sort of anti-Trump sentiment that will exist because of the midterm election. And you combine it with grassroots, activist, Bernie bro attention and energy. Like, I would fully expect that in the week after he actually becomes the nominee, Troy Jackson will raise like $20 million. Like, I fully expect it. Because national activists across the entire country who are obsessed with beating Susan Collins and think that she is the source of all evil in the country or whatever are going to just rush to give him either max donations or, you know, even the $5 variety. Like, it's just going to be a large wave of people that give the guy money. So he'll be able to quickly have cash. One of the questions I do have, though, is given that the apparatus of the Jackson world is very similar to Platner world because it is all based in Bernie world, given that similarity, given those parallels, are we going to have a Graham Platner-like campaign here where they light money on fire? One of the untold stories about Platner's demise in the end is that he was basically cash-starved in the end because he had built this campaign which was incredibly consultant heavy, and he was just burning through cash, and he didn't have any of it when he quit. You know how Mills said, well, I'd like to keep going, but, you know, I can't really do it because I don't have the money. You know, it was kind of an excuse. You couldn't keep going because nobody wanted you to be there. But that is why you didn't have money. And the money is indeed something you need to buy commercials and on TV and to do mailers and everything else. So it does matter. And Platner was in a place where he was starved for money. And it wasn't just that his national fundraising had dried up. That was certainly a thing. But it was more that he had such a consultant-heavy, very expensive campaign. Is Troy Jackson going to do that too? I.e., will that money that he does get in this injection that's going to happen, is it going to be effectively used to win, or is it going to go to this gigantic nest of progressive consultants which is currently leeching this movement dry? Reminiscent very much of the Tea Party, gotta tell you. I don't know the answer to that question, but we'll find out. Take a break. John Featherston next.
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13: From ABC News, I'm Sherry Preston. The Pentagon has identified the two soldiers killed in Friday's Iranian attack on a U.S. base in Jordan. A third service member remains missing following that, but is believed to have died as well. ABC's Martha Raddatz is in Jordan with more.
14: Video circulating online appearing to show projectiles falling over the base, some intercepted, but others making a direct hit. Sources telling us one of those strikes hit a housing containment unit, raising questions among some military experts about Iran's capabilities, despite the administration saying the Iranian military was decimated.
13: Keir Starmer out as British Prime Minister.
15: My work is done.
13: The new Prime Minister, Andy Burnham, now head of the Labour Party and former mayor of Greater Manchester. ABC's James Longman is outside 10 Downing Street.
16: There was no Labour leadership contest. There was no general election. He was brought in by the Labour Party because he seemed to have the charisma that Keir Starmer lacks. But he was mayor of a major city in Britain, but he's reasonably untested, especially on the international stage. He comes to Downing Street with wars in Iran, in Ukraine, in Gaza, and of course having to navigate that difficult relationship with the President of the United States.
13: Burnham becomes Great Britain's seventh prime minister in a decade. The parasitic bacteria that has sickened hundreds of people nationwide has scared a whole lot of consumers. ABC's Elizabeth Schulze has more on the Taylor Farms lettuce recall over it.
17: This recall includes market-side brand iceberg lettuce from Walmart with use-by dates of between July 18th and August 3rd, plus bagged iceberg salads, shredded and chopped lettuce, and lettuce romaine blends that were sold to grocery stores and restaurants.
13: Taco Bell issuing statements saying they have moved the affected product from all their locations out of an abundance of caution. Spain spoiling Argentina's attempted back-to-back World Cup championships, scoring an extra time to beat Lionel Messi and company 1-0 in the World Cup. 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
1: 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Troy Jackson has a clear path to the Democratic Senate nomination after four other candidates dropped out just yesterday. Jackson built up a big lead in the delegate selection process that occurred over the weekend in all 16 Maine counties. Shenna Bellows, Nirav Shah, Jordan Wood, and Dan Kleban all dropped out Sunday, and Jackson now has heavy momentum heading into next Saturday's nominating convention. The candidate who wins the nomination going to replace Graham Platner in the U.S. Senate race, who dropped out after accusations of sexual assault. He has denied those accusations, has Platner, though. There's a question about at least two Democratic U.S. Senate debates this week after the dominating performance of Jackson at the delegate meetings. Jackson has effectively secured the Democratic nomination after winning support from a majority of the state's delegates. They're not legally bound to support him, but Politico reports more than two-thirds of the 601 delegates have committed to voting for Jackson at the upcoming convention. Debates are still scheduled, though, right now at least, for Wednesday on WMTW-TV and Thursday on CNN. An elderly man has critical injuries after a three-vehicle crash in Leamington. Police say a truck driven by 85-year-old Robert Letelier of Biddeford failed to stop at a red light and entered the intersection where he crashed with a truck driven by Michael Simpson of Leamington. Letelier's truck then crashed with a vehicle driven by a Saco man. Letelier wasn't wearing a seatbelt. He was ejected from the truck and was critically injured. He and Simpson were both taken to Maine Medical Center in Portland. A 60-year-old Norridgewock woman faces charges after leading law enforcement on a chase in Bangor Saturday night. Police say Lawrence Knowles fled a traffic stop on I-95, led them on a chase in both directions on the interstate before being rammed by state police after he started driving the wrong way on the highway. Officers say the truck driven by Knowles ended up in a ditch. He was arrested after a brief standoff. Knowles is accused of stealing the truck from Skowhegan and faces numerous felony and misdemeanor charges. Maine Independent U.S. Senator Angus King is leading 38 Democratic senators in calling for stronger accountability measures for ICE agents. A letter signed by 39 senators urged DHS to deploy body cameras, strengthen officer identification requirements, and review enforcement procedures. King has accused ICE of unprofessional and unconstitutional behavior in its actions. Read that entire letter from those senators at WGAN.com. A second ex-wife of the ICE agent accused of killing a Colombian man in Biddeford last week has come out with damaging information about his past. Lucinda Brulette says David Brulette was capable of extreme violence, and she feared she would be the victim of it. Lucinda filed an abuse order in court last week and is asking for sole temporary custody of their daughter. Brulette's first wife says he told her he killed the Colombian man and asked her to lie for him and cover for his character. Hundreds of people are speaking out after attending a National Day of Action protest against ICE Saturday in Bangor. Party for Socialism and Liberation member Zach Campbell thinks it's the beginning of a mass movement against ICE.
20: Get people out into the streets to continue the mass movement, to continue to fight against ICE, because we can really achieve a better world if we all come together and struggle for it.
1: CBS 13 News reports a similar protest in Portland drew about 500 people Saturday and received some cable news coverage. WGAN News Time, 8:06. Markets Friday, Dow was down 406. S&P lower by 76. NASDAQ was down by 360. Stock futures now this morning, Dow in the green, up by 198. S&P higher by 37. NASDAQ now up by 296. Sports.
21: The Boston Red Sox remained hot after the All-Star break as they defeated the Tampa Bay Rays at Fenway yesterday, 6-1 for their 13th straight victory and fourth consecutive series sweep. This is the first time the Sox have won this many games in a row since 1948. They go for their 14th consecutive W tonight as they start a three-game set with the Baltimore Orioles. The Portland Sea Dogs beat the Somerset Patriots 2-1 over at Hadlock Field yesterday. The Dogs have today off. And the Hearts of Pine lost a heartbreaker to Athletic Club Boise 2-1 as Boise scored the go-ahead goal seconds before the final whistle. Andy Mounter, News Radio, WGAN.
1: I agree with the forecast. Heather's there. Heather?
22: Sunshine much of the time today, just a few clouds around with a high of 81. Turning cloudy tonight, low 60, and then occasional sun with a chance for a late-day thunderstorm, high 74 tomorrow.
1: 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Next high tide of Portland Harbor, 4:51 this afternoon. 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
0: It's 8:08 on the WGAN Morning News. Final hour of the show starts now. It is Monday morning. At this time every Monday, we get a chance to talk to our friends from the Maine Wire. And reporter John Featherston is with me once again right now. John, how are you this morning?
24: Good morning, Matt. How are you?
0: Not too bad. No rest for the weary for you guys. Constant state of affairs with you having to report on what's going on in the Democratic Party. Over the weekend, this is when the real decisions were made. I know that everybody's obsessing over the convention and all this nonsense, but really, that's kind of a foregone conclusion at this point, is it not? We had delegates selected all across the state, and we have a very clear frontrunner slash winner, frankly, I would even say. John Featherston, tell me the story of what happened this weekend. What did you see? What did you report on? What do you know?
24: Well, here's a couple things, Matt. The party that runs the No Kings rally is acting very much like a king with this whole process. Troy Jackson was smart. I mean, he's showing his political experience here now and how to, herd cats. And he did a good job. I mean, he got these delegates, and he left. You know, Dr. Shaw didn't understand the process, obviously, and Shanna Bellows, even though she claims that she's the Secretary of State, she didn't understand the process either. Jackson went out and whipped up these delegates, and he is now, going to be the nominee to run against Susan Collins. But this wasn't a transparent process. You know, Devin Murphy Anderson can go on, you know, social media all she wants and say this was a transparent process. I've heard from people all weekend, lifelong Democrats. They're like, this is a sham. This is unfortunate. You know, I'm thinking about leaving the party. You know, like I said, kudos to Jackson. But I think everybody has to kind of pump the brakes because they're going to run Jackson as, you know, he's the anti-establishment guy. He is the establishment. He is the reason why your electricity bill is high. He is the reason why rural hospitals are closing. He is the reason why your schools are underperforming. And the fact that he's going to run himself as, you know, the solution is almost comical.
0: Yeah. So about the Jackson victory in this delegate count here, I think that it's probably worth noting the advantages that he had available that helped him do this organizing that was necessary to win the way he did. He was an early sort of Bernie-affiliated guy, not just in this election cycle, but before. So there's that kind of national apparatus that I'm sure he could lean on for a lot of support from the progressive activist community. But also, it can't escape our attention that he's very highly tied into organized labor. And if there's one thing that organized labor knows how to do, it's organize human beings and get them out to things like caucuses and delegate selection processes and whatnot. How much of this story is that?
24: Oh, I think that is the story, Matt. 100% that's the story. And, you know, like I said, you have to give a compliment where a compliment is due. His team realized that that was the case. That's going to be the cornerstone of his campaign, you know, organized labor. You know, and it's a pretty solid foundation. And I agree with you that you were talking earlier this morning. Once he becomes the nominee, he will be able to raise a substantial amount of money in a short period of time. I don't know that it's going to be enough to defeat Susan Collins, and I still don't think Susan Collins is going to have a problem in this election. But you're 100% right that, you know, that is the cornerstone of his campaign. You know, and one thing before we run out of time, did you read Cannabello's statement about her getting out of the race?
0: I did. In fact, I read it on the air. I found it very interesting. She's sacrificing her campaign here, John Featherston, for the greater good. We've got to unify around someone to defeat Susan Collins, and I think the best way of doing that is to, you know, be Secretary of State. She got two delegates, right? Yeah.
24: Well, you know, I read it as, well, wow, it's better late than never. You're going to start doing your job now, Shannon. I mean, you know, like maybe now we'll find out where how those 250 ballots showed up in Newburgh. I mean, that I read that as it's almost like she's admitting she hasn't been doing her job the last, you know, 10 months.
0: Yeah.
24: You know, she's running for governor and then she was running for Senate. You know, and, you know, another big takeaway, you know, Matt, and I don't know if you agree or disagree on this one, but, you know, the way the Democrats threw Ashley Webb, you know, up on social media and let this person be, you know, victimized. Shame on the Democrats for doing that. This man quite obviously has some real issues, you know, in his life. And, you know, the Democrats just, you know, made a mockery of this in the debate, you know, process and everything. And, you know, the Democrats used to be the party of the people. I think you can have evidence nowadays that they're not. I mean, who does this to an individual?
0: That's a fair point, and I actually kind of did. I agree with the point broadly because I was talking about that a little bit earlier. Like, I know that a lot of people on social media have been having fun, you know, regarding that debate and whatnot because it was so odd and bizarre. And, you know, like, you know, you look at that and you're like, oh, my God, what is this? But honestly, I have a lot of sympathy for this person. Like, there's clearly some mental health issues that are there. There's some oddities that are there, and I don't really particularly like punching down on people like that. So I'm not gonna sit there and make fun of them either. What I am gonna say though is that the Democrats putting, frankly, not only Ashley Webb in that position, but also, like, you know, putting Dan Kleben on that stage, you know, with the rest of the also-rans, you know, just completely tanks his seriousness. You know, like, how do you take him seriously when the people around him are not? And, I mean, just, to me, yeah, it just sounded and looked like a weird inside job in a weird way. And not one that really reflected well on them as a party.
24: You know, but also, Matt, you know, the GOP needs to seize this moment. You know, Plattner was a gift that the GOP, in my opinion, didn't seize. You know, didn't see a lot of, you know, unity and, you know, calling him out. Troy Jackson now, you know, don't forget, Troy Jackson last Tuesday said that we need to get rid of people who support ICE. Now, maybe he misspoke and was saying that we need to vote people out, but his words, we need to get rid of people who support ICE. And listen, there's a lot of, anger towards ICE right now, and, you know, I understand that. But for a guy who wants to be a United States senator, we need to get rid of people who support ICE. I think most of Maine supports ICE. Yes, I think, you know, you can say that maybe mistakes were made in Biddeford last week, but that doesn't negate that you still don't support ICE's overall message. So this guy wants to be your United States senator. I don't think we can discount that.
0: Well, yeah. Words. And honestly, like, I don't like to give too many kudos to Janet Mills, but Janet Mills even said, you know, as she's sitting there saying ICE needs to be reformed and all this stuff, she still said at the end of the day, we should have them have body cameras and we should have them not have masks and have their names out and all this stuff. But all of that was implying we should have ICE, like that ICE should be there. And she said, sure, if they don't reform, then you have to end it or whatever, which is the political part of the answer. But, you know, at the end of the day, she's still acknowledging, hey, this is sort of a necessary thing, you know, in enforcing our immigration laws. Like, maybe we don't just throw it away. Maybe. Just throwing that out there. Possibly. John Featherston, now that this has all taken place here, you mentioned Susan Collins and her campaign. Do you have any sort of reporting or inside baseball, any sort of thoughts on their reaction to Jackson being the nominee? How do they view this? Is this something that is good to them, bad to them? Are they indifferent? Does it matter? Do you have a sense of what Collins' world thinks or what they maybe even should think?
24: Well, you know, 2 weeks ago, if you would have said, you know, that this would have happened, everybody would have said, okay, you know, what have you been drinking this morning? But in preparation for running against Plattner, you know, they were going to run their campaign against this, you know, progressive movement. This is just, you know, Bernie Sanders 2.0's plan in Maine. I mean, it's very obvious that they're still going to run Jackson as Plattner, maybe Plattner Light, but, you know, it's going to be the same mantra. It's going to be the same, you know, campaign stump speeches. And that's where I just advise people to really, you know, words matter in this campaign. Jackson's going to run himself as, you know, he's different. No, he caused the problem. And so I just think, you know, people just really need to pump the brakes. And, you know, I heard from people over the weekend, Democrats, you know, they're like, this is a flawed process. I might stay home in November. So I think, you know, the Collins campaign will be wise, and they are, to seize this moment. And, you know, you're going to compare Susan Collins' record against Troy Jackson. I think it's a pretty no-brainer. You know, who has done more for the state of Maine, you know, than Susan Collins?
0: You know, you mentioned the process and how Democrats are reacting to it. Do you have anything more on that? Because I know that it even sounded like some of the candidates on their way out the door, while they were doing the whole unity thing and they were saying that, you know, the process has decided this or whatever, it seemed like Shaw's statement and maybe a couple of the others were alluding to the fact that they didn't really particularly love the process. And I know I definitely saw several activists on social media having a lot to say over what they thought was rather unfair in the process. Is this like a threat, you know, or something that's a problem maybe for the Democratic Party, or is this just a minor thing?
24: I think they have an underlying problem here when their own party insiders are questioning the authentic of this convention. You know, here's another example that's due by midnight tonight. Troy Jackson will have to have his 500 signatures presented by tonight, you know, to get on the ballot. But here's my question, Matt, and, you know, I'm pretty good about asking questions. I don't even know the answer to this. Who's validating those signatures? What is the vetting process? Is there a challenge process to these? Maine girl's dad, you know, couldn't go to the bathroom, and their ballots and their signatures got thrown out. Who's looking at these signatures? Is it Devin Murphy Anderson, you know, looking over these signatures going, yeah, these look good, Troy, you know, check. I mean, if Devin Murphy Anderson said transparency once, she said it 100 times, but even Democrats are calling into question the transparency of all this. Paige Lauge reached out to me when she dropped out of the race and said this whole thing was a scam. And how are you feeling this morning, Dr. Shaw? You know, yeah. You were the leading vote getter in the gubernatorial election, and you're not there, and you only got 2 delegates. How is that even possible? I mean, so, you know, it appears that this wasn't all on the up and up.
0: John Featherston joining us, as he does on Mondays, to go over what's happening in Maine politics and the reporting that the Maine Wire has been doing. I know that there's many more things to report on here, John Featherston, so let me send you back into the world to go report on them. Thanks for being here, as always. Appreciate it. Hold that sort of truth high, sir. We'll talk again next Monday.
24: Always a pleasure, Matt. Thank you.
0: Thanks a lot, John. Let's take a quick break and head into the newsroom and talk to Jason Taylor.
1: Have you followed how many prime ministers now in Britain we've had over the past decade?
0: You know, I haven't mentioned that this morning, but yes, seven, right? I believe
1: seven in 10 years. That's not quite one every year.
0: Not quite.
1: Andy Burnham officially became the British prime minister today, having already been elected as the leader of the country's Labour Party last week. So that'll be coming up from ABC here at the bottom of the hour. 42nd annual Loon Count. It took place over the weekend, a tradition organized by the Maine Audubon. We'll tell you about that coming up. Lighter side here at 8:31. Right now it is 8:20. We have 63 in Portland, and you're accurate with the forecast.
22: Shine much of the time today. Just a few clouds around with a high of 81. Turning cloudy tonight, low 60, and then occasional sun with a chance for a late-day thunderstorm, high 74 tomorrow. I'm AccuWeather meteorologist Heather Zehr on Southern Maine's official weather station, News Radio 98.5 and AM 560 WGAN.
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10: Each week, I'll identify one caller as our caller of the week, and the winner will get a genuine WGAN Morning News mug and tote bag. 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

All right, we're back. It's 8:23 on the WGAN Morning News. By the way, I saw a couple stories this morning. In fact, right now on CBS This Morning about The Odyssey just came out, Christopher Nolan's latest movie. I'm going to apologize in advance. I'm going to apologize in advance for tomorrow's show. You need to still tune in. You need to listen up. It'll be good times, right? But I may be a little bit crap tomorrow. I might be not on my A game. Let's hope that Phil Harriman really brings it at 8 o'clock when he comes in. My son and I have been trying to plan out when to go see it because I want to see the movie. And, you know, I know that there's like these criticisms about the movie, about the casting.

0: You know, sort of some of the woke elements of it, which are sort of frustrating. I mean, the basis of the film is actually on a new translation of the Odyssey, which Nolan likes, and which Christopher Nolan, the director, likes and used as the basis of the script, which was rather famously written by a feminist historian who changed several elements of how the interpretations of much of what was in the Odyssey was made, and it's been widely criticized as, like, you know, a woke version of it and all that other stuff. So, you know, I don't like that. I ridiculous casting for, like, Helen of Troy and stuff like that. Like, I don't like that stuff, guys. But here's where I think some of the audience and me depart on things like this. I refuse to be miserable. I refuse to go through my life essentially being the woke left on the woke right. The pessimistic, always unhappy, just can't enjoy anything, saps the joy out of everything in life kind of guy. I just can't do it. If I was like that, I could never listen to another record again, because every single musician, band, anybody who'd be on my Spotify list, and probably is on my Spotify list, hates me, my political ideology, and everything like me. So I couldn't listen to any music. I couldn't watch any movies, because every actor, every director, everybody is not me, except for like two or three people here and there. And I'm not just going to watch, you know, James Wood. I'm not going to do that by, you know, like one guy, right? I'm not going to do it. You know, John Voight. Yeah, there's a couple conservatives in Hollywood, but not many. Okay, so what am I going to do? Not watch movies? No, I'm going to watch movies. And for stuff like this, I can acknowledge that wokeness of the film and the production of it was not only unnecessary and stupid and uncalled for and ridiculous and whatever else, but that I don't like it. Okay, that I don't want it to happen and that I stand against it. Great. Now I've made my stand. I'm still watching the movie. I am, because for one, from what I understand, the elements that are like that are like 5 minutes of the film. They're like not they were almost included as maybe Oscar bait or something. I don't know what it is, but like they're in the film, but it's like not really the film. Christopher Nolan so consistently does high quality movies that I'm willing to believe that it's probably a very understated element and it's not going to annoy me all that much. So I'm just going to move on with it. And beyond that, The Odyssey, I have for years been attempting to convince people, not only my listening audience, but my family, like my now 19-year-old son, etc., to read the classics. Embrace the Western canon. Embrace it because it is who you are. The stories, the Iliad, the Odyssey, these types of things, they formed the basis of the literature, which have basically created the entire world that you live in today. They are not only historical, they are important. And they're not only important, but they're important to you. You live in the West. This is the West. And the Odyssey is one of the ultimate Western traditional stories. Even if there's a modern spin on it, and even if there's a little bit of stuff in it that I don't particularly love, it's an important story. And by the way, Christopher Nolan has a history of also subversively putting a lot of rather conservative attitudes inside of some of his movies when he probably doesn't even mean to. So there's likely a lot of good stuff in it. And I've read every review that's possible on it, and it's universally being praised. So screw it, I'm watching it. But you know what I'm watching it at? Tonight at 9:45 in IMAX in Saco. So I am going to be home at like 1 a.m. So I am sorry for tomorrow's show, but at least I'll be able to tell you how the movie was. So there you go. We're going to take a break. Financial Exchange next.
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0: Hey, it's Heather from HLC Property Appraisals. I'm the one people call when they need to know what their home's actually worth, not what your nosy neighbor suggests or what Zillow guessed after a long night. 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
0: If you ever need an appraisal, contact me at hlcpropertyappraisals.com because I've been there, measured that, and do it all while jamming out to Whoopi 100.9.
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3: ABC News, I'm Sherry Preston. Changing of the guard in London.
4: I have just come from Buckingham Palace, where I have accepted His Majesty the King's invitation to form a government.
3: Andy Burnham stepping in as Prime Minister as Keir Starmer steps out. The Pentagon identifying two soldiers killed last week as a part of the war with Iran. They are 25-year-old Tyler Feehan and 19-year-old Isabella Gonzalez killed in a strike in Jordan. President Trump speaking as the U.S. hit Iran for the ninth night in a row.
5: Iran has been very, very badly damaged. They've lost everything almost militarily. They've got very little left. They've got some missiles. They've got some drones. They've got some manufacturing ability, not much.
3: Taylor Farms still recalling lettuce, despite word now that one test showing a parasitic bug that's made hundreds sick was a false positive. This is ABC News.
6: 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Troy Jackson is headed to a likely U.S. Senate nomination after all of his well-known competitors have dropped out of the race to replace Graham Plattner on that ballot. Shenna Bellows, Nirav Shah, Jordan Wood, and Dan Cleban all ended their campaigns just yesterday with Shah, Wood, and Cleban endorsing Jackson. Several national news outlets have noted Jackson's strong position heading into next weekend's nominating convention in Bangor. Jackson received early backing from Vermont Senator Bernie Sanders in the governor's race in that primary, which was actually won by Hannah Pingree. A Howland man is dead after crashing his vehicle into an I-95 median Saturday night. The accident occurred in Edinburgh, where police say 62-year-old Bruce Ireland was found dead in his car. Maine State Police say weather and speed were factors in the crash, and Ireland was not wearing a seatbelt at the time and crashed into the wooded median area. That crash remains under investigation. A propane leak at the Sebago Elementary School now under control after a weekend episode. According to the Sebago Fire Department, it happened Saturday during Sebago Days, during that parade, Sebago Days parade. Other fire departments helped assist with crowd and traffic control during the gathering. Firefighters say the elementary school building is being metered, ventilated, and the propane was secured. Governor Janet Mills is calling for major reforms to ICE after the killing of a Colombian man in Biddeford last week. Mills says she's heartbroken and furious over the death of Johann Sebastian Guerrero by ICE agents and is calling for the agency to change policies.
7: Federal agents should be prohibited from wearing masks and be required to identify themselves by voice of appearance and required to wear body cameras.
6: Mills says ICE should be abolished if they don't change course. Mills did not sign a bill going into effect this month that lays out when state and local police can work with federal immigration agencies. 42nd annual Loon Count took place Saturday, a tradition organized by the Maine Audubon. Because Maine

0: Maine has the largest population of loons in the eastern United States. It makes the count so crucial. Volunteers help count the loons in Maine's lakes to assess how the population is doing. Last year's count tallied more than 3,000 adult loons and over 500 chicks in southern Maine, an increase from 2024. This year's official tally won't be released until next month. WGAN News Time, 8:34. Markets from Friday. Dow down 406. S&P lower by 76. NASDAQ down by 361. Stock futures this morning in the green. Dow up 77. S&P higher by 27. NASDAQ is up by 235. Checking sports.
1: The Boston Red Sox remained hot after the All-Star break as they defeated the Tampa Bay Rays at Fenway yesterday 6-1 for their 13th straight victory and fourth consecutive series sweep. This is the first time the Sox have won this many games in a row since 1948. They go for their 14th consecutive W tonight as they start a three-game set with the Baltimore Orioles. The Portland Sea Dogs beat the Somerset Patriots 2-1 over at Hadlock Field yesterday. The Dogs have today off. And the Hearts of Pine lost a heartbreaker to Athletic Club Boise 2-1 as Boise scored the go-ahead goal seconds before the final whistle. Andy Mounter, News Radio, WGAN.
0: Accurate for the forecast, Heather's there.
2: Sunshine much of the time today, just a few clouds around with a high of 81. Turning cloudy tonight, low 60, and then occasional sun with a chance for a late-day thunderstorm, high 74 tomorrow.
0: It is 63 in Portland, 8:36 the time. Next high tide of Portland Harbor, 4:51 this afternoon. Jason Taylor, News Radio, WGAN.

0: All right, it's 8:36 WGAN Morning News, and it is Monday morning, and every Monday we get a chance to talk to our friends from the Financial Exchange for a quick market update, and Mike Armstrong is joining us this morning. Mike, how are things?
1: Good morning, Matt. I mean, busy earnings week, and then a little bit more repeating Groundhog Day, if we will, when it comes to the U.S. and Iran this morning.
0: Yes, it is definitely a repetitive subject that we talk about quite a bit, but I think you and I would both admit that the last, say, week or so has definitely been not exactly status quo. Like, things are changing there. The attacks are escalating. It's getting sort of more involved. So the ceasefire that existed, or the peace that existed, clearly is not there anymore. It's over, and things are being blown up right now. I know that that is coinciding with some gas prices going up and some oil prices being a little bit more volatile, etc. Can you tell me about what the economic impact of what we've seen in the last week is?
1: Yeah, I mean, to be clear, three U.S. service members are dead. This is undoubtedly an escalation and something that I don't know how it's going to develop, but certainly something that we're going to respond to. Oil prices have been moving up over the weekend. This morning at about 3 a.m. East Coast time, there was some message from Iranian leadership about negotiations. Oil prices then fell a little bit, but I think, I'm trying to think of what to say about the energy markets that we haven't already said. I think the big thing for folks to keep in mind here, one, China, for some reason, has been helping the globe out quite a bit by decreasing their oil prices on open markets. They dropped their purchases by about 5 million barrels a day. The U.S. has been exporting more, so we've been helping out quite a bit too, but our reserves are just about running dry. China's, we don't really know. They don't report on them. A lot of them are underground. Really hard to say how much they have in reserves left. But because they've been buying less crude, they haven't been either able to or willing to export as much refined product like gasoline. Ukraine has been striking deep into Russian energy infrastructure, and so Russia has not been exporting much refined gasoline products or jet fuel or others. And then there's a bunch of refineries in the Middle East that also have not been exporting at full capacity. And so have gotten the question like, hey, oil prices dropped a lot. We didn't see that happen with gas prices. I'll repeat that it's not just greedy gas station owners. Go talk to gas station owners. They don't make a whole lot of money on gasoline, in fact, and even during this period of time, they haven't. It's because of the realities on the ground here where, yeah, oil prices have been all over the place, but refined products that, are made from oil just have not been able to get produced at the same levels they were prior to this outbreak in war. And so I think there could be a real problem point in the future, but China is a big wild card in all this that nobody seems to have a great read on.
0: You mentioned earnings this week, to turn our attention to a totally different place. I believe sure. Alphabet, Tesla, Intel, a couple others. What are you looking at this week in terms of those earnings?
1: It's a big week. We've got some 80 plus companies who are reporting earnings this week, all in the S&P 500. I think when it comes to a lot of these, it's a bit of a gut check time on the AI spend. Not that those questions are going to be fully answered, but certainly those are the questions that are going to be asked of Intel, of Alphabet, most certainly of the $4.5 trillion company out there. You're spending all this money. Alphabet in particular just had to delay the recent release of their new Gemini model. And so the question that's going to be asked is, you're spending a boatload of money. You went from a net purchaser of your own stock, right? They're buying back their own stock over the last several years, to now actually issuing new shares of Alphabet in order to fund this AI build out. So when are we going to see a payback on all this? What's it all going to look like? It's an extremely rich market right now. So what is the ROI on all this AI spend look like? There's other stuff out there too. A lot of bellwethers for the economy from GM, 3M, GE, AT&T, Philip Morris, all reporting earnings as well. And those are interesting so as far as they can tell you a bit about the American public. But in terms of what's going to move markets, it's Alphabet, it's Tesla, and it's maybe a few other smaller companies playing in AI that might have something to say about it.
0: Indeed. Well, unfortunately, we are getting to the end here, but I was just talking before you joined, Mike, about me seeing The Odyssey tonight. Before I let you go, I could check in on how the box office, you know, theater stuff is going this year. I know that a lot of people were seeing some of the releases this year early on, like back in January, February, and they were like seeing the Odysseys, you know, seeing a Spider-Man movie, seeing another Avengers coming out. You know, there's a lot of stuff that's coming out that's pretty big this year. And so they were kind of predicting a return to box office success, maybe a little bit more profitability in Hollywood. What is it that we are seeing? I believe the Odyssey is doing quite well. Am I wrong?
1: Odyssey doing extraordinarily well. I don't know where you're seeing it, but my co-host Chuck is also seeing it tonight. So if you plan on driving down to Providence, Rhode Island, maybe you two will see each other there. But crushing that at the box office. But I think really, you know, gone are the days of a half-baked movie really doing all right in theaters. There are a few movies every year that are knocking the cover off the ball and kind of saving the theaters, but otherwise they are trying to find new and creative ways to make money by selling booze, selling other things alongside the traditional movie ticket, because what was once getting them into chairs is not like it once was. But Disney's got a massive lineup. I think it will be a better year than the last few for the box office for those movie theaters.
0: All right, that's where we're going to have to end, unfortunately. Mike, appreciate it as always, and we will talk again very soon, sir. Thanks a lot.
1: Thanks, Matt.
0: Have a good one.
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0: All right, it's 8:43 WGAN Morning News. Welcome back to the show, and thanks for being here. As always, as we close out the program here this morning, let's hear from you. 879-9426. I'd love to get some calls in the door here as we start to wrap things here today. I've got plenty of things to react to. Obviously, you just heard a financial update, at least as it relates to Iran and the situation there. I think I have two or three stories about Iran right now and how the situation is escalating. I haven't really covered a lot of it right now, but more airstrikes were launched over the weekend, and more service members have been killed in this war. So I know that it's like, what, three? So it's not a gigantic number, but literally one is a pretty big tragedy in my book. You know, Trump is out there again saying, you know, oh, we destroyed everything. It's like the 20th time I've heard that. Like, at this point, I don't take anything seriously that he says about Iran. So until and unless I see something that's real, I'm not taking anything the administration says at face value. Nor should you, because all of it's crap. It's nonsense. It's PR at this point, and it's not very good PR, and it's not working on anyone either. It's one of the reasons why I think the president needs to change his tack pretty significantly, and somebody needs to get to him to say basically no one believes any of this anymore, and it's not viewed by anyone as a good thing. So you got to upset the apple cart here a little bit. You got to fix it. You got to change it. You got to do something that makes people either buy into it or gives more tangible things that they can buy into on their own. I mean, I don't, or just end it. I mean, like, I don't know, but something has to change from whatever this is, because the markets are not responding well. The American people, polling wise, are not really behind this anymore. You're losing even supporters on it. Like, it's just, something's got to change. So there's that. Obviously, the other big story that we've been talking about quite a bit today is the delegate selection process that took place over the weekend for the Democratic Party and Troy Jackson's more or less significant triumph, and how he is now your nominee, because he is your nominee. He's well secured, much beyond the majority that's necessary. Everybody else that was a real major contender against him has already dropped out, so it's really just him. It's over. He's your nominee. So congratulations to Troy Jackson, I guess. Let's go to the phones, though. Let's start off with Kira. She is first. What's going on, Kira?
3: Good morning, Matt. You were talking about it's important to read the books. The great book.
0: I think it is. Yes, you should read the great books of the Western canon. Absolutely.
3: Right. And my mother made sure I always had the books. And what I want to make a point is that I think between the books and the tablet, I think it doesn't matter which form you read the book as long as it's the book.
0: Oh, no, I don't either. I think it's...
3: You don't either?
0: Okay. I'm romantic about books. like actual books, but right, I'm also right. a very busy professional. So I read an awful exactly. lot on my phone. Even I have a I have a Kindle app on my phone. I have an iPad that has it, and I also do audiobooks when I can and when I have to. So whatever you're. But I'm also one of those people that can do audiobooks and actually retain it. So like it's not a bad thing for me. I know that lots of people out there just can't read audiobooks and retain anything. So if that's you, then go read a real book. But but I mix all of them is my point. Go ahead.
3: Yeah, I want to say that AI even furthers this wonderful experience about books because it can almost automatically, you know, just decipher how it's like other books, what it is, what it isn't, and so forth. And I think we should embrace AI and the digital form of the book. I actually think it's a good thing.
0: Yeah, I do too. The only caveat to that, and thanks for the call, Kira, is I would caution people as they use new tools not to try to cheapen the experience by increasing the speed. Like if you don't read a book, but you get an AI summary of the book, you didn't read the book. Okay. You just didn't. You didn't get the flavor, the details. You didn't get the magic of the prose. You didn't get a lot of the things that make the experience worth it. So still read the book. But if you need it or want it for interpretation or clearing up a question or, you know, having a summary that helps to sink in what you read or something like that, yeah, it's great. It's great. But read the book. People don't read anymore, and they should. It's good for your brain. It's also good for your soul. You should slow down, and you should try to enjoy your meal. Enjoy your meal. Stop wolfing food down in 3 minutes. You should actually sit down and enjoy yourself. That's a metaphor, friends. Read the book. Let's continue on with the phones, 879-9426. Steve from Westbrook is next. Steve, go ahead.
4: Matt, kudos to you and Gunny Mike for being realistic about Trump's Iran debacle. You know, it's a case of political motives and strategy, replacing strategic planning. So you get cascading military failures inside of other failures. The problem, Matt, is Trump's fragile ego won't accept defeat. We need to get the hell out of there and get our troops home. And a final point, all the ICE reports, Matt, of law-abiding people, immigrants with zero criminal record, suddenly weaponizing vehicles and becoming instant cop killer wannabes is bunk. You know, they security cam, private security cameras show that the ICE agents always crash their SUVs into the victims first and then shoot them. So they're not wearing cameras, body cameras, for strategic reasons. If you wear a body camera, mostly body cameras are misunderstood. They're there to protect the police, you know, because it's a record of the police acting within the law. The only reason to dispense with body cameras is that you're going to act outside the law, and that's what ICE is doing now. Have a great day. Good.
0: Thank you.
4: Good for program.
0: Thank you, Steve. I will say that the last comment does amuse me a bit. I'm reading a story in the Bangor Daily News right now. Has nothing to do with ICE. Trooper rams stolen truck to stop wrong way driver on I-95 in Bangor. You know, we're not hitting the state trooper for using his vehicle to stop an altercation that was threatening to harm people along the way. I think, you know, like, I grant you that ICE, and maybe not just ICE, I mean, I'm the FBI, like federal law enforcement in general, will perhaps be quick to use an excuse that they felt threatened to justify something that they might have done as a mistake, such as this shooting, just as an example, right? I acknowledge that I think that on some occasions they've done that. I also acknowledge, though, that in many occasions they're not making it up and that it absolutely happened. I mean, when you're talking about what happened in Minnesota, you know, this is obviously now ancient news at this point, but, you know, Alex Preti was absolutely assaulting vehicles. Now, that wasn't like in the actual moment that he was shot and whatnot. There was actually one from the day prior that there's video footage of, which actually may have come from a body camera. It's not that they don't wear body cameras. It's that they don't all wear body cameras. Just to throw that out there so that everybody understands that. But anyway, like, it was something where he was doing that. And indeed, in some of these instances, there we now have video footage of the fact that they indeed were using vehicles to try to basically intimidate and ram through to get to escape. Like, you know, what ends up happening here is an illegal immigrant is apprehended or at least caught or found. They don't want to be, and they run. And when they run, when anyone runs, when a regular criminal runs, somebody who assaulted somebody and the police are coming to get them, they do anything they possibly can to escape, and that includes, and is not limited to, running over people, ramming through cop cars, etc. It happens all the time, every day, all across the country. To think it doesn't happen with ICE is foolish. Now, what happened in this specific case is the most important thing here, and as usual, I'm not just going to sort of make it up as I go along and hope I'm right. I want actual details on this stuff, and we don't know as much as we think we do. That's all I'll say about it. If you call in or are on hold right now, I'll go right to you when we come back from this break, 879-9426. Yeah. Please give us a buzz.
5: I'm kind of wondering if we'll ever find out exactly what happened without any cameras there when the actual shooting took place.
0: I mean, I think you certainly can, because in a time before body cameras, we reconstructed crimes and incidents, and it was harder, but you still did it. So I would hope you do. But
5: I'd hope so.
0: Who knows?
5: But I wonder.
0: One does wonder.
5: Yeah. Well, Maine independent U.S. Senator Angus King is leading 38 Democratic senators in calling for stronger accountability measures for ICE agents. Tell you about that coming up. Pentagon has identified two soldiers killed in Friday's Iranian attack on a U.S. base in Jordan. It's a 19 and a 25-year-old. We'll have more from ABC on that sad event at the top of the hour. 8:52 right now. We are at 67 in Portland with your AccuWeather forecast.
6: Sunshine much of the time today. Just a few clouds around with a high of 81. Turning cloudy tonight, low 60. And then occasional sun with a chance for a late-day thunderstorm, high 74 tomorrow. I'm AccuWeather meteorologist Heather Zehr on Southern Maine's official weather station, News Radio 98.5 and AM 560 WGAN.
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0: It's 8:56 WGAN Morning News, and it's our last segment. So if you have anything to say, say it now or forever hold your peace. We are going to be back again tomorrow. And as I already did, I will once again preemptively apologize. If I drag it all tomorrow, if I'm asleep in the middle of the program, Danny, you may have to carry this program tomorrow.
1: We will carry it on with the calls, with the segments.
0: Do you think I should just not sleep? Because that's getting pretty close to the line where you're like, are you better off to not do it at all? Or are you better off to try to get 2 hours or 3 hours or whatever? I mean, I'm not going to be back until that movie's like almost 3 hours, right? So, yeah, I'm not going to be back till like 1:30.
1: Okay.
0: Maybe 1:45.
1: I just say, come in, do it live.
0: Do it live. We'll do it live. We'll do it live. I don't know. I might get like 2 hours sleep. Man. Hey, I might get like
1: some
0: 2 hours.
1: Some of the best content is when we get the less amounts of
0: sleep.
1: All right,
0: so here's what's definitely going to happen. We're going to have some coffee tomorrow. It's going to have to fuel the show. And we'll have we'll have plenty of things to talk about. We'll have plenty of news stories, plenty of things to react to. Hey, including the poll question. I haven't done that yet today. Got a minute or two. So what is the poll question from yesterday, or really the last 3 days?
1: Yeah, it talked about Thursday night's Democratic debate for U.S. Senate. Did you watch it?
0: Yes.
1: Only 12% of our listening audience had watched it. No, 88% did not watch it.
0: Excellent. Good for you, because you're smart for not doing that, because it was irrelevant. As I told you at the time, it's just meaningless. It was meant to be persuasive. Look at this candidate and how good they are, but nobody was needing persuasion. You know what I mean? Like, because the delegates that were going to be elected already had their mind made up. You weren't like going to get this giant group of people who were uncertain and then they would like really think about it and then come up with an answer. No, they already knew what they wanted. They organized their way into winning the delegate process. Oh, and by the way, to the point we were making earlier, Jason Taylor, BJ McCollister, who of course is joining us every Wednesday for Eye on Politics, but is also Troy Jackson's main man, claims that they have 96%. Of the delegates, not 76%, as the BDN says. He said they had 96%, which aligns to what Steve Robinson from the Maine Wire was saying over the weekend. So I guess it really does depend on who you count and how and whatever. But like either way, it's over 50. He's your man, Troy Jackson. So we'll talk a little bit more about that, I'm sure. All of that ahead tomorrow. I'll see you then on WGN.
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4: From ABC News, I'm Sherry Preston. The Pentagon has identified the two U.S. service members killed in the latest skirmishes between the U.S. and Iran. They are 25-year-old Tyler Feehan and 19-year-old Isabella Gonzalez. Both died in an airstrike in Jordan. ABC's Martha Raddatz is there with the latest on another vessel attacked in the Strait of Hormuz.
5: This nearly five-month-long war, which began with the U.S. and Israel launching strikes on Iran, appears to have once again brought traffic through the critical Strait of Hormuz to a crawl. Market data shows only 8 vessels navigated the strait on Friday, although Energy Secretary Chris Wright is disputing that.
6: Almost all the public data I've seen is incorrect. There's flow through 2 routes through the Strait of Hormuz.
5: The renewed fighting spiking the cost of oil and gas. A gallon of gas, now $4.
4: It's unclear how well the new Prime Minister of Great Britain will get along with President Trump. Andy Burnham getting approval from the King to form a government today, saying,
7: Britain needs to show the world that we can regain our stability once again. And that is our challenge, to make politics work, to make it work better.
4: Burnham, now the head of the Labour Party, becoming the UK's seventh prime minister in just 10 years. Mass shooting in Colorado overnight.
8: Police in Denver say that at least two people opened fire at a nightclub on the southeast side of the city at about 1 o'clock this morning. One person was killed and eight were wounded. Investigators are looking at security video and questioning witnesses as they try to identify the suspects.
4: ABC's Jim Ryan. Nine wounded when a man opened fire early last night outside a pizza restaurant in Tucson, Arizona as well. Funeral services today for Nolan Wells, the 18-year-old found dead after taking a July 4th boat trip with friends to a Mississippi Gulf Coast island. You're listening to ABC News.
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11: 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Troy Jackson has a clear path to the Democratic Senate nomination after four other candidates dropped out Sunday. Jackson built up a big lead in the delegate selection process that occurred over the weekend in all 16 main counties. Shanna Bellows, Nirav Shah, Jordan Wood, and Dan Kleban all dropped out Sunday. And now Jackson has heavy momentum heading into next Saturday's nominating convention. The candidate who wins the nomination will replace Graham Platner in the U.S. Senate race, who dropped out after accusations of sexual assault, accusations he denies. A second ex-wife of the ICE agent accused of killing a Colombian man in Biddeford last week has come out with damaging information about his past. Lucinda Brulette says David Brulette was capable of extreme violence and she feared she would be the victim of it. Lucinda filed an abuse order in court last week and is asking for sole temporary custody of their daughter. Brulette's first wife says he told her he killed the Colombian man and asked her to lie for him to cover for his character. Maine Independent U.S. Senator Angus King is leading 38 Democratic senators and calling for stronger accountability measures for ICE agents. A letter signed by 39 senators urges DHS to deploy body cameras, strengthen officer identification requirements, and review enforcement procedures. King has accused ICE of unprofessional and unconstitutional behavior in its actions. You can read the entire letter there at WGAN.com. Governor Janet Mills is calling for major reforms to ICE after the killing of a Colombian man there, as we told you in Biddeford last week. Mills says she's heartbroken and furious over the death of Johann Sebastian Guerrero by ICE agents, calling for the agency to change
12: federal
9: policy.
12: Federal agents should be prohibited from wearing masks and be required to identify themselves by voice and appearance and required to wear body cameras.
9: Mills says ICE should be abolished if they don't change course sometime soon. A propane leak at the Sebago Elementary School is now under control after a weekend episode. According to the Sebago Fire Department, it happened Saturday during the Sebago Days Parade. Other fire departments helped assist with crowd and traffic control during the gathering. Firefighters say the elementary school building is being metered, ventilated, and the propane was secured. AccuWeather forecast now, and checking in with meteorologist Heather Zaire.
13: Sunshine much of the time today, just a few clouds around with a high of 81. Turning cloudy tonight, low 60, and then occasional sun with a chance for a late-day thunderstorm, high 74 tomorrow.
9: 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Next high tide of Portland Harbor is at 4:51 this afternoon. I'm Jason Taylor, News Radio WGAN.
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0: Start of a new week, a fresh week, a new beginning, and we need it.
1: A new beginning.
0: A new beginning. After that performance in the clam shucking contest.
9: Oh, I heard about this from Danny.
0: All right, so let's get a couple things straight here first. First of all, we're standing on the stage and they're giving the results. It is announced by Phil Harriman, the fourth place finishers with six clams shucked.
1: Six.
0: In, what was it, 5 minutes total, I believe it was?
1: Something like that. It's like 3.5 minutes.
0: One a minute, yeah. Basically, which is not a great rate. Right? The WGAN Morning News. I hear this and I say to myself, Mother of God. We have not only lost, we have humiliated ourselves in such historic terms that perhaps we will never be invited back. Because the winner of the clam shucking contest frequently gets, you know, 20.
1: At least.
0: Yeah, sometimes. I mean, I've been there years where they've hit 30. Like, it's last year, I believe it was 18 or 17 or something like that. So it wasn't huge, but it was, you know, I was hovering around 20. So I'm sitting there going, oh, my God.
1: Can't be that bad.
0: We're in really bad shape here. Fortunately, what happened after that was, and in third place, our friends from Channel 6. No, excuse me, 13.
1: 13.
0: 13 was the second place finishers with seven.
1: Seven.
9: Wow. Okay.
0: Okay, and, so they didn't do either.
9: And they're the ringers, supposedly.
0: I wouldn't say they're ringers, but they've got experience. They've been there before. Well, they've done well.
9: Okay. All right.
0: Amanda Hill won again because, of course, she did. I'm not even gonna credit the news station. It's Amanda Hill. She must have been some sort of clam shucker in her past, and even she only got what 13. I think it was.
1: Yeah, I think it was 13.
9: By herself.
0: I don't know about the partner in that particular instance. She's the constant in which they do well. I'm just saying.
9: Mm.
0: But anyway, 13 was the top number, and that says to me a couple things.
1: WGME was in there as well.
0: Well, they had eight.
1: Yeah.
0: So 6, 7, 8, 13. So there we go. So none of us did good. But here's the thing: is the clams were different, were they not, Danny Martinetti?
1: They were.
0: They were larger. They were larger clams this year, as though they have switched. Because if I'm not mistaken, they have been in the past quite small.
1: Yeah.
0: Right. Am I?
1: No, you are right. And the practicing of it and...
0: Oh, yeah. And they told us we couldn't practice. We were specifically told not to, after we practiced a little bit.
1: Oh, yeah.
0: We had a couple, we were slicing them in and they were like, ooh, actually, can you not practice? You're not supposed to practice. And I'm like, not only are we supposed to practice, they have encouraged us to practice in past
1: get
0: years.
1: Get there at 10:30 so you can start practicing.
0: Yeah. Yeah. Take out your knife. And they messed us up too by giving us two different knives. They told us nothing about which one to do, so we had to basically pick what we thought was the good one. I think I still actually picked the one that was the right one. The professional clam shuckers insisted the short one was the better one, but I think I actually had better luck with it. The opening of the clam was clearly not my issue. I got that one just fine, and in fact, I think the leverage from the longer knife was actually important in slicing and prying said clam. I believe that the problem that the WGAN Morning News and me in particular had with the clam shucking contest was the removal of the clam.
1: Yep.
0: And I must say this, after like 10 years of doing it, I still don't think I can tell you what the neck and the stomach is. Like, I think I kind of know.
1: Yeah, there's no legs.
9: Okay.
0: But they're supposed to be attached, and they have to be attached in order for you to get credit. And I think I try to do what I think is the neck and the stomach attached every single time, and apparently I don't. I don't know. It's all right.
9: Same. So you were able to open up the clam from the shell.
0: That
9: the
0: is
9: shell
0: correct.
9: To open up. Okay, so that's not the issue here.
0: No,
9: but it's getting the clam out of the shell. You use that knife to get under the clam and just kind of scoop it up, or how does that work?
0: Yeah, so it's like it's attached to the shell, so you've got to use the knife to sort of separate it from the shell, and then. I was told years ago by one of the professional clam shuckers that it's actually like a thumb slide. So like you basically detach it with the knife just enough, and then you take your thumb and you kind of push where the real attachment is to the shell, the one like point, I think the neck maybe, whatever, where that is, and then you kind of push and slide it out, and then you've got yourself an intact.
1: Yeah, but some of them weren't
0: altogether.
1: Some of them were not detaching. I mean, this is where.
0: There was a lot of knife work that was necessary,
9: So, okay, you're supposed to be able to get the knife in there and then grab it with your hand.
0: Sort of, yeah. Yeah. I guess you could say that. Not really grab it, because I think that's where you might rip them apart.
9: Okay.
0: Because yeah. they need to be attached to each other. I think the push of the thumb is meant to just, like, detach the last little piece.
9: Oh.
0: You know how, like, when we were a kid and you had your tooth, you know, your baby tooth was coming out, and it was, like, attached by that one yeah. string, and you just kind of tugged at it, and then it's out? Yeah, that's the kind of thing that you had to do to the clam. But whatever. Apparently, we failed miserably at
1: it. Well, and on top of it, Matt, they ran out of clams, New Center, yeah. Maine. And they
0: Amanda went Hill and stole our clams.
1: And went in mine and started. And I said, wait a minute.
0: We tried to get a late DQ on them so that we could maybe possibly
1: There's
0: win,
1: something
0: win
1: in the bylaws
0: cheating.
1: On this. I'm going to have to do some investigating journalism on this. Maybe get the Maine Wire or 13 on this. But seriously.
0: Possibly.
1: Yeah, no.
9: The I team.
1: The I team.
0: So, Danny, I stayed.
1: Yeah,
0: A little bit. I had some friends in the audience I hadn't seen in a long time, so I stayed and I kind of hung out for the professional shuckers yeah. that were after us. You want to know what the winner got in 2 minutes? Not five, but two?
1: 40.
0: I think it was like 37.
1: Wow. Yeah. Okay.
9: Oh, so this is a different world.
0: And to watch her, the person who's won every one that I've ever gone to, she's literally a ringer. She's just there every year and wins every year. Just to watch her. It was literally, here, I'll do it, basically. Ready? All right. Slice open, done. Slice open, done. Like, it was like that. I was like, what am I watching?
1: Were they the same clams? Did you see how the process? Okay.
0: Yeah, they were the same clams. I don't think to this professional shucker or these professional shuckers that matters that
1: matter.
0: Much.
1: Right.
0: I think small, large, whatever.
1: They have a process.
0: Do you remember that year where you brought clams into the studio?
1: Yeah.
0: We practiced and you got the larger clams, right? I chastised you. I said, Danny Martinetti, these are not the clams.
1: You're a moron. Look at this. What are you doing?
0: Yeah. We'll be using. Well, they kind of were this time.
1: Yeah.
0: The same clams was the ones you got back then. So, I don't know. It didn't go well. And now my hand is sliced open.
1: Oh, you did
0: again.
1: Slice.
0: Once again.
1: There is blood on there.
0: It was a blood infested. The hat. They make you wear a fisherman's hat yeah. to humiliate you.
9: Really?
0: Yes, to humiliate you as you do it. And mine was covered in blood. Because we got to switch it, right? So after we're done, I got to reach my bloody sliced hand up to get the hat. Take it off, put it down as we switch the apron.
9: Okay.
0: And then Danny puts the hat back on. And as he did, I think Phil Harriman walked over. He's like, is that blood on your hat?
9: So you had the longer knife that you liked, but you cut yourself
0: yes,
9: with a longer knife.
0: That is correct. But it wasn't the length of the knife that did it. And Danny can attest to this. It is, especially when you have all the goop and the stuff and the watery clam juice.
1: Trying to figure out which side. If
0: it's flat
1: sharp,
0: edge
1: right.
0: versus the sharp edge.
1: Exactly.
0: Is very difficult to
1: and
0: determine.
1: I saw you a couple of times trying to lightly feel it before you go in because I was in the same thing.
0: Yeah, put my thumb on it.
1: Yeah.
0: Put my thumb on it just to see. Sharp, not sharp. Okay, great. Turn it over. You know, like I had to do that. I had to do that because I cut myself on, I think, the second clam. And I did it because I thought it was the flat end. What I thought was the flat end hit my finger, and it wasn't the flat end, it was the sharp end, and oh my God, now I'm bleeding. So that was also unusual, too, because I seem to remember the knives usually seem to be a little bit more
1: sharper.
0: Easier to determine that this is the flat side and that is the sharp side, because the flat side was a little bit more like wide.
1: Yeah.
0: At least I thought. I don't know. What do I know? All I'm saying is that in past years, when me and Ken did it, and Ken was failing, okay. We would routinely get like 22.
9: Oh, really?
0: So I feel like I'm not the problem here. And I frankly don't think Danny's the problem right now. I think there was some judging issues. I think there was some judging issues about our clams. Maybe there was some bias.
1: I don't know. I really think that they should take a look and then have an independent investigation
0: on
1: this.
0: Can
1: I don't know.
0: The FBI on this one?
1: I don't know who's available.
0: Is there some Chinese hacking of our of our judging results?
9: Wow.
0: I want a recount.
9: What was the crowd like for the you guys were the media celebrity sort of clam shucking contest?
0: Three different heats of clam shucker.
9: Okay.
0: It's celebrities, professionals, and then amateurs. So if you wanted to do it next year, you could be in the amateur. Well, actually, you could do it with me if you want, or you could do it instead of me and do it with Danny or something. So you could do the celebrities, but you could also just enter as a dude. In the amateur side of the department.
9: Right.
0: So yes, there's three heats of it. The crowd was great, actually. I will say this is the celebrity crowd larger than the other ones.
9: Oh, really?
1: Yes.
9: Okay.
0: Yes.
1: You'd be surprised.
9: Who were they there to see? Was it,
0: I think they were just there to see the spectacle.
9: Oh, okay.
0: I don't think there was any particular
9: group. Media
0: Phil
9: person.
0: Phil did his best to try to talk us up. You know, Travis Lee was there for Channel 8, and Travis was he's Yarmouth. He grew up in Yarmouth, and he lives in Yarmouth now, so he's about as local boy as you get.
9: But you're close because you live there.
0: Well, that's what Phil was saying. He's like, and what did he say? He was like the local favorite or the one you're all rooting for. And I was like, bro, you're setting me up here. Stop it. Don't do that. Because I live in. Other thing that I was looking to triumph at over the weekend was the Diaper Derby. Son William, who is in the new Walkers state. There's three heats there.
1: Nice.
0: Right. There's the Crawlers, which was quite a bleep show, I have to tell you. And then there was the new walkers, and then there's the runners division. So the kids who were like I think 2 to maybe 3 who they just run. Mine was in the middle one, so the waddling around like a toddler kind of kids. And he should have won because he is a fast little runner, and he was in the pregame while we were there, and they aren't milling around and everything, and it's just open grass and stuff. That dude was flying like across. I had a baseball with me, and I just dropped it, and I'm like, come get it. And he's like, yes, sir.
9: Yeah. So you were at the finish line?
0: Yeah, that's how you do it. You got your one parent on one side, one parent on the other. You let them go, and then they run or walk or waddle or fall or whatever they do. But anyway, I was very confident going into it. But here's what happened. The fact that he's 19 months old got the better of him because the moment the race kicked off, my wife this time did not push my child, which is what stopped Owen from winning years ago. This time she just let him go, and everything was great. It was going to work. It was totally going to work. But the crowd got so excited.
1: Oh.
0: They're like, kids running, woo! Like they were all like, go kids or whatever. He looked around, and the very loud noise surprised him, and he's like, why is everyone yelling at me? And he's like, he just stood there and he froze. He was like, what's happening? This is horrible. Everybody's screaming. And he didn't move. And I was like, if you all would just shut up, he would have won.
9: Yeah.
0: But alas.
9: Oh, yeah. That's just not. What do you do?
0: It's disappointing. But yeah.
9: Well, I mean, and why do they have to? Why does the crowd have to be so
0: performance
9: rowdy?
0: Anxiety.
9: Why does the crowd have to be so rowdy like that?
0: It messed up the babies, too. I have to tell you, in the crawling portion. The babies, several of them, when they let them go, they were like, ooh, I can crawl now. And they start to, do a couple things. And then people would start to cheer, and they would sit up and just cry.
9: Yeah.
0: Because they're babies.
9: All that noise, yeah.
0: Yes, exactly. So
9: that's insensitive.
0: I'm way long. I got to stop. But a good clam fest outside of that little rain that we had on Saturday night.
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13: We've got a nice day for today. Sun and intervals of clouds with a high of 81. Clouds will fill in tonight with a low of 60. Then it's cooler with clouds and occasional sun tomorrow. We also can't rule out a late day thunderstorm, high 74. A couple of showers and a thunderstorm with higher humidity on the way for Wednesday. Wednesday's high 78. I'm AccuWeather meteorologist Heather Zehr on Southern Maine's official weather station, News Radio 98.5 and AM 560 WGAN.
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0: So let's start with once again patting me on the back. Can we do that? Can we begin by congratulating myself? Thank you. I would like to start that. I appreciate the permission. I told you on Friday, as did Greg Lagerquist when we were talking in Coffee and Politics, but I also said this earlier in the week too, that not many people were paying attention to this weekend. Everybody was sort of obsessed with the convention, which is going to be upcoming here very shortly, and what was going to happen in that convention. There were people that were paying attention to the debates and the people, you know, all this stuff that was sort of kind of white noise around the nominating contest to be the replacement for Graham Plattner. And I told you that was actually a mistake on your part, if that's what you were paying attention to. The debate was meaningless. Any debate is meaningless. By the way, I think CNN had something scheduled with these people for this week.
9: Yes.
0: Did they not?
9: It was the yes. And they were, it was a major, I watched a little bit of CNN over the weekend, and they had, you know, on the side of the screen, it was there, like they were promoting it, a little box there on the side of the screen that was up there for extended periods of time. Thursday night. I guess they're doing that. They were doing that.
0: They were doing it, but they're not now.
9: Well,
0: are they?
9: Well, there's no announcement. But
0: there kind of is, though, because four of them have dropped out now.
9: Yeah, and the four most consequential, and who else is there? And we don't even know if the others that signed up have even gotten their 500 signatures yet either, because now is the day. Is the day you got to turn that in.
0: Yep.
9: Falling apart for them and WMTW Channel 8 here as well, because, as you just said, the four dropped out. Why would we have another debate?
0: Well, yeah, and so you're CNN, and you're, like, scheduling this. Oh, my God, this debate's going to be huge. Oh, this is a big deal, right?
9: Well, yeah,
0: and I think they fell in the same trap that I think everybody else did, which is thinking that the convention mattered. It didn't. Yeah. The convention, it's very much like a presidential convention. I was trying to tell you guys this last week. The what you see in that day is a foregone conclusion well before that day happens. Like, we knew that Joe Biden was the nominee for the Democrats in 2020 and that Donald Trump was the nominee for the Republicans in 2024.
9: You got to go back to what, the 1970s or 60s?
0: Keep going. Further back.
9: When the actual convention mattered?
0: Further back.
9: Okay.
0: I mean, you could maybe.
9: I thought it was 68.
0: Yeah, 68 you could maybe make a case for, but even then.

0: It was still decided by the time he got there, really. Yeah. I mean, there was a fight on the floor, but there really wasn't. I think the last true convention that was like a smoke-filled back room, kind of whatever, you're talking, you might be talking like the 40s.
1: Really? Okay.
0: Yeah.
1: Yeah,
0: I mean, maybe the 50s a little bit, kind of. It depends. I mean, the history of nominating conventions, primaries, caucuses, and all that stuff is actually a pretty interesting one, which I could do in a segment, not now, but... it is interesting how it developed over the years.
1: I guess people were wondering, weren't thinking that all these delegates would be outing themselves or being outed here this weekend.
0: Jason Taylor, you must have been listening to me because of course you do. Yeah. Did I not say on Friday that they're all going to be declaring who they're for and that's going to be how they decide?
1: Yeah,
0: you're going to stand up in these things. You're going to be like, I'm for Troy Jackson. Vote for me. And then they'll be the ones that they vote for.
1: Yeah. And
0: right.
1: Yeah. And
0: that's exactly what happened.
1: And the thinking was maybe that wouldn't come out. But obviously it did.
0: Yeah,
1: and
0: but
1: these delegates aren't legally bound to him, but they've already said.
0: Not, but they know.
1: Yeah.
0: I mean, he's got like 92% of the delegates, so legally bound or not.
1: I'm hearing two-thirds, but if it's 92, who's saying
0: Depends on who's whipping the counts. but I
1: think the Bangor Daily News had even less. I politicized it, two-thirds and whatever.
0: Yeah, it doesn't matter. I mean, like, it's more than enough. Believe me, it's more than enough. Yeah. Point is, though, is that it's not my first rodeo. I've been to conventions before. Like, I know how the delegate process works in both parties, to be perfectly frank. And that open campaigning is always done. It's always done. Look, we're organizing. That's what ultimately happened here is that each campaign is organizing people to get out to these local caucuses and vote for their guy. And you can't do that if you don't know who to vote for. So the candidates the candidates for delegate who are for those people who are part of the organizing effort stand up and declare themselves and say, I am a Troy Jackson delegate. Vote for me. So that all the Troy Jackson people that were shipped into it to actually vote ultimately know who to vote for. That's how it works.
1: Mm-hmm.
0: And it's the same for Shana Bellows. It's the same for Nirav Shah. It's the same for everybody else. Shah's statement on the way out of the door, by the way, was a little pissy. And he sounded like he was more or less accusing the process of being unfair on his way out the door. And to that, Nirav, I only have this to say, suck it up, buttercup. Like, I mean, you got out organized. Like, I'll say this. I don't like Troy Jackson very much, but you got to give it to the guy that he's the one that actually ran the competent campaign that was able to elect delegates that were there to support him. You weren't. You knew the rules going in, and if you didn't, then you're too much of a neophyte to be nominated for this anyway, because you don't know how politics works.
1: Well, just
0: so go home, dude.
1: But the whole thing, and again, I go back to the Politico headline that you've said is not fair, but we both laugh because it said these losers want you to be your next Democratic U.S. Senator from Maine. And it just how it's working. And then you got to now, and Greg Lagerquist, I think last week, not this past, but maybe the previous Friday, said they never win when this happens.
0: It's rare.
1: It's rare when this.
0: I can't think of a single time it's worked, but that doesn't mean it's not going to work this time.
1: Yeah, well, yeah. But
0: the exception proves the rule, right?
1: Yeah, but when you look at everything.
0: It does make it harder.
1: It makes it harder. Plus, the cap of nine lives is Susan Collins and a really good candidate in this environment. She's proven to be over the years. I mean, she's going for six now, and she's been not favored in at least the last one, probably last couple.
0: Yeah.
1: And she never has great approval ratings here, but she comes through and she knows what she's doing. And then you get to the whole thing about what's going to happen nationally. Will there be a wave? I think you and I both agree that's not going to happen.
0: We can talk about that stuff.
1: Well, sure. I think you and I both agree that the Democrats, it's a really stretch for them to get the Senate, and they would have had to have this one.
0: I think
1: they would have had to.
0: I mean, it's possible, but it's hard.
1: Yeah,
0: it is. But let's go to the phones, though. You guys called in, so let's hear what you have to say about all this. Starting off with Chris from South Portland. Chris, how are you?
2: Oh, I just love how you guys hit on all the points.
0: Thank you, Chris. Great call.
2: But then the other thing that I think we should all kind of like put our heads together and think about is how absolutely embarrassing on a national stage that was. There was no reason for that debate, especially,
0: for the entire state of Maine. Yes, I agree. It wasn't just embarrassing for the Democrats. I mean, everybody in the country was watching this and sharing those clips, and it wasn't a good look. It wasn't a good look.
2: Well, I don't think I have to talk about the person that said that they menstruate.
0: No, but, you know, here's the funny thing about that person, too. Like, I don't.

0: just not going to win or whatever, and said those crazy things and all this other stuff, like, was in that debate, is in and of itself proof of how, what a joke it was, I think. It just kind of, like, it dragged the entire experience down for the main Democratic Party and, frankly, for the whole state. So while I don't want to punch down, I think that it's worth saying that, like, that was indicative of some problems. How about we put it that way? Yeah.
1: Right.
0: Chris from South Portland. Thank you. Wonderful call, as usual. Appreciate it. Let's go to Mike from Harpswell. Mike, how are you?
2: It looked like a bunch of deer in the headlights. That's what it looked like, that debate.
0: The debate did, yeah.
2: God, I had people texting me from all over the country. What's going on in Maine?
0: Yeah, no, I've been getting that for the last about nine months. It was.
2: Man, I'll tell you, unbelievable. Hey, listen, the reason I really called is, listen, Trump has got to make a decision on this situation with Iran.
0: You're getting increasingly animated about that, Mike, I have to say.
2: I'm really frustrated with this, you know. Look, he keeps talking. First off, you never let your enemy know that you're not willing to put boots on the ground. That's half the battle right there. And when you admit that you're not willing to put boots on the ground, it emboldens your enemy. But they have boots that they can put on the ground. They're known as the Purge Mega. They fought with us all the way in to Iraq to drive ISIS out of Iraq. These guys were experienced fighters. Now, look, there's 10 tribes of the Purge Mega, better known as the Kurds. But they formed a coalition over there to fight these guys. They are tired of living next door to these clowns. And a lot of them, their families, have been in prison in Iran for 30 years. They're willing to go in on the ground. You know, they only have Russian Kalashnikov rifles and some shoulder-fired rockets. But they're going to need some close air support. They've been working with Mossad for years on the ground. They know exactly where the IRG is. And why he won't cut them loose to do their duty, I just don't get it. If you don't want to put...
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4: 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An elderly man has critical injuries after a three-vehicle crash in Leamington. Police say a truck driven by 84-year-old Robert Letelier of Biddeford failed to stop at a red light and entered the intersection where he crashed with a truck driven by Michael Simpson of Leamington. Letelier's truck then crashed with a vehicle driven by a Saco man. Letelier wasn't wearing a seatbelt, was ejected from the truck, and was critically injured. A 60-year-old Norridgewock man faces charges after leading law enforcement on a chase in Bangor Saturday night. Police say Lawrence Knowles fled a traffic stop on I-95 and led a chase in both directions on the interstate before being rammed by state police after he started driving the wrong way on the highway. Officers say the truck driven by Knowles ended up in a ditch, and he was arrested after a brief standoff. Knowles is accused of stealing the truck from Skowhegan and faces numerous felony and misdemeanor charges. Jordan Wood is one of four candidates to drop out of the Democratic U.S. Senate race after Troy Jackson built up a huge lead in delegate meetings over the weekend. Wood's also joining a couple of other former candidates to endorse Jackson for the nomination.
5: He has become a friend, someone I trust, someone that I know represents and will serve all people in Maine, every community in our state.
4: CBS 13 News reports the Bangor Daily News is reporting Jackson appears to have 61% of the 601 delegates who will vote for candidates at next Saturday's nominating convention. Accurate with the forecast now, and let's check in with meteorologist Heather Zaire.
6: Sunshine much of the time today, just a few clouds around with a high of 81. Turning cloudy tonight, low 60, and then occasional sun with a chance for a late-day thunderstorm, high 74 tomorrow.
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7: This is a Bloomberg Money Minute. Some positivity on Wall Street. A lot of green out there today as chip stocks stabilize and worries about the Middle East ease a bit. Some big headlines for drivers. Costco starting to open standalone gas stations. First one in Southern California, largest in the nation. That's as the wholesale club tries to boost memberships. Watch out if you're using dating apps. That private content isn't as private as you might think. Growing number of employers are using AI to dig deep into digital records to find out if you're a good fit for their company. Also, people on the dating sites are using AI to record exchanges with possible hookups and respond. Some are even recording conversations.

0: Well, on dates, so AI can help them navigate the interaction. And some old political memorabilia you have sitting around from back in the day or inherited could suddenly be worth a lot of money. Wall Street Journal says conservative youth are discovering the attitude of former President Richard Nixon, with Nixon maxing swag and TikTok videos about it now going viral. Denise Pellegrini, Bloomberg Radio.
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8: So, speaking of celebrity, I actually did meet someone there. As I was walking there, I get the sausage and everything. I said, look at this guy, the mustache, the glasses. I'm like, that's Geraldo Rivera. Pulled him aside.
9: Are you serious?
8: Yeah, Geraldo.
9: Geraldo was there?
8: Geraldo Rivera. And I'm like, hey.
9: Are you sure?
8: Oh, yeah. No, it was him.
9: Are you sure it was Geraldo?
8: I'm sure. Wow. And I was like, hey.
9: Is there a guy at home right now going, I told this dude I was Geraldo. Believe me.
8: No. He's like, hey, how are you? And I was like, do you mind if I take a quick picture? And he's like, yeah, I didn't make a big deal out of it.
9: Did you ask him what was in the vault?
8: No. It was, I'll send it to you for verification purposes. I'm pretty 99% sure it was him.
9: Now he's hedging.
8: Right. Because you're
9: later, later in the program, he's going to be like, I'm 90% sure.
8: No.
9: I'm like 85% sure. Eventually, it's going to be like, that wasn't Geraldo.
8: No.
9: That wasn't Geraldo. Yeah. So where was he?
8: Right outside the tent, like where you get the lime rinkies. They were going.
9: So he was watching us?
8: I think so.
10: So what was he there for?
8: He had a Vermont sweatshirt on, so I don't know if he was visiting family.
9: I don't know. There's a lot of people there from elsewhere.
10: To make it, believable for us, credible for us, Danny, you should have asked him why he was there.
9: Yes.
10: That might have made it more credible to us here.
9: You should have also asked him a question that only Geraldo would know.
10: Yeah.
8: At the moment, I'm not going to be like, hey, look, let me ask you this,
9: and
8: this.
9: Can I verify your identity?
8: Yeah, let me get your fingerprint real quick.
9: Do you have your ID on
8: yeah.
9: you, perhaps?
8: A real ID. Yeah, but I'll send you guys the photos.
9: All right, I'm going to examine this to see if that is indeed a Geraldo Rivera. Funny that he would be watching the celebrity clam shucking contest, though, being that he is somewhat famous.
10: And what is Geraldo Rivera doing in Maine? You know, anyway, he's a New York guy, right? I mean,
9: Is he doing anything anymore?
10: Didn't he?
9: Is Geraldo working?
10: He was with Fox forever, but
9: I haven't heard of Geraldo
10: really doing
9: much
10: of anything
9: in a long time. Yeah, I don't know. All right, so final thought about the clam festival. Before I get out of here, Danny sent me a picture of this supposed Geraldo Rivera. I'm not sure I buy it.
8: Okay,
9: I'm not sure I buy it.

0: I'll give you a couple things that are in your favor.
1: Okay, do I? I don't have.
2: I'm going to send it to you right now.
0: The hair looks about right. About the way he combs it usually. I'm looking at many pictures of Geraldo right now, by the way. Yeah, I think so overall. The nose, similar, not 100% match. It looks a little bit wider, actually, than Geraldo's. Overall facial structure, the smile, the kind of like weird half smile he's doing there. I've seen that. I'm looking at one right now that's actually a screen cap from a YouTube that looks a lot like that. Here's the problem with it, though. It's two problems. Number one, these glasses he's wearing are different than I see in almost every picture ever taken of him. He's got sort of like more black-rimmed, kind of like thicker on the edge glasses, kind of like, I don't know, like old 60s glasses or something. And then here's the one. Here's the big one. The mustache. The mustache. Geraldo's mustache has historically been like teased out to the side a little bit. It isn't quite like a handlebar mustache or anything like that, or like the, you know, the waxed one that has little curlies on the side. It's not quite that, but it does go out. This one looks like it's going down. So perhaps he's shaving it different. That is entirely possible. But it does look slightly different, is what I'm saying. So I rule on this. I give this a 68% chance of being Geraldo.
1: Okay,
0: this could, right. I would say it's more favorable than not that it is Geraldo, but I'm not 100% convinced. And I looked up if there's any sort of connection to the Vermont Catamounts. Did he go to college there? Did anything? No, he did not. So why is he wearing a Vermont shirt? I don't know the answer to that question. Could just be a shirt or a hoodie. Why was he wearing a hoodie, by the way? It's kind of warm this weekend. All right. So in my quest here to verify the identity of this mystery man as Geraldo Rivera or not, I have now used AI to try to identify it. I have asked ChatGPT, Gemini.
2: See, I haven't gone that far.
0: Grok, okay. And Claw.
2: All right.
0: To identify whether or not this is Geraldo Rivera. ChatGPT refuses outright. Does not want to cooperate. I can't confirm whether the man is Geraldo Rivera from the photo alone, it says. He does have a similar appearance. Silver hair, prominent mustache, and wireframe glasses. But that is not enough to verify his identity. And that's where they stop. They're not playing my game. Gemini, on the other hand. Yes, that is indeed Geraldo Rivera on the left. Now, before you get too excited, Danny Martin.
2: I'm not. I'm waiting.
0: Here's what Gemini also said in the same response. He is pictured here alongside Matt Gagnon, host of the WGAN Morning News. So it thinks you're me.
2: That's awesome.
0: And if you trust that photo ID saying that this is Geraldo, then... I mean, I know we both have beards, but come on, Gemini. Yeah. Let's not... Let's not, you know.
1: I've had AI. When you Google, what do you get? When you go to Google, that's their AI, I guess.
0: That's Gemini through their Google search.
1: Okay, yeah.
0: It's like Google search.
1: Yeah. Well, I was
0: Gemini's also integrated into Google Docs and all the stuff you use.
2: I'll try Copilot next.
1: But yeah. I was looking up, because we had one of our part-timers go to work for a Bangor TV station. So it was great. So I was looking up the Bangor TV market to see size and all that.
0: Yes.
1: Kind of a training ground, more so than here for like a Boston or whatever. And the AI search placed Bangor in the Portland, Oregon TV market.
0: Oh, no.
1: Yeah.
0: Oh,
1: no. A little bit off there.
0: Yeah. No, AI still got some kinks.
1: Well, that was a couple of months ago. Yeah. So maybe we've improved even since then.
0: Perhaps.
1: Yeah.
0: But Gemini thinks that that's me, not Danny. So let's take it with a grain of salt if it says that's Geraldo.
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4: 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On this Monday, I'm thinking about immigration in America, which has been a chronic problem for what? 20 years? 15 years? Another migrant in Maine was shot dead by ICE last week. Very frustrating. We already know about the incidents in Minneapolis. Two people who interfered with law enforcement were killed by ICE agents. Then another individual was gunned down in Houston. Now in Maine, a Columbia national has been killed. Problem is that we, the American public, don't hear much from Mark Wayne Mullen, the Secretary of Homeland Security. He hasn't gone on TV or radio to explain what the deuce is happening. The borders are Tom Homan, who I like and who I've spoken with on television, recently said the administration would institute a, quote, short pause on traffic stops chasing migrants. But President Trump, as you may know, overrode that almost immediately. Now, the feds have to give us more information about ICE and their techniques because these killings affect every single person living in this country. I am rigorous in my support of knowing who is here in America. But this kind of chaos generated by the federal government has got to cease. Maine, where the latest migrant was killed, now may go Democrat after all of the craziness up there. Back in a moment. 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
3: Now, your AccuWeather forecast.
7: We've got a nice day for today. Sun and intervals of clouds with a high of 81. Clouds will fill in tonight with a low of 60. Then it's cooler with clouds and occasional sun tomorrow. We also can't rule out a late day thunderstorm, high 74. A couple of showers and a thunderstorm with higher humidity on the way for Wednesday. Wednesday's high 78. I'm AccuWeather meteorologist Heather Zehr on Southern Maine's official weather station, News Radio 98.5 and AM 560 WGAN.
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0: Yeah, so it looks like Troy Jackson has, according to the BDN's analysis, and according to their tracking of this, he has secured, out of the total of 601 delegates, he has secured 456. That's 76% of the total delegate count. They're basically behind him. So he's already clinched well past a majority of the delegates that'll be there. If you're curious how everybody else shaped up, this is hilarious and pathetic. I mean, this, and it's going to be the other people that dropped out, too, just to give you the list. Because after the delegate selection process, Nirav Shah dropped out, Shenna Bellows dropped out, Jordan Wood dropped out, and Dan Kleben dropped out. Here's how they did. According to the delegate tracker, Troy Jackson, as I said, 456. Nirav Shah, 6.
8: Oh.
0: Six.
1: Wow.
0: Yeah. I don't mean to laugh, Nirav, but
1: he let out. Well, that.

0: It's for the governor's race. Wow, he let, again, going back to...
1: I'm glad you brought that up, too, because think about for a minute that Nirav Shah was the top vote getter in the Democratic nomination for governor of Maine, and in any other state outside of Alaska, that would mean that he, not Hannah Pingree, would be the standard bearer of the Democratic Party heading into the general election trying to face Bobby Charles and Rick Bennett and trying to win the governor's mansion once again. He was not, because he was summarily dispatched in the ranked choice voting election, and so he is on the sidelines. Then he gets in, and with much of the same support. Like, I mean, he's, you know, he's still who he was 5 minutes ago, right? He gets into this nominating contest and gets 6 out of 601 delegates, and then has to find some sort of graceful exit.
0: So, how a huge disparity there, based on what happened with the governor's race.
1: Should tell you
0: primary.
1: Should tell you how undemocratic this is. I must say, I don't mean to be that guy, but let me just put it this way: Troy Jackson does not have. If there was a primary election and we just like statewide
0: he
1: voted,
0: get three quarters
1: he sure wouldn't get 76%. He sure would not. I mean, maybe he wins. I don't know. But
0: because the delegates are going to be more, I don't want to say insiders, but kind of that way, they're more enthusiastic. Probably
1: they're activists.
0: Yes. Yep. So that's the reason why I think we're here.
1: Can explain it all day long. I'm just saying it doesn't match what would have happened if you did a primary. If you did a primary, especially if it was a ranked choice voting primary. If it was that, who knows what would have happened? I don't know. Could have been weird. So that was just Nirav Shah, by the way. Jordan Wood also dropped out. And Jordan Wood, by the way, Jordan Wood, hilarious to the end, is in this race, switches to the CD2 race, loses that one too, then switches back to this after it becomes available. He got two delegates.
0: Wow.
1: Two. And he drops out. And on his way out the door, he dropped out after Shenna did. So I believe he did, at least. Because he reacted on X to Shenna Bellows announcing that she was leaving the race. And it was your typical fawning, like, oh, you're just the best. Oh, you're just the best, bravo. But he said that she was not only the greatest Secretary of State in the country, but my friend of many years and my mentor. He said that Shenna Bellows was his mentor.
0: Hmm.
1: Okay, Jordan. Well, speaking of Shenna, by the way, two delegates.
0: Yeah, you know...
1: Two.
0: You were saying
1: for Shenna Bellows.
0: That, and I think I heard this, that she was, we got to get behind somebody here, words of Shenna Bellows.
1: That is essentially what she said, yes.
0: She did not, like Shaw, Wood, and Kleban, endorse Jackson formally.
1: Oh, I didn't know that. I didn't see that.
0: Well, that's my information. What I've,
1: I believe
0: everything I've gotten together shows that those three did. I'm trying to be comprehensive here with it.
1: Did she not imply by saying we must unify, though?
0: Let me read you her statement.
1: Yeah. This is word for word her statement. She said, today I am withdrawing. And by the way, this is Augusta, hash mark. it's like, this is what a press release looks like. Today I am withdrawing from the U.S. Senate race. Donald Trump's attacks on our democracy are only accelerating. And the best way that I can serve our state and our country at this moment is by focusing exclusively on my role as Secretary of State. Shenna, you lost. Acknowledge that you lost, okay? Two delegates. This has been an unprecedented nominating process.
0: But what she said there kind of means, well, you know, I really can't do this because I've really got to concentrate on my job as Secretary of State, even though I was a candidate for governor. And
1: I will be candidate for whatever's next if it comes up, too, right?
0: Then Senate couldn't get governors in the primary, so let's go for the Senate, which they've all done here. Okay.
1: It would be better to phrase this as I am forced to focus on my role as Secretary of State because I keep trying to do something else and nobody wants me. So I guess I'll just do this. But then she goes on to say, this has been an unprecedented nominating process compressed into days instead of months. And I'm grateful for every volunteer who's worked around the clock for this movement. That energy is exactly what we need to beat Susan Collins in November. And the Democrats don't have to have a day to waste in unifying around that shared goal. So maybe to your point, she's talking about unifying around the goal of beating her, not unifying around the guy who's going to do it. Even though in the governor's race, they were like BFFs. They were both kind of vying for that Plattner attention, for sure. But they were kind of on the same stage, and they had kind of halfway endorsed each other for the second choice votes and all that stuff. So, you know, that is a little bit unique that she didn't say, that's why you should vote for Troy Jackson.
0: I guess going in the way it happened.
1: By the way, Dan Kleban, zero.
0: Well, you would expect that, you know.
1: You thought he did. I think he'd get at least one. You know, I think somebody out there would be a Dan Cleaver voter.
0: We're talking about all 16 counties here.
1: 16 counties in our state, Cumberland and Franklin. Yes.
0: Yeah, okay. Well, if you look at the lineage of how everything unfolded, it's not. You wouldn't be surprised that Jackson got this momentum because, remember,
1: I called this. This is not surprising in the least.
0: Okay, all right. But look at what happened. You know, he's the progressive candidate. He was endorsed early on, along with Flattner. He appeared with Bernie Sanders, you know, in public.
1: He was the most natural fit.
0: Yeah.
1: He was the most natural fit. But he wasn't the only progressive in the race, which is the important thing. Jordan Wood and Bellows absolutely qualified as just as progressive as him. He just had a couple things going for him.
0: Well,
1: Number one, he was a dude. I hate to say it, but the Democratic Party is aware of the fact that in 2024, they had a massive problem with men. So as much as I'm sure that they'd love to have female candidates all over the place, I think that all over the country right now, they're saying, can we find some guys?
0: Wow.
1: Somebody who has a little masculine energy. We got to re-inject that into the Democratic Party somewhere.
0: I hadn't even considered that, but yeah.
1: Dude, that's exactly what happened with Blattner.
0: That makes sense.
1: The number of masculinity conversations that happened with Blattner was off the charts. But on top of it, he has like the most authentic working class background. So it's just the easiest sell, I think. So that's really what, you know, Shanna Bellows, she used to put out in the, 7 days she was running for this office, she was putting out press releases that said, I didn't have running water in my house. And she was basically, she was pretending that she grew up on, her Little House on the Prairie or something, which was sort of amusing to me. She's like, and I always love it when politicians of all stripes do this, by the way, because Republicans do it, Democrats do it, but they start playing the, my daddy card. My father didn't have any, he didn't have anything growing up, and he worked in the mills. He worked in the mills, and my mommy was a baker, and basically my roots are working class. Yeah, sure, I might not be, but they were, you know, it's like, I don't, does anybody buy that? Jackson can at least say, I was a logger. I did logging things. That's at least something. That's something that proves you're kind of at least sort of working class.
0: Does it matter that he's also way far, way up in northern Maine from there?
1: I think it's a good selling point for that. I don't know if they care, but they should, because the Democratic Party is so Portland based that they really should have a geographic center that's somewhere in rural Maine.
0: Well, there was talk of specific talk about not doing this nominating convention in Portland.
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1: Hi, it's Matt from the WGAN Morning News. Tomorrow we're going to be back, and I'll be joined by Howie Carr from the Howie Carr Show, as well as Phil Harriman at 8 o'clock. We'll be breaking down the escalating situation in Iran, and Phil and I are going to be breaking down the Democratic selection of Troy Jackson as the replacement candidate for Graham Plattner. Also, we want you to tell us. Speaking of that, in the now-settled Troy Jackson versus Susan Collins U.S. Senate election, who wins? 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
1: From ABC News, I'm Sherry Preston. The United States conducting its ninth round of airstrikes against Iran overnight, hitting a northwestern city believed to be home to underground missile bases. That, in addition to other targets as well, says ABC senior Pentagon reporter Louis Martinez.
2: When Iran started attacking commercial shipping in the Strait of Hormuz, the United States went after those locations where those attacks have been launched from. And we saw towards the end of the week an expansion of that going to other areas. We saw that they struck railway areas. They struck bridges that were near Bandar Abbas, that major port in southern Iran, right there on the Strait of Hormuz. And we know that President Trump met with his security advisors about possibly expanding the scope.
1: Two American service members killed in action have now been identified. They are First Lieutenant Tyler Feehan from Hawaii and Private Isabella Gonzalez of Texas. A third service member, also believed killed in Jordan, has not yet been identified. Will the UK's seventh prime minister in 10 years be the one to restore hope to the British people? Andy Burnham sure hopes so.
3: Let us make this the moment when Britain starts to believe again. The moment we bring back hope.
1: He took over this morning after Keir Starmer stepped down. It's still not certain that the lettuce pulled from store shelves because of that parasitic bacteria is the exact cause of the Schleichocerciasis outbreak. However, ABC's Elizabeth Schulze says the company in the middle of it is taking no chances.
4: Taylor Farms says that the FDA has not identified a single positive product that has tested positive for the parasite and that this recall is out of an abundance of caution. Last week, the FDA, though, did link the outbreak in five states to Taylor Farms shredded iceberg lettuce that was sourced from central Mexico and supplied to Taco Bell restaurants. Taco Bell says that it has removed all affected products.
1: Spain's national soccer team has landed in Madrid. Big parade this afternoon in honor of the new winners of the World Cup. You're listening to ABC News.
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7: 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Troy Jackson is headed to a likely U.S. Senate nomination after all of his well-known competitors have dropped out of the race to replace Graham Flatner on the ballot. Shana Bellows, Nirup Shah, Jordan Wood, and Dan Kleban all ended their campaign Sunday with Shah, Wood, and Kleban endorsing Jackson. Several national news outlets have noted Jackson's strong position heading into next weekend's nominating convention in Bangor. Jackson received early backing from Vermont Senator Bernie Sanders in the governor's race in that primary, which was actually won by Hannah Pingree. Well, there's a question about at least two Democratic U.S. Senate debates this week after the dominating performance of Jackson at delegate meetings over the weekend. Now, Jackson has effectively secured the Democratic nomination after winning support from the majority of the state delegates. They're not legally bound to support him, but Politico reports more than two-thirds of the 601 delegates have committed to voting for Jackson at the statewide convention. Debates, though, are still scheduled for Wednesday on WMTW-TV and Thursday on CNN. Central Maine Medical Center in Lewiston is holding a commemorative blood drive today in collaboration with the American Red Cross, which is reporting a national blood shortage. A quarterly event was established following the Lewiston mass shooting as a way to audit the lives of those impacted. These donations also come just after the American Red Cross declared a national blood emergency last week after blood supply levels dropped 25% in the month of June. Red Cross in Lewiston is taking blood donations until 3 this afternoon. Another Yarmouth Clam Festival is in the books after organizers estimate more than 85,000 attended the 3-day gathering over the weekend. Lynn Welsh says there's a lot to do at the festival.
8: We just have a wonderful time. We enjoy the interaction and the people and just the goods.
7: CBS 13 News reports the Clam Festival included more than 130 booths showcasing local and regional artists and crafters, as well as dozens of food booths. There was also a diaper derby where toddlers competed in a crawl competition. And a propane leak at the Sebago Elementary School now under control after a weekend episode. According to the Sebago Fire Department, it happened Saturday during the Sebago Days Parade. Other departments, fire departments, helped to assist with the crowd and traffic control. During the gathering, firefighters say the elementary school building is being metered, ventilated, and the propane was secured. AccuWeather forecast now, checking in with meteorologist Heather Zare.
9: Sunshine much of the time today, just a few clouds around with a high of 81. Turning cloudy tonight, low 60, and then occasional sun with a chance for a late-day thunderstorm, high 74 tomorrow.
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0: Hope everyone had a great weekend. It's Chuck, Mike, and Tucker with you here. And as we kick things off, top story, things are getting a little bit dodgy in the Middle East again. And by a little bit dodgy, I mean it's a real mess. And, you know, here's the thing. I have this problem, Michael.
1: We know.
0: I have this problem where I... What happens is I occasionally get thoughts in my head, and I can't get rid of them. Mm. And the one that's been in my head since March of this year is that it's just tough for me to figure out how this situation resolves quickly to the satisfaction of all parties involved. And I think that's the problem is, like, could you get a situation that resolves in the Middle East to the satisfaction of all parties involved? Yes. Can it happen quickly? I don't think so. Can you get a situation that resolves quickly? Yes, you can. Can it keep everyone involved happy? I don't think it can. And so I think you can have one of those two things, but not both. And here's what I mean by this, is it's pretty clear... After, you know, 10 days of pretty intense airstrikes from the U.S., pretty intense ballistic missile and drone strikes from Iran, that the sides view the Strait of Hormuz very differently, and the idea of an open Strait of Hormuz very differently.
1: Yes.
0: And so the only way that the United States changes Iran's mind is probably going to take years, billions of dollars, and hundreds of thousands of U.S. troops. I don't think you can airstrike your way to changing the Iranians' minds. I know this because we've tried to for the last 5 months, and it hasn't worked.
1: Jeez, it has been 5 months.
0: It's been 5 months, been almost six now.
1: Yeah.
0: So it hasn't worked. I also know that the Iranians, the only way that they can change the Americans' minds is by making this conflict so utterly painful, either economically or physically, that we say, okay, we're never going to do this again. And we're not there yet. So I get to this place where it's kind of like, I don't really know what anyone expects. But I don't think it's what I personally still think is out there, which is, hey, the levers to pull in order to inflict the maximum potential pain on your adversary, which is what the countries are trying to do. It's a much easier pull for Iran to get there than the United States. I'm not saying that Iran will, like, win militarily, but when you think about this from a strategic perspective, to inflict a ton of pain on the United States, Iran has to, make gas prices really expensive. Right?
1: Mm-hmm. Yeah.
0: Right.
1: And the main method.
0: And basically all of us sitting here at home who aren't willing to put our butts on the line to actually, you know, put our money where our mouth is, we'll say, yep, that's enough. Because, look, if we're being honest, like, that's who I am. I'm not in the military. I didn't sign up for anything. I'm not a tough guy. Like, I'm not. On the other hand, you say, okay, what is it going to take in order to get, you know, Iran to fully capitulate? It's not airstrikes. Like, we've been doing that. We're still here. Again, like, I don't think it's false to say that the Iranian military is a shell of what it used to be.
1: Sure.
0: Like, from a tactical perspective, you have complete, you know, dominance. So you can do, like, a ton of things that you want to do from the air. It hasn't changed what Iran is still able to do strategically, which is traffic through the Strait of Hormuz, back down to a big fat goose egg, you know, in the last few days. Like, there's basically nothing flowing through there. You are seeing production being shuttered again in a number of countries that had spooled up previously. Tanker loadings are stopping. Like, this is, you know, what you're seeing. And so, really, like, the question... that you got to ask on this is, hey, what's the path to, you know, the United States getting what it wants out of the Strait of Hormuz now? And it's tough to see that without the U.S. either significantly escalating, or I really don't see another path other than that. And I'm not sure that we are prepared as a society to do that.
1: Yeah, I'm not either, Chuck.
0: Like, is anyone sitting here like pounding the table for like, hey, let's go send some troops into Iran?
1: Doesn't seem like it. No.
0: And if you are on the like pounding the table for that, are you backing it up with anything? You know, like I'm not someone who can be like, yes, we need to do this militarily when I'm not willing to sacrifice anything for it.
1: Mm.
0: And if I'm being honest, like I'm not. I'm here. I'm not in the Middle East.
1: So I'm trying to think of what's new and unique to say about this situation, because frankly, you know, for anyone listening, it probably seems a bit like Groundhog Day. We seem to be right back where we were a couple of months ago. Three U.S. service members are dead. We are, I'm correct about that, right? After the most recent weekend.
0: It's unclear if it's three or four, but it's in the single digits. Yeah.
1: It seems very much like we are back on the path of blockade, no real product moving through the strait, at least for the time being. I think what has left people a little bit perplexed has been oil prices that dropped so dramatically. We were always perplexed how they didn't get even higher to begin with. And yet, you know, gasoline, refined products have not moved in any meaningful way. And we talked a bit about this on the program last week.
0: But yeah.
1: There's a few things that I think are worth mentioning that don't have to do directly with Iran right now. One would be the amount of refined product capacity that is no longer coming out of Russia due to Ukrainian strikes within Russia.
0: Yeah, the update that I actually saw this morning is 55% of Russian oil refinery capacity is offline.
1: So
0: over half.
1: You know, not that Russia was the biggest supplier out there, but any meaningful shift there makes a difference. Chinese refined capacity is way down for reasons that we can only really guess at, but they haven't been importing nearly as much oil as they were prior to the events in Iran. And so it follows that perhaps their exports of refined products would follow the decline in imports. And then finally, there's a bunch of refined capacity that can't be operating right in the Middle East due to the conflict in Iran. And so
0: they've got somewhere in the ballpark between Russia, where you've got like 4.5 to 5 million barrels a day of refinery capacity offline. Middle East is like 3. China's like 4 to 5. So you got somewhere in the ballpark like 12 to 14 million barrels a day of refinery capacity that's offline worldwide.
1: Right. And so we again, seem to be playing a game of chicken with Iran here in terms of who's going to inflict a whole lot of pain and how much pain is the United States and the rest of the globe willing to accept for some sort of negotiated settlement here. Because, again, without change here, a few things happen. One, gas prices, diesel prices, again, go through the roof. But more concerningly, we were on the precipice of genuine shortages of refined products.
0: The president said so.
1: So, you know, it's not like we magically resolved that with, you know, 2 weeks of the strait being 20% open.
0: We'll give like four. It was four weeks, you know, like 4 weeks, and we had like good flows coming out at least.
1: Right.
0: So like it's given us a little bit of an on water cushion that's come out.
1: But I think, you know, a reminder that China probably can't curb their imports forever. They've been doing it since the outbreak of war. They're not going to do it forever. And so there's a lot of different factors. You know, the United States has already, it's SPR. We're not going to be able to continue to supply the globe with extra oil. And so we again now sit here in this position of where might this go next, and how close to shortages are we?
0: And again, when you talk about like, look, why does each side need to inflict, you know, X amount of pain? Well, couple things. Like, if you're looking at, okay, what's going to get the U.S. to change course? Well, again, the U.S. hasn't really, the only thing that got the U.S. to kind of change course, and by the way, like the president, vice president, and secretary of state all said as much, yeah, oil inventories were getting towards dangerous levels in mid-June. President Trump said, yep, we're about 4 weeks away from, you know, running out of, you know, any surplus that we had. Okay. So, like, we know that. When you talk about Iran, look, it's a case where you don't even know if Iran, like, I don't even think the two sides trust each other right now.
1: Yeah.
0: Like, you don't even know if the two sides really want to, like, get in a room together and be like, oh, like, sure, let's make a deal. Well, the last one lasted 3 weeks, and we're right back here. So, like, the only thing that gets Iran to the table is not, like, that they trust you necessarily, but just that they've experienced, like, so much pain that they're like, okay, like, we're done. And clearly, airstrikes haven't done that.
1: Right.
0: Let's take a quick break. When we return, let's talk a little bit about what we've got coming up this week for earnings right after this.
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0: Let's talk a little bit about what's coming this week from an earnings and data perspective. This is one of those times where, again, I think it's important to be honest, because if every week's the most important week, well, then none of them are. Mm. This week, not the most important week. If you have things to do other than watching financial markets and data, do them this week, because the calendar this week sucks. There is nothing remotely interesting to me on the calendar. Here's what we have today. We've got a 3- and 6-month Treasury bill auction.
1: Yeah.
0: That really gets me excited. Tomorrow, we get ADP weekly employment data. It's interesting, not worth getting out of bed for just on its own. Wednesday, we get EIA crude oil, not crude oil, but EIA oil inventory data. Interesting, but we get that every week. Like, it's fine.
1: It's empty.
0: Like, it's fine. We also have we have a 20-year bond auction and a 3-month bond auction. Yahoo.
1: Here's where we're going to be saved, Chuck.
0: What?
1: There are 86 S&P 500 companies that are reporting earnings this
0: Okay,
1: week.
0: Great. There's three that matter.
1: I agree, but there's always something fun and entertaining to talk about when 86 companies report their earnings.
0: Okay, can I give my earnings preview?
1: Sure.
0: Okay, here's my earnings preview. Tuesday, let's see. General Motors reports. They sold some cars. No one cared. Wednesday, Alphabet reports. Interesting. We'll see what they're saying about AI.
1: Yeah.
0: Tesla reports. They sold some cars, maybe more than people thought, maybe fewer than people thought. Doesn't matter. The stock's $1.5 trillion. No one cares.
1: Mm-hmm.
0: AT&T reported earnings. They still overpaid for HBO Max back when they bought it however many years ago that was.
1: Yeah.
0: Moody's reports earnings. They're still upset they didn't nail the financial crisis and get those bond ratings right. Intel reports on Thursday. Okay, let's see if they're seeing like some real meat from their turnaround. Like, show us like what's going on in the earnings. I find that one interesting. Beyond that, it's just kind of like,
1: So who are the three that you care about? Because I only heard two. I heard Alphabet and Intel.
0: Tesla's interesting because it's at least like a $1.25 trillion company. So it does matter to the market. But like, okay, technically, Comcast is in the S&P 500.
1: Sure. They just
0: for all intents and purposes, it doesn't matter.
1: Unless you
0: and I'm saying
1: work there
0: this,
1: or a shareholder.
0: I'm saying this. Do I subscribe to Comcast? Who do I use for
13: you
0: the
13: do.
0: Internet?
1: Why are you asking us?
0: don't you guys know? Don't you

0: You guys keep track of this stuff?
1: Yeah. I've seen your billing statements. Yeah, you do.
0: I don't know who I use for internet at my house, but it might be them, so maybe I'm interested in seeing
2: how Tucker
0: runs
2: Chuck's credit every quarter. He notices that he's a Comcast customer.
1: Don't worry about that PlayStation 5.
2: So then let's chat about the $4.2 trillion company that's going to be reporting this week.
0: Google's interesting.
2: Google's parent company, Alphabet.
0: Yes.
2: So they, I would say, are very much a front runner in the entire AI space. You might not be able to claim them as one of the producers today, but whatever. They're all leapfrogging each other. They're spending a boatload of money on it. I guess, first question, is there anyone that's spending more money than Alphabet on exploring artificial intelligence? Like, maybe Microsoft, but they're up there.
0: The only three that I think are really in contention are Alphabet, Microsoft, and Meta.
2: Yeah.
0: You know, those are the three. And Meta, I think, is very much... I wouldn't be surprised, Tucker, if you want to put it on the board. Meta's going to be the first hyperscaler to cut CapEx in the next 6 months. So you can pop that up there. Just because Meta is at the point now where they've had a couple deals that they've announced to sell off excess capacity.
2: Mm-hmm.
0: And so I get the sense that they can do that for so long, but eventually they're going to be like, okay, like we should probably stop building more data centers if we're just going to sell the space off.
2: So Alphabet has gone from the dominant search advertising company out there that has generated, I mean, what sort of operating margins was Alphabet sitting on before all of the hyperscaling AI stuff? I mean, like some of their products are 90% plus profit margins, others are lower, but one of the, if not the most profitable business in the history of the world, decided to get into this new trade and has been going from, hey, we have all these profits and we're buying back our own shares, to 2026, where they're turning around and saying, hey, we are taking all of our profits and investing in AI. And by the way, we're also going to sell some of our shares on the public market in order to fund more of that build out of AI. Most recent news, their latest Gemini model that they intended to release last week, they delayed. They delayed it because by their own admission, it wasn't really good enough to be released.
0: Yeah.
2: And so I don't think that there's much else about Alphabet's earnings that matter.
0: The piece that I'm interested in, they do have their hardware that they've developed, the chips that they are running their stuff on. I think Alphabet is the TPUs, the tensor processing units is what they call them, that they're using. Okay, show me like what kind of uptake are you getting on those aside from Anthropic, who's been interested in procuring them. You know, is there something going on in the semiconductor space where, you know, they are a player now for certain uses? Okay, I'm interested to see that. The other thing, not from an earnings perspective, but I got to tell you, you're seeing Waymos popping up all over the place. And if you want to talk about like what could be a major story for the future of Alphabet's earnings, driverless tech, they seem to be right at the top of the heap. And I'm interested in when that maybe starts making a material impact in their earnings. It's not there yet. Let's take a quick break. When we return, we got Wall Street Watch next.
3: 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Voters in the town of Norridgewock are voting today on whether to accept a former shoe factory building as a donation. Boston-based New Balance is offering the building after it closed the facility and moved operations to an expanded plant in Skowhegan 2 years ago. Residents will vote on whether to authorize the town select board to accept the building, not to close the deal or move forward with a plan to spin off parts of the factory. That select board would make those decisions at a future date. Pierce Park in Bangor was the site of a National Day of Action protest against Immigration and Customs Enforcement Saturday. The gathering came 5 days after an ICE agent shot and killed a Colombian national in Biddeford, which is scaring Bangor resident Michael Beck.
4: I'm scared for myself. I'm scared for my children. You know, they're out there still killing our neighbors and our friends, and that's not what the federal government should be doing. They're there to protect and serve, not squash us and kill us.
3: CBS 13 News reports 25-year-old Johan Sebastian Guerrero was killed by ICE agents a week ago today in Biddeford. The sum of Maine's top women golfers are teeing off today in Cumberland for the 2026 Maine Women's Amateur Tournament. The three-day tournament at Valhalla Golf Course features a field of 60 players from more than two dozen golf clubs across the state. Defending champ Jade Haylock is looking to win her third straight Maine Women Amateur title, which has been achieved by only a handful of golfers. The 54-hold stroke play championship field will be cut to 40 players ahead of tomorrow's round. Accurate for the forecast now, and meteorologist Heather Zaire.
5: Sunshine much of the time today, just a few clouds around with a high of 81. Turning cloudy tonight, low 60, and then occasional sun with a chance for a late-day thunderstorm, high 74 tomorrow.
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0: part of everything I do.
1: Andy Burnham taking over after Keir Starmer resigned. Iran launching strikes targeting American allies and facilities in the region. ABC's Louis Martinez covering the Pentagon.
2: Iran just had so many of these weapons already built, stored, some of them in underground facilities. And so they are demonstrating that even if they have a small capability, now we don't know what that capability number is, but they still have it. And so, yes, they can still attack and they can have an impact if they have really good intelligence of where these U.S. bases are specifically.
1: The two American service members killed in Jordan now identified, one from Hawaii, the other from Texas. Nine people wounded after a man opened fire outside a pizza palace in Tucson on Sunday. In Denver, one person was killed, eight wounded after at least two people opened fire at a nightclub. This is ABC News.
3: 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I'm the one people call when they need to know what their home's actually worth, not what your nosy neighbor suggests or what Zillow guessed after a long night. Whether you're buying, selling, refinancing, dealing with a divorce, an estate, all the fun adult stuff, I'm here to give you an honest, accurate appraisal so you can make an informed decision with real numbers. And yes, I'm the Heather who kicks the commercials out of your weekday mornings on Whoopi 100.9.
4: You're welcome.
3: If you ever need an appraisal, contact me at hlcpropertyappraisals.com because I've been there, measured that, and do it all while jamming out to Whoopi 100.9.
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10: Markets are mixed to begin the week with a modest rebound in tech. The energy sector seeing attention with an escalation in attacks between the U.S. and Iran, leading to more uncertainty with oil. Right now, the Dow is down about a third of a percent. S&P 500 is up a quarter of a percent. NASDAQ up just over half a percent higher. Russ 2000 is dipping, mostly flat. 10-year Treasury yield is up 3 basis points at 4.58%. And oil dipping, mostly flat at the moment, trading at $82 a barrel. Microsoft announced this morning it will deploy AMD Helios racks in its Azure data centers, joining Meta, OpenAI, and Oracle, slated to ship later this year. AMD's Helios rack scale system is its most competitive move against NVIDIA yet. AMD shares are up about 4%. Meanwhile, Domino's is up by 3%, despite the pizza chain posting a second quarter earnings miss. The company reported a slightly better than expected revenue, where its CEO said it had meaningful order count growth in both its delivery and takeout business. Elsewhere, Boeing shares are off over 1% after CEO Kelly Ortberg told CNBC that the plane maker will need a couple more years to repair its finances before launching a new commercial jet. And SpaceX down nearly 3% after the

0: Rocket Company announced it is moving its launch attempt for its Starship rocket to Thursday after aborting last week's launch due to engine issues. I'm Tucker Silva, and that is Wall Street Watch.
1: Well, they have the check engine light pop up on the old rocket again.
0: I think that's what it was, yeah.
1: Yeah. You got to take that thing into the dealer.
2: They get your oil changed.
1: They got to clear the code, and then you can get your rocket back to Mars.
3: The door was ajar.
1: Yeah.
0: Oh, that needs a whole reset.
1: Elon, you didn't fasten your seatbelt. It's going to beep all the way to Mars if you do that.
2: Just put on your belt.
1: Put your belt. Get your helmet on, Elon.
3: Why does this woman have this accent when she lives in Houston, Texas?
1: She lives there now.
3: Yeah,
1: but
3: yeah,
1: she's
3: got an amazing backstory.
1: She comes from Everett.
3: Uh-huh.
1: You know, that's she's in Houston via Everett.
3: Got it.
1: In any case, let's talk a little bit about the Mag 7. This is interesting to me. Wall Street Journal piece: everyday investors are over the Mag 7 and on and into new AI darlings. Great. Quite honestly, I don't care what retail investors are doing. Like, it's not that they don't matter. It's just like, okay, like, everyone's got a different way of measuring them, and, like, sometimes they're right, sometimes they're wrong. The last couple of years, they've knocked it out of the park. But here's something that I do want to point out. Since June 25th, which is almost a month ago, do you know what the S&P 500 has done since then, Michael?
3: Sorry, since what date?
1: June 25th.
3: Of this year?
1: Yes.
3: Nothing. Down?
1: It's up 1.22%.
3: Okay.
1: Okay. Do you know, since June 25th, what the S&P technology sector has done?
3: Plus 1%?
1: It's down 4.87%.
3: Huh.
1: Do you know what the Mag 7 have done since then?
3: Down 6.
1: Up 9.5. Exactly. You got fooled by what you thought was going to happen.
3: Yeah.
1: So here's the deal. The Mag 7 haven't been great all year. They actually are, like, basically flat. Mag 7's up 1.5% this year. But in the last 3.5 weeks, they have been knocking the cover off the ball. It's perplexing to me that the Wall Street Journal's like, oh, the Mag 7's over.
3: They're dead.
1: Like, the Mag 7 has been over, but now they're showing signs of life because it's the classic, like, Yogi Berra thing. Oh, like, that place is too crowded. Nobody goes there anymore. Like, okay, like, tell me what you really think.
3: So, I guess I have a question about investors, because I don't personally know any of these, you know, what the Wall Street Journal describes as almost like drooling with enthusiasm Mag 7 fans. It seems to me that instead it was a way of the financial media describing what were the market leaders for several years in the tech sector and creating this Mag 7 identity and ETFs that surrounded it. Am I getting that wrong? Because genuinely, I don't know anybody who's like, oh, man, my Mag 7 is what I'm going to live and die by. I generally get the sense that people are excited that the stock market is up, and they care a little bit less about, you know, which Magnificent 7 are driving that.
1: I think there's a couple things to untangle there. The first is there are two members of the Mag 7 that have huge retail followings. Tesla. And NVIDIA.
3: Yeah.
1: For one very simple reason. Both of them had massive 1 to 3 year run-ups.
3: Yep.
1: Okay. And there's nothing that excites any human being more than making a 20 bagger in the stock market.
3: Sure.
1: Maybe some people get excited about other stuff, but like, if you take like 10 grand and turn it into 200 grand, you're going to be like, wow, like, this is awesome. Like, that,
3: I should do this every day.
1: I've never done that, but I'm sure it feels great. So I get that. I also understand, if you talk about, again, retail stocks, Apple, yeah, it's got, like, it's not the same as those other ones, but there's an interested retail following for Apple.
3: Mm.
1: I'm not really sure that exists for Microsoft, Amazon, Meta, or Alphabet. Like, I don't really know many Mark Zuckerberg stands out there.
3: Yep.
1: I don't really know many people that are, like, at this point, like, the biggest fans of Amazon the stock.
3: Yeah, I just don't think you're going to find many heartbroken Mag 7 fans this year.
1: I
3: portfolio hit, maybe.
1: Now, here's the counter to this. Is about... hang on, I want to make sure I get the date right. Here we go. Yep, About 3 years ago, mid-April of 23, an ETF company called Roundhill launched a Magnificent 7 ETF.
3: Yep.
1: Do you know how much is in there right now?
3: No.
1: $4.3 billion is sitting in there at the moment. I have to imagine that the vast majority of that is retail held. Mm. I think there are too many professional investment firms that are holding this. There might be some. Like, I'm not saying that there aren't any. There might be some, but I'm guessing that a decent chunk of that is retail. So I do think there's probably like somewhere in the range, like $3 to $5 billion in retail, like specifically Mag 7 fans because they bought the ETF. I think that the piece that is interesting to me here is that everyone now is talking like the Magnificent 7 is dead, when it's actually been one of the best corners to park your money in for the last 3.5 weeks. Does 3.5 weeks make a year? Does it mean that the trend's really reversing? No, but when the sentiment is going in a different direction than what the price is going in, that makes me interested.
3: I'll also just say that one of the defining features of the U.S. stock market for, let's see, the last 20 years, I'll make the case, has been the lack of tech leadership turnover. That was a defining tech turnover was a massive defining feature of markets throughout the
1: course
3: of
1: the week. What do you mean by that?
3: Meaning, go take a look at the largest tech companies in 1980, and all but Microsoft had turned over by 1990. And since mid-2000s, there was pretty much no turnover in that leadership. And so if you're suddenly betting against Mag 7, not only are you betting that, you know, those aren't the leaders, but it's going to reverse the trend of the last 20 years that these giant tech behemoths that have bought their way into dominance and have really cornered much of the technology sector are going to be upended by these others. And I'm not sure I'm ready to get there, given how much lack of antitrust success there's been against them and how much they're pouring money into the latest and greatest stuff.
1: Yeah,
3: so we'll see.
1: So let's... This is actually a great conversation to have. In 1994, and this is by revenue, so let's not do this by
3: market cap.
1: Sure. By revenue, can you give me the five, in terms of publicly traded companies? 1994. What are the five biggest publicly traded U.S. companies by revenue?
3: Berkshire?
1: No.
3: Walmart?
1: Yes. Walmart is number four.
3: IBM?
1: IBM is number six, just outside.
0: Oracle?
1: No.
3: Microsoft?
1: No. Mike, let me give you the top 10 for 94, because this is a trip, man.
3: Hit me.
1: Number one, General Motors. Wow. Number two, FOMO, Ford Motor Company.
3: Yep.
1: Number three, ExxonMobil.
3: Mm-hmm.
1: It was really just Exxon then. Exxon and Mobil hadn't merged yet. Number four, Walmart. Number five, AT&T. Again, this is why these companies like used to mean something.
3: Yeah.
1: Number six, General Electric. Number seven, IBM. Number eight is the mobile side of ExxonMobil. Number nine, Sears.
3: Yeah.
1: Sears was the number nine company by revenue in 1994, and we finished things up with Philip Morris. Let's go forward 5 years from there, 1999. So tech bubble is teching, right? General Motors still number one. Walmart moves up to number two. Exxon is number three. Ford's number four. GE number five. So you're still not feeling it there. But watch how things start to change on the bottom half of the top ten. IBM, Citigroup creeps in. AT&T, Philip Morris, Boeing. So you got a couple new entrants there. Fast forward to 2004. Again, we're still going by revenue. Number one, Walmart. Americans love their cheap stuff.
3: Mm-hmm.
1: Uh-huh. Number two, ExxonMobil. Merger's complete at this point. Okay, they're, you know, out there. Number two. GM and Ford are still 3-4. GE is number five. Chevron, ConocoPhillips, Citigroup, AIG, IBM round out the top 10. So you're still not feeling it there. Let's go to 2009's. I'm going to move a couple of years past that just because 2009 was kind of a mess. Let's go to 2011. 2011, ExxonMobil, Walmart, Chevron, Conoco, General Motors. Okay, so you're still, you know, very heavy in non-tech. Berkshire Hathaway gets in there then. Fannie Mae, which became publicly traded at that point. Ford, HP and AT&T. You're still not seeing tech there in 2011. Let's go forward five more. 2016. Walmart, far and away, the top one. Berkshire Hathaway. Apple now is number three. After not being in the 10 5 years previous, now number three. ExxonMobil, McKesson, United Health, CVS, General Motors, AT&T. So healthcare gets that push. Well.
3: Yeah, makes sense.
1: 2020. Do we want to go 2021? Sure, let's go 2021. It's still a little too pandemic-y for me. Let's go 23. Just I'm trying to get away from like big things. 23, Walmart, Amazon, Apple, United Health, Berkshire, CVS, ExxonMobil, Google, McKesson, AmerisourceBergen. So really, like, these tech behemoths only got this big in the last 5 to 7 years, really. I know it feels like they've been this way forever, but it's really since, you call it 8 to 10 years, since 2016 is when they've gotten this big. Microsoft is still not a top 10 U.S. publicly traded company by revenue in 2023. Now, by market cap, they are, because, again, they're growing faster than some of these, but it's kind of interesting just to watch that develop. I know it feels like it's been this way forever, but it's really only like post-2015 that we've gotten as tech-heavy in the U.S. As we are now. Let's take a quick break. When we return, let's see. We want to talk about volatility. No, I'm going to talk about the World Cup now that it just ended. Let's do that when we return.
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12: The Obama Presidential Center just opened in Chicago. It's a reminder of all the other presidential libraries located around the U.S. There are only 15 other presidential libraries located around the country. The Ronald Reagan Presidential Library in Simi Valley, California, houses the actual Air Force One used in his time. The George W. Bush Presidential Center in Dallas, Texas, has a 9/11 artifact and memorial display, and an interactive Decision Points theater that allows guests to step into the shoes of the president during a crisis. And these libraries are not just about polishing a former president's image. It's about documenting the history

0: that occurred during their watch. 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I'm Peter Greenberg, and this is today's Worldwide Travel Minute.
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0: So I remember very well May of 2026. And I remember the stories that were being written in May of 2026. Oh, no one's going to go to the World Cup games. There's all these unsold tickets. I remember we covered another one on the show. Oh, no, they want to keep the bars open an hour later. How are we ever going to deal with it, man? What are we going to do?
1: Yeah, I didn't think that would be a travesty. I was suspicious of the price of tickets and the lack of sales. I was a bit suspicious that, you know, everybody was saying that alcohol sales were going to go through the roof. I wasn't sure that was going to happen. So I'll put myself in the wrong category on some of these things.
0: Here's what I got to say. Number one, I'll put this out to both of you. Name a better sporting event that you have ever seen in your life. Not in terms of like the quality of like the final. The final was fine. Like, but just in terms of overall enjoyment level and general funness, happiness, and excitementness.
1: Yeah. I have to go back to some of the championships from, you know, the 2000s in the Boston area.
0: And those are teams that you were involved in.
2: 1999 right, All-Star
1: precisely.
2: Game.
1: And even there, it's not the same because here you had guests coming to the United States excited about just the mere event of the World Cup and whether or not their team even won, the ability to just be there and be part of the experience.
0: I mean, like,
1: I don't think there's anything that quite compares.
0: The last 5 weeks, and look, I know I'm a soccer fan, and I know that, you know, not everyone out there is, but I got to tell you, just like from, you know, hanging out with a bunch of Scots in Boston to watching, you know, Japanese guys riding like the mechanical bulls in Houston. Mm-hmm. You got the South Koreans and Mexicans doing tequila shots together. Like, everything about it has just been exactly what you want out of a sporting event, which is a bunch of people coming together because they want to have fun and they love the sport. And that's what it's been. It's just been a ton of fun for the last 5 weeks that also has given huge boost to local economies. Talk to Boston bars just as an example. The Scots drank them dry, literally.
1: Yeah.
0: Okay.
1: Boston
0: said they didn't have to stay open till 3 because they had no more beer.
1: Boston saw the largest percentage increase in alcohol sales of any city across the country.
0: Unsurprising.
1: During the World Cup.
0: The love affair between the city of Boston and the country of Scotland.
1: Yeah. It's pretty serious.
0: Like, there are going to be so many Boston kids named like 9 months from now after Scottish people. Like, you are going to have, like, so many, like, William Wallace Sullivans that are born in Boston this fall.
1: I don't mean to be the, the one just looking for bad news, but how many years before or months before we find out, like, how FIFA accidentally or intentionally bribed or stole a bunch of money from this World Cup? Like, it seems like that bad news will come at some point. But that's par for the course, right?
0: Here's the thing. I understand what FIFA is. They are a horribly corrupt organization that I put in like my bottom three in terms
1: Olympic
0: of
1: Olympic Committee, FIFA.
0: The IOC and FIFA are kind of 1-2, to be honest. Yeah. Like, most of them share board members, so it's kind of 1A and 1B. And then I put the NCAA on like a whole different tier below in terms of, you know, my love lost for them. But I think that ultimately it's something where you can untangle the crappiness of FIFA from just how awesome this was. And there are a ton of cities around the country that benefited from hosting this thing. It wasn't like the Olympics where you're like, oh, we shelled out all this money and it didn't benefit us. No, like, you can talk to any business owner in these cities and they're like, yeah, it was amazing for the last month.
1: I think we can also say here in Boston that we've proven we can have nice things. Well, and not burn the city to the ground, which was a fear that I think a lot of people had in this city, where they don't allow public consumption of alcohol or bars to be open until 3 a.m. And I think this was a nice event that proved the worst case scenario is you put a bunch of traffic cones on statues.
0: We figured out how to have some fun. It was good. It was really good. So it's great. Let's take a quick break. Hour two's coming up next.
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9: From ABC News, I'm Sherry Preston. Diplomacy appears stalled in the Middle East as the U.S. pounds Iran for a 9th straight night and President Trump declares the Memorandum of Understanding over. ABC's Karen Travers has more from the White House.
10: This memo of understanding, which both sides have now declared dead, was aimed at getting the strait reopened. That was the focus there, to try to bring down oil prices, bring down gas prices. But there are concerns about the security in the area. The U.S. blockade is back in effect of Iranian ports. And right now, traffic in the strait has, of course, very much slowed down.
9: And gas prices are very much rising. AAA says the average price of gas nationwide right now is back up to $4 a gallon. There's a new prime minister in the UK.
11: I have just come from Buckingham Palace, where I have accepted His Majesty the King's invitation to form a government.
9: Andy Burnham is the former mayor of Greater Manchester and takes over today from Keir Starmer. ABC's James Longman is outside 10 Downing Street and says many are wondering how Burnham will get along with the President of the United States.
12: We know that Trump and Burnham sit on fairly opposite ends of the political spectrum, but we also know that President Trump holds a lot of importance in interpersonal relations, so they might get on. But Andy Burnham has a huge challenge ahead of him. There has been a lot of political instability here. He is the 7th Prime Minister in just over 10 years.
9: Deadly mass shooting in Colorado over the weekend.
13: Police in Denver say that at least 2 people opened fire at a nightclub on the southeast side of the city at about 1 o'clock this morning. One person was killed and 8 were wounded. Investigators are looking at security video and questioning witnesses as they try to identify the suspects.
9: ABC's Jim Ryan, another mass shooting in Tucson on Sunday left 9 people wounded. Christopher Nolan's The Odyssey taking in $246 million over the weekend, even better than director's Oppenheimer opening weekend. Dow's down 171. This is ABC News.
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16: 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Troy Jackson has a clear path to the Democratic Senate nomination after four other candidates dropped out Sunday. Jackson built up a big lead in the delegate selection process that occurred over the weekend in all 16 main counties. Shenup Bellows, Nirav Shah, Jordan Wood, and Dan Kleban all dropped out Sunday. And Jackson now has heavy momentum heading into next Saturday's nominating convention. The candidate who wins the nomination will replace Graham Platner in the U.S. Senate race, who dropped out after accusations of sexual assault, accusations he has denied. Jackson expected to become, of course, the candidate there at the nominating convention. Candidates had to file their intent to run beforehand, though, collect at least 500 signatures from registered Democrats, and gather support from at least half of Maine's 16 counties. That in the run-up, a total of 601 party delegates will now vote to choose a replacement for Graham Platner, who withdrew earlier this month. That winner, likely Jackson, will face off against Republican Senator Susan Collins. That coming up, of course, in November. An elderly man has critical injuries after a three-vehicle crash in Leamington. Police say a truck driven by 85-year-old Robert Letelier of Biddeford failed to stop at a red light and entered the intersection, where he crashed with a truck driven by Michael Simpson of Leamington. Letelier's truck then crashed with a vehicle driven by a Saco man. Letelier wasn't wearing a seatbelt. He was ejected from the truck and was critically injured. He and Simpson were both taken to Maine Medical Center in Portland. A family of four has injuries after a man reportedly drove his vehicle onto a sidewalk in the town of Lincoln Saturday. Lincoln police say a 24-year-old woman was found beneath the vehicle and flown to a hospital with serious injuries. Three of the family members, including a man and a 5-year-old and 3-year-old, were treated and are expected to survive. Police arrested the driver, 57-year-old Carl Hartley of Mattawamkeag, on OUI charges after officers observed signs of impairment. There are thousands of satisfied people who attended the 3-day Yarmouth Clam Festival over the weekend. Harvey Winslow and his wife say they've been coming to the festival for decades.
17: My wife enjoys the artwork here and all the tents and so on. We like the book sale over across.
16: CBS 13 News reports organizers were expecting more than 85,000 people to attend this year's Clam Festival, which has been going for 61 years. More than 130 booths showcasing local and regional artists and crafters were on hand, as well as dozens of food booths. AccuWeather forecast now, Heather's there.
9: Sunshine much of the time today, just a few clouds around with a high of 81. Turning cloudy tonight, low 60, and then occasional sun with a chance for a late-day thunderstorm, high 74 tomorrow.
16: Next high tide of Portland Harbor, that's at 4:51 this afternoon. I'm Jason Taylor. 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
0: And it is Chuck, Mike, and Tucker with you. And we got markets mixed as we kick things off here. The S&P up 9 cute little points, about a tenth of a percent. The Dow is down 157, about a third of a percent. And the NASDAQ composite up 94, about a third of a percent. So no major movement across the indices right now. And honestly, There's a pretty bad week of economic data, and by bad I just mean boring week of economic data out there. Not too much in the way of interesting earnings, and so I'm just not sure that you're going to get, you know, anything, you know, really conclusive, like, hey, like, we're going up, or hey, we're going down. Like, I'm just not sure that's coming this week. Just, it feels like maybe some chop as we get towards next week, which, again, if you want to take this week to be like, hey, gotta go weed the garden, or hey, gotta go rotate the tires, or hey, would rather be golfing or boating or fishing. Like, got it. This is a good week to do that stuff, because next week, I gotta tell you, we are pretty loaded. We've got a Fed meeting next Wednesday. We got PCE data on Thursday, jobless claims next Thursday as well. Again, I'm looking out a week. And then from an earnings perspective, next week is pretty exciting as well. When you look at some of the names that are out there, Visa, Coca-Cola, Boeing, we got Microsoft, we got Meta, we've got Apple, we've got Amazon. Like, next week's the week to show up. This week, get your ducks in a row, make sure everything's taken care of. That way you can be ready to go next week.
1: That's it. We will have Alphabet reporting earnings. They're a $4.2 trillion company, one of the top three spenders in artificial intelligence, full stop. And so, you know, there could be something to glean there in terms of the ROI, in terms of how they're doing with their own semiconductor designs, and we will see. But to your point, lot more news coming out next week, and all of the earnings stuff this week could be very much overblown by what we are seeing out of Iran.
0: Mike, what percentage of Americans do you think know what company Alphabet is the parent of?
1: Percentage of American adults know.
0: Over or under 15%?
19: Over.
1: I'd go over.
0: Under.
19: No, I think you.
1: I'd go over.
19: Selling them short.
0: I'm going to go under.
1: I think it depends how you phrase the question. If you phrase the question as,
0: name the
1: company that Alphabet is the parent company of,
0: yes,
1: I think you'd get some guesses. If you just asked, what does Alphabet do, you'd get under 15.
0: Well, they make the letters. And the letters make the words, and the words make the language.
1: Yeah.
0: 10-year Treasury is up 4 basis points to 4.58%. Dollar index following suit up 0.23% to 100.815. Crude oil, West Texas Intermediate, up another 20 cents a barrel to 82.69. This on the news that the Houthis, those are the... Here's the thing. You say, like, Yemeni rebels, and I got to be honest. Like, you just don't think... It doesn't sound like the most sophisticated group.
1: Mm.
0: Like, you just kind of picture, like, oh, it's just like a bunch of guys, like, running around. No, they control half of Yemen and get a bunch of ballistic missiles shipped in from Iran. So they're actually, you know, pretty sophisticated. They've announced that they are putting an embargo on Saudi Arabian maritime transport through the Red Sea. What that means exactly, no one really knows. But it potentially is a significant escalation, in that one of the reasons why oil prices haven't gone as high as, you know, people feared that they could have, was because Saudi Arabia was able to pump an additional 3 to 4 million barrels of oil through a pipeline that was already sending, you know, 3 million barrels a day into the western part of Saudi Arabia, and then exit through the bottom of the Red Sea. And right, you got some oil out that way.
1: To be clear, we might not know what it means for oil output, but what it means practically is that they're going to try and shoot a bunch of rockets and drones at the tankers going through the Red Sea.
0: But we don't know if they're going to target Saudi Arabian tankers or any tankers making port in Saudi Arabia.
1: Agreed.
0: So that's, like, the open question, I think, as to how aggressively they're going to try to police this thing. So that's what we've got going on there. AAA national average for gas prices, unfortunately, back above $4 a gallon for the first time in a little bit, crossing $4 overnight, up another cent. And so we'll see, you know, kind of where things go on that side. Piece in the Financial Times. The new Fed boss is tight-lipped. That might upset the markets.
1: So
0: here's the thing. I think there are three general views about Kevin Warsh right now that someone can have. And I'm not saying that any of these are right. Actually, no, one of them's right, two are wrong.
1: not telling you what to think, but two of your opinions are
0: no,
1: wrong.
0: No, two of your opinions are wrong, and mine is right. Yeah. Like, that's what it is. On one side, you have the people that are like, well, it's just going to be, you know, whatever President Trump wants it to be, and, you know, he's just a stooge and a toady. And I think that view is completely laughable, because I can't imagine that the president would have wanted Warsh to come in and be like, yeah, we're going to try to stamp out inflation. Like, I don't really see that as being, you know,
1: sure,
0: what the president would have wanted, like, right away. The second view is the one which is like, wow, like, Warsh is the best ever. And granted, I've told Mark Vendetti this on the air, so I'm not just totally throwing him under the bus. But last week we were talking about him, and he was like, oh, like, he's amazing, he's amazing, he's amazing. And I'm like, Mark, nothing's happened yet. It's been a month. Like, let's. Mm-hmm. And this gets me to what I think is the right view, which is, hey, ultimately, Warsh is going to try something different, and the market's going to judge him based on whether or not he's actually good at it. Like, that's what it is. If he does a good job managing monetary policy, markets won't be upset. If he does a bad job, markets will be upset. No different from any other Fed chief. We don't have to make it into, like, something more than that. If he says nothing but executes policy efficiently, great, like, it's going to be fine. If he says nothing but makes a series of catastrophic policy mistakes, markets won't be fine.
1: Also, what he has said about his tight-lipped policy is that he wants to get away from some of the features that the previous Fed was doing in terms of forecasts and publicly talking about their direction of policy. Is there anything that would prevent Kevin Warsh from pivoting that a bit if inflation hit 5% or if the stock market dropped 40%?
0: No.
1: Of course not.
0: He's not mandated to be quiet. Like, he's saying...
1: And I'm quite certain that if the economy was in free fall, he, like every Fed president over the course of the last 2.5 decades, would be talking to the press and reassuring the public that they have things under control. And so I'm understanding of why the media is trying to portray this as some giant shift in policy. It's really not, and we'll, again, judge somebody by their actions, not by what they say or don't say.
0: I also want to talk about what forward guidance is and what it isn't, because there's been a lot of chatter about, oh, like, Kevin Warsh wants to get rid of, like, forward guidance, and that means that, like, we're not going to hear anything about what the Fed thinks. Forward guidance is not what the Fed thinks. It specifically refers to, here is what we are going to do in the future. And there are different forms that forward guidance can take. It can be specifically saying, like, at the end of a Fed meeting statement, you know, we raised rates, you know, this meeting, and we'll take additional action at the next meeting. It can be viewed as the dot plot. Hey, here's where we think inflation is going to be. Here's where Fed, you know, policy is going to be, telling you what the Fed thinks they're going to do from a policy perspective. Forward guidance is not, hey, here's how we think the economy's doing. Here's how we think the economy might do. Here are some of the things that might cause us to change our mind. That is not forward guidance. Forward guidance specifically refers to, this is what Fed policy is going to be in the future.
1: Mm.
0: And so I think it's important to understand that. So I am very much of the opinion, hey, Warsh has said and done all of the right things to this point, in my opinion. I think it's way too early to judge whether he's a success or not, because he hasn't been tested, not even once, and it's been a month. You know, how many people in your life have you known for a month where you're like, oh, they're pretty cool, and then after, you know, a couple months, you're like, well, that's actually kind of starting to wear on me a little bit. Not sure that I enjoy the toenails being clipped next to the cheese grater. You know? Maybe this isn't going to work out.
1: Is this something that you've said about others or that others have said about you?
0: I'll leave that up to the audience to decide.
1: Good.
0: Let's take a quick break, and when we come back, we will... let's talk about...
1: leverage. Yep. Can we talk about leverage?
0: Leverage?
1: Yeah, I want to talk about leverage and volatility
0: in markets. Yeah, we can talk about those when we come back. Next.
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0: We got a piece in Barron's here. It's titled "Volatility is Climbing," and a new margin rule may be adding fuel. Mike, what's the rule?
1: So there's a dot-com era rule that previously restricted. So we got to talk about margin first. Margin is the ability to borrow on your investment portfolio up to a certain percentage, and generally the borrowing that regulators can get concerned about is using the funds to buy more securities. Because as sure. you can imagine, if you're borrowing money to buy more stock and then stock collapses, then you might not have enough money to pay back the institution that you borrowed from. So they put in a bunch of rules around how this works in terms of how much you're allowed to borrow, when the institution needs to call your loan, and all sorts of different things. One of them was that for high-frequency traders, they restricted margin access to those who had account balances over $25,000. Last month, they replaced that rule with a new rule about, you know, how they trade and, you know, new regulations put into place. And this piece is about that change and maybe blaming it for what could be future stock market volatility. But they start with a premise, Chuck, which I'm unsure is true. Has volatility been climbing, and over what time period?
0: So it depends on what you are looking at.
1: Sure.
0: If you are looking at the S&P 500 as a whole, it's actually been pretty calm recently.
1: Yeah.
0: If you are looking at the components of the S&P 500, single stocks, they are now realized 1 month volatility is now at the same level it was at back last April when stocks were crashing because of tariff concerns and this and that.
1: Okay.
0: So what you have is a case where single stock volatility is off the charts high. Index volatility is pretty low right now, and the reason why is what we call dispersion. The stocks that have been going up 5% a day are offset by the ones that are going down 5% a day, and so you're just kind of chopping around on the index more or less.
1: Here's what this change in the rule doesn't concern me overly much. We'll see in a few months if it ended up being a bad move and you know, things start breaking. I doubt they will. What concerns me is whenever we have a tough time measuring just how much borrowed funds are in the market, and I sense that we have a tough time measuring it right now. So it used to be that the amount of margin debt out there compared to the market cap was a pretty good measurement of this stuff. And you can go track that at the St. Louis Fed. It's in a nice little chart here. We can see that it's considerably higher than in any time in history, but that it spikes at other times of market exuberance, 2021, right before the Great Recession crash, right before the dot-com bubble, all peaks in margin debt.
0: Sure.
1: What this doesn't measure are all of the new financial products that have been created in the last few years, such as index funds or ETFs, rather, that target a single stock with 3x leverage, for example.
0: And the way they do that is not through the use of margin, but rather through the use of options,
1: right,
0: which doesn't create any borrowing. It just creates the ability to leverage up using... I don't want to get too much into the weeds on it and everything, but basically using the natural fact that, hey, when you're buying an option, it gives you the ability to purchase exposure without committing your entire pot of money to get that exposure. So I think it's unclear exactly how much leverage is in the system other than a lot. And if there is any kind of sustained downturn, investors are going to have some real pain associated with that.
1: Yeah.
0: Now, there is no correlation between, hey, when leverage gets to X, that's when things break. So, like, I don't know if we're, like, close to a problem or not. What I do know is just, like, when the problem materializes, after the fact, people go, oh, of course it was because of X, Y, or Z. And what I can tell you is, yeah, there are some things to be concerned about, but I don't know that, like, that means that this is the time when it becomes a problem or not. Yeah.
1: But I think two rules of thumb that I find very useful when investing. One, if you're going to invest in especially a ETF that, you know, a lot of these have exploded over the last few years. One, be able to explain to yourself or ideally to an 11-year-old what it is that you're investing in. And that goes pretty much across the board.
0: Yes.
1: Two, be suspicious of anything that was created within the last, like, 3 years. Right? Like, if it didn't exist 3 years ago.
0: Like,
1: not to say, yeah, just in general, like a new investment that only has existed as an investment for the last 3 years. It does not mean don't do it. It just means that you'd need to understand what it is more in depth than, say, something that has 30 years of a track record.
0: Fair? Yeah.
1: Like, I think those are two reasonable rules to follow.
0: Along those lines, while we're talking about it, do you remember before SpaceX IPO'd?
1: I do remember the days before SpaceX IPO'd.
0: Yes. And do you remember that we talked about, hey, like, typically, when you look at the volatility associated with IPOs, it tends to be high. We went through a list of, I think it was either 20 or 30 big IPOs in the last, 15, 20 years. And we said, look, even the ones that are good, on average, they have a first-year drawdown where the average and median is around 55%. SpaceX, as of right now, is trading at $122 a share. It got down as low as $120 today. It had reached a peak of 225, which means SpaceX has gone through a 47% drawdown already. Not since the IPO, but from the peak.
1: Yep.
0: Does that mean it's over? No. Some of the companies went through like 90 to 95% drawdowns. Sure. Others, didn't even go through something like this. But this is, again, when we talk about, the dangers of IPOs, hey, if you can't stomach seeing your investment cut in half at some point, then investing in IPOs is not for you because that tends to happen. Now, SpaceX from here could go right back to 225. It could sure go down to 60. I have no idea what it's going to do, but I just found this instructive, and we'll see where it ends up going here. What do you got?
1: We were talking about Alphabet in the last segment, owner of Google, and I theorize that if you ask the question the right way, meaning Alphabet is the parent company of who, you would get 15% plus of people that knew the answer. We've got a texter in that says that they agree with Chuck. Ask everyone at Fenway tonight what company Alphabet owns, and he bets that 5% of people know. You can always text into the show at 617-362-1385.
0: I'll tell you what. This evening, I happen to be going to a showing of The Odyssey.
1: Oh, I've got a great idea. Just interrupt the movie throughout and ask everybody their thoughts.
0: Not throughout.
1: One by one.
0: No. Can I get a show of hands?
1: Just stand at the front of the theater. Everybody, listen up. Those only take a second.
0: I'm not Matt Damon, but he knows the answer to this question.
2: Here we go again.
0: Let's take a quick break. We're back in a bit.
3: 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A second ex-wife of the ICE agent accused of killing a Colombian man in Biddeford last week has come out with damaging information about his past. Lucinda Brulette says David Brulette was capable of extreme violence and she feared she would be a victim of it. Lucinda filed an abuse order in court last week and is asking for sole temporary custody of their daughter. Brulette's first wife says he told her he killed the Colombian man and asked her to lie for him and cover for his character. Hundreds of people are speaking out after attending a National Day of Action to protest against ICE Saturday in Bangor. Party for Socialism and Liberation member Zach Campbell thinks it's the beginning of a mass movement against ICE.
4: Get people out into the streets to continue the mass movement, to continue to fight against ICE, because we can really achieve a better world if we all come together and struggle for it.
3: CBS 13 News reports a similar protest in Portland drew about 500 people Saturday and received some cable news coverage. 25-year-old Johann Sebastian Guerrero was killed by ICE agents a week ago today in Biddeford. Central Maine Medical Center in Lewiston is holding a commemorative blood drive today in collaboration with the American Red Cross, which is reporting a national blood shortage. The quarterly event was established following the Lewiston mass shooting as a way to audit the lives of those impacted. These donations also come just after the American Red Cross declared a national blood emergency last week after blood supply levels dropped 25% in the month of June. Red Cross and Lewiston taking blood donations until 3 this afternoon. Accurate the forecast, Heather's there.
5: Sunshine much of the time today. Just a few clouds around with a high of 81. Turning cloudy tonight, low 60. And then occasional sun with a chance for a late day thunderstorm, high 74 tomorrow.
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2: ABC News, I'm Sherry Preston. Gas prices are up again, and the U.S. and Iran continue trading airstrikes. 9 straight days of fighting so far. Here's ABC's Karen Travers at the White House.
6: We're now seeing gas going back to that $4 a gallon average, according to AAA. Traffic in the Strait of Hormuz has essentially slowed down significantly again because of this week and a half now of ongoing strikes. There were

0: Hey, it's Heather from HLC Property Appraisals. I'm the one people call when they need to know what their home's actually worth, not what your nosy neighbor suggests or what Zillow guessed after a long night. Whether you're buying, selling, refinancing, dealing with a divorce, an estate, all the fun adult stuff, I'm here to give you an honest, accurate appraisal so you can make an informed decision with real numbers. And yes, I'm the Heather who kicks the commercials out of your weekday mornings on Whoopi 100.9.
1: You're welcome.
0: If you ever need an appraisal, contact me at hlcpropertyappraisals.com because I've been there, measured that, and do it all while jamming out to Whoopi 100.9.
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10: Markets are mixed to begin the week, with the energy sector garnering attention with an escalation in attacks between the U.S. and Iran over the weekend, leading to more uncertainty with oil. Right now, the Dow is down about 0.2%. S&P 500 is up about 0.3%. NASDAQ up 0.2%. Russell 2000 is mostly flat, dipping into negative territory. 10-year Treasury yield is up 4 basis points at 4.59%. And oil is hesitating on me. It is down about 0.2%, trading at $82 a barrel. Microsoft announced it will deploy AMD Helios racks in its Azure data centers, joining Meta, OpenAI, and Oracle, slated to ship later this year. AMD's Helios rack system is its most competitive move against NVIDIA yet. AMD up by 3%. Sticking with tech, where Alphabet shares are up by 3% on the heels of a report from the information that the Google parent company is developing a server chip designed to optimize its Gemini AI model by as soon as 2028. Domino's up by 1% despite the pizza chain posting a second quarter earnings miss. The company reported a slightly better than expected revenue, where its CEO said it had meaningful order count and growth in both its delivery and takeout business. And SpaceX down by 1% after the rocket company announced it is moving its launch attempt for its Starship rocket to Thursday after aborting last week's mission due to engine issues. I'm Tucker Sylvan. That is Wall Street Watch.
11: Piece here from Bloomberg. Americans pull back on retirement savings as everyday expenses climb. Survey published by NFP. Who's NFP? Doesn't say.
12: We should just know.
11: It's good. Survey published by NFP reported 46% of working adults say they were deprioritizing or unable to save for retirement because housing, car payments, healthcare, and other everyday expenses are taking priority over long-term.

0: retirement planning.
1: Separate survey by Schroders found that 27% of the 1,500 people they surveyed reduced their contributions to workplace retirement plans. So, look, plainly on the surface, not good news if Americans are actually reducing retirement savings. Not only because it's bad for retirement, but you have to do some work to do this. Right? Like it's not like spending money on the credit card. It's a process.
0: It's not like not deciding to save in the first place. Mm. You know, that 27% that's reducing, you have to say, you know what? I can't make ends meet. I've got to go somewhere and change the amount of money that I'm saving in a negative fashion.
1: Right.
0: So, like, that to me is more concerning than the 46% that say they were deprioritizing or unable to save for retirement.
1: Yeah, yeah.
0: Just for
1: the first one's a feeling. The second one is an action.
0: Right, the second one is something concrete,
1: yeah.
0: And the other piece is, again, if you look at this from just an income perspective, there's a decent chunk of the U.S. population that through programs such as Social Security basically ends up offsetting their income that they were earning previously during their lifetime, and so you don't have as many concerns about that group to begin with. I'm not saying it's good that they were making that little, but just that it's not as concerning. That 27% is concerning to me, and it is something that I think should be, again, I feel like we say this like every year, just a real wake-up call that, hey, there are some real problems with, you know, kind of how everyday Americans are able to manage through these levels of inflation and things like that.
1: So I'm simultaneously willing to say that this, in the aggregate, is a bad news story. It speaks to the stresses that Americans are under from a financial perspective of just paying for the basics. On an individual basis, this is a question that, you know, financial advisors field pretty frequently. Like,
0: oh, sure.
1: Hey, forget about the basic expenses. Hey, my kid's going to college. I contribute 10% to my retirement account. How much of my, you know, like, I'm planning on paying for a good chunk of my kid's college. Should I pull back on retirement savings in order to do that, in order to borrow less money? Hey, I'm thinking about starting Social Security, but I would need to, you know, if I wanted to delay it, I'd need to start pulling money out of my investment bucket. Which one's better? And in many cases, decreasing the retirement savings actually can be the logical decision, right? Like, hey, otherwise I'm going to have to borrow money at 9% in order to fund this cost. And so I'm going to go about doing that. Where it gets concerning is when what these people are saying, that, hey, I'm deprioritizing saving, not because I've got this big expense coming, but because my basic stuff, my housing, my car payments, my health insurance have gotten to an unfavorable and uncontrollable level. And that's when you have to take some serious hard looks at your overall financial scenario. But in and of itself, the mere act of saying, hey, I'm decreasing my retirement savings, can actually be the right call. And it's, in fact, what financial advisors, you know, help their clients through all the time, right? 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If that is the type of guidance you might be looking for at your stage of life, I'd encourage you to kick the tires and talk to the folks at Armstrong Advisory Group about what it is that we do to assist our clients with not their giant financial questions, their day-to-day financial questions that they find really helpful to have a second set of eyes on. The number for the Armstrong Advisory Group is 800-393-4001. 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
0: 5 cups of coffee a day is fine for most adults, the Heart Association says.
1: Chuck doesn't drink any coffee, so he's just full of it. This does make me feel a lot better about myself. I drink a very strong cup of coffee the second I wake up. It's probably unhealthy how soon I have it.
3: You're supposed to wait about 90 minutes.
1: I don't do that.
3: Yeah.
1: Yeah.
3: No, most people don't.
1: I have a glass of water.
0: Mike does 90 seconds.
1: The second, you know, however long it takes me to grind my beans and heat my water is how long it takes before I have my first cup of coffee. Then I generally have a shot of espresso about a half an hour before the show in order to keep up with Chuck's energy, even though he doesn't consume any caffeine.
0: No one needs that.
1: And that's pretty much my entire caffeine consumption. So I'm well under the five. I would assume that, you know, once you start adding in, you know, the Dunkin' regular type of coffee with heavy cream and sugar, it's not quite the same heart effects, but... Five cups a day is quite a high threshold.
3: These are 8 ounce cups.
1: Oh well, never mind.
3: So one of these mugs I have here is, I believe, 12 ounces.
0: So an 8 ounce cup.
3: Yeah,
0: I'm just trying to think of this in terms I understand.
1: Mm.
0: A standard beer can. A standard beer can is 12 ounces.
3: Mm-hmm.
0: So this is 2/3 of a beer of coffee.
1: Yeah.
3: Okay.
0: I'm just trying.
1: Which is the exact? Well, actually, when you take into account how much actual. They're Dunkin' regular. That's probably, about one cup. The problem is that half of it's cream and sugar.
0: So, okay, the average person is awake, what, like 16 hours in a day?
1: Probably a little bit more.
0: You're probably not drinking a cup of coffee within like 4 to 5 hours of sleep, right?
1: Mm. Most people don't.
0: I don't know how any of this works, man.
3: If I go out to, I'm one of the people who, have, like, I go out to eat, I'll get like a cappuccino or a coffee after dinner.
0: Okay.
3: And I have no problem going to sleep. No problem. But
1: that's
3: there are
1: you
3: some.
1: Had a full bottle of wine during dinner, Tucker. They're offsetting.
3: Not
1: this is
3: true,
1: one of those
3: Michael.
1: Cases where they offset
3: Not
1: each other.
3: Not true, Michael.
0: Yeah, they used to sell those in a can. It was called Four Loko. And then they realized, oh, this was a bad idea.
1: Yeah.
0: So it's basically like five cups of this.
1: That's
0: like,
1: a lot.
0: It's like a cup every 3 hours.
1: It's a fair bit of coffee.
3: It's linked to a lower risk of heart disease, heart failure, stroke, and type 2 diabetes, according to the AHA statement.
0: Maybe I should start doing this.
1: Chuck. Yeah.
3: You're missing out, man. Although I do not want to see you on coffee, actually. Your energy would be really high.
1: By the way, a Dunkin' large hot coffee is 20 ounces.
0: More than that, I'm not sure.
1: Large cold is 32.
0: I don't think I'd want to see myself coming off of coffee. Mm. I feel like that would be really, really tough for me.
1: I'm just going to say that you are of the age where you can just skip it now.
0: Right, I've won.
1: Yep. Unless you're going to go back and get your doctorate, I don't think you need caffeine in your life.
0: Why would getting my doctorate require it?
1: It'd be just some long nights.
0: Oh, no, I don't do those.
1: Yeah.
0: I don't do those. Yeah. I do days. I'm very much a day shift person at this point.
1: Mm-hmm, mm-hmm.
0: Let's take a quick break. When we return, let's do a little bit of stack roulette.
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3: This is the Bloomberg Business of Entertainment Report. Is Netflix losing its edge? 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And despite releasing a number of major hits last year, total engagement didn't surge. Bloomberg's Lucas Shaw says Netflix's strategy is different from other streaming services.
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3: On the bright side, while Paramount Plus, HBO Max, Amazon, and Peacock have all released hits this year, Netflix still accounts for half the most watched shows on streaming. 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
8: Do you mind if I start, Michael?
9: Please, Chuck.
8: Piece in the Wall Street Journal, Nolan's The Odyssey proves Hollywood's top directors are franchises now. So, The Odyssey, which I am going to see tonight, very excited about it, by the way, is a movie about, you know, Odysseus taking a 10-year journey home.
9: Oh!
8: So it's not exactly, you know, like, top of mind. I wonder how many Americans have actually read The Odyssey. Mm. I know that it's, like, existing IP, but, you know, sure. I don't know that many have actually read it, or, like, all the way through, aside from, you know, like, significantly shortened versions. So here's, I guess, my two questions. Number one, I do think that at least this is, you know, something that, sure, it's different from, you know, other, like, normal IP movies that are kind of big in the summer. But Christopher Nolan is not, like, uniquely now proving that people turn out for directors that they've heard of. There's a reason why Steven Spielberg has had the career that he's had. There's a reason why...
9: Is that the argument that this is a new thing?
8: No, it's not. There's a reason why, like, J.J. Abrams had the career he had, Tim Burton, James Cameron, like, you can go through, you know, a pretty long list, Ron Howard, like, you can go through, you know, famous directors historically, and you're like, oh, yeah, sure, I get it, you know, like, you know, Coppola directed that, of course, like, I'm going to go see it.
9: Sure. Hey. It's not that every one of them was gold, they all made some hot garbage, but even the hot garbage people showed up.
8: You guys make a case that Nolan's never made a garbage movie?
9: No.
8: He's made things that, like, haven't, like, made a ton of money, but when you talk about, like, his filmography...
9: Yeah.
8: It's basically Memento, Insomnia, the Batman trilogy, Inception... Interstellar, Dunkirk, Tenet, Oppenheimer, Odyssey. Like,
9: I wonder what the worst Rotten Tomato score is.
8: It's probably Tenet.
10: It's
8: probably Tenet, which
10: haven't seen it.
8: I've seen twice now at home. Like, I didn't go see it in theaters. Just part of it was like it came out in 2020. It was like, is it out? What theaters are out? Like, it was just a mess. But Tenet's hard to get into because the whole premise of it is that. You can spoil it now. It's been 6 years. The whole premise of it. What?
10: I want to see it.
8: there's some stuff in the movie that moves backwards, and so it's kind of hard to keep track of the timeline occasionally.
10: I heard that it was hard to understand people. Like, must put on subtitles. That's what I heard, at least.
8: I don't know. I mean, I think it's fine. Just make it loud. Like, whatever. It's who cares? In any case, like, there's no stinkers in the whole bunch. But I don't think that, like, Nolan is, like, uniquely positioned as, like, oh, he's a director that people will go see. That's something new. Like, no. Like, you heard Steven Spielberg was making something for the last 40 years. You're like,
9: should go check that out.
8: Yeah, check that out. It'll probably be pretty good. Or, oh, hey, like, Ron Howard's doing a movie on, you know, Apollo 13. Maybe I'll go see that. It sounds pretty good. Or, hey, did you hear that, like, you know, Todd Phillips, the guy who did, The Hangover, hey, he's making a movie about the Joker. What do you think that's going to be like? You know, like,
9: yeah.
8: It's not uncommon to have, like, a star director. You know, you go through, like,
9: that builds his own following.
8: Correct. Yeah, like, it's kind of funny, actually. Like, you look through, like, the top 10 directors by gross, and this is not adjusted for inflation, but it's Spielberg, it's James Cameron. Do you know who number three is?
9: Yeah, no clue.
8: Anthony and Joe Russo, do you know who they are?
9: No.
8: They did, like, Avengers Endgame and that stuff, so basically all of their gross is from, like, two movies, which is just fascinating.
9: This isn't inflation adjusted, is it?
8: No, but it's still, like, they did, like, $7 billion from, like, pretty much two movies. Like, most of it's from there. Peter Jackson, mostly from Lord of the Rings. Mm-hmm. And then you got the one that's really funny on this list, actually, is Michael Bay, not because he's, like, not an accomplished director or anything like that, but more just Michael Bay, the thing that, like, he's known for is just churning out, like, action movies every 2 years for, like, 25 years straight, basically. And it's just kind of funny that that's a career that's up there with Steven Spielberg, like, Tim Burton, J.J. Abrams, Robert Zemeckis. Like,
9: yeah, you really can't. Like, you're going to tell me that Wes Anderson doesn't have a franchise-type following?
8: Of course he does.
9: Like, yeah. This you isn't know? New.
8: Both Andersons, Wes and Paul Thomas.
10: Yeah. You know, I was just about to say that.
8: Yeah.
9: I want to talk about housing and the crisis and our, you know, weekly piece about how to fix it, which
8: what
9: is
8: crisis?
9: Build more housing, the affordability crisis. So I want to talk about that affordability crisis because I constantly see on social media and other places and articles talking about the lack of affordability in housing today. And I don't think there's much debate that it's pretty darn pricey. The median home price in Q4 of 2024, I'll get to why I'm going there, was $419,000, which was up from a decade prior at a level of $299,000.
8: Okay.
9: Big increase, right?
8: Yeah.
9: When you factor in income, though, I want to point this out here. So I pulled the median income.
8: You mean incomes haven't been flat over that time?
9: They have not been flat over that time. So the median income in 2024 was $83,730, meaning that home was almost exactly five times the median income. Medium home sale, median income.
8: Sure.
9: A decade ago in 2014, you're at 5.5. So what does that practically mean? It practically means that homes actually became, from a price-only perspective, more affordable today or in 2024 compared to 2014. This ignores mortgage rates. It ignores insurance rates.
8: Sure.
9: All sorts of things that go into affordability, too. In 2004, you were still higher than where you are now compared to median income. You've got to go back to the 90s and the 80s to a point where you can find that, yeah, very clearly based on median income and median home price, homes were substantially cheaper than where they are right now. In 94, it was four times median income. In 84, it was 3.5 times median income. People aren't going to like that message. Like, I recognize that, you know, millennials and Gen Zs listening are telling me that I'm crazy, that home prices are higher than they've ever been. We do need to build more houses, but I want to frame it the way that, houses are crazy expensive because incomes have gotten pretty darn high, and we're crappy about, you know, creating smart zoning laws that allows for construction.
8: Yeah, and if you're comparing anything to housing in the early 80s, you're comparing it to 15% mortgage rates. And so, yeah, of course home prices couldn't be as high. We're going to take a quick break for the whole rest of the day. Hope everyone has, well, a great rest of the day, and we're going to see you tomorrow on the Financial Exchange.
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21: From ABC News, I'm Michelle Franzen. The war with Iran continues to escalate. U.S. soldiers killed in Friday's Iranian strikes at a U.S. base in Jordan have been identified by the Pentagon as Private Isabella Gonzalez from Texas and First Lieutenant Tyler Feehan from Hawaii. The third U.S. service member is presumed dead but missing. ABC's Martha Raddatz is in Amman.
22: Video circulating online appearing to show projectiles falling over the base, some intercepted, but others making a direct hit. Sources telling us one of those strikes hit a housing containment unit, raising questions among some military experts about Iran's capabilities, despite the administration saying the Iranian military was decimated.
21: In Britain, Andy Burnham was ushered in as the new prime minister after Keir Starmer was pressured to step down earlier. ABC's James Longman is in London.
23: Andy Burnham has a huge challenge ahead of him. There has been a lot of political instability here. He is the seventh prime minister in just over 10 years.
21: A memorial service taking place in Mississippi for Nolan Wells, the 18-year-old who died during a July 4th holiday boating trip with friends. Here's ABC's Aaron Katursky.
24: The funeral is open to the public. What his mom has called a party to celebrate Wells's life is by invitation only. And she has also called for calm, a day free of protest over the case, just to focus on her son.
21: Further testing is needed in the cyclosporiasis outbreak. The FDA says the one sample of Taylor Farms lettuce that tested positive for the parasite was a false positive. Taylor Farms says the recall continues out of an abundance of caution.
25: Last week, the FDA, though, did link the outbreak in five states to Taylor Farms shredded iceberg lettuce that was sourced from central Mexico and supplied to Taco Bell restaurants. Taco Bell says that it has removed all affected products.
21: ABC's Elizabeth Schulze. In New York City, federal officials say a man is in custody after setting off an incendiary device.

0: outside the federal building. 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
3: 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Jordan Wood is one of four candidates to drop out of the Democratic race for U.S. Senate after Troy Jackson built up a huge lead in delegate meetings over the weekend. Wood is also joining two other former candidates to endorse Jackson for the nomination.
4: He has become a friend, someone I trust, someone that I know represents and will serve all people in Maine, every community in our state.
3: According to the Bangor Daily News, Jackson appears to have 61% of the 601 delegates who will vote for candidates at next Saturday's nominating convention. Police are asking for help locating a missing man from Rockland. Police are looking to check on the well-being of 49-year-old Scott Clark of Rockland. You can find a photo and more details at WGAN.com. Anyone with information is asked to contact police. Maine Independent Senator Angus King leading 38 Democratic senators in calling for better accountability for ICE agents.
5: A letter signed by 39 senators urges DHS to deploy body cameras, strengthen officer identification requirements, and review enforcement procedures. The letter says the measures suggested by the senators are intended to prevent deadly encounters involving ICE agents after two fatal shootings in Biddeford and Houston, Texas. Read the entire letter at WGAN.com. Jason Taylor, News Radio WGAN.
3: And Governor Janet Mills also calling for major reforms to ICE.
6: Federal agents should be prohibited from wearing masks and be required to identify themselves by voice of appearance and required to wear body cameras.
3: And Mills says ICE should be abolished if they don't change course. Mills did not sign a bill going into effect this month, which lays out when state and local police can work with federal immigration agencies. And Central Maine Medical Center in Lewiston holding a commemorative blood drive today in collaboration with the Red Cross, which is reporting a national blood shortage. The quarterly event was established after the Lewiston mass shooting as a way to honor the lives of those impacted. Those donations also come just after the Red Cross declared a national blood emergency last week after blood supply levels dropped 25% in June. That shortage is especially impacting those of blood types O and B negative. That they're taking donations until 3 o'clock this afternoon. Now your latest forecast from AccuWeather's Andy Robb.
7: Sunshine and clouds this afternoon, high 81. Cloudy for tonight, low 60. Mainly cloudy, a thunderstorm in the afternoon. Tomorrow, the high Tuesday, 73. And on Wednesday, some showers and a thunderstorm around. Otherwise cloudy, humid, with a high 78.
3: It's 78 and sunny in Portland. Next high tide at Portland Harbor is 4:51 this afternoon. 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
9: Grace Curley.
19: Hi, I'm Tom Shattuck. I am in for Grace Curley. This week, I am with the Maine Wire, and I am enjoying spending some time instead of focusing on Maine, which just anointed

0: the most establishment Democratic Senate candidate it could have to replace the least establishment socialist drunkard that they had. I'm happy to take a reprieve from that and just simply ask you a question here, since I'm delving back. I am a Bay Stater, so I live here, but I just don't, I've spent a lot of time in the main news cycle, but how is it there's a body found in the home of Rep. Ayanna Pressley's husband, and it's not a bigger story? Like, what an amazing thing that this is just day-to-day. This is just day-to-day. All the shady stuff in these blue states, all the grifts and, that we've been talking about, the Medicaid, all the scandals, the getting rich in Washington, D.C., which is actually Graham Plattner, a legit plank that he had in his platform. Update, this is from CBS. Update, Boston police say the person found dead inside a home owned by Rep. Ayanna Pressley's husband died of a gunshot wound. Police are investigating discovery Saturday of a dead body that was found at a property that is owned by the husband of Congresswoman Ayanna Pressley of Massachusetts. Police spokesman James Mocha told CBS News Boston on Saturday that officers were called to a house on Malta Street in Mattapan, 152, for a report to report and investigate a person. When they arrived, they found the person deceased. Mocha did not have any details and said the homicide unit is handling the investigation. A Boston police cruiser was seen outside of the home Saturday evening, and it was sealed off with red crime scene tape on Sunday. Police said they had no additional information to add to the death at this time.
1: I just want to make sure I have this straight. This is the same Ayanna Pressley whose husband is like quasi under investigation for really weird contract misgivings with the state, like winning an inordinate amount of bids?
0: Yes. Okay. Sure. By the way, this piece of property is assessed at about $1 million, which I think in Mattapan must be a pretty damn nice place. Unless things have changed. Maybe things have changed. $919,000. There's a lot of money going around. So the house has been on sale. It's a rental property currently on sale. Asking price for $1.5 million. I'm sorry about that. There's a lot of privilege happening. There's a lot of privilege going on. Notice that these Democrats, they're all raking in, like Presley's husband gets in on these contract negotiations. They're all just making bank. Paul Pelosi, who, as you know, was just arrested again a few days ago. They made millions over millions over millions. The Pelosi's have done so well in the stock market. And they've all got a shady side, too. Paul Pelosi's life is in... For a guy in his 90s, he is certainly making it interesting in his golden years. But yeah, that's the whole deal about the Mamdani, about Plattner, about this guy in Michigan. I forget his name. Another Hamas fan. They're all from privilege. Hassan Piker just gave a Hitler-like screed. All from privilege. And they're all socialists, and they're all telling you that you need to do better. You need to do better. When we do in Maine, you know, we've been doing a lot of this Somali Medicaid fraud stuff. And it's just amazing. So many of these people involved, all many of the big names that we've been reporting on, they've got G-Wagons, Mercedes G-Wagons. How is it? What did I do wrong? I should have listened to Howie. I've been listening to Howie since Howie Crawford since 1985. I should have. He was jumping on with Jerry Williams. I should have gotten a job at the T in the 80s, like Howie said to, but I didn't. I would have been 25 years retired right now. There are so many good grifts, and I've missed them all. Just ridiculous. And the best thing is that because the left, because these people exempt themselves from the rules, they lecture you. They lecture you because they're doing better than you. They tell you how you need to get better. Barack Obama tells you how you need to turn your thermostat down. Meanwhile, he's got the $12 million place or $30 million. I don't even know what it is on Cape Cod. they're so ready to lecture at any given moment. 844-500-4242, that is the number. All right, we're going to have to get to it because there comes a time when elites, the same kind of people I've been talking about here, elites go above and beyond to really, really put themselves on a display. And it was Sunny Hostin a couple of days ago. This is so incredible. Sunny Hostin, she's the lady on The View, one of the know-nothings on The View. She is an attorney. She was a former federal prosecutor. And you're going to learn that in a moment if you didn't know already. She'll tell you. And she is she's a super progressive, always talks about having, at the same time, always talks about racism and how she has to take special precautions and her son does because there's so many racists and Trump voters around. She always is happy to tell you about how you're trying to assert your privilege, because your privilege and my privilege, because we come from colonizers or something, and some boring, over haggard screed that these people say. And over the weekend, this is so good, a few days ago, her son, who's just 24, who you'll find out repeatedly in a moment here, is a Harvard grad, Harvard University. That's in Cambridge, Massachusetts, the jewel of the intellectual crown in Massachusetts. Her son is... he was jogging, supposedly, or taking a walk through an area of train tracks where he wasn't supposed to be. So he was trespassing. And you're not allowed to trespass. What happens if you trespass? Sometimes trespassers are prosecuted or they're given a citation. So Sonny Hostin's kid makes his way through the closed off area that's fenced off that says no trespassing. The police take notice and the police ask him questions and cite him. And somehow, I don't know how it happened that mom was on the phone and then she was on the premises, but mom was on the phone and then she was on the premises. The kid calls mom, and this is cut one, and Sonny Hostin to the rescue. Now, if you don't know who and what she is, you will.
2: It's in my phone if you take off the case.
3: Tell them your mother is a federal prosecutor.
2: Yes.
4: Hey, Mom, how are you? This is Officer Gomez. Your son's fine.
3: Officer Gomez, how are you? This is...
4: Yes, yes.
3: Federal prosecutor.
4: Okay,
3: that's
4: fair.
3: My son. Yep. He's a Harvard graduate.
4: Yeah.
3: He's not a criminal. He has no criminal record, no criminal history.
4: Mm-hmm.
3: Officer, is that really necessary? This is a kid that doesn't do anything. He's a Harvard graduate and a Yale researcher. He teaches geometry to...
4: I understand that.
3: Why would you put something on his record like this?
4: No, it's...
0: Can you imagine?
5: Can you give him a warning?
4: I cannot at this point. I have to write the ACLU.
5: I'm a former federal prosecutor.
4: Yeah.
5: He knows. He's a Harvard grad who teaches fourth grade geometry to kids.
0: Special needs kids.
5: He's not a kid who's ever in trouble.
0: Can you imagine? Mom's on the phone, and then mommy's there in person. I don't see why you would have to write him up and do this to him. I don't see why you'd have to do it to him. No. You see that white kid or black kid or Hispanic kid over there didn't go to Harvard? You can write them up. That's fine. I'm more equal. We're better, as a matter of fact. Officer Gomez, we're more equal, okay? Cop. I don't see why you don't seem to understand how this works. I'm a former federal prosecutor. Sure, I said I was a federal prosecutor at first, and just to try to ice you out right there. But I'm a better, that means. He went to Harvard. Can you imagine being somebody who feels that you've got some kind of diplomatic immunity because you're most likely mediocre-minded, but privileged kid, and $110,000 a year at Harvard?
1: That was the saddest part of this story to me, was that he's a Harvard graduate and he's only teaching fourth grade geometry. Did you really need to go to Harvard to do that?
0: Well, yeah, Taylor, that brings us to other uncomfortable parts of the conversation. Yeah, you're right. Well, that just goes to tell you it's not about the vocation. It's about the credentials. You know, Harvard class of 2017. That's all you need to know. Harvard. So I'd like to be, usually they would place him somewhere with other mediocre minds, but of his bros in some kind of, finance place or law firm or wherever where he could barely skate by, but, you know, marinate his elitism. Also, you know what's gross? I can't imagine being 24 years old and getting my mom on the phone. Holy, what is that? I mean, that's almost more disgusting. Your mom's on the phone and she's trying to strong arm the cops because her little baby's going to get a citation. What are we living in here? Like, what is that? Maybe that's the story. But I've seen some of these elites. You've talked to these elites too, and especially celebs. That's worse than Do You Know Who I Am? This is like, just so you know, I'm a thing that you'll never be, and it's better than you, officer. So it behooves you to make this go away. And my son, officer, I know that you're dealing with gang violence and you're happy to just get home alive every night. My son is worth more than you because he went to Harvard for an absolutely overpriced and, as we've discussed, useless degree. Arrogance in these people. The biggest, I will tell you that the most arrogant, most horrific celebrity, and I've met a few because I've worked in, even before I was in media, I worked in hotels, but in media, the worst person I have ever met, it will not surprise any of you, is Susan Sarandon. She was the meanest, most vile, vicious, cruel, and I was a 44-year-old guy at the time, and I'm like, wow, this lady's bleeping mean. She wasted my time. She was condescending. I was at some place in Philadelphia trying to get an interview with her. She was a Bernie person. We just done a nice interview with her in the Herald. Anyway, she was in no mood, and so she was hanging out with the Young Turks people. She loved them, but when it came to us, she was just vicious. There's been a few. If you want to tell me your celebrity better than elite stories, I'd love to hear those too. Usually this time of year, 9 out of 10 of them have to do with John Kerry somewhere in the Cape. 844-500-4242, 844-500-4242. We are talking about Sonny Hostin, our betters, the superiors, the elites, and your stories too. If you have those, let us know. 844-500-4242. My name is Tom Shattuck. 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
15: 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Independent fact-checkers proved Plattner's claim that Susan voted to cut Medicaid was false. Susan even won awards for protecting Medicaid. Fact-checkers said Plattner's claim that Susan was corrupt is also false. The list of their lies goes on and on. So as the Democrat establishment and political insiders plot to anoint Plattner's replacement, remember, they will continue to repeat these lies. And that is sad, but true.
16: I'm Susan Collins, and I've approved this message.
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0: You know, it behooves you to be around some people who are in the know and in media. So this morning, I had somebody on a train on an Amtrak that's coming down from Maine that struck somebody and I think killed somebody. Coroner was on site in West Medford. Same time, I was talking to my friend Steve Robinson from the Maine Wire, and he said, "Hey, by the way, we should talk to Gately. Gately's got huge breaking news." And Howie just came in and let me know that Presley's husband, the company that got the beautiful contracts, doesn't seem to exist. In winning bid for the $2 billion Springfield courthouse, Kojo, the company, this is from John Gately, owned by Anna Presley's husband, asserted it was a minority business enterprise, MBE. Gately can't find it. It's not listed anywhere. Another grift that I've missed out on. Just amazing, amazing. We had mentioned that it's his rental house that where somebody was found shot over the weekend. Like, what is... there is nothing slow about this news cycle this summer. And by the way, it's not going to be slow when it comes to news in Maine either. 844-500-542-42. We've been discussing Sonny Hostin, who gave the 2026 version of Do You Know Who I Am? I'm a former federal prosecutor, and my son is a Harvard grad. Why do you have to write him up? You know, write the other plebes up. No, we're better. Let's go to the phones. Let's go to Susan. Susan, you're on the... let's see. We will go to Tom.
18: Hello.
0: Hey, Tom. You're on with Tom. How's it going?
18: Yeah, I'm sorry.
0: No, it's all right.
18: I'm sorry, too, Tom. Confused, but... Yeah, well, number one, as far as Sonny Hostin's son is concerned, do you know that when you walk on railroad tracks, that if you're not looking at the train coming at you, in other words, your head is to the back of it, do you know that a train can literally creep up on you, and by the time you hear the sound, you get run over? Are you aware of that?
0: I am not aware of that, but I would assume, especially if you have headphones on, that that's something that can happen, and these trains do not stop. Very well. Tom, anything else other than track safety? Did I miss?
18: Working on MBTA projects of where you had to go through a safety course to be approved to get on the right-of-way training. And that's where they explain that to you. And back in, I think it was 05, there was actually an engineer on the Orange Line at night, a man who had five or six kids that was killed, run over by an Orange Line train going maybe 10 miles an hour. And there was snow on the ground, but the ballast of the rails actually works as a sound deadener. So if anything, she should be thanking that they got that moron off the tracks. You never walk in between the rails. You walk off to the side. But anyway,
0: Tom, that's a great point. It's a great point that she didn't bother to be thankful at all. Like, not a bit of gratitude whatsoever.
18: No, and that news that you just broke about Ariana Presley's husband. Number one, Ariana Presley is one of these people that wants rent control.
0: Mm-hmm.
18: So if we had real journalists like what they have at the Main Wire, they would find out how much that apartment was renting for in Mattapan and expose that fact. And, you know, the point being is that I'll guarantee you that her husband, who's an ex-felon, was probably charging market rate values. And if it was a one-bedroom in Mattapan, that's probably going for about $2,000 a month. Now, if you're making $15 an hour, that is not an affordable apartment.
0: $2,000 a month for a one-bedroom apartment? Oof, in Mattapan? Things must have changed since I've been around here. Tom, I appreciate it. Thank you for the call. Yeah, I'll try to look into the details to see a little bit more of that. But the point is, it's interesting. We have a six-way tie into everything we've talked about so far. But, yeah, the Hostin, the entire the way that she carried herself had no interest in talking about the cops whatsoever. They're the elites, our betters, and it goes right in with Ariana Presley and her husband and the idea that he's got all these assets and supposedly now it looks like a shell company that like nailed a great contract for $2 billion. All these grifts by all these elitists who claim to be these socialists, angels for the common person. Oh, Tom Shattuck, stay with us. This is the Grace Curley Show.

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2: This is a Bloomberg Money Minute. More than 4.2 million people have defaulted on their federal student loans over the last year. That's according to the AP. The total number of borrowers now in default is at an all-time high, 9.5 million, and there are hundreds of thousands more that are months behind on their payments. After the recent sell-off in chip makers and other AI-related companies, shares of NVIDIA, Micron, Intel, AMD, and others, they are all seeing gains today. Still, stocks are mixed as the hostilities in Iran continue. Right now, the Dow is down about 0.25%, but the tech-heavy NASDAQ up 0.75%. The S&P is up 0.33%. The Jersey Mike's subchain is looking to raise over $1 billion for investors. That's for its planned initial public stock offering. Could happen later this year. And the fastest-growing restaurant chain in the U.S. last year was Wingstop. That's according to QSR Magazine. It added 382 locations. Chipotle was second, adding 294. Tom Busby, Bloomberg Radio.
3: ABC News, I'm Michelle Franzen. In Lower Manhattan, smoke billowed outside the federal building where Immigration Court and other federal agencies are located. The FBI says one man now in custody after setting off an incendiary device. ABC's Aaron Katursky has details.
4: The federal police, which are in charge of securing the building, along with ICE police and the FBI, raced to the scene. They took an individual into custody. I talked to some police sources who said that this individual is known to them, known to have anti-ICE type views, may have even participated in protests before.
3: The U.S. war with Iran turning deadly over the weekend. The Pentagon says two U.S. military members were killed at a U.S. base in Jordan due to Iranian strikes. The U.S. still searching for a third military member presumed dead. In Mississippi this hour, a memorial service underway for Nolan Wells in Ocean Springs, the 18-year-old who died while on a boating trip with friends on the 4th of July weekend. This is ABC News.

0: information is asked to contact police. You can find a photo and more details at our website, WGAN.com. And there were 500 people in Portland's Monument Square Saturday to protest ICE after last Monday's killing by ICE agents of a Colombian national in Biddeford. Dale Knight says he doesn't believe in ICE's justification for the use of deadly force in that shooting.
1: And this crap about weaponizing vehicles, it's awful funny that every single incident is weaponizing vehicles. And I don't believe that for a second. I think it's all just backpedaling.
0: And state and federal authorities are investigating that shooting. Now your latest forecast from AccuWeather's Andy Robb.
2: Sunshine and clouds this afternoon, high 81. Cloudy tonight, low 60. Tuesday, cloudy, a thunderstorm in the afternoon with a high 73.
0: It's 78 and mostly sunny in Windham. Next high tide at Portland Harbor is 451. I'm Frankie Azzarata, News Radio WGAN.
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4: Just learning more about this person found dead in Mattapan at the home of Ayanna Pressley's husband. One of his properties, anyway. He didn't live there. 18-year-old woman who was shot to death found in the back room. There is more to be found out here. This is just wild. For some reason, I didn't expect the person to be so young. And very interesting. Very interesting. We've also been talking about Sunny Hostin, who had she didn't have a run-in with the police. Her son had a run-in with the law, and mom ran right in to intervene. And to make sure that the cops knew that this was not any ordinary young fellow that they were trying to cite with trespassing. This was a special young person.
5: It's in my phone if you take off the case.
6: Tell them your mother is a federal prosecutor.
5: Yes.
7: Hey, Mom, how are you? This is Officer Gomez. Your son's fine.
6: Officer Gomez,
7: how are you?
6: This is...
7: Yes.
6: Former federal prosecutor.
7: Okay.
6: That's my son.
7: Yep.
6: He's a Harvard graduate.
7: Yep.
6: He's not a criminal. He has no criminal record. No criminal history.
7: Mm-hmm.
8: Officer, is that really necessary? This is a kid that doesn't do anything. He's a Harvard graduate and a Yale researcher. He teaches geometry to
7: I understand that.
8: Why would you put something on his record like this?
7: No, it's...
4: Oh, that's beautiful.
9: Can you give him a warning?
7: I cannot at this point. I have to recognize him.
9: I'm a former federal prosecutor.
7: Yeah.
9: He knows. He's a Harvard grad who teaches fourth grade geometry to kids.
7: God bless.
9: This is not a kid who's ever in trouble.
4: At some point, can you get her? Can the cops arrest her for just obstructing this arrest? I'm a former federal prosecutor. He's a Harvard grad. No, he's a... Who would plead? It's so remarkable also that she would do this knowing she's on body camera. But I guess when you're a celebrity, you take your shot and you hope that everything gets wiped or the thing gets broomed. If there's no arrest, and maybe it's not written anywhere. But what a tough look. And as we said earlier, to have your mom come, it's embarrassing. That's embarrassing. By the way, would your mom have been on your side when you were a kid if you were trespassing? My mom would not have been on my side. My mom was only involved ever once with myself and law enforcement, and this is when we had a house party when I was a teenager. In like 1989, we had a house party, and this was right when George H.W. Bush said we're doing a zero tolerance policy with drugs and alcohol. And so we had lots of beer at the house, obviously. But I was underage. I was 16. So the police, we were like the first and last arrest to happen in Winchester because they got us and then they got some rich kid and then that was it. That was the arrest. The program stopped. So anyway, they arrested me and they brought me as a 16-year-old. This is for possession of alcohol. In other words, we had a keg party in Winchester, Massachusetts, which was looked about as exactly how you'd think it would look. And so the cops

0: you know, they arrest you, they take all your stuff, and they took all my stuff, and they put me in the cell in Winchester. And so I had to wait for my mom to come and bail me out. So I didn't call my mom. Like, that wasn't what I wanted to call, but they weren't letting me go because I was underage. So it's so funny. It's so funny. Just to tell you how a mom should react, my mother went in there. I'm sitting in some office now. They take me out of the cell. I'm sitting in some office. My mother starts berating me. You lazy. I can't believe you're disgusting, and you've shamed the family. And this whole, she is giving an Oscar-winning screaming speech at me. And I'm just taking it, you know, because she's showing the officers that this is not how she raised me to be a miscreant. But so then this is the best thing. The officer says, oh, I have to give you all the evidence bag, everything we found on him. So they hand her my wallet and like a few bucks that I had and my keys. And her a pack of cigarettes I had on me. And she attacked me on the spot. You SOB, I can't believe you're smoking. And my own mother's mauling me in the police station. And the cops are like, ma'am, you can't assault him in this police station. That's how my mom handled it. I didn't realize that, I, you know, knowing now what I know, I just would have suggested that I could have told them that I was a Winchester High attendee and that I was a really good boy. A good boy. A really good boy. Man, these elites. It's so interesting. And something tells me this, too, that her elite son who feels entitled to do whatever he wants because mommy in Harvard, something tells me he's going to interact with law enforcement more. Because there's a certain chip in the shoulder that you get when you get a free pass for almost everything, and then your mom can just bail you out. It doesn't go away. And you've seen people like this. There's a certain chip in the shoulder. You know, Howie, he straightened himself out, but Howie used to talk about Patrick Kennedy, Ted's son, all the time. And he had that same thing, where he had an air of invincibility. And he was a big Do You Know Who I Am guy, because that was, do you know who my dad is? And Patrick Kennedy was a big, like, he had that. I guess that's a total Kennedy thing. Which brings us to the elites again, too. I guess that's the theme of today's show. These people, they just think they can absolutely get away with it. I think the cops should have rolled this kid up. They should have put him in a cruiser. They should have put him in the
1: cruiser. You know who I am, bro?
0: Yeah. Yeah, and I don't think that guy's even an I am. I don't think that guy's even anybody. But there are a lot of people who are right on the edge of being somebody like the nouveau kind of riche, who's got to be Sonny Hostin's kid, who I think that he thinks he's just immune. He's immune from the rules that you're not immune from. And it's not good for him. And it's not going to end up good for him. In the former federal prosecutor. By the way, I wonder if the View's on today. Can she possibly show up there? How do you show such like low character and then go back to a job where you've got a moral high ground?
2: What do you mean? That's what they do on that show all the time.
0: Yeah, but they pretend to be decent human beings. They pretend that they themselves are decent as contrasted with the evil Nazi in the White House. And so... So they're in clover. They've got a certain aura about them that is goodness and wholesomeness. And Sonny Hostin is one of the good guys fighting the bad Trump, who's an evil elitist, who's got all sorts of privilege, and his kids have privilege. I don't actually remember his kids getting in trouble at all. For I don't remember them trespassing. The worst kids in the world, I'm told, by the way. The worst kids in the world, I'm told. Eric Trump and Trump Jr., and that's the stupid one. And SNL did a skit about the Trump kids being dumb. It's like, I don't know. I've talked to three of them, and they're all fairly decent and seem, if they're elitists, and they are like in elite circles, certainly, because they've got a lot of money and they're in an exclusive club, they don't act like it. Not that I've seen.
2: One of the texters pointed this out. I pulled this earlier, too. This was from last year. It was a woman named Devin Flanagan. She was an assistant AG in Rhode Island, and she was in Newport for a night out with the girls, and this was how that went down.
3: No, it is. That's law.
4: I'm an AG.
1: I'm an AJ.
3: Oh. Good for you. I don't give a shit. Let's go. We're going. We're leaving.
1: Please don't put your hands on us.
3: Can you get your children out of here? Like, I don't know why.
1: I'm sorry, what?
3: Let's go.
4: Come on.
5: There are two full-grown women and mothers.
0: That's beautiful. Sorry, what? The Getty Indignant thing? There was another one, too, from like 20 years ago. A woman who used to work at Channel 7. It was the GM there. How he used to talk about her. Oh, she was a great one, too. Some of these people, they get to drink. The problem with this is that if your pitch to the cops doesn't work and it's a I'm better than you pitch, and they almost never work, if it doesn't work, it's a terrible look. It's a terrible look. Who had that? Renee, the girl with who looks like kind of a dolphin. She was in the election, kind of pretty, legally blonde. She would have been. You would know her. She was married to Ryan Phillippe at one point.
2: You're talking local news?
0: No, she's a Hollywood woman. Oh. She was. That's all.
2: Witherspoon.
0: Yes. Thank you,
2: Reese.
0: Yeah, she had a great DUI where she explained to the cop. That she was not going to be arrested, and that was a great one. And her boyfriend at the time, rightly so, was horrified. He was just horrified, and he's like, please don't do this. So there are some people who take their shot. A person who took his shot that I didn't mind, but it's still a bad look, is Justin Timberlake. When he got his DUI, which I think it was New England as well, he got his DUI, he's like, this DUI is going to make me miss my concert tomorrow. So he, put breadcrumbs down but didn't tell the cop, who I am. I'm Justin Timberlake. But it has to work. And if it doesn't work, then the cop's going to feel insulted. Now with body cams, it's a tough one. It is a tough one. Like, my brother has a truck, and the truck has... Am I allowed to say this? I'm going to say this anyway. It shows, it's got a license plate that shows that he served in Korea. Not in the Korean War, he's too young, but he served in Korea along the DMZ. He was in the army, he was a good soldier, good guy, and whatever. And maybe that's a way to, for some police, that maybe that's a way to say, hey, just if you're going to give somebody a break today, I put my time in. Maybe that's what that is. But there's no other thing. I have a friend who was a court officer who used to flash a badge when he get pulled over, oftentimes drunk, and somehow that would work for him. And don't drunk drive is what I'm saying. 844-500-4242. That is the number, 844-500-4242. We also want your stories of the elite. There's got to be some people out in Cape Cod now who have had Kennedy run-ins. We were watching the Ayanna Pressley situation, 18-year-old found dead in her husband's house. Her husband, who we think is employed, certainly making a whole bunch of money, done well after prison. Man, I got to learn these grifts. 844-500-4242. That is the number. My name is Tom Shattuck. This is the Grace Curley Show.
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10: This is Chuck and Mike from the Armstrong Advisory Group, and our new guide this month is titled Talking to Your Kids About Inheritance. Mike, what are some of the considerations for what needs to be brought up in conversations with your kids about their potential inheritance?
11: Well, first things first, I don't think it's always necessary that you do have the conversations, but just beware that if you don't, it can lead to confusion after the fact, especially if it's a non-equal distribution of assets. It can oftentimes lead to infighting. We've all seen that one before. And it can oftentimes lead to people making financial decisions because they're unaware of an inheritance that could be coming that might have been different had they been aware that someday, hey, this might be coming my way.
10: They're never easy conversations to have, but they're typically easier before there's a crisis as opposed to having to have them during or after the crisis.
11: Well, I mean, to put it plainly, at a certain age, you might not be able to explain the decisions, yeah, and that can lead to even tougher conversations. But what I would urge people is to, you know, think about how to have those conversations, because like I said, on more than the number of occasions that I would like to see, I have seen inheritances tear families apart. Unfortunately, that's what money can do to people. And if you have those conversations up front and early on, it can at least go a long way to potentially prevent that.
10: The guide is titled Talking to Your Kids About Inheritance, and you can request it by calling 800-393-4001. 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
15: I'm now being arrested and handcuffed?
16: Yep.
15: Do you know my name, sir?
16: Don't need to know.
15: You don't need to know my name?
16: Not quite yet.
15: Oh, really? Okay. You're about to find out who I am.
0: Oh, beautiful. That's Reese Witherspoon. That's a tough one with the boyfriend standing right there with his head in his hands. It's like, oh, please stop. Please stop. Please stop. Yeah, that's tough. She did take a hit. I do remember she did put out an apology afterwards. That's good. You get a chance to recover. If you can say, I was a big jack, you know, ever, and like I was, there's no excuse, and I'm just a horse's, what did Joe Biden call him? A horse's tail. Then, you know, you can save face a little bit, but you can't look terrible. And then there are some people who are just unhinged, and we're going to get to one of those in the next hour, somebody who's unhinged, like Antonio Brown of the Patriots. He was one of these guys who was not great in police custody. But we're talking about Sonny Hostin. We're talking about a bunch of things, but Sonny Hostin, who just a couple of days ago interceded on her son, her 24-year-old son, which Taylor makes a great point, who teaches fourth graders for a living. He's a Harvard grad. He must be an excellent fourth grade teacher, I'll tell you. Anyway, he was trespassing, and Hostin, you know her from The View, dropped the fact that she was a federal prosecutor and that her son was a Harvard boy, and she didn't see why he should be written up. He's better, don't you see?
2: Geometry teacher and he couldn't identify a no trespassing sign.
0: Yeah, that's tough. That's tough. I don't know. I don't have super high hopes for the level of his acumen when it comes to his field of study or teaching in this situation. 844-500-4242. Let's go to Susan. Hey, Susan. You're on with Tom Shattuck on The Grace Curley Show.
17: Yes, I just had a remark about Sonny Hostin.
0: Yeah.
17: She was a guest on Professor Louis Gates' Roots show.
0: Yes.
17: On Channel 2. They're from Puerto Rico, their family. She was shocked to find out that her family had been slaveholders.
0: Oh, no.
17: she could not believe it, but that's the truth.
0: Susan, that is a wonderful little nugget. Isn't it funny how all the biggest progressive elites, you know, are traced right back to the most dastardly people? It's funny you say it, because Henry Louis Gates, there's another elite, totally. Cops get called as he's trying to break into his house, as it turns out. Cops get called, and he's like, excuse me, I'm a Harvard professor. Why are you asking me questions? And then he goes just nuts on them. Same thing, just another elite. That's an Obama friend. He goes to the house in the Cape. Don't you understand? I'm a Harvard man. That means more. These are the kind of guys who got lifeboats in the Titanic. I need to preserve this brain, so, ma'am, you can hang on to the flotsam over there. And
18: the Cambridge police acted stupidly.
0: Total, perfect example of an elite, Barack Obama, and him and his bros like Tommy Vitor and the guys from Pod Save America, all to say, you know what we'll do? We'll create a beer summit. And the media ate it all up like it was a legit, not idiotic thing. And they said, okay, so what do we do at the beer summit? And they said, okay, so who's going to be there? Well, Henry Louis Gates is going to be there. So that's our elite. That's our good guy. Who's the other guy? It's an officer named Crowley. Okay, so he's Irish, so he's going to be drunk. So, and he'll just be, he won't want anything but a low-level beer. So we'll get him beer because he's a stupid, drunk Irish cop. All cops are bastard. That's before All Cops Are Bastard became one of the Democratic tenets. But yeah, just shows you right there. Just give the Irish cop should we give him a donut or do we give him a beer? So Obama. That whole crew of Pod Save America bros, they're such elites. All former Juice Box Mafia people from Washington D.C. All hugely unqualified to be doing what they were doing. Not ready for primetime, but they worked with a guy who had essentially a Sonny Hostin protecting them the whole time, called the media, who were just totally hands-off on Obama and all the people around him. So he got a free ride, which is why he felt comfortable saying, you know what, not one scandal. Bill, when he was leaving the White House, told Bill O'Reilly, it's not one scandal that anybody has followed up. It's not one of those scandals, but there were plenty of scandals in the Obama administration. My goodness. Like, you don't, if you're starting the conversation about misusing the DOJ or foreign wars, you're starting that conversation now and didn't start it back with Obama, then you've missed, as Deval Patrick would say, they listen to the wrong talk radio. Yeah, you've been missing the boat. Anyway, so what else do these elites do? They platform people who need to be in a sanitarium. We have the most incredible audio I've heard in 7 years coming up. Stay with us. My name is Tom Shattuck. This is the Grace Curley Show.

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5: From ABC News, I'm Michelle Franzen. The U.S. military still searching for a U.S. service member presumed dead following Friday's Iranian strikes at a U.S. base in Jordan. The Pentagon says two other military service members were killed. That war fueling hostilities and uncertainty again, with the Strait of Hormuz cut off to most ship traffic. ABC's Karen Travers has more on the impact to oil and gas prices.
6: We're now seeing gas going back to that $4 a gallon average, according to AAA. Traffic in the Strait of Hormuz has essentially slowed down significantly again because of this week and a half now of ongoing strikes. There were 30 verified crossings in the Strait of Hormuz over the last 3 days, according to data.
5: In New York City, the FBI says one person is in custody after setting off some sort of incendiary device outside the building. Here's ABC's Aaron Katursky.
7: This happened outside 26 Federal Plaza, which houses immigration court. It's also where immigration applications are processed, and it has been the scene of protest before, but it was on the north side of the building where this apparent smoke device or some kind of firework with an accelerant, an incendiary device of some kind, detonated.
5: Federal regulators working to track the source of the growing cyclosporiasis outbreak across the U.S. ABC's Elizabeth Schulze says testing continues to find the source.
8: Taylor Farms says that the FDA has not identified a single positive product that has tested positive for the parasite and that this recall is out of an abundance of caution. Last week, the FDA, though, did link the outbreak in five states to Taylor Farms' shredded iceberg lettuce that was sourced from central Mexico and supplied to Taco Bell restaurants. Taco Bell says that it has removed all affected products.
5: Georgia Democratic Senator John Ossoff writing a letter to HHS Secretary RFK Jr. demanding answers about HHS doing away with required monitoring, he says, of the parasite. You're listening to ABC News.
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10: 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Jordan Wood is one of four candidates to drop out of the Democratic race for U.S. Senate after Troy Jackson built up a huge lead in delegate meetings over the weekend. Wood is joining two other former candidates to endorse Jackson for the nomination.
11: He has become a friend, someone I trust, someone that I know represents and will serve all people in Maine, every community in our state.
10: The Bangor Daily News reported Jackson appeared to have 61% of the 601 delegates who will vote for candidates at next Saturday's nominating convention. Police asking for help finding a missing Rockland man. Rockland police looking to check on the well-being of 49-year-old Scott Clark. You can find a photo and more details at WGAN.com. Anyone with information is asked to contact police. Pierce Park in Bangor was the site of a National Day of Action protest against ICE on Saturday. The gathering came 5 days after an ICE agent shot and killed a Colombian national in Biddeford, which Bangor resident Michael Beck says is pretty scary.
12: I'm scared for myself. I'm scared for my children. You know, they're out there still killing our neighbors and our friends, and that's not what the federal government should be doing. They're there to protect and serve, not squash us and kill us.
10: And 25-year-old Johan Sebastian Guerrero was killed by ICE agents a week ago today in Biddeford. Operations back to normal today at Portsmouth Naval Shipyard after a crew stopped a significant water leak over the weekend.
13: The leak was located between two buildings near Shipyard Gate 1 and was isolated from the rest of the water system. The leak has since been stopped and did not impact the safety of submarines or operations at the shipyard. The shipyard apologized for any effects the leak may have had on the Kittery community and surrounding areas. A similar leak happened in April. Jason Taylor, News Radio, WGAN.
10: And your gas bill might be increasing by double digits if Unitil gets the approval it's seeking. Northern Utilities, which does business in Maine as Unitil, provides natural gas service to customers in southern and central Maine. They've asked the Maine Public Utilities Commission to approve a roughly $11 increase in natural gas distribution rates. The PUC has scheduled two public hearings on that proposal, including one tomorrow at 5 p.m. at Portland City Hall, and next Tuesday at the Lewiston Public Library. And now your latest forecast from AccuWeather's Andy Robb.
14: Sunshine and clouds this afternoon, high 81. Cloudy for tonight, low 60. Mainly cloudy, a thunderstorm in the afternoon. Tomorrow, the high Tuesday, 73. And on Wednesday, some showers and a thunderstorm around. Otherwise cloudy, humid with a high 78.
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16: She is the best.
28: The guy who plays Jay Peterman is a great guy, by the way. A great guy. He does the catch of the dog shows now. Big, big, big Trump supporter. Yeah. Great. Boston guy. Perfect. Hey, I want to get to this, this news that broke a couple of hours ago. An explosion in New York City, a smaller explosion. This is from the New York Post. Armed loon sets off, I do like that. I don't know if that's an AP style book, but I do like that. Armed loon sets off incendiary device outside New York federal headquarters as terrorism task force probes anti-ICE attack. An armed maniac lit an incendiary device Monday morning outside a building in Lower Manhattan. They've arrested this guy. It houses federal immigration offices and courts, law enforcement. The Terrorism Task Force was investigating the incident, including probing whether it was an anti-ICE attack, according to the sources. Suspect, a 43-year-old military veteran from Poughkeepsie, was taken into custody. He was not immediately charged. Officials say he started a blaze with gasoline and fireworks outside of 26 Federal Plaza at 8:30 a.m. The man was pulling a cart with ICE off our street scrawled on the side that contained two long firearms, more fireworks, and other items, the sources said. Wild video shared on social media showed the raving suspect hurling fireworks into the flames right outside the building's front entrance, with one exploding loudly as police tackled him to the ground. This as Democrats have just written a letter in the Senate, just written a big letter demanding that there be a big probe into these latest ICE killings. You know, ICE is shooting people, getting in tussles with people, really for the first time citizens we're talking about, because they're getting themselves involved in ICE's police business. And so one thing leads to another, and so it's unfortunately led to a couple of tragic deaths. But the Democrats want this. They want people to intercede and mess with ICE. They tell them to get out there and harass ICE and keep blowing your whistles and using your apps and getting involved. They don't care. They're all for it. Democrats just want power. They just want power, and they don't care. To a person, every single Democrat who's running for Senate up where I cover stuff in Maine is anti-ICE. They want it dissolved. They want people going to jail, yada, yada, yada. They also are responsible for somebody who Howie and Grace talked about last week, who's named Ashley Webb. You might remember what Ashley Webb was, the trans person who was in the main debate last week, who had no business being really anywhere without an orderly around, in my opinion, but was in this debate, had no clue, it was weird to watch. This is somebody who thinks that he looks like Ariana Grande, if you look at the pictures, but who, in all actuality, it looks like a linebacker. This person.
1: I ran for office several times. Didn't win, but I did.
28: Yeah, that's a person. Seems like a nice enough chap. He's obviously nuts, is what I would say.
2: I'm really shocked that he didn't go further in that process that they had.
28: Well, he's not out.
2: No?
28: Oh, hold on. He's not. Everybody else is out. Ashley Webb is in this thing, and he is hitting the afterburners. Ashley Webb is attacking people now, saying that people are saying, because I'm biologically male, I can't have a uterus, and that my CAT scans found no evidence of one. Both claims are false and either sloppy or dishonest. Take your pick. Let's start with it. So he goes into all these reasons why he actually is a woman. And I don't think, Taylor, to be honest with you, I don't think he has the capacity to know how to drop out. And I think that everybody else has moved on. But Ashley Webb is still out there. Should never have been out there whatsoever, but the Democrats are doing whatever they can. Get any socialist, get any wacko, let's get these people, put them up in front of people, and dare people to judge. And now the right-wing media, we've been called mean and vicious, and I can't believe you're attacking this brave person. Guys, you cultivated this person. This person had severe emotional problems, obviously, for a long time. You just continued to encourage it and cultivate these problems to the point where this person thinks he's somebody totally different and thinks he's ovulating, among other things. I won't get into it. I just won't get into it. There are a billion things wrong, but the left has made it their journey to platform every single person and use it as a cudgel against you. You got a problem? You want a problem with this? All right, how about I cancel you? How about I cancel your career? How about I cancel your business? You have a problem with it? You have to love this. You have to love this. You have to love this and use all the right pronouns. And so what we've done is now we've created, we're into generation two now of people who should be in extreme emotional care facilities. We've put them out on the streets, and we've put them out in other places. And we'll get to the socialists in a moment. I just want to talk about what we've done here. This is cut eight. This actually is from last year, but this this interaction with cops and a transgender Jared Diggler, this transgender Jarrett Vick, This happened at UCF last year, but this has come to the surface. This incredible interaction between cops and this dude who's in school. Okay, and you tell me this person is allowed to act like this. This person is allowed to act like this. He was disorderly in the hallway, and the police arrived. This is cut eight, and it went down.
3: Why do you let those kids get away with this? They are not supposed to be here.
4: If you don't lower your voice, I am going to put handcuffs on you, and I'm going to take you to a Baker Act facility. You lower your voice.
3: Try it.
4: Are you threatening me?
3: You're threatening me.
4: Are you threatening me?
3: I'm gonna just.
4: Because I'm here right now to deal with a stolen vehicle. I ain't got time to hear you screaming and yelling.
3: I don't have time to constantly be abused.
4: We'll get OPD down here then, because I gotta work the stolen vehicle.
28: But he doesn't get to work the stolen vehicle because this is cut nine, because the transgender dude decided to make it all about him.
4: Can we get another unit to deal with Jay Lee here? He is having a breakdown.
3: Just say the right pronoun.
4: What'd you say?
5: 7351.
4: Get down on the ground right now.
3: No.
4: You're about to get sprayed.
3: No.
4: Get down on the ground right now.
3: Leave me alone.
4: I can come in there.
3: Leave me alone, please.
28: Going smoothly, I think. Everything's fine. So you've convinced this person who's already emotionally problematic that everything around him is trying to kill him, and especially cops. And it's no good. You've convinced this person that it's okay for a word, the wrong pronoun, to trigger this person into having a psychological fit. And, you know, as part of the, quote, science of the whole trans thing, you know, they try to tell us that if we mess up the pronouns, and they're going to kill themselves, so you better get it all right and walk on eggshells and hope the rules don't change without you getting the memo, because they're going to kill themselves. This is cut 10. Negotiations between Jay Vic and the cops break down.
3: I will calm down.
4: You know what this is?
3: When you get the pepper spray out of my face.
4: Leave me alone!
3: Just stop! Why the pepper spray at me? I will calm down if you do
4: that! Lower your voice.
3: Leave me alone! Leave me alone!
28: How do you, if you're that cop, how do you not just quit immediately? Like at 5 o'clock, just says, I'm done with this. Like, I can't. That's just simply not worth it. All the citizens, Democrats who vote in this town, think I'm a brown shirt Nazi anyway, and now you've got this thing screaming at me. Let's go to cut 12. This is almost coming to the climax here between these two.
3: Death away!
4: You don't tell me where to go.
3: F*** you! F*** you, cop! I wanted to
4: No, it's too late now. He's gonna be taken away.
3: Jay!
4: Jay
3: Lee,
4: you stop. It's taken.
3: I just want to get away from him.
4: I understand that.

0: Say!
1: Can I tell you something? When I got lugged in 1989 for having the house party, if I had gone this route, like this dude is... First of all, that was pre-taser, I think, so I would have been getting the club. I'm pretty sure I can't tell you, but it feels to me, knowing the energy of 1989, that if I had done this, I kind of feel like I would have been shot. I'm not sure. I don't want to indict anybody from the Winchester Police Department. They were very well behaved. Thank you. This is what makes this a classic. This is cut 14. This is Billy belongs in the Hall of Fame, right next to Don't Tase Me, Bro. So one cop tells the other cop that he's going to tase the dude. He gets upset at hearing the wrong pronoun. He corrects the pronoun as he points the taser at his head, and Jay Vick thanks him. Here's cut 14.
2: I'm going to spray him.
0: No, please don't spray. Don't say him. Her.
2: Okay, her. I'm going to spray her.
0: Thank you.
1: You're welcome. Oh, my goodness. But alas, the thanks didn't last too long. Cut 15.
3: Jalen is going to hurt, man. Just give me your hand. He's not going to tase you. Give me your hand.
0: You're going to arrest me.
3: No.
0: Give me your hand.
3: Yes. We need your hand.
0: I don't arrest you.
1: Ow. Ouch. He later on says, you escalated this. You knew all of my buttons and you set them off. And that's the thing, is that you're not allowed to have buttons. Like, when did this happen that everybody gets their own set of rules and things you can and can't say, or else I'm allowed to have a crazy hissy fit? We used to have sanitariums. You'd belong one. I don't want to say anything. I don't want to say it. I don't want to say it. I'll say it this way. How about I'll say it this way? I have an older brother. I believe that if I had acted like that with the cops when I was 16 years old, my older brother would have had a sit down with me shortly after that and retrained my mind. I think that would have happened at the time. He was a very nonviolent guy. He's still a great guy. But this is what we push the stuff. We push the psychosis. The left loves to push it. Now we've made a generation of people who are just out of their minds, and we're all supposed to bend the rules for them. When we know what this is, like, we've always known, and it's the same thing. When we get back, we'll play, I got some cuts about this, about the socialists. It's the same old game. This is craziness that's happened here with this trans stuff. We all know it. We all know. The left loves to say, I see you, I hear you, I'm going to center you, we're going to plant you. Like, they say feel-good words because they want to feel good about themselves. But at the end of the day, all it does is hurt. All it does is hurt. And it's like this weird, like, feminine compassion play that they use. And it's not just women. I say feminine, but it's like beta men, too, now have adopted this. It's why, in a sense, men can be more honorable as friends than women. Because, like, I'll walk into a room and my friends will let me know in 10 seconds that I'm a fat bastard. There's no, oh my, you look fantastic, Tom. Oh my goodness. Oh, you look this. Wow, you are going to kill tonight. Look out, girls, whatever it is. It's like, men are brutal. And there's some of that that you need. You need some of that. You need to be cut down and you can't have buttons to push. How about we'll say that? All right, when we get back, we're going to play, have some more cuts of young up-and-coming socialists who, shock of all shocks, are filthy rich. My name is Tom Shattuck. This is The Grace Curley Show.
0: You know it's causing me a lot of distress.
4: Everybody's talking about weight loss injections because the results are so dramatic and fast. They work by lowering blood sugar and reducing appetite. So what if you're looking to lose weight but not interested in painful weekly injections, especially when you hear about some of those intense side effects? Well, that's why doctors created a weight loss supplement called Lean. And the results are remarkable. I've been taking Lean for a while now. Before I started, I was probably about 15 pounds heavier than I am right now. After a hiatus, I took up Lean again last week and was able to lose another 3 pounds. So it does work. It's natural supplements, and you take 3 capsules right after breakfast, and you just are on autopilot for the rest of the day as far as your appetite is concerned. 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It quiets that food noise. 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
9: If you've been watching TV, you've noticed this new wave of, usually they're very beta, communists, socialists invading politics, usually in big cities, but not always. In Maine, they had Cram Plattner till a song ago. I'm still pulling for my guy Ashley Webb. We'll say Troy Jackson's the guy, though. The establishment. My new guy is Gustavo Gordillo. Gustavo Gordillo is a guy probably about 30 years old. He's the co-chair of the New York City DSA. And he's got a few ideas here. This guy, you won't be surprised, also comes from a whole bunch of money. He went to Yale. So that way, if he trespasses, his mother can let the cops know that he went to Yale. And we'll go to cut three here. He has certain parameters for when he's in charge for what businesses are and are not allowed to do.
10: But when we look at the landlords, we don't use those same standards. Landlords in New York have been making a 12% return on their investment on average.
11: How much should they make? What's fair for the landlord to make if you don't like 12?
10: They're complaining that 12 is enough. And we don't think that anyone should have a constitutional right to double-digit returns on their investment. That's why we've implemented...
11: No one should have a right to a double-digit return on their investment.
10: No one has a right. That's not... No,
11: what are you talking
10: about? That's not in the Constitution, but what we see is that when we implement a rent freeze, we have landlords who are crying that the government is going to put them out of business.
9: Isn't it great? And actually, that was... I forgot to do. Martha McCallum did that interview, and it couldn't have come from a

0: better person because she's kind of a soft sell and a thoughtful person, rather than if somebody just shouted this kid's head off, and it makes you want to do that. Constitutional right to 12%? Like, shut up. What are you talking about? The landlords have all the risk. They're the ones creating the rooms and buying the buildings and fixing the buildings and upkeeping the buildings and fixing them up after you trashed them, after you stopped paying rent for 3 years during COVID. They don't have a right. Like, shut up. Another rich kid looking at a successful business and trying to tear them down. You saw this in action during COVID when they suspended these landlord payments. They killed these landlords. Because it's easy to vilify. No, man. They own the place. Anyway, that's not it for Gustavo. I've got some more Gustavo, Hasan Piker, and Bill Maher coming up. My name is Tom Shackle. This is the Howie Carp Show. This is the Grace Curley Show. Stay with us.
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3: ABC News, I'm Michelle Franzen. The Pentagon says two service members died in Iranian strikes in Jordan at a U.S. base this past weekend, a third presumed dead. ABC's Karen Travers has more on U.S. strikes targeting Iran.
4: CENTCOM had said over the weekend that the strikes at Iran are aimed at degrading their ability to go after commercial ships in the Strait of Hormuz. Of course, that's been the big focus over these last 2 weeks, trying to limit Iran's ability to strike at those ships. But every time the United States has launched one of those strikes, Iran has hit back at U.S. assets in the region, as we saw over the weekend with the deaths of these service members.
3: In Mississippi, a memorial service for Nolan Wells taking place, the 18-year-old who died during a July 4th holiday boating trip with friends. Salvage operations underway in Charleston, South Carolina to lift the crane that collapsed into the Cooper River earlier this month. The Coast Guard urging boaters to avoid Pier G during that project. On Wall Street this hour, stocks are mixed. This is ABC News.
5: 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Troy Jackson is expected to become Maine's Democratic Senate candidate at Saturday's nominating convention, but a lot has happened already. Candidates had to file their intent to run, collect at least 500 signatures from registered Democrats, and gather support from at least half of Maine's 16 counties. A total of 601 party delegates will now vote to choose a replacement for Graham Plattner, who withdrew from the race earlier this month. That winner, likely Jackson, will face off against Republican Senator Susan Collins in November. Maine Senator Angus King leading 38 Democratic senators and calling for stronger accountability for ICE agents.
6: A letter signed by 39 senators urges DHS to deploy body cameras, strengthen officer identification requirements, and review enforcement procedures. The letter says

0: as well as his city council responsibilities and family. The council will choose a new member to finish Doyle's term, which expires in December. And now your latest forecast from AccuWeather's Andy Robb.
1: Sunshine and clouds this afternoon, high 81. Cloudy tonight, low 60. Tuesday, cloudy, a thunderstorm in the afternoon with a high 73.
0: It's 80 and sunny in Kennebunk. I'm Frankie Azzarata, News Radio WGAN.
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3: And I was telling Taylor, we were talking about Sonny Hostin and, celebrity run-ins and good and bad ones. I said the worst one I've had for a woman was Susan, and of course I can't think of her name, Tim...
4: Sarandon.
3: Sarandon, thank you. That's very worrisome that I just had it and then it goes away. But John Kasich, as a guy, he was the biggest jerk I've ever met in my life, and it's... He at that time he was governor of Ohio, I think, and he was just an absolute jerk. We had him. I booked him. You know, we used to when I worked at the Boston Herald, we'd have them come in, do the Herald radio thing we were doing, and do a video podcast, then be in print, and so they'd get a lot of bang for their buck. Kasich's one of the guys who came in, and I've never had this happen before. I said, "Hey, Governor, welcome. It's great to have you. Great to see you." And I went to shake his hand. And he stopped, and he looked at me, and he looked at my hand, and he walked past me. And I've never, ever had somebody ever do that before. And the guy who was with him, like his body guy, shrugged and said, like, he's an a-hole. Like, wow.
4: That's a lot of thing with celebrities. If you talk to friends and they've met people, and you really like this person that you're talking about, that guy's a jerk or whatever they'll say. It's tough to go based on just that because that's just their one interaction. Maybe he was having a bad day. You generally hear he's a nice person. You can't imagine him being a jerk. But I don't know, I've heard that about other people, and I just can't believe it.
3: Yeah. No, I've heard it about other people as well. And it's a tough spot. Like, you see all these celebrities, and Ben Affleck's walking into a restaurant. You know, he's signing 16 things. He's not smiling. He's just trying to get into the restaurant. And, you know, and I feel for him in that way. But, you know, number 17 through 50 who didn't get their stuff signed, they're all going to have bad stories about him.
4: Right. I hear Steve Carell is a fantastic guy to run into. He's in Marshfield a lot, I guess.
3: He's got a store there, I think.
4: Yeah.
3: Yeah. I hear that, too.
4: Yeah. There are others. That's one that comes to mind.
3: So, other good celebrity run-ins I'll tell you I've had. One that made my year because this guy was such a solid guy and so much like him was Eric Idle of Monty Python. Do you know him?
4: Yeah.
3: Of Monty Python. And, you know, they're kind of the Beatles of comedy, in my mind, anyway. So that was, that he was a good guy was great. And he was gregarious and, like, making jokes. And he had stayed at the hotel I worked at, and he just wanted me to hold on to a scally cap he bought. And he did this whole bit about how his friend, and he wasn't a scally cap guy, but he needed to be a scally cap guy. And I'm like, oh my God, this guy's doing comedy. He was great. And Michael Gross, who played the father in Family Ties, it's a little more.
4: Oh, wow. Yeah.
3: He was as nice as you need him. You need him to be nice because he was nice in the show. So if he was like, hey, and then there were some people who, not that they weren't nice, but they were just icy and difficult. Like Anne Margaret.
4: Really?
3: Wasn't difficult. She was just hothouse flower. Man. She had another actor who was a big actor in the 70s, like waiting on her and things in the lobby, but she was like very delicate and just, I was like, it didn't emote fun to me.
4: Raquel Welch, I mean, there was a whole Seinfeld episode built up around how difficult she was. I ran into Dennis DeYoung once without realizing who he was, and he was super nice. He just, hi, I'm Dennis. That was it. The whole interaction.
3: I don't know who that is. Who is it?
4: Styx.
3: Oh, really? Yeah. Oh, okay.
4: Lead singer.
3: Oh, that's good to hear, too. Because a lot of those guys you don't know. If they're...
4: No, he's had no airs about him. And again, somebody had to tell me afterward. I just told you the Jason Veritek story off air.
3: Yeah.
4: I ran into him and practically had to yell at him to get out of my way. So I was the jerk in that instance.
3: Yeah.
4: I didn't realize who he was. But yeah, no airs about either of them.
3: Yeah, the ones who are cool like that are just great. And you're happy to see it. For the most part, I think people usually don't want to be jerks. I actually have a story that I don't even want to say here. But I had a moment where I was in New Hampshire and

0: I was I saw this SUV. This is during the New Hampshire primary, so it's around that time. And I just knew that somebody was in that SUV. Mm-hmm. Actually, there were cops around or whatever. And I took my, I guess it was my camera then, or this is 2016, so I guess it was my phone. And I said, can you roll the window? I couldn't see anybody in there. So I'm just guessing. You roll the window down so I can take a picture. I'm doing this, like 15 from where I am to you, 15 feet away. The person rolls the window down, and it's Hillary Clinton.
1: Oh, wow.
0: Yeah. And she, like, smiled nicely, and I'm like, I have been writing some mean things about you, man. But then again, I met Trump, too, just one time in the back area of some talk he was giving at CPAC. And he was pleasant, too. Like, he just wasn't a jerk. And he had a lot of security around him then. So, yeah. Wish I need more bad celebrity interactions, but I don't have that many. But somebody you'll know about soon is my new friend, Gustavo Gordillo. When you move to... when you move to New York City, he's going to have a lot to say about your business, including, and this is Cut 5, if you're unfortunate enough to be trying to do legit business in the city and you got a problem being undercut by the socialist government store, well, rethink your career.
2: Inspiration's great, but if you're the bodega owner, how would you feel if the government opened a big grocery store right next to your bodega?
3: If one publicly owned grocery store that brings prices down in the neighborhood is enough to put someone out of business, then maybe they shouldn't have been in that business in the first place.
0: That's a horrifically, terribly un-American thing to say. It's a terrible thing to say. Can you imagine like what it takes?
1: If one gunshot wound to the heart is going to take you out, maybe you shouldn't have been alive in the first place.
0: You're right. But this isn't even, this is government procured violence. We're building our socialist grocery store, and if you can't survive because you're being undercut by us, our store, well, then you shouldn't be doing it. Yeah, but it's different, Gustavo. You're stealing the taxpayers' money to drive prices down for your store, and they can't do that because they're running in the free market. And it's amazing how hard, imagine the word bodega is a cute word, but that's a tough business in New York. You're running lottery. You're getting robbed. You've got obviously food and beverage, all the other stuff that's coming in and out of there. You've got to worry about the city sweating you for all sorts of inspection stuff.
4: The bodegas.
0: I forgot about that. Has the advanced copy of his Joe Biden's book arrived here?
1: Not yet.
0: Oh, my goodness. I forgot all about that. But being a small business, it's tough enough for these people to stay afloat. It's tough enough. And for to have big government come down and say, okay, by the way, you got to close your doors for the next year and Walmart's going to be open. Get out of here. Government, get away from me. Okay, cut four is, this is the best. This goes right in the Hall of Fame, too. This is Gustavo.
2: Why did your family come to America?
3: The economic situation in South America and in Peru was in a really bad place. But I think that much of what we could say is responsible for that actually was the imposition of capitalism and American imperialism in many cases is actually what brings immigrants to the U.S. outside, coming out of Latin America. And
2: so they come here because they don't like the imposition of American imperialism in the country that they're in?
3: Yes, in many countries.
2: So they come here.
3: In many countries, you know.
0: Take away the substance of what he said, which is profoundly moronic, that they came to escape capitalism by coming to the capitalist breadbasket in the world. Take that away. Can we talk about Yale for a second? How did Yale let this kid graduate with voice inflection?
5: Why are you gay?
0: That's not what I'm talking. I didn't mean that kind of voice.
5: You are gay.
0: What I'm saying, sir, is that the kid talks with a voice inflection when they come to America. You can't. He has $100,000 a year. Pretend. Somebody knock it out of the kid. But no, they don't. They let them talk like this. It's amazing. So he's going to be deciding what happens. He'll make all the difference in the world. He's going to tell you how to run businesses. He's never done a payroll. He's a wealthy kid. And like Mamdani, he has all sorts of great ideas that they can do with the government money, which is the people's money. Government doesn't make any money. So he's going to chase all the rich people around. And the thing that they want to do is keep them from leaving. In California, they're thinking of legislation that will keep businesses from leaving. So if a business leaves, like, let's say you're in California and you're a Democrat congressperson and you've encouraged the citizens over the past 5 years to keep robbing the CVS pharmacy so that now all the products are incarcerated in little jails in the CVS. Then CVS says, well, we've been operating at a loss now for 6 years straight. We're leaving. They want to seize property of other CVSs in California. If you try to, like, this is what they're serious about doing. Their socialist system of government works so well that they're going to seize your stuff and keep you from escaping. Like, you're in Havana. It's just amazing. I'll skip the Hassan Piker guy because we've played too many stupid people. But let's go to Bill Maher. Cut 7. This is Bill Maher. He's had enough of this. Bill Maher is a liberal, an old school liberal, and he says, no, I'm out.
4: I'm not living in communist America. I mean, I know that the talking point is that, well, it's not communism, it's socialism. Okay, I've read the quotes from the DSA platform, from their own mouths. Don't tell me I'm not seeing what I am seeing.
0: Yeah. Then that's just what it is. This is not really gussied up. Actually, I have a little bit of the platform, the DSA platform. It's hard to believe that somebody like older than high school junior level humanities thinks like this, would say this stuff, but their platform is exactly what you would think. DSA platform, Brad Palumbo put this out there. No more bills for anyone. So the bills are just gone. So no more bills for anyone. I don't know how the companies are going to pay their costs or their employees, but it's just gone. Delete. Boop. To government-run food, housing, medicine, transportation, and nationalizing all other large corporations and essential industries. Sounds fun, right? Talk about the socialist utopia. Who's going to pay for that exactly? Who's going to pay for that? Because anybody who's living in New York, let's say this is going to happen in New York, once this is implemented, we'll have lived in Florida for quite a while. Number three, the drafting of a new constitution, whatever that means, the defunding of the Department of War, which is obviously this is the same thing. I'm dealing with a like college freshman, from, I don't even know, Newbury College in Vermont. That's where Newbury College is. I don't even know if it still exists. Slavery reparations. Number five is slavery reparations. Easy enough. Okay, who do we start with? First, I guess we should cut a check for every slave. Okay, we don't have one of those. So now how do we parse it up? In the country, by the way, where more minorities are coming in to this country than any other country in the world. They must not know about all the slavery happening here. That's just a couple of them. There are many.
1: Would Sonny Hostin be on the hook?
0: Ooh, that's a great point. Usually I would say yes, she should, because she comes from a legacy of slavery. But she is a former federal prosecutor and her son went to Harvard. So
1: well, that's worse.
0: No, but there are betters. You don't understand.
1: No, you're right. You have much to teach me, Mr. Shannon.
0: Yes, you and I are pedestrians. We're worker bees. We're not our betters. Our betters get to do all the stuff, and you and I just get to pay for it and be arrested. Our betters also...
6: I didn't think I was... my family was originally from Spain and slaveholders.
0: It's great. What a great cut. By the way, isn't that wonderful how we get the same lecture, too, by Alexandria... Ocasio-Cortez, like, how much more genocide-y do you want to be than a Spaniard named Cortez? And this little spoiled rich girl gets to point at us. Yeah, you didn't do this. You did this colonialism. 844-542-42. That is the number. We'll come right back. We're going to hear from... maybe we'll just talk to you, actually. I am reminded of an interaction I had last week in Maine, where this college age girl was mad at me. We were in Biddeford because the ICE shooting had happened. She said, "White supremacy is like everywhere," and I said, "Well, it's everywhere. Where is it? Where?" And she said, "Don't you say it's everywhere." And I said, where is it? When you say it's everywhere, like, where are they? She said, it's everywhere. And then she turned and walked away, just disgusted with me that I just didn't understand through her inflection that it was just simply everywhere. 844-542-42. My name is Tom Shattuck. 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
0: I am Tom Shattuck. I'm with the Maine Wire. Also get my own podcast. You'll see all that stuff up there if you follow me on social media. Always happy to be in for Grace and Howie. Always happy to be a nice low traffic time, too. I like that very, very much. So So here, here. Good job, by the way. I want to give another shout out to Woburn for having those American flags up. Looks good.

Looks good. Let me go through a couple more things on this DSA list of you know, what their demands are going to be. There's also a time that you know, you'd be embarrassed to say any of this stuff. Okay, so they want no more bills. They want government-run food, housing, medicine, yada yada. A new constitution. I'm sure there's a lot of founding father minds involved in the DSA. Defunding the Department of War, slavery reparations. Here, this is a beaut. This is a beaut. This tells you exactly what you need to know. Unlimited free abortion and gender-affirming care for all, including minors. Beautiful. You know, this stuff, this is also just like on the docket of the Democratic Party in Massachusetts. This is Beacon Hill thinking right here. Almost all these things, to one extent or another, they've been talking. Boston, the city council did a slavery reparation thing. Unlimited free abortion and gender-affirming care. There you go. Have taxpayers pay off everyone's all. Have taxpayers pay off everyone's entire student debt in fun, unlimited, free higher education for all. How do you like that? I like the word. I hope that they used the word free. I seriously hope they did. 8, taking steps toward fully abolishing the police and prison system. Sounds great. Sounds very escape from New York. Nobody does anything. Nobody's incentivized to do anything, but they're incentivized to be their worst person. And the person who is a miscreant, criminal, dirtbag gets paid the same as you and gets all the same benefits as you. Ending all deportations, providing amnesty for all legal immigrants. Well, that's just any Democrat. And allowing unlimited migration to America. Yes, that's the invasion that we just had going on during Joe Biden, which has been interrupted. Abolish the presidency, Supreme Court, and Senate. So there you go. These people, and to a person, they are rich, and most of them are overeducated, and they're spoiled, and they're not doing anything. And, you know, it was just a while back where you thought, okay, I see what happens here. These rich, spoiled, overly credentialed losers with, you know, 4 degrees just used to organize at the Starbucks or cafes in Boston, which usually go on to close because they want to organize because they think it's unfair because they have, you know, they have, like Sonny Hostin's son, they have a degree, a fancy degree, so they get to do something important. So they want to run the Starbucks, even though they haven't done anything. They don't know how to do anything. Welcome to socialism. Let's see if it takes this time. I'm Tom Shattuck. Been thrilled to be in for Gracie tomorrow.

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1: From ABC News, I'm Michelle Franzen. Hostilities expanding between the U.S. and Iran, trading strikes throughout the weekend. An Iranian attack at a U.S. base in Jordan Friday, killing two service members. Their bodies will return to U.S. soil tomorrow.
2: President Trump will travel to Dover Air Force Base in Delaware on Tuesday for the dignified transfer of remains of the U.S. service members killed over the weekend in the war with Iran. It's the third time since the start of the war that the president has attended this solemn ritual. Press Secretary Caroline Levitt says in a social media post that the president and the entire White House are praying for the families of the fallen service members. 17 American service members have been killed since the war in Iran began in late February. Karen Travers, ABC News, the White House.
1: In a social media post, President Trump saying that Israel's Prime Minister Benjamin Netanyahu will not be arrested while in the U.S. The president responding to New York City Mayor Zoran Mamdani's interview with the New York Times, saying his office is exploring a legal pathway, possibly for Netanyahu to be arrested on an international criminal court warrant for alleged war crimes. A new analysis finds a record number of Americans who owe student loans are unable to keep up with payments.
3: Defaults on student loans have surged across the U.S., reaching record levels as borrowers struggle to keep up with payments. The numbers have spiked since payments started coming due again following a lengthy pause intended to provide relief during the pandemic. Today, about 9.5 million people, one in every five federal student loan borrowers, are in default, meaning they're more than 9 months behind on their payments.
1: ABC's Sherry Preston. The merger between Paramount and Warner Brothers now temporarily on hold. A judge today issuing a two-week pause on the $110 billion deal. That after California's attorney general, along with 12 other states, filed a lawsuit challenging the merger, saying it would result in higher prices and fewer choices for consumers. On Wall Street this hour, stocks are mixed. 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
6: 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There were 500 people in Portland's Monument Square Saturday to protest ICE after last Monday's killing of a Colombian national in Biddeford by an ICE agent. Dale Knight says he doesn't believe in ICE's justification for the use of force in that shooting. And then-

0: crap about weaponizing vehicles. It's awful funny that every single incident is weaponizing vehicles. And I don't believe that for a second. I think it's all just backpedaling.
1: And state and federal authorities are investigating that shooting. Police asking for help locating a missing man from Rockland. Police are looking to check on the well-being of 49-year-old Scott Clark. You can find a photo and more details at WGAN.com. Anyone with information is asked to contact police. Police say a person appeared to suffer a medical event before they were seriously injured in a crash in Rockport. Police say that driver crashed this morning on Commercial Street near Penn Bay Medical Center. They were hospitalized with serious injuries. That crash is under investigation. Operations back to normal today at Portsmouth Naval Shipyard after crews stopped a significant water leak over the weekend.
2: The leak was located between two buildings near Shipyard Gate 1 and was isolated from the rest of the water system. The leak has since been stopped and did not impact the safety of submarines or operations at the shipyard. The shipyard apologized for any effects the leak may have had on the Kittery community and surrounding areas. A similar leak happened in April. Jason Taylor, News Radio, WGAN.
1: And a Saco city councilor is stepping away from the role to focus on his job as New Gloucester's town manager. According to the Press Herald, Ward 3 city councilor Bill Doyle said he was exploring his options after he accepted the job in New Gloucester back in January. In a resignation letter submitted Wednesday, Doyle said he was unable to continue juggling his new job as well as his responsibilities on the city council. The council will choose a new member to finish Doyle's term, which expires in December. 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
3: Sunshine and clouds this afternoon, high 81. Cloudy for tonight, low 60. Mainly cloudy, a thunderstorm in the afternoon. Tomorrow, the high Tuesday, 73. And on Wednesday, some showers and a thunderstorm around. Otherwise, cloudy, humid with a high 78.
1: It's 80 degrees and mostly sunny in South Portland. Next high tide at Portland Harbor is 4:51. 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
11: Welcome to the Howie Carr Show. 844-500-4242. 844-500-4242. And we had a lot to get to today here, as always, but I'm going to start off with something, and I hope you're not going to let what I'm about to tell you destroy your faith in the integrity of the empowerment community, in the community at large, if you know what I mean. First, we have the husband of Ayanna Pressley, the squad member from Chicago, moved to BU, dropped out of BU, never worked a day in her life. She's in her 50s now, and she's a congresswoman. She got married to a drug kingpin, ex-con, jailbird thug by the name of Conan Harris. And now, 8 years after her first election to Congress, she had no money. He was a hack at City Hall for about $60,000 a year. Now they're multi-millionaires. They have all kinds of property. They have a mansion on Martha's Vineyard. They have all kinds of rental property. And now it turns out he and his partner, another City Hall hack named John Barrows, just got a contract for a new courthouse in Springfield. There was a nationwide search, about $2 billion. $2 billion. Only thing is, there's reporting today, apparently the company that won the $2 billion contract doesn't even exist. It's not registered with the Secretary of State as a Massachusetts corporation. Who knew? It's like Stacey Abrams. Remember when Biden was going out of office? She set up a company that had a bank account of $100, and they tried to give her $2 billion, the energy department. And now, but it gets worse. He's an empowerment consultant, by the way. Now that the ex-con, drug kingpin, jailbird, Conan Harris, he's an empowerment consultant. He's got a house in Mattapan. And she always says, her office says, he owns it, not her. He owns it, not her. The cops found someone shot to death in the empowerment consultant's house. And he's married to the congresswoman. He did a 10-year stretch in prison for drug dealing. We'll get to that. We'll get to that. But wait, there's another one. There's another one here. There's another member of the empowerment community. I refer, of course, to Lamar Cook. That's the governor's former deputy director of her Springfield office. There's his picture on the front page of the paper on yesterday. Free lunch. Free lunch. He's on welfare now. He's living near Disney World and using a Massachusetts food stamp card, EBT, SNAP, whatever you want to call it. And it turns out this is the guy who was arrested last fall. He shipped 19 kilos, that's about 28 pounds, or no, 38 pounds, I guess, 38 pounds of cocaine to a hotel on the UMass Amherst campus. And he also shipped 8 kilos, about 16, 17 pounds of cocaine to the governor's own personal suite in Springfield, Suite 300 on Dwight Street. It's a state office building. He shipped it directly there. Directly there. And, of course, the governor, even though she hired the guy and put out a glowing press release about him, and he's also a thug. He's also a career thug, just like Conan Harris, who she gave the $2 billion contract to. She says she knows nothing, not like Sergeant Schultz. She knows nothing about him. She's very, very sad that her top aide, making $115,000, was busted. Here it is, Cut 12A.
12: I was shocked.
13: It was a mistake. I'm really upset about that. It was a huge betrayal of the public trust.
11: So he gets arrested last fall. And, you know, she knows nothing about the guy. But as time goes on, she pays him $31,000 in a buyout. She said she knew nothing about it. Then one of her judges, a female appointee of hers, cuts his bail from $75,000 to $25,000. Then, in an amazing coincidence, his mother wins a $1 million prize at the Massachusetts State Lottery and cashes it out for $650,000. You know, kind of like Whitey Bulger won. And now it turns out he's collecting food stamps. He's at Disney World, at near Disney World, collecting food stamps. I asked in my column yesterday. I said, "I wonder if there are any pictures of Lamar Cook, the empowerment consultant, the other empowerment consultant, with Mara Healy, like maybe at Memorial Day 2023? Do you think there's a picture of them together? I wonder. Wow, Lamar Cook, the alleged drug dealer." Arrested for a drive-by shooting in 2021. Got claims against him in small claims court, in probate court. Doesn't even have a Massachusetts driver's license, and she's posing for a picture. Hey, wait. How about this picture of them together? Governor Mara Healey and Lamar Cook indicted for drug trafficking and illegal firearms possession. They're together again. At the Kielbasa Festival in Chicopee. Does she know anything about this? What's going on, Mara?
12: I was shocked.
13: It was a mistake. I'm really upset about that. It was a huge betrayal of the public trust.
11: I guess that was Memorial Day, too. Then The big deal, as you all know, in Western Mass is the Big E. The six-state New England exposition in West Springfield every September. And you know what? Wait a second. Here's a picture from the Big E in 2023. It's Mara Healy, her plus-size lieutenant governor, Kim Driscoll, and guess who else is in that photograph? It would be Mr. Lamar Cook, who's now going to Disney World on his Massachusetts food stamps. Mara, how do you explain this?
12: I was shocked.
13: It was a mistake. I'm really upset about that. It was a huge betrayal of the public trust.
11: Did we ever find out who recommended Cook for the job and who did his background check? Yeah, we found out who did his background check. Detective Lieutenant of the State Police, R. Bradford Porter, who had his own problems. He was involved in a road rage incident in Milton back in 2007, ended up in federal civil trial. And his victim, this woman named Shay from Milton, she got $300,000 settlement, $366,000 legal fees from a federal jury because of his malicious prosecution and his violation of her civil rights. That's the guy that the state police put in charge of the background unit. The background unit. That brings us to something else. This is the colonel of the state police said on Channel 5 yesterday that there is a misconduct proliferation in the state police. Kind of like there's a misconduct proliferation in the governor's office, wouldn't you say? Let's listen to a couple more of these Mara Healy cuts all the way through here. How about the payout to Lamar Cook? He says he's using some of that money, that $31,000. He's busted for cocaine distribution and firearms, and they cut him a check. Mara Healy cuts him a check for $31,000. Cut 11.
14: Governor, at this level, how is a mistake an acceptable excuse for this? Paying off
11: this
14: paying
11: Tim Dunn
14: a contract out to an employee who was fired after getting arrested in such dangerous and disturbing charges.
13: Yeah, as a former attorney general and somebody who prosecuted bad guys and people who stole money and prosecuted people who engaged in fraud, waste, and abuse, nobody takes it more seriously than me.
11: Right.
13: That's why it's unacceptable. I'm very upset about it. We've taken action. It'll never happen again. We go forward from here.
15: So what action have you taken? Why can't you say if anybody's faced disciplinary action?
13: It was a mistake.
11: It was a mistake. How about giving a $2 billion contract to the congresswoman's husband, her jailbird drug kingpin husband, and the company doesn't exist, apparently. Now about his background check with this Detective Lieutenant Porter, who has since retired with a $150,000 a year pension and a $56,000 buyout. He got a bigger buyout than Lamar Cook, and he's not even of color. Here's the background check, Mara Healy. Cut 10.
16: Lastly, let's talk about your former deputy director for Western Mass, Lamar Cook. I know this is an ongoing investigation when it comes to the cocaine trafficking and the charges that he is facing, but the Boston Herald came out this week and said that there were documents that show that a 2001 gun charge was on his background check. Were you aware at all of that, the problematic issues that he had in his past?
12: Well, first of all, when that came out, I was shocked. Unacceptable. He was fired immediately, as any state employee would. I take that very, very seriously. I'm a former AG. I mean, zero tolerance. He was fired, I think, even before he was
11: there
12: arraigned.
11: An echo in here?
12: In terms of the ongoing criminal investigation, we can't say more at this time, just because of the nature of that criminal investigation, and I have to let that process play out.
16: But were you aware of anything in his past when you hired him?
12: Again, I'm not allowed to say anything more based on the criminal investigation, so we have to let that play out.
11: If you Google Lamar Cook in Springfield, you come up with a drive-by shooting. But the investigation continues, and the state police, very ethical, very competent Bureau of Investigations couldn't turn up anything, including the civil judgment against the head of the unit in federal court. 844-500-42. How many times, someone says, how many times can she say she's a former prosecutor? How, if she's such a former prosecutor, how come she keeps getting mixed up with alleged crooks? That's a very good question. As someone who spent 8 years just suing Donald Trump, that's what she should say. That's all she did. 844-500-4242. 844-500-4242. I'm Howie Carr.
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1: I tweeted out all these pictures of Mara Healy with the alleged drug kingpin now living large on welfare at the, in Florida, Lamar Cook. 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I hope they're going to be in the Herald tomorrow. 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And another story this weekend, Sunny Hostin, you know, she's one of these, she's a privileged DEI type who's on The View. And she's very concerned that... we have a two-tier system of justice here in the United States. Cut 25.
2: I mean, you can't commit so many crimes and think that you are above the law, even if you are the president.
3: So it really is a celebration of the law.
2: It's yes. A celebration of the law.
1: And so
2: it
1: true.
2: Applies to all of us.
1: You can't commit crimes and think you're above the law. So this weekend... her son gets lugged, and he's trespassing on a railroad line, which is very dangerous. If you've ever lived near a railroad line, you learn not to take any chances because you could get killed. People do get killed all the time. So the son gets arrested, and Sunny Hostin shows up, and she first. Her little boy Blue makes a call, and it's recorded on the body cam, and then she shows up. This is Sunny Hostin trying to get her little son, her silver spoon, pablum puking, limousine liberal son out of a jam. Cut 26.
4: It's in my phone. If you take off the case.
5: Tell them your mother is a federal prosecutor.
4: Yes.
6: Hey, Mom, how are you? This is Officer Gomez. Your son's fine, right?
5: Officer Gomez,
6: how are you?
5: This is.
6: Yes.
5: Federal prosecutor.
6: Okay,
5: that's my son.
6: Yep.
5: He's a Harvard graduate.
1: Oh.
5: He's not a criminal. He has no criminal record, no criminal history.
7: Mm-hmm. Officer, is that really necessary? This is a kid that doesn't do anything. He's a Harvard graduate and a Yale researcher. He teaches geometry to f***ers and folks.
6: I understand that.
7: Why would you put something on his record like that?
6: No. It's
8: can you give him a warning?
6: I cannot at this point. I have to let him see this.
8: I'm a former federal prosecutor.
6: Yes.
8: He knows. He's a Harvard grad. He teaches fourth grade geometry to kids.
6: God bless.
8: He's not a kid who's ever in trouble. He's an innocent mistake.
9: Do you know who I am?
1: You know, she went from being a federal prosecutor to being a formal federal prosecutor. I know Trump fires people, you know, just like that sometimes, especially when the judges in the district appoint them. But he's a Harvard graduate. Oh, I'll bet he did really well on his SATs, too. Because they so often do. If they check the right boxes, you have different standards for different people, depending on how oppressed they were. All right. So we have a different way we're doing the poll question now. We're still having problems on the website. So how are we doing it now, Jared?
10: All right. So to vote in today's poll question, you can go on X at Howie Carr Show. That's at Howie Carr Show on X. And it's right there. It's pinned to the top of the profile so you can vote in the poll question, which is, when somebody tells you they went to Harvard, what's your first thought about them?
1: First thought. Yeah, I mean, we have many thoughts, but what's your first thought?
10: Is it can't change a flat tire, either RIT, DEI, or both, thinks they're better or better than me? Thinks they're better is an option, and the last option is they're better than me.
1: I'm going to say either rich or DEI or both.
10: That is currently at 41%. 47% say can't change a flat tire. 9% for thinks they are better, and 3% for better than me.
1: Yeah. Well, 97% of the answers are correct, I would say. You know, and again, that's why I said that's the first, what's the first thing you think? 844-500-4242. We'll take some calls on this, and we have some more breaking news about the shot dead person at Congresswoman Presley's jailbird husband's flat in Mattapan. I'm Howie Carr.
2: I was shocked.
0: It was a mistake. I'm really upset about that. There's a betrayal of the public trust.
9: Stack it up. Stack it up with Uncle Silverman. You stack it up.
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12: This is a Bloomberg Money Minute. Stocks have been fluctuating. Tech, a bright spot today. That's ahead of quarterly results this week from Google parent Alphabet, along with Tesla and Intel. A federal judge is temporarily pausing Paramount Skydance, $110 billion takeover of Warner Brothers Discovery. A district judge in Oakland has ordered the companies to hold off consummating the deal for 14 days. Paramount and Warner Brothers had hoped to close on Wednesday. But California and 11 other states are trying to block the Hollywood mega merger, saying it would harm competition. In the business of baseball, sources say the billionaire LA Dodgers owner Mark Walter's investment empire is facing scrutiny from U.S. prosecutors who apparently have been investigating potential financial improprieties at two of his insurance companies and at Guggenheim Partners. And if you're looking for a job and you like danger and excitement, you might try working on a ship. Ship owner Sinocor is offering seafarers an extra 6 months' pay if you're willing to sail through the Strait of Hormuz. Denise Pellegrini, Bloomberg Radio.
13: ABC News, I'm Michelle Franzen. In California, a federal judge temporarily pausing the $110 billion merger between Paramount and Warner Brothers.
14: 12 states sued over the proposed merger last week, arguing that combining two of Hollywood's legacy studios would extinguish competition. A federal judge on Monday agreed with those concerns, writing that the massive market share of the combined companies would, quote, likely violate antitrust laws. The companies were ordered to halt the merger for at least 2 weeks as the lawsuit moves forward. Peter Haralambos, ABC News.
13: The U.S. and Iran entering a second week of renewed strikes. An attack by Iran at a U.S. base in Jordan Friday, killing two U.S. service members. Their bodies will be brought back to the U.S. tomorrow in the military's dignified transfer ritual. President Trump will attend. In New York City, federal officials say a man is in custody after setting off an incendiary device outside the federal building. Authorities say the suspect has a history of anti-ICE activity. No injuries were reported. This is ABC News.
15: Now the latest from the 98.5 FM and AM 560 WGAN News Center at 232. Jordan Wood is one of four candidates who dropped out of the race for Senate after Troy Jackson built up a big lead in delegate meetings over the weekend. Wood is also joining two other former candidates to endorse Jackson for the Senate nomination.
16: He has become a friend, someone I trust, someone that I know represents and will serve all people in Maine, every community in our state.
15: The Bangor Daily News reported Jackson appeared to have 61% of the 601 delegates who will vote for candidates at next Saturday's nominating convention. A homeless man was taken into custody in connection with a fire set last week at a Reed Field mobile home. On Sunday, the Maine Fire Marshal's office arrested 45-year-old Sean Cerrios, who they say has been living out of a vehicle. He was charged with two counts of arson for setting the fire at a vacant mobile home on Plains Road. That investigation is ongoing. And fire investigators say a propane torch is to blame for a fire at a home on Marina Road in Yarmouth on Friday. Fire Marshal's office says the homeowner had been using a propane torch earlier in the day to burn weeds, causing hot ashes to ignite the building. The fire was quickly brought under control and the home was saved. There were no reports of any injuries. And now your latest forecast for AccuWeather's Andy Robb.
17: Sunshine and clouds this afternoon, high 81. Cloudy for tonight, low 60. Mainly cloudy, a thunderstorm in the afternoon. Tomorrow, the high Tuesday, 73. And on Wednesday.

0: Lethal Pistol Studio, it's Howie Carr.
1: 844-500-4242. 617 said, if I got in a jam, my mother is the last person I'd call. Yeah, I...
2: Well, is your mother a former federal prosecutor?
1: Or is she a current federal prosecutor? Sonny identified herself as both. 617 JD says, half the high school kids in my town of Belmont have walked across MBTA commuter tracks since the 70s. I learned very early you do not always hear the train. Everybody who lives near a train track learns that very early. And those who don't learn it, they don't live too long. Many years later, I became a rail fan slash photographer and followed trespass laws the best I can because of that experience. Exactly. Exactly. And, you know, you one thing you don't do is you don't put in any earphones, especially when you're walking the railroad tracks. 844-500-4242. Steve, you're next with Howie Carr. Go ahead, Steve.
3: Hey, Howie, how are you?
1: Good.
3: I have a question for you, and maybe you know, has there ever been a survey or poll or some way of finding out why the voters in Massachusetts keep electing the Democrat crooks?
1: Man, I don't think anyone has ever done like a monograph or a scholarly paper or a dissertation on it. I think they just got into the habit during the Kennedy years, you know, because he was the first Irish Catholic, et cetera, first. You know, people, you know, like the family for that reason alone. And then the Republicans have done a really lousy job, Steve, of promoting candidates, you know, finishing up in 2022 when the party just basically committed suicide under Jim Jones Lyons and Jeff Deal. And they've never recovered. And I don't think, you know, there is no Republican Party basically in Massachusetts anymore.
3: Oh, they kind of gave up, huh?
1: It's sad though, isn't it? When you think of these people like Mara Healey and Lamar Cook and Conan Harris and Ayanna Pressley and Michelle Wu, I mean, it's worse now. They're worse now than they've ever been, and they've been some bad Democrats in the past, but they're worse now than ever. And it's just it's too late now because most of the people who you know work for a living and used to vote Republican are gone. They've died or moved away. And the only people
3: like me,
1: for instance. I mean, I still live here part of the year, but I don't vote here anymore. Thanks for the call, Steve. 844-500-4242. I just sent off to the printer today a Mass Corruption Volume 2, and I went into this in a great amount of depth. But if I'd have come up with any specific conclusions, I would have just shared them with Steve and you. I can't. I mean, there's so many factors involved. And ignorance is one of them. I mean, people are just ignorant of how bad these Democrat politicians are. By the way, they have just identified the young woman. It was a young woman who was found shot to death in Ayanna Pressley's home, her husband's home. They keep making a distinction. If you're married to somebody, there is a joint, isn't it joint property? I mean, doesn't Ayanna ultimately have half of the property? I mean, her office can say as much as they want that it belongs to him rather than her. But the fact is they are a joint venture, as they say, of criminal enterprises in the federal code. But they are a joint venture for marital purposes. A young woman has been identified as the person, this is the Daily Mail, found dead in a home owned by radical left-wing Congresswoman Ayanna Pressley's husband. Yosa Liani Marte, 18, was found by Boston police after she was shot to death in an 8-bedroom, 4-bath house in the Mattapan neighborhood on Saturday afternoon. The young woman's family identified her, Yosa Liana Marte, in a GoFundMe created Sunday by her mother, Eleni Ocasio. On the fundraising page, Ocasio said her daughter was murdered as a result of domestic violence but did not provide any further details. She was killed inside a two-family rental property owned by Pressley's husband, Conan Harris, 49, who served 10 years as a drug king.

0: and is now an empowerment consultant. The jailbird and Presley do not live at the residence, which they appear to be selling. It was listed by Thumbprint Realty for $1.15 million last month. The jailbird purchased the house for $340,000 in 2021. That's pretty good appreciation if they get it. Of course, that's the key. Will they get it? The home has been raided by Boston police officers as recently as 2 months ago, about a month before it was listed for sale. Presley is a big radical, you know. She loves rent control, doesn't want people to have to pay rent because of COVID, doesn't want them to have to pay their student loans, doesn't want pharmacies in her district that have been plagued by rampant shoplifting to be allowed to close down. It emerged last year that despite her progressive policies, she and her husband, her ex-con husband, her drug kingpin husband, raked in $350,000 after collecting rent from four properties in Massachusetts, as well as selling a Florida home in Fort Lauderdale. The property in Mattapan, where the young girl was killed, netted Presley and her husband as much as $100,000 last year, according to financial disclosure statements. 508 says, considering the 18-year-old victim, where's Black Lives Matter now? Crickets? Crickets? Yeah. Good Lord. The progressive congresswoman also collected rent for a property in Edgartown, an ultra-posh Martha's Vineyard. The New York Post reported its worth as $1.1 million. That three-bedroom property in the ritzy enclave also brought them between $15,000 and $50,000 in rent. On top of their rental collections, they last year sold a posh pad in Fort Lauderdale with their profit listed as between $50,000 and $100,000. Pretty amazing, huh? She talks the talk, but it looks like she doesn't walk the walk with being a person of the people. And her husband was a drug dealer, and now he owns a house, and someone has been murdered in the house. I wonder. And the police had raided the house before then. I'm trying not to let it destroy my faith in the integrity of the Democrat Socialists of America and the squad. And all the comrades in the Massachusetts Democrat Party, just like I'm trying to not let the fact that Lamar Cook has gotten all these handouts after being busted for trying to move 16 pounds of cocaine directly to the governor's suite on Dwight Street, Suite 300 in Springfield. And after he does it, they cut his bail. One of Mara's female judges cuts his bail from 75 to 25. They give him a $31,000 buyout. His mother wins a lottery sweepstakes that she cashes out for $650,000 cash. And then they put him on food stamps. It's almost like they're trying to really take care of this guy, isn't it? It's almost like he's got something on him. I don't know. What? 844-500-4242. Brad, you're next with Howie Carr. Go ahead, Brad.
1: Howie, your Kennedy theory was absolutely on the spot. My cousin worked Bridgewater, Poland, during the voting after Ted Kennedy died.
0: Yeah.
1: So there was no more Kennedys on the ballot.
0: Yeah.
1: So he had all these people bringing back the ballots, and well, who do I vote for? There's no Kennedy on the ballot, so he pushed them. Well, the Kennedys were Democrats, so vote for the Democrats, and that's what he'd do. He'd push them all to the Democrats.
0: I know a story. A guy told me that he was in Medford. Medford was on the border of the Tip O'Neill JoJo Kennedy district. You know, that's now Ayanna Pressley's district, as a matter of fact. And Joe Kennedy, when he was first running in 86, he spent all this money on TV ads, Joe for oil. Remember all that stuff? You know, Joe was on TV all the time. So the next district over, that's Markey's district. That's Medford. So this guy told me, he was a poll worker, and he said the exact same thing your cousin did, Brad. He said all these old ladies kept coming up to him, and they kept waving the ballot in his face and saying, Sonny, there's a mistake on this ballot. Where I can't vote for that nice young Kennedy boy. And they'd have to tell him, we're not in Somerville. If you were in Somerville across the street, you could vote for JoJo. Now you're going to have to vote for Ed Markey, Mr. Frosty. And they were very angry. That's the way it is. I mean, when a guy used to work for me bought a picture of, from my book, Kennedy Babylon. And it was just this cheap reproduction of a picture of JFK after he was assassinated, and it was in this, you know, equally cheap frame. And so he brought it back to me because he thought it might be good in the book. So he opened up the frame, and underneath the picture of JFK was a picture of the old people's grandchildren. They had covered up a picture of their own grandchildren for a picture of the late JFK. That's how much they love the guy.
1: Yeah. Makes sense.
0: Yeah, it was just really crazy. Thanks for the call, Brad.
2: I remember we were house hunting in 2020, and one of the listings we looked at, they had the old wood paneled finished basement. And the first picture, JFK's presidential portrait, front and center. I can't. It was some town on the North Shore. It was like Danvers or something like that. I can't remember where it was.
0: That's one reason too.
2: It was the first picture.
0: That's one of the reasons the papers all went to hell. I mean, you know, now they talk about clickbait. You know, you get people to hit and go to whatever you're promoting or whatever reel you've got up there. In the old days, it was headlines. You went for headlines, and if you had a lot of good headlines, people would buy the newspaper off the newsstand or the paper boy. And so if you wanted to sell papers, you put the Kennedys on the front page, and it worked for many years. 844-500-4242. 781 says, I think it's Catherine Clark now for Medford. Yeah, but this was 40 years ago. This was a long time ago. It used to be Fast Eddie Markey. I think Catherine Clark, she's from Connecticut or Colorado or both. She's not from Massachusetts. She's lived here for about 3 months. And, she took over after Fast Eddie got elected to the U.S. Senate after all these years. Andy, you're next with Howie Carr. Go ahead, Andy.
3: Yeah, Howie, I read something where Ayanna Presley called eviction a form of terrorism. I'm wondering what would she do if some of her people were not paying the rent? Would she send her goon husband in there to evict them or what?
0: I think Andy that she's that the reason the thing is on the market is she's realized that there's a lot of hassles in being a landlord that she didn't anticipate when she was ripping landlords. You know what I mean?
3: Yeah, I would say so.
0: This is one reason why why the mailroom manager and I stopped being landlords is we just didn't like having to deal with this kind. We never had a murder in our place, but we've had some bad people living in our properties, and you just don't want that. You don't need this is the kind of headache you don't need.
3: Yeah, being a landlord. Listen, I don't envy those guys. I mean, the laws are against you. That's for sure.
0: Yeah. I know. Yeah, they're against you. But, I mean, again, the laws don't apply to Ayanna Presley and her husband. You know, I mean, the guys, how many drug kingpins come out of a 10-year sentence and are worth like 20, 30 million bucks a few years later? Only those who marry congresswomen who claim to be progressives. I'm Howie Carr.
4: Yeah. Howie Carr will return.
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0: 844-500-4242. 844-500-4242. So, 617 says, do you know if Ayanna has an obligation to disclose that the Mattapan, a.k.a. Murdapan, house on the market is the scene of a murder? I don't know. The state, the laws vary from state to state. I don't know what the law is in Massachusetts. I know in New York, supposedly, if a house is quote-unquote haunted, you're supposed to inform people of that. 844-500-4242. Is it true that Presley's husband doesn't even have the company that was awarded the $2 billion contract? They're saying it's not registered with the Secretary of State's office as a corporations. I mean, the Howie Carr Radio Network is registered with the Secretary of State. And I haven't gotten a $2 billion contract to build a courthouse in Springfield or any other damn place.
1: And we're just as qualified.
0: Yes, we're just as qualified. Even though I haven't done 10 years in prison for drug dealing. 844-500. What do you think that the dead body does to the $1.2 million value of Mr. Harris's house? I rather doubt it was worth $1.2 million to begin with. I think, you always put it on the market for more than you think you're going to get. And I don't think they were going to get anywhere near that. It's not a good time to be selling real estate in much of Boston. I don't know if most of Boston, but much of Boston. 844-500-4242, 781. In every Irish household, hanging on the wall would be the modern trilogy: Jesus, JFK, and Cardinal Cushing. Was it Cardinal Cushing, or would it be Pope John the 23rd? I think it would be Pope John the 23rd. He was pretty popular. He was the Pope, wasn't he, when JFK was shot. Cardinal Cushing was popular, though. He was a good South Boston boy, and he was a friend of the Kennedy family. According to the Dark Side of Camelot, he provided a lot of cash to the Kennedys when they were trying to bail out some of the prisoners after the Bay of Pigs disaster. I mean, he got it back, but from all the collections, the Archdiocese of Boston had a lot of cash that they could, so that the Kennedys wouldn't have to report it, and they could work it back slowly to the Archdiocese of Boston. But Cardinal Cushing was a great guy compared to the people who came after him. That's for sure. They were he was not woke. Let's put it that way. And he also knew about JFK's first marriage down in Palm Beach. That's another good story in The Dark Side of Camelot, a book I highly recommend if you're not reading Kennedy Babylon Volumes 1 and 2, which will soon be available again on Amazon for delivery within a couple of days. 844-500-4242. I'm Howie Carr.
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8: From ABC News, I'm Michelle Franzen. Growing hostilities between the U.S. and Iran, with strikes from each side intensifying. The Defense Department says Private Isabella Gonzalez and First Lieutenant Tyler Feehan died in an Iranian strike in Jordan at a U.S. base. A third service member is unaccounted for. Another U.S. service member also died during a controlled detonation of an Iranian drone in Iraq on July 18th. ABC's Karen Travers says the Strait of Hormuz once again closed to most ships.
9: This memo of understanding, which both sides have now declared dead, was aimed at getting the strait reopened. That was the focus there, to try to bring down oil prices, bring down gas prices. But there are concerns about the security in the area. The U.S. blockade is back in effect of Iranian ports. And right now, traffic in the strait has, of course, very much slowed down.
8: Yemen's Iranian-backed Houthi rebels announcing they're imposing a maritime embargo against Saudi Arabia in retaliation for a blockade on Yemen and a recent attack on Sanya International Airport. In Miami, attorneys for social media influencers Andrew and Tristan Tate telling a federal judge the Tate brothers will fight extradition back to the UK. They're facing dozens of new rape and sex trafficking charges in the UK. Both brothers deny any wrongdoing. ABC's Patrick Reville says both were arrested by U.S. marshals over the weekend in Miami.
10: What's really different here now is that the U.S. authorities have moved to arrest the Tates and to potentially extradite them to the UK. According to British prosecutors, these new charges relate to seven women in the UK.
8: Another hearing is set for 1 week from today. Federal officials in Manhattan say a man who has a history of anti-ICE activity is in custody after setting off an incendiary device outside the federal building. No injuries were reported. In Madrid, fans welcoming back Team Spain following their epic victory over Argentina in the World Cup final. Thousands lining the streets. 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
13: 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Police say a person appeared to suffer a medical event before they were seriously injured in a crash in Rockport this morning. Police say that driver crashed on Commercial Street near Penn Bay Medical Center. They were hospitalized with serious injuries. That crash under investigation. A homeless man was taken into custody in connection with a fire set last week at a Reedfield mobile home. Yesterday, the Maine Fire Marshal's Office arrested 45-year-old Sean Cirios, who they say has been living out of a vehicle. He was charged with two counts of arson for setting the fire at a vacant mobile home on Plains Road. That investigation is ongoing. An Amtrak train heading out of Brunswick struck a man in Massachusetts this morning. That incident was reported by police in Bedford, Massachusetts, who said a man was hit while crossing the tracks. Amtrak officials say no one on the train was injured. The train was headed from Brunswick to Boston. Governor Janet Mills calling for major reforms to ICE after the killing of a Colombian man in Biddeford last week. Mills said she's heartbroken and furious over the death of Yoan Sebastian Guerrero by ICE agents and is calling for the agency to change its policies.
14: Federal agents should be prohibited from wearing masks and be required to identify themselves by voice of appearance and required to wear body cameras.
13: And the governor says ICE should be abolished if they don't change course. Mills did not sign a bill that goes into effect this month, which lays out when state and local police can work with federal immigration agencies. And thousands came out to Yarmouth this weekend to check out the three-day Yarmouth Clam Festival. Harvey Winslow and his wife say they've been coming to that festival for decades.
15: Wife enjoys the artwork here and all the tents and so on. We like the book sale over across.
13: And organizers were expecting more than 85,000 people to attend this year's festival, which has been going on for 61 years now. There were more than 130 booths showcasing local and regional artists and crafters, as well as dozens of food booths. And now your latest forecast from AccuWeather's Andy Robb.
16: Sunshine and clouds this afternoon, high 81. Cloudy for tonight, low 60. Mainly cloudy, a thunderstorm in the afternoon. Tomorrow, the high Tuesday, 73. And on Wednesday, some showers and a thunderstorm around. Otherwise, cloudy, humid with a high 78.
13: It's 79 and partly sunny in Yarmouth. Next high tide at Portland Harbor is 451. 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I'm Frankie Azzarotta, News Radio WGAN.
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18: 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But you can't vote in the poll question. You can, however, go to Twitter, X, at HowieCarrShow.com. At HowieCarrShow. And you can vote in the poll question. I don't know how that's working out. Some people like it. Some people are pretty angry about it. The people that like it are commenting on X. The people who don't like it are commenting on the text line. And it's just temporary until we get this thing fixed. So, you know, temporary.
1: As Mari Haley would say, it's a temporary setback, but this is how far it's grown.
18: Right. Right. And, you know, as a former prosecutor, I put bad guys in jail, and I don't like the fact that the poll question is down, but we're going to do the best we can. 844-500-4242. 201 says Plattner didn't have a picture of JFK. He had a picture of Himmler in his living room. I bet it was nicely framed. I tell you, he didn't cut it out of the Boston Sunday Advertiser or the Boston Sunday Globe, where most of the pictures around here were cut out of the Kennedys. 844-500-4242, 844-500-4242. By the way, Lamar Cook is posting from Disney World, and it appears he has no remorse whatsoever. Yeah, he doesn't care. He just says, this story isn't a big deal about me being on food stamps. Here it is up on the front page of the Herald yesterday. This isn't a big story. Big deal. My mom won the lottery. I got some money from Mara for my buyout. Now I got my EBT card. I'm all set. I'm living large. I'm doing almost as well as an illegal alien Haitian. Living in one of Mara's foreign freeloader flop houses. Not quite that good. No one's doing quite that good. 844-500-4242. Jonathan, you're next with Howie Carr. Go ahead, Jonathan.
0: Hi, Howie. Always nice to talk to you.
18: Thank you.
0: Just want to say, Desmin Harris, that sounds like a really nice Irish name, first off. That is a great, but I'm really wondering if Lamar Cook, is he only getting EBT food stamps, or is he getting the EBT cash, with like up to $4,000 a month, like Governor Healey is giving the illegals?
18: I don't know the answer to that question. You know, he mentions, I'll have to print out the thing. Tim Dunn printed it out. We thought it was a fake yesterday. We thought it was some kind of parody account, but it turns out this is a real account that he's got, and he keeps tweeting out. That's where we got all the pictures. And by the way, you can see all the pictures on X as well. And we're going to put out a reel with all the photographs of him and Mara Healey. And he just doesn't have an EBT card. He has a Sun EBT card, S-U-N EBT. And I thought that was, I said, what the hell is he getting has he got a Florida EBT card on top of the Massachusetts one? But apparently it's for kids. If you have a kid, you can get an EBT card. So this guy's charged with trafficking 50 pounds of cocaine and illegal possession of a firearm, and he's got an EBT card? How does that work, Jonathan? You got to have a lot of money to be moving that kind of cocaine.
0: Yeah.
18: And he got a $31,000 payout from Mara Healey. His bail got cut by Mara Healey's judge, and the Mass Lottery, which is run by an ally of Mara Healey's named Goldberg, gave his mother a $1 million winning lottery ticket.
0: Yeah, he's got something on somebody.
18: You're so cynical, Jonathan. Thanks for the call. Jay, you're next with Howie Carr. Go ahead, Jay.
2: Hey, Howie. Hey, listen, before I drop a political bomb on you, I wanted to ask you, which of these two groups is more untrustworthy, the Iranians or the Democrats? I mean, the Iranian regime is theologically based but insane, but the Democrats are like a piece of seaweed. The currents flowing north, they go north and south. In short, they have no moral compass.
18: I've considered that same question, Jay, and I can't come up with an answer. I would trust each group equally, which is to say, not whatsoever, none, zero.
2: Well, you got Calafrico replacing Platina, so it's worthy to mention. But anyways, listen, I want to drop a political bomb on you. And I want to preface it by saying that in this republic of ours, it's not a democracy, but a republic. And the people's will is not subject to the Constitution, but quite the reverse, Howie. The Constitution is subject to the will of the people. What if the will of the people were that Donald Trump should run a third term? And no one's asked him that. But in this, the will of the people must prevail. You really should run a survey on this, Howie. I don't know how national you.
18: I actually did a poll question a few weeks ago, I guess, saying, "Would you vote for Trump for another term?" And I said yes. I mean, I'm not totally satisfied with everything he's done, but he's better than any of the alternatives, I think. Even as he gets older, I think he is. But you know, again, there's that amendment to the Constitution, and he's already been elected three times, as far as I can see. No one. They just didn't. They didn't allow him to take office the middle term that he won. That's all. So I don't think he's gonna. I think he's all done for running for office. Thanks for the call, Jay. By the way, he's talked about Talafrico, James Talafrico, the weird, the creepy the creepy Pete Buttigieg giving off vibes, state rep running for the U.S. Senate. He was shouted down at an event in Texas over the weekend. Cut 32.
4: So you stay here, you answer our questions, or you suffer the consequences.
5: So, I'm happy to engage. We'll come to here in just a second.
18: How many genders are there today, Calafrico?
5: And I appreciate you traveling in.
18: Can we meet your composite girlfriend?
5: And that's wonderful. Like, that's wonderful. And it's all right. This is what this conversation is supposed to be about. Yeah. So one on one.
18: Tom, you're next with Howie Carr. Go ahead, Tom.
6: Hi, Howie.
18: Hi.
6: Hey, you're a couple of years younger than me, so you will probably remember this better than me. But I remember years ago, like maybe in the 80s, around the 4th of July, back before the USS Constitution became a big tourist attraction, they used to have on the front page of the Herald around the 4th of July, sometimes a split, sometimes completely, just one picture, but there'd be a picture of like Rose Kennedy sitting in the wheelchair down at Hyannisport.
18: Right.
6: And the running gag was because they would take the Constitution out around the 4th of July to turn her around so she would weather evenly, that Ted would take her from the back porch to the front porch so that she too could weather evenly. Do you remember that?
18: No, I don't. I mean, I'm sure they did take out the. They were always doing things like that. You know, Tom, every year they used to have a party for all the members of the Boston Press Corps. And they would invite everybody down to Hyannisport, to the compound. And everyone would supposedly swoon. I think I actually got an invitation a few. I never went. No one with any sense went. But if you were a groupie and the newsrooms like everywhere else in Massachusetts and New England were full of Kennedy groupies. Everybody, oh, I met Sergeant Shriver. Oh. I met Steve Smith, and he was with his wife, not some girlfriend for once. Oh. I went to the Kennedy compound, and no one got killed or died of a drug overdose. Oh, man. Thanks for the call, Tom. 844-500-4242. How is Lamar allowed out of state with the charges against him, especially the gun charge? Again, they cut his bail. They gave him a $31,000 buyout. His mom won a $1 million payout from the lottery, and now he's on welfare. You think the probation department is going to do anything to stop him from doing exactly what he wants to do? 844-500-4242. I'm Howie Carr.
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8: Was on the line. Susan Collins showed why she's consistently rated America's most independent senator and stood up for Maine, voting against the bill that cut Medicaid. Still, radical out-of-state special interests are spending tens of millions lying to Mainers about Susan's record. But multiple independent fact-checkers have proven those attacks are false. The record is clear.

0: Gibson repeatedly votes to protect Medicaid, and that's why she was named a Medicaid champion just last year by a national nonpartisan healthcare group. She also secured a record $190 million to strengthen rural healthcare across Maine. The truth is, Susan Collins stands with Maine patients, hospitals, and families. Because while those out-of-state special interests launch false attack after false attack, Susan Collins is always working for Maine.
1: I'm Susan Collins, and I've approved this message.
0: Paid for by Collins for Senator.
2: 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I went to a Mark Patrick seminar back in February 12, 2015, the Stop Smoking, and it worked. 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
1: 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And you saw that Sonny Hostin's son, 24, he graduated from Harvard and he was arrested by the cops in New York. He was trespassing on railroad tracks, which is pretty damn dangerous, obviously. And so she tried to get him out. She said, I'm a former federal prosecutor. She also said, I'm a federal prosecutor. And then she said, you know, we went to Harvard. So that leads to today's poll question, which, go ahead, Jared.
2: So as we are redoing our website, we're having today's poll question is on X. Go to @HowieCarrShow on X, and that's where you vote today in this poll question. When someone tells you they went to Harvard, what's your first thought about them? Either rich, DEI, or both, can't change a flat tire, thinks they're better than me.
1: We didn't have room. We got to figure out a different way to do these poll questions. I'll do them myself. Go ahead. Yeah.
2: Thinks they're better or better than me.
1: Yeah. I'm going to say DEI or rich.
2: 38% says either rich or DEI. That's tied with can't change a flat tire. Thinks they're better is at 19% and better than me is at 5%.
1: All right. 844-500-4242. 617 says, as a young cub radio reporter, a colleague and I were invited to the Kennedy compound for that media soiree. Yeah, that's that every year for many years, for probably 20, 25 years, this went on. We snuck into the main house looking for Rose because she hadn't been seen for years. A large man was at the top of the stairs and prevented any type of Rose sightings. I did eat my share of lobster and steak. Maybe I should have gone down there to have some lobster and steak. I'm sure there was a few mixed drinks available as well.
2: Kennedy Babylon Volume 3, The Buffet.
1: And someone says, someone mentions the fact that they, didn't the Kennedys claim inheritance tax-free Florida as Rose's address when she died, in spite of the fact she hadn't set foot there in over 14 years? Yes, Andrew. Do as they say, not as they do. Yes. And then when Jackie O died in New York, JFK Jr., who was then alive, and Caroline tried to get a break too. I think they tried to have it listed as their inheritance listed as income, which would be like at the time like 30, 35, 40%, as opposed to inheritance tax, which was 55% in New York City. 844-500-4242. Todd, you're next with Howie Carr. Go ahead, Todd.
3: Hey, Howie. Thanks for taking my call. Two quick questions. Number one, my wife and I live like in a 120-year-old house, and we've been having trouble with pests lately. Do you happen to have Ayanna Presley's phone number we can call about an exterminator?
1: That's a terrible thing to say, Todd. That poor girl, 18 years old.
3: Another question. When you first were talking about it, I thought, A, it was maybe that Lamar guy you're talking about, or B, Mitch McConnell. Is there any update on Mitch McConnell? Has anyone seen him? And what is the requiem for Kentucky to replace him if he has passed?
1: I think they could still have a special election. Again, every state has a different law of succession. So, you know, I don't know these things off the top of my head. But I think they could still have a special election, and or Andy Beshear, who's the Democrat governor of a Republican state, could appoint a replacement, at least temporarily, just like Governor McMaster did with Lindsey Graham's sister. And she's going to be on Hannity tonight. I assume she's going to announce she's going to run for the full term. Ralph Norman, who lost the primary, he's from the Freedom Caucus. He's a pretty good congressman. But he's not exactly, charismatic himself. He's about as charismatic as Troy Jackson up in Maine, at a different way, of course.
2: So, but, Howie, if Mitch McConnell were to vacate his seat, let us say, Kentucky law requires that the governor, Andy Beshear, appoint an interim replacement from a list of three qualified Republicans submitted by the Kentucky Republican Party's executive committee, and then a special election would be scheduled to fill the remainder of the term. So he could not appoint a Democrat to take the seat.
1: But, would there be a special election until, isn't there an election coming up? I thought his term was up in January.
2: So if the vacancy occurs within 56 days of a general election, the seat may remain vacant until the winner of that general election is officially sworn.
1: So that would be until Labor Day, basically.
2: Yeah.
1: if he sheds his mortal coil before Labor Day, they would have to have a special election, and then they would have to have another election in November?
2: That would be
1: rather counterproductive.
2: Mitch may stay in the cryo bath until Labor Day.
1: Yeah, I that's been done around here. You remember Chris Iannella, the city councilor in Boston? Yeah, they kept him on ice for a while until his son could get reelected to the governor's council in a wave of wave of sympathy for everybody, or that's what they said anyway. Steve, you're next with Howie Carr. Go ahead, Steve.
4: Hi, Howie. How you doing?
1: Good.
4: Hey, I could make a logical legal argument that Donald Trump was kind of sabotaged in his first term, so I think he should be able to run the third.
1: They're not going to change the Constitution. Even if there was a majority, even if there was like a groundswell of public support, you'd still need to get, I think, 3/4 of the state legislatures, either 2/3 or 3/4. I think it's 3/4. And the Democrats control at least 1/4 to 1/3 of the state legislatures around the country. And then it would have to be passed by Congress, too, both houses of Congress. And can you imagine what the Democrats would do? It's just not happening. 844-500-4242, 603. My cousin graduated from Harvard, lives in his parents' basement, and does absolutely nothing. But they're proud of that diploma hanging up. Yeah, I've been in houses that where the guy was like 45, 50 years old and didn't do diddly squat and hadn't for years, and he had that Harvard diploma proudly up on the wall. And even if he just took the 8-week course at the Kennedy School of whatever. Or at the management, the MBA management program. They always hang up that Harvard diploma on the wall. Wow. I don't go for it. 844-500-4242. I'm Howie Carr.
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9: This is a Bloomberg Money Minute. Stocks have been fluctuating for much of the day as investors eye all the developments in the Middle East very closely. Costco starting to open standalone gas stations as the wholesale club tries to boost memberships. First one in Southern California at a former Bed Bath & Beyond site with 40 pumps. It is Costco's largest gas facility. Next one planned for Honolulu with possibly more after that, according to the Wall Street Journal. FIFA, apparently the big winner from the World Cup, it is increasing its four-year revenue expectations by about $2 billion more than the $9 billion previously expected. And home chefs are taking kitchen cooking tech and products to a whole new level with professional-grade equipment, including things like centrifuges and dry-age fridges. As people spend big to entertain and show off cooking skills, and kitchen appliance manufacturers are adapting commercial equipment for residential. Chefs are releasing sauces and condiments to bring the high-end dining experience into home kitchen as well. Denise Pellegrini, Bloomberg Radio.
10: ABC News, I'm Michelle Franzen. Authorities in New York say a man identified as Andrew Arabaca carried out an attack at the federal building. He's accused of dousing a stairwell with gasoline and igniting it with a firework. Smoke and flames breaking out on the side of the building that houses immigration court. Several people were injured, authorities say. FBI Special Agent James Barnicle says the man had anti-ICE literature on his cart and had other weapons.
11: Arabaca is a former United States Army soldier. He was enlisted for approximately 4 years, serving from 2001 to 2005. He was a repairman or mechanic on Patriot missile systems. He is 43 years old.
10: The Pentagon says two U.S. military members killed at a U.S. base in Jordan Friday due to Iranian strikes will be brought back to the U.S. tomorrow. The U.S. still searching for a third military member presumed dead. In New York, El Mayo, the former leader of Mexico's Sinaloa drug cartel, sentenced today to life in prison. Authorities called it a landmark decision. This is ABC News.
12: Now the latest from the 98.5 FM and AM 560 WGAN News Center. Jordan Wood is one of four candidates who dropped out of the Democratic race for Senate after Troy Jackson built up a large lead in delegate meetings over the weekend. Wood is also joining two other former candidates to endorse Jackson for the Senate nomination.
13: He has become a friend, someone I trust, someone that I know represents and will serve all people in Maine, every community in our state.
12: According to the Bangor Daily News, Jackson appeared to have 61% of the 601 delegates who will vote for candidates at next Saturday's nominating convention. Holding ICE accountable is expected to be the focus of the first city council meeting in Biddeford since a Colombian man was fatally shot by an ICE agent in the city last week. In a statement today, Mayor Liam LaFountain said it's important to give the community time and space to grieve, speak, and be heard. He's set to issue a proclamation at tomorrow night's meeting calling for a transparent investigation into the fatal shooting of 25-year-old Yoan Sebastian Guerrero. And a homeless man was taken into custody in connection with a fire set last week at a Reedfield mobile home. Yesterday, the fire marshal's office arrested 45-year-old Sean Cirios, who they say has been living out of a vehicle. He was charged with two counts of arson for setting the fire at a vacant mobile home on Plains Road. That investigation is ongoing. And now your latest forecast from AccuWeather's Andy Robb.
14: Sunshine and clouds this afternoon, high 81. Cloudy for tonight, low 60. Mainly cloudy, a thunderstorm in the afternoon. Tomorrow, the high Tuesday, 73. And on Wednesday, some showers and a thunderstorm around. Otherwise cloudy, humid with a high 78.
12: It's 74 and partly sunny in Falmouth.

0: relevance to being a multi-million dollar landlord, including of a death house in Mattapan where an 18-year-old girl was found murdered on Saturday. What does Conan Harris, the jailbird's mother, think of him?
1: He's a good boy, a very good boy.
0: Okay, good to know that. Good to know. That's what I suspected. Marie, you're next with Howie Carr. Go ahead, Marie.
2: Hey, Howie, good to talk to you. My son-in-law went to Harvard, and he let my daughter, buy an EV. So now I don't talk to either one of them.
0: Just because they bought an EV?
2: Yeah. I'm gas engine all the way.
0: I am too, but I don't think I'd stop talking to my kids.
2: I've been gas. Well, no, she stopped talking to me first, but now I just totally give up on both of them. I'm like, she's driving an EV around. Give me a break.
0: Does he think he's smarter than you, Marie, the Harvard boy?
2: Oh, of course. Yes, he does. And he's an idiot.
0: But I'll bet he comes from a lot of money, doesn't he?
2: Yeah, he does. His parents work for the government in D.C.
0: Go figure. How the hell did he ever get into Harvard?
2: I don't know. And I don't know where the hell she found him. Oh, God.
0: Yeah, and they all think they're so great. You know the old saying, some people have mentioned it on the text line this afternoon, you can always tell a Harvard man, but you can't tell him much, Marie.
2: That's right.
0: I'm sure they're angry, though, about their EV. If it's a Tesla, I'm sure they're angry about it now because of Elon Musk. Elon Musk is a traitor. He was the world's greatest African-American former illegal alien. But now they want to deport him because he worked for Trump. Thanks for the call, Marie. 844-500-4242. Thank God none of my kids have EVs. I don't think it would be a deal breaker, but I would be disappointed. Very disappointed. Eddie, you're next with Howie Carr. Go ahead, Eddie.
3: Hey, Howie.
0: Hi.
3: I think that President Trump should run a fourth term for one reason only. He's got to win to protect himself from the Democrats. God forbid they get in. It's going to be like Cousins last stand. And one other thing. And if he wins, at the first State of the Union, he gets always step down and say, I stubbed my toe. I got to step down. And he got a vice president of another Republican, Vance or Vince.
0: Or Rubio.
3: Gives him Rubio.
0: What about Rubio? What about running Rubio as the candidate?
3: He's got to be 1,000,000% sure they're going to win. If not, he's got to do it to protect him and his family.
0: Yeah, you know, you're right. I mean, it is going to be the Democrats are hell-bent on destroying the country. They're more determined than ever to destroy the country. By the way, here's Brian Kilmeade talking about J.D. Vance's comments. J.D. Vance made some strange comments on Joe Rogan's podcast last week. He was promoting his book rather than heading the fraud task force or heading the quote-unquote MOU negotiations, which are over now, I guess, with Iran. But this is what Brian Kilmeade said on Fox, and he's a good loyal soldier of the MAGA movement. Cut 35.
4: Why would he, as Vice President of the United States, say there are people who just want perpetual war? Who are these people? Are you saying the Prime Minister wants perpetual war? I mean, that's stuff that you would expect extreme squad members to say. And I wonder if he even pre-thinks this stuff. I think it's really detrimental for the vice president to be saying stuff that's so erroneous, maybe because he wants to kiss up to the podcast class who has seemingly jumped off support for Israel.
0: Anyway, here's Representative AOC. And she's giving another history lesson. And again, every time she gives any kind of history lesson, geography lesson, agriculture lesson, I am again chagrined to realize that I used to teach at Boston University, her alma mater, even if it was just as an adjunct professor. I did it for a few years, and I'm still ashamed of myself that I would teach a school that she could graduate from. Cut 37.

0: I don't support the filibuster. I don't support elements of this institution that we know, you know, were founded on Jim Crow.
1: What the hell is she talking about? The Senate was set up by the U.S. Constitution, which was, what, 1787? Jim Crow was at the end of the 19th century, and it was set up by Democrats, not by Federalists and Revolutionary War veterans. Oh, my God. So this is AOC. She was in Memphis, and she was pulling the same thing as Jasmine Crockett, you know, with the phony black accent, or Hillary Clinton with the phony black accent. Yeah. So this is AOC trying to put on the phony Memphis accent. Cut 38.
2: We cannot afford to leave Tennessee behind.
1: Behind.
2: We cannot afford to leave Kentucky behind, Alabama behind, Mississippi behind, Georgia behind, South Carolina behind.
1: So then she decides to switch gears. She's like one of these old radio shows, you know, where they had one guy doing all the different accents. I've listened to those shows. They really suck. But here she is. She's switching her accents in mid-sentence. Cut 39.
2: His same ICE agency that has shot Renee Good, Alex Preti, Lorenzo Salgado Araujo, and Johan Sebastian Duran Guerrero.
1: And they will never eat chile again. They've eaten chile for the last time. So this is Senator Ted Cruz, you know, Mazie Hirono, probably the dumbest of the United States Senate. Maybe not of both houses, but maybe the dumbest member of the U.S. Senate. Although Patty Murray's probably close up there with her. She said, you know, Ted Cruz, you may think you're the smartest guy in the world, but, you know, you're not. And, you know, your party caused all these problems. So Ted Cruz had to give her a history lesson, and he's a little better informed about the history of the United States, and especially post-Civil War United States, than AOC is, or Mazie for that matter. Cut 34.
3: She said, quote, we had poll taxes, we had literacy tests, we even had tests of how many jelly beans are in a jar. Mr. Chamberlain, when Senator Hirono says we had poll taxes, I want to ask you who we is, and in particular, what party was it that implemented poll taxes in the South?
4: And I don't want to necessarily speak in every single case, but I'm pretty confident it was mostly the Democrats.
3: And what party was it that put literacy tests in place in the South?
4: Same answer, mostly the Democrats.
3: And what party was it that had tests like how many jelly beans are in a bottle?
4: The Democrats.
3: Tell me, what party were the founders of the Ku Klux Klan from?
4: I'm pretty sure that was the Democrats.
3: Indeed. In fact, Nathan Bedford Forrest, the founder of the Klan, was a delegate to the 1860 Democrat National Convention. What party wrote the Jim Crow laws in the South?
4: The Democrats.
3: And so on this side of the aisle were members of the Republican Party. Who was the first Republican president?
4: Abraham Lincoln.
3: The Republican Party was literally founded to oppose slavery. We came into existence because slavery was a grotesque evil, and it was President Lincoln, the first Republican president, who signed the Emancipation Proclamation, who won the Civil War, and that resulted in the freeing of the slaves and the passage of the 13th, 14th, and 15th Amendments. By the way, fast forward to the Civil Rights era. Bull Connor, one of the most noxiously racist politicians. What party was he from?
4: He was a Democrat.
3: The Democrats, for the entire history of their party, have been a party based on racial discrimination.
1: Governor George Wallace of Alabama, ardent segregationist, Democrat or Republican? Governor Ross Barnett of Mississippi, who stop James Meredith from going into Ole Miss, Republican or Democrat? Governor Orville Faubus, who refused to integrate Little Rock High School, and a Republican president named Dwight Eisenhower had to send in the troops to integrate the high school. Was he a Democrat or a Republican? Orville Faubus. Who was a political ally of Orville Faubus? William Fulbright. Who was Bill Clinton's political mentor in politics? William Fulbright. J. William Fulbright. Who founded the Ku Klux Klan in West Virginia after World War II? Senator Robert Byrd, the Senate leader of the Democrats. 844-500-4242, 844-500-4242. Imagine a scenario where you or your loved ones face a threat. Your first instinct might be to resort to lethal force, but it's crucial to consider a safer, less lethal alternative first to avoid the legal complications associated with firearms. Introducing Byrna. Byrna's less lethal pistol launcher. This device is equipped with tear gas and kinetic ammunition and designed to incapacitate an attacker for up to 40 minutes, providing a critical window for you to escape or to get help while minimizing the risk of permanent harm. 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Remaining calm, Adam dialed 911 and armed himself with his Byrna launcher. 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I'm Howie Carr.
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5: Howie Carr is back.
6: The Democrats attacked a federal office building. They tried to blow up a federal office building in Lower Manhattan today, and he was armed with long rifles and explosives. He set fire to the building. And he's a Democrat. He had anti-ICE literature on him. He was taken down immediately. And you know, I thought it was funny that Mamdani announced, the mayor, he said, the New York City Police Department will collaborate with federal authorities to get to the bottom of this. Wait a second. I thought he hated ICE. I thought he wanted to arrest federal agents. Now they're going to cooperate. Now that this Democrat has, who's 43 apparently, has tried to murder just passersby. 844-500-4242. How about Nancy Pelosi? We still don't know about her. It's not just people getting murdered in congresswomen's houses, or former aides to the governor who sent 8 kilos of cocaine to her personal suite, vacationing in Florida on food stamps. What about Nancy Pelosi's husband, Paul Pelosi? Paul Pelosi has got as checkered a record as Mr. Ayanna Pressley or Lamar Cook, Mara's DEI aide. What about Nancy Pelosi's husband? His most recent hit and run. And remember, he's like 65 years ago when he was a young whippersnapper. He killed his brother in a car accident. He's got a long and wretched driving record. And he likes to drive around late at night. And he likes to have naked, gay, illegal aliens from the Castro district come to visit him at his mansion when Nancy's not around. But this is the latest hit and run that he took part in. Fox News tried to get her to say something. Didn't have much luck, but it's kind of humorous. Cut 36.
7: How is Paul doing since the accident? The accident that happened?
8: Thank you.
7: The reports were saying it was a hit and run. How's he doing? And do you think he'll avoid jail time?
8: That's enough.
7: It's just a question. It's reported widely in the news. I was just asking what she thinks.
6: Can we quote you on that, Madam Speaker? A lot of people were talking last week about what Trump said in his speech on Thursday night about the burn bags, about how they discovered a lot of these secret Democrat FBI deep state documents in burn bags. And some people, it seems to me like that's a description that kind of speaks for itself. A burn bag, that's where you put stuff you want to burn up, right? But Catherine Herridge was on News Nation talking about what a burn bag is. Cut 27.
9: I think there is a real frustration among the public that we keep hearing about these fouls, so to speak, and then nobody seems to be held accountable. Not to kind of change gears, but the other thing that really caught my attention was the president's discussion of these burn bags.
8: Mm-hmm. Yes. This immediate.

0: Immediately took me to the burn bags that were discovered on the ninth floor of the FBI, where they found the records about Crossfire Hurricane. That was the original 2016 Russia collusion investigation. They also found what was a CIA note. It's only a paper copy. It was from the CIA director to the FBI, and it had that intelligence about Hillary Clinton planning to paint Trump as a puppet of Russia. Okay. What he said is that those burn bags were supposed to be destroyed.
1: Yes. So for people who aren't familiar, what is a burn bag? Why would you need a burn bag?
0: I have lots at home.
1: I have lots just hanging around just in case I ever need to use them.
0: So a burn bag is used in classified facilities or sensitive security facilities, and they take documents, and rather than shred them, they put them in the bags to be burned so that they are ultimately destroyed. These bags were discovered at FBI headquarters. One was in a closet next to the director's office with some of the most important documents about the Russia collusion investigations. Yeah. And I was struck when the president said, we know now that they were supposed to be destroyed and there was some kind of mistake. And he said that the ODNI, the top intelligence official, Democrats. FBI and CIA.
2: Probably assigned to some DEI guy. 508 says, a burn bag has no value unless you burn it. Well, it has value if you don't burn it. But the point is to make it have no value by burning it. I guess this is too complicated of a concept for most members of the Democrat Socialists of America. I'm Howie Carr.
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10: From ABC News, I'm Michelle Franzen. The U.S. and Iran trading strikes for a second week of renewed hostilities. Two service members were killed Friday in an Iranian attack on a U.S. base in Jordan. Another service member died in Iraq during a controlled detonation of an Iranian drone.
11: President Trump on social media issuing a stark warning to Iran today after the deaths of three U.S. service members over the weekend. The president writing, quote, "Every time Iran kills an American soldier, they will pay for that killing many times over." He wasn't specific on what this means for further U.S. military action or whether the ongoing strikes will escalate. The U.S. has hit Iran for nine consecutive nights. The president in his post says he has issued a directive to Defense Secretary Pete Hegseth and the chair of the Joint Chiefs of Staff, Dan Kane, but he provided no details. Karen Travers, ABC News, the White House.
10: In New York, the FBI says a man accused of dousing a section of the federal building in Manhattan and setting off a firework causing smoke and fire is a former U.S. Army soldier. The suspect, now in custody, identified as Andrew Arabak. The FBI says he was a mechanic of Patriot missile systems between 2001 and 2005. The FBI's James Barnicle says Arabak was known to authorities as an anti-government extremist and targeted the building, allegedly, where Immigration Court and other government agencies are located.
12: He had two axes, a hammer, a machete, and three knives.
10: Authorities say several people were injured during that incendiary device incident. In Texas, the threat of flooding following major storms continuing. Governor Greg Abbott issuing a state disaster declaration for 59 counties and major disaster declaration seeking federal relief for 28 counties. Abbott commended residents for their efforts to heed warnings.
13: I heard about the trademark resilience that this region always shows whenever they face any type of challenge.
10: Abbott says the skies may be clear, but runoff remains a concern for swollen rivers. 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
16: 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There were about 500 people gathered in Portland's Monument Square on Saturday to protest ICE after last Monday's killing by ICE agents of a Colombian national in Biddeford. Dale Knight said he doesn't believe in ICE's justification for the shooting.
17: And this crap about weaponizing vehicles, it's awful funny that every single incident is weaponizing vehicles. And I don't believe that for a second. I think it's all just backpedaling.
16: And an investigation into the shooting is underway. Meanwhile, independent Senator Angus King is leading 38 Democratic senators in calling for stronger accountability for ICE agents.
18: A letter signed by 39 senators urges DHS to deploy body cameras, strengthen officer identification requirements, and review enforcement procedures. The letter says the measures suggested by the senators are intended to prevent deadly encounters involving ICE agents after two fatal shootings in Biddeford and Houston, Texas. Read the entire letter at WGAN.com. Jason Taylor, News Radio, WGAN.
16: Police say a person appeared to suffer a medical event before they were seriously injured in a crash in Rockport. Police say that driver crashed this morning on Commercial Street near Penn Bay Medical Center. They were hospitalized with serious injuries. The crash is still under investigation. A homeless man was taken into custody in connection with a fire set last week at a Reedfield mobile home. Yesterday, the fire marshal's office arrested 45-year-old Sean Cerrios, who they say has been living out of a vehicle. He was charged with two counts of arson for setting a fire at a vacant mobile home on Plains Road. An investigation is ongoing. An Amtrak train heading out of Brunswick struck a man in Massachusetts this morning. That incident was reported by police in Bedford, Massachusetts, who said a man was hit while crossing the tracks. His condition has not been released. The train was headed from Brunswick to Boston. And holding ICE accountable is expected to be the focus of the first city council meeting in Biddeford since that ICE-involved shooting. In a statement today, Mayor Liam LaFountain said it's important to give the community time and space to grieve, speak, and to be heard. He's set to issue a proclamation at tomorrow night's meeting calling for a transparent investigation into the shooting of Yoan Sebastian Guerrero. And now your latest forecast from AccuWeather's Andy Robb.
19: For tonight, cloudy. Low for the rest of your Monday, 60. Cloudy, a thunderstorm around in the afternoon. Tomorrow, high 73. Tuesday night, rain and a thunderstorm, low 64. Clouds on Wednesday, a few showers and a thunderstorm. Humid with a high 78. On Thursday, mostly sunny, less humid, with a high again, 78.
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2: Welcome to the Howie Carr Show. 844-500-4242. 413 is a very good question, I think. We just played the cut of Nancy Pelosi getting basically into the car with not having to answer a single report about Paul Pelosi's latest mysterious adventures with the law. In this case, a hit-and-run accident. And when the cop stopped me, he said, oh, I was planning to come back to the hit-and-run accident. Oh, okay, isn't that what they all say? 413's question is, if Mike Johnson, the current speaker's wife, was charged with leaving the scene of an accident, how many left-wing Democrats with press passes would have been there asking questions? A lot, as we all know. As for the burn bags, Dan Bongino, he's now has his own podcast again. He used to be the deputy director of the FBI for a while. He thinks someone didn't burn the burn bag on purpose. Well, whoever it is, I'd like to congratulate him. Although the Democrats would probably put out a contract on him if they knew who had decided not to incinerate the burn bags before all the evidence was destroyed. 844-500-4242. Let's take some calls here. Tom, you're next with Howie Carr. Go ahead, Tom.
27: Time listener. Hey, I think the burn bag job shouldn't really be a remote position. I think that guy has to come to the office.
2: You know, you're right. That's another problem with everybody had a remote job until January 20th, 2025. So that was...
27: I can't come in today.
2: My dog has to get a trim, and then I have to pick up the dry cleaning, and then there's my yoga class. Yeah, how can I be expected to go to work at my $200,000 a year federal job? You're absolutely right, Tom. Thanks for the call, Mr. Garcia. You're next with Howie Carr. Go ahead, Mr. Garcia.
28: You know, Harry Carr, it's a lot of million people never vote Republican because he's very angry because we have many, many rhinos. No matter what the Democrat, people going to vote Democrat because he's Democrat. No matter what, you rape all the family, he's still going to vote Democrat. Why? We have millions. Never vote because the rhino. You imagine that?
2: Well, that was the thing about Donald Trump. He was able to get people out who were natural Republican voters who just never bothered to vote. they were too cynical or just jaded, whatever you want to say, and they didn't think it would do any good, and he got them to go out. That's the Republican problem going forward, Mr. Garcia. They got to figure out how they're going to get people to the polls without Donald Trump on the ballot.
28: Yeah, and I see one lady, my job, she go to the cafeteria upstairs because she worked in the third floor. And people, you know, making noise, whatever. She get angry. I cannot deal with the people. I have to go upstairs. I cannot deal with the people. And those people want to stay home, working home, and you don't want to stay in the office. I remember 32 years ago when I started, everybody was friendly, and everybody give me a kiss.
2: Well, you know, Mr. Garcia, it's like this. What is a more popular day among the vast majority of the population, Saturday or Monday? A day when you work or when you don't work? And let's face it, how many days do you think those people in your federal office building were really working every week all these years?
28: Maybe two or one. Maybe two.
2: I'm going to go with one. If you added up all 5 days, maybe you'd get one day of work out of the 5 days. But I don't think it's too much more than that. And, you know, that's just the way. And, you know, once you get used to not working, it's hard to go back to working. You know, that's just the way it is.
28: It's Biden's fault because with COVID, Biden say, okay, you can work 2 days at home and 3 days in the office and mix it up. But when COVID started, he working 5 days. Everybody was working 5 days for two or three years. 5 days.
2: More than
28: home.
2: 2 years.
28: That's why it's ridiculous.
2: Yeah.
28: I know people acting and want to stay home. And the problem is that people want to stay home because you don't want to do nothing. You want to wash clothes. You want to do this. You want to have the pimple daddy there. You want to be there. You know, it's disgusting.
2: Yeah. I go to Aldi's now to shop because it has better prices and I don't go to Market Basket so much since they got rid of RDT here in New England. You don't know about Market Basket, but it's still big, but it's not big for me. And, you know, they always say, Mr. Garcia, the day to go to Aldi's is Wednesday, because that's the day they restock, right? So if you have a job, you're bleep out of luck. You know, some of the products you like aren't going to be there by the time you roll in on Friday night or Saturday afternoon. But if you're a federal worker, you just show up on Wednesday and you have your pick of anything at Aldi's. And that's, you know, that's everything in life is like that. You know how easy it is to get a tea time on Tuesday afternoon? You can get a tea time in the morning, in the afternoon, whenever you want to play. You don't have to worry about it illegally parking down near the beach because there's plenty of parking spaces because people who have jobs, real jobs, are working. You have the beach, the golf course, the shopping mall. You have the dog park. You have everything to yourself. What could be better than being a federal worker? 844-500-4242. Thanks for the call, Mr. Garcia. 781. How many times did Crash Pelosi leave the scene and not return? That's what I'm asking. Did he leave the scene when he killed his brother? I guess he wrecked the whole car when he killed his brother, and he couldn't run away. 603. Honest Howie's organic burn bag service. Do you think a Libertarian candidate would get the votes out to the polls? We are a really under-acknowledged demographic. But so many people who don't vote at all are Libertarians. You know, if you don't vote, you have no one to blame for the terrible officials that are elected to office. And that goes for Massachusetts more than most states. You know, someone asked earlier, you know, why does Massachusetts keep electing such terrible people like Mara Healey, Michelle Wu, Ayanna Pressley, Catherine Clark, all of them. Andrea Joy Campbell. They're all wretched. And they hate people who work for a living. I don't know how else to put it. But people who work for a living are too busy paying the taxes and working to apparently get involved with politics anymore. And so the government just keeps getting worse and worse and worse. And in Massachusetts, or in a democracy in general, you get the government you deserve. And this is the government. I don't think I deserve it. I don't think you deserve it. But the majority of the citizens who allow this catastrophe to go on apparently deserve it, or they don't care anyway. Mike, you're next with Howie Carr. Go ahead, Mike.
0: Hi, Howie.
2: Hi.
0: This is from Harwichport. So our esteemed or self-esteemed governor would like to extend the bar hours till 3 a.m. because she feels that Boston is boring right now because people can't drink all night long. Now, when you and I were in school, we would get blind drunk because the bars were open till 2 o'clock in the morning then, drive the wrong way on the wrong street going home, and luckily we survived. Unfortunately, of late, you've seen two state troopers get run over by drunk drivers going the wrong way, and she thinks it's a good idea to open the bars longer. If I remember correctly, when the bar owners were asked about this for the World Cup, they said, how are we going to get people to work that late? We're going to have to pay them overtime. We're going to have to stay up later.
2: And there's no tea. There's no tea that late at night. So what are they going to do? They're going to bring in their cars and pay $50 to park?
0: Apparently, that's what she wants. But no, she wants more than that. She thinks everybody should ride a bike back and forth when you're drunk. That would be interesting.
2: Especially in the winter when there's ice on the roads.
0: Yeah, now I would ask, does she ride her bike to the work? Probably not.
2: No. For you and for the idea of it. But and you know, the thing is, her cholos that she and Michelle Wu encouraged to ride around on those little electric bikes, or whatever you call them, scooters, they're not riding in the bike lanes, Mike. They're riding on the sidewalk.
0: I see that every day, especially down here on Cape Cod.
2: It's insane. It's insane. It's amazing that more. I saw yesterday in Wellesley. I saw these kids. They couldn't have been more than 10. They were doing like 20 miles an hour on these little bikes. It was crazy. And you know, I said, the mailroom manager was walking with me. We said, you know what? One of them's going to get hit a tree on the back bike path. There are a lot of big trees. Get killed, and then they're going to sue the town. And they're going to say it was the town's fault for them getting killed. Even though their parents, you know, they used to do these TV shows. Don't buy your 10-year-old son a rifle for Christmas because he might kill somebody. Dragnet did a very, very well-known episode about a little kid killing one of his classmates with a gun. I mean, how are guns any more dangerous than these bikes? And they don't give a bleep. They don't give a bleep. Thanks for the call, Mike. 844-500-4242. 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
1: Since we're doing the poll question in a different way today because of technical difficulties on our website, why don't we should play these Sonny Hostin, Hostin quotes again, the cuts. This is Sonny Hostin talking. She's trying to rip Donald Trump, talking about how no man is above the law. Perhaps you've heard that expression before. Yeah. When Democrats say no man is above the law, they're only talking about Republicans. They're not talking about themselves, in case you haven't noticed. This is Sonny Hostin from The View, cut 25.
2: I mean, you can't commit

0: so many crimes and think that you are above the law, even if you are the president.
1: So it really is a celebration of the law.
0: It's a celebration of the law and how it applies to all of us.
2: The law applies to all of us. No man is above the law, says Sonny Hostin, until her son got lugged over the weekend by Officer Gomez. He went to Harvard, as you're about to find out. Cut 26.
3: It's in my phone if you take off the case.
4: Calvin, your mother is a federal prosecutor.
3: Yes.
5: Hey, Mom, how are you? This is Officer Gomez. Your son's fine.
4: Officer Gomez,
5: how
4: listen,
5: are you?
4: This is
5: yes, yes.
4: Federal prosecutor.
5: Okay,
4: that's
5: fair
4: my
5: enough.
4: Son. Yep. He's a Harvard graduate.
5: Yep.
4: He's not a criminal. He has no criminal record, no criminal history.
5: Mm-hmm.
4: Officer, is that really necessary? This is a kid that doesn't do anything. He's a Harvard graduate and a Yale researcher. He teaches geometry to
5: I understand that.
4: Why would you put something on his record like this?
5: No, it's...
6: Can you give him a warning?
5: I cannot at this point. I have to recognize him.
6: I'm a former federal prosecutor.
5: Yeah.
6: He knows. He's a Harvard grad who teaches fourth grade geometry to kids. This is not a kid who's ever in trouble. It's an innocent mistake.
2: Wasn't the Unabomber a Harvard graduate? All right. 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Jared, what's the poll question and how do they go about voting in it today?
7: All right. So today we have our poll is up on X at Howie Carr Show. Is where you go on X at Howie Carr Show to vote in the poll question. When somebody tells you they went to Harvard, what is your first thought about them? Either rich, DEI, or both, can't change a flat tire, thinks they're better than me, or better than me.
2: Either rich or DEI.
7: Yeah, that is at 37%, tied with can't change a flat tire. 20% say thinks they're better than me, and 5% say they are better than me.
2: 860 says, what did the Harvard man get picked up for? He was trespassing on a railroad crossing, on railroad tracks. You know, this is one of those laws that's set up not to hassle you, but to protect you. It really is.
7: You know, I always tell a Harvard man, but you can't tell him not to trespass on train tracks.
2: Right. You can't tell him that it's really dumb. It's walking on a railroad track ultimately is such a dumb idea that only someone who went to Harvard would do it. To paraphrase George Orwell on intellectuals and stupid ideas.
7: He went to Harvard. He must have read Steinbeck at some point. You know about getting rousted by the bulls. Come on.
2: Yeah, there've been movies about that kind of. Didn't Gene Hackman star in a movie about that? I forget. There've been some good movies about railroad bulls and. Yamamoto went to Harvard too. Did he really? I did not know that. Admiral Yamamoto. And Admiral Yamamoto thought he was so smart that the Americans couldn't break the Japanese code because they only went to state schools. And guess what? They broke the code and they shot him down. And he's dead.
7: As the plane went down, his mom was saying, he went to Harvard.
2: You can't shoot down. You can't shoot him down. 844-500-4242. I'm Howie Carr. 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
8: This is a Bloomberg Money Minute. Worries about the escalating tensions in the Middle East as President Trump vows that Iran will, quote, pay for killing three U.S. soldiers in the last few days, send oil prices higher, and that sent stocks lower. At the closing bell, the Dow was down 307 points, more than 0.5% lower. The Nasdaq lost 12, the S&P was down 14, and oil now at $83 a barrel. It comes as AAA says the nationwide average for a gallon of regular gas today, $4 even. Alphabet shares today ending higher after its Google unit announced it's developing a new server chip designed to optimize its Gemini AI model. That chip should be out and being used in 2028. And late today, the Trump administration says it's now offering companies that build, expand, or refurbish their aluminum plants here in the U.S. a discount on the current 50% tariff for the metal they ship into the U.S. from overseas to just about 25%. Tom Busby, Bloomberg Radio.
9: ABC News, I'm Michelle Franzen. According to newly unsealed documents, the Trump administration has sought telephone records of several New York Times reporters and relatives as part of a leak investigation.
10: The subpoenas mark an escalation in the Department of Justice's investigation after the New York Times reported about security concerns related to the new Qatari-donated Air Force One. Lawyers for the New York Times called the timing of the subpoenas, quote, deeply troubling, and alleged the Department of Justice violated their own guidelines by waiting a week to notify the paper about the subpoenas. A federal judge is hearing arguments later this week about quashing the original subpoenas sent to the reporters to testify about the sources of their reporting. Peter Haralambos, ABC News.
9: Senator Darlene Graham, the sister of the late Senator Lindsey Graham, tells Fox News she'll run for the South Carolina seat after she serves the remainder of her brother's term, which ends in January. The U.S. and Iran continuing strikes throughout the region and the Strait of Hormuz closed off to most ships. That's leading to higher oil and gas prices. This is ABC News.
11: 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CNN and the Bangor Daily News have canceled Thursday's Maine U.S. Senate debate after Troy Jackson emerged as the likely nominee in that race. Jackson, the former Maine Senate president, won a majority of delegate support in county caucuses over the weekend. His rivals, Shana Bellows, Nir of Shaw, Jordan Wood, and Dan Kleben all dropped out of the race and backed Jackson. Maine's Democratic Party faces a compressed timeline to replace Graham Plattner, with a state convention to select a nominee taking place this Saturday in Bangor. Fire officials say a man drowned at an apartment pool in South Portland today. The man was pulled from the pool at Cortland Court on Westbrook Street this afternoon. Crews tried for about 30 minutes to resuscitate him, but were unsuccessful. South Portland police are investigating. And operations are back to normal today at Portsmouth Naval Shipyard after crews stopped a significant water leak over the weekend.
12: The leak was located between two buildings near Shipyard Gate 1 and was isolated from the rest of the water system. The leak has since been stopped and did not impact the safety of submarines or operations at the shipyard. The shipyard apologized for any effects the leak may have had on the Kittery community and surrounding areas. A similar leak happened in April. Jason Taylor, News Radio, WGAN.
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13: For tonight, cloudy, low for the rest of your Monday, 60. Cloudy, a thunderstorm around in the afternoon tomorrow, high 73. Tuesday night, rain and a thunderstorm, low 64. Clouds on Wednesday, a few showers and a thunderstorm, humid with a high 78. On Thursday, mostly sunny, less humid, with a high again, 78.
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14: Live from the Byrna Less Lethal Pistol Studio, it's Howie Carr.
2: 781 says, you remember the another old Harvard joke. How do you know if somebody's from Harvard? Because they tell you. 413, don't you find it more disturbing that the Harvard graduate is teaching fourth grade geometry? I wonder how many scholarships he got also. I don't care about how many scholarships. He didn't need scholarships, although he probably got some because he checked the box. But I'd like to know what his SATs were. Plenty of state schools can enable people to teach fourth grade geometry.

0: is rotting their brains on the computers. How come those are the only two choices? How about they don't ride the electric bike and run into a tree and kill themselves and don't rot their brain at the same time? How about they read a book? How about they go out and play some sport? How about they go swimming? You know, I mean, they don't have that. It doesn't have to be either or, does it? 844-500. What did Sonny's son major in at Harvard? Gender studies, perhaps? I don't know. Something like that, I'm sure. Racism. Racism then and now. Howie, he called his mommy for a trespass charge? Says 207, my mother always told me if I got arrested not to call her because she wasn't coming to get me. Yeah. 201, in New Jersey, kids ride EV bikes and scooters, but I think every illegal alien in the state has one. Yeah, I agree. That's certainly the case in Boston, Massachusetts. Every illegal alien has one because they don't pay insurance. They don't have to register them. And they ride them on the sidewalk. Again, they built all these silly-ass bike lanes, and nobody uses the bike lanes, and all the illegal aliens are riding these bikes on the sidewalk, these electric bikes on the sidewalks. Rob, you're next with Howie Carr. Go ahead, Rob.
1: Hey, Howie, how you doing?
0: Good.
1: First time, long time.
0: Thank you.
1: So it's funny you mentioned biking. So I bike on the rail trail up here. I come up for the summer. And I won't bike on the road because it's crazy.
0: I agree.
1: Like you just said.
0: I agree.
1: Yeah, so I just have a couple questions. Why do the Democrats, they protest the ICE guys killing people, but they never, no one ever protests the illegals killing innocent victims. Why is that? I'm just curious. Like,
0: because the innocent victims are Americans. So they don't like Americans, see? If you're an illegal alien on welfare, you're allowed to kill Americans.
1: Yeah.
0: Those are the new Democrat rules.
1: Yeah, my grandparents came over from Armenia during the Turkish slaughter during the 1920s, 1915, 1920s, and they had to apply at Ellis Island for legal, you know, immigration, and my grandfather had a store for 40 years in Lawrence, Mass. And they never took welfare. They didn't even have welfare, as you know, until what, FDR brought it in, or Truman.
0: Yeah, I think it was later than that even. It was more like LBJ brought it in a big, big way. In the old days in Massachusetts, Rob, the towns provided for the welfare. So if you were getting welfare, it was coming out of your neighbor's property taxes. So it acted as a discouragement to people to go on welfare because everybody would give them a dirty look. But once they made it a state burden, nobody cared anymore, and the welfare rolls exploded. That was back in the late 60s. I could tell you the whole story, but it's too depressing.
1: That is depressing. I moved to South Carolina 4 years ago, and I love blue except for during elections. But I found the thing about Democrats. They're never wrong. They always pick the adverse or perverse view on stuff.
0: Right.
1: And it's always somebody else's fault.
0: It's yeah. That is all Mara Healey ever said. It's always somebody else's fault. She did the same thing to this weekend with this Lamar Cook, her dear friend that she's been photographed with all those times out in Springfield on social media. She said it's not her fault that they're giving him welfare while he's out on bail, which her judge cut the bail so he could get out. It's the fault of the feds because they say they have to give money to they have to give food stamps to felons or people who are awaiting trial. It's never her fault, never. And you're right, it's all that's all the Democrats. It's never their fault. Thanks for the call, Rob. Call again, 844-500-4242. By the way, Lamar, he has this account, and I posted all the pictures, and you'll see him on Instagram if you haven't seen him on my X account. the pictures of her with Mara Healy in various places like the Big E or a Memorial Day ceremony.

0: or a kielbasa festival in Chicopee. But he has this account that he's all, that he continues to post on, the same place he posted all those pictures. And right now it says Lamar Cook is at Walt Disney World Resort. It's right there. It's right there. And so here's what he posted after the story ran in the Herald yesterday, and the story was headlined, Free Lunch, Indicted Ex-Healy Aide Rides Welfare All the Way to Disney World. It was by Tim Dunn. He got a tip on it. Lamar Cook writes, tweets out, nothing to see here. Oh, excuse me, this is on Facebook, not Twitter. Nothing to see here. If you actually read the article, it really just reinforces the same point. What's being portrayed as some, quote, welfare golden parachute, unquote, is really just one a mix of my earned vacation pay. That's the $31,000 that Mara gave him. My mom's lottery winnings. You know, the state lottery is one run by a Democrat. And a Sunbucks EBT card. That's an EBT card for kids during the summer. One of the lesser known EBT perks, except in the community. All being tied together to create a headline. Thank you to everyone who checked in, reached out, and offered support. It means a lot. Okay. Lamar Cook shipped 8 kilos of cocaine to the governor's personal suite on the, in the state office building on Dwight Street in Springfield. He shipped 19 pounds to the hotel in the middle of the UMass campus. And UMass, of course, is run by a former Democrat congressman by the name of Marty Meehan, who now makes, I think, $750,000, $780,000 a year. That's a nice pension coming up. Bruno, you're next with Howie Carr. Go ahead, Bruno.
1: Howie, I'm hoping you may know a good investigative journalist, but the I got to believe that this guy, Lamar, he doesn't go from nobody to the general manager of the hotel up at the University of Massachusetts Amherst without some sugar daddy pulling the strings to get him there. And my gut is telling me that if we found his application, we may find a board member from Springfield on the University of Massachusetts trustees. And I don't know if you know where I'm going with this, but
0: Don't give me any names, because we can't stand it up. But I think nobody when he was arrested, people asked, even in the, you know, the what's left of the Springfield media, which is not much, they asked various politicians out there if they had promoted Lamar Cook to get this nice job in the governor's office, working in her suite where it was easy to deliver the cocaine to. And nobody admitted it, you know. But you know the old saying, you know, success has 1,000 fathers and failure is an orphan. So is an arrest for cocaine distribution.
1: Right, but his first start before the governor's office was up at UMass Amherst, right, as the general manager of the hotel. And there just happened to be president of the board of trustees that was also from Springfield, and my gut is telling me that was the way he got the first job. Yeah. And once you get the first job, the second one is easy.
0: I just don't know how I know the state police is hopelessly corrupt, and we're going to talk about that in the last hour of the show, but how did they ever okay him? Some people think that the state police really saw these red flags and passed it on to the governor's office, and she wouldn't do anything about it. Actually, we have a whole cut here about Mara Healy saying about the background check. Let's play the cut 10, the background check. She's asked about the background check.
2: Lastly, let's talk about your former deputy director for Western Mass, Lamar Cook. I know this is an ongoing investigation when it comes to the cocaine trafficking and the charges that he is facing, but the Boston Herald came out this week and said that there were documents that show that a 2001 gun charge was on his background check. Were you aware at all of that, the problematic issues that he had in his past?
3: Well, first of all, when that came out, I was shocked. Unacceptable. He was fired immediately, as any state employee would.
0: And then we gave him a bonus.
3: I took that very, very seriously. I'm a former AG. I mean, zero tolerance. He was fired, I think, even before he was arraigned. In terms of the ongoing criminal investigation, we can't say more at this time, just because of the nature of that criminal investigation. And I have
0: stop me if you've heard this one before.
2: But were you aware of anything in his past when you hired him?
3: Again, I'm not allowed to say anything more. Based on the
0: I'll take that as a yes.
3: So we have to let that play out.
0: Again, if you Google Lamar Cook Springfield, you're going to come up with a story from 2001 in the Springfield Republican, the newspaper, about a drive-by shooting. He didn't have a Massachusetts driver's license. And it's not like he's the usual blow-in from you know, parts unknown that work in the Healy or Wu administrations. He's from Massachusetts. He has a Georgia driver's license. Why do you not have a Massachusetts driver's license if you're from Massachusetts? Sometimes you're forbidden by the courts from renewing your driver's license because you, I don't know, just to cite an example I'm pulling out of thin air, you don't make your child support payments. You have a pending paternity case. And he has a lengthy record of appearances in family and probate court. He also has a lengthy record of appearances in small claims court for non-payment of bills. So, you know, he's got this fairly big job at UMass Amherst before he gets the hack job in the governor's office where he can deliver the cocaine to, allegedly. And that's it. 844-500-4242. Here we go again. As you drive around now, you are seeing more and more real estate for sale signs. Nothing stigmatizes a piece of property more than when it just sits there on the market. That for sale sign gets moldy and starts to wobble. 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What can you do to get more eyes on your property? The process which creates a huge buzz and stimulates activity around your property is auction. 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
4: Howie Carr is back.
0: I think I know everything about welfare scams. And then Lamar Cook mentions his son EBT card. And I have to learn something new. Who knew that your little kid, God only knows, you know, if he's married to whoever the kid's mother is. You can get an EBT card for your kid during the summer. I mean, don't they have free meals at all the schools now for all the youths in the community? You still need to get an EBT card? Of course, when all the Haitian illegal aliens were in the foreign freeloader flop houses, they were getting three meals a day and the EBT card. That's why they go down to Mattapan near the death house, probably. On Blue Hill Avenue and cash in $7 million worth of EBT benefits with the Haitian who was just sentenced to 2 years in prison for cashing $7 million in fraudulent Haitian EBT benefits. 844-500-4242. Oh, here's some good news for those who don't like Harvard, and I'm one of them. Harmeet Dhillon, she's the Assistant Attorney General for Civil Rights. This is what she tweeted out. The Civil Rights Division is probing if Harvard's China-based student aid program, which seems to be reserved for foreign students, is a national origin discrimination against United States citizens. Not one dime of financial aid at any federally funded college should exclude American students, exclamation point. This is why I love the Trump administration, you know? This is what I voted for. Ending discrimination against Americans. Ending the favored nation status for countries that provide billions or millions at least for the Biden crime family. 844-500-4242. Speaking of communists, Rush Limbaugh, I miss him. Here's a flashback to Rush Limbaugh talking about communists in government. Cut 28.
12: How many of you have thought I mean, if you've thought about it, how many of you have heard or thought that James Comey was a lifelong Republican? I have. I've always thought that James Comey was a lifelong Republican.
0: That's what they told us.
12: I've been told that James Comey is a lifelong Republican. Turns out not to be true. Are you aware that James Comey used to be a communist? In a 2003 interview with New York Magazine, James Comey said before voting for Jimmy Carter in 1980, he'd been a communist. He admitted, I'd moved from communist to whatever I am now. Now, we know that John Brennan, Obama's CIA director, was a communist, or at least had voted for the Communist Party. But I had never heard this about Comey. Now we find out that under Obama, the CIA director and the FBI director both had histories of not just flirtation, but serious immersion into communism.
0: And we wonder why they tried to frame Donald J. Trump and all of us who supported him and continue to support him. I'm Howie Carr.
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19: From ABC News, I'm Lindsay Davis, anchor of Prime, streaming weeknights on ABC News Live. U.S. and Iran are entering a second week of renewed strikes. An attack by Iran at a U.S. base in Jordan killed two U.S. service members. A dignified transfer will take place tomorrow in Delaware. President Trump will attend. The war is fueling hostilities and uncertainty for oil and gas prices. ABC's Karen Travers has more.
20: We're now seeing gas going back to that $4 a gallon average, according to AAA. Traffic in the Strait of Hormuz has essentially slowed down significantly again because of this week and a half now of ongoing strikes. There were 30 verified crossings in the Strait of Hormuz over the last 3 days, according to data.
19: In Ocean Springs, Mississippi, family and friends gathered at a memorial service.

0: 18-year-old died while on a boating trip to Horn Island with friends on the 4th of July weekend. He did not return with his friends. The family is calling for justice and a transparent investigation. A former U.S. Army veteran is in custody after the FBI says he targeted Manhattan's federal building that houses immigration court and other agencies. He's accused of dousing an outdoor stairwell with gasoline and igniting it with a firework. ABC's Aaron Katursky has more.
1: They identified Andrew Arabaka as the suspect, 43 years old, lives in Poughkeepsie, New York, upstate, with an address also in Harlem. And it turns out that he served in the United States Army for 4 years between 2001 and 2005, worked on Patriot missile systems during that time in the service. And at some point, according to the authorities, he became anti-government, anti-ICE.
0: In Madrid, jubilation as fans welcome their FIFA World Cup champions following Spain's epic World Cup victory against defending champions Argentina yesterday. Oh. Crowds filled the streets for the parade for players and to get a glimpse of the World Cup trophy. You're listening to ABC News.
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4: 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Witnesses say a man who drove his car onto a sidewalk and struck a family of four in Lincoln appeared to have fallen asleep at the wheel. A crash happened Saturday when 57-year-old Carl Hartley of Mattawamkeag allegedly drove onto the sidewalk during the town's Loon Fest while under the influence of drugs. A 24-year-old woman was pinned under the vehicle and suffered serious injuries. According to the Bangor Daily News, the driver in the car behind Hartley honked at him because he appeared to have fallen asleep. Hartley faces several charges, including OUI, driving to endanger, and possession of methamphetamine. Fire officials say a man drowned at an apartment pool in South Portland this afternoon. The man was pulled from the pool at Cortland Court on Westbrook Street. Crews tried for about 30 minutes to resuscitate him, but were unsuccessful. South Portland police are still investigating. CNN and the Bangor Daily News have canceled Thursday's main U.S. Senate debate after Troy Jackson emerged as the likely nominee. Jackson, the former Maine Senate president, won a majority of delegate support in county caucuses that were held over the weekend. Jackson's rivals, Shana Bellows, Nirav Shah, Jordan Wood, and Dan Kleben, all dropped out of the race over the weekend. The party faces a compressed timeline to replace Graham Plattner, with a state convention to select a Democratic nominee taking place this Saturday in Bangor. Maine Senator Angus King leading 38 Democratic senators in calling for more accountability for ICE agents.
5: A letter signed by 39 senators urges DHS to deploy body cameras, strengthen officer identification requirements, and review enforcement procedures. The letter says the measures suggested by the senators are intended to prevent deadly encounters involving ICE agents after two fatal shootings in Biddeford and Houston, Texas. Read the entire letter at WGAN.com. Jason Taylor, News Radio. WGAN.
4: And you might start seeing your gas bill go up if Unitil gets the approval it needs. The gas company has asked the Maine Public Utilities Commission to approve a roughly $11 increase in its natural gas distribution rates. The PUC has scheduled two public hearings on that proposal, including one tomorrow at 5 p.m. at Portland City Hall and next Tuesday at the Lewiston Public Library. 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
6: Cloudy tonight, low 60. Cloudy, a thunderstorm in the afternoon. Tomorrow, high for Tuesday, 73. Tomorrow night, low 64. Wednesday, cloudy with some showers and a thunderstorm. The high, 78.
4: It's 75 and sunny in Portland. I'm Frankie Azzarata, News Radio WGAN.
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8: 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People are skeptical, despite the evidence on Facebook, with Lamar Cook posting pictures of himself with Mara Healy at various places in the 413 area code, including a kielbasa festival in Chicopee. People are doubting that Mara Healy would be caught dead at a kielbasa festival. What do you think? You think she has a problem with the shape of the sausage? Is that it? 617, Mara Healy to kielbasa festival? Come on. 508, can't see Mara Healy at a kielbasa festival. Please, don't. Everyone likes kielbasa. By the way, people are also saying, will Ayanna Pressley's jailbird, drug kingpin husband have to disclose now? And now that he's selling this murder house in Mattapan, that a homicide took place there. Apparently, according to Grok, in Massachusetts, sellers do not have to disclose a murder or any psychologically impacted property. State law explicitly states it's not a material fact. It's pretty common. Most states don't require disclosing a murder or any, quote-unquote, psychologically impacted property. Only Alaska, California, and South Dakota mandate it for recent deaths or violent ones with time limits like 1 or 3 years. Massachusetts General Law, Chapter 93, Section 114, explicitly says the fact or suspicion that a property is psychologically impacted, including from homicide, suicide, or alleged ghosts, isn't a material fact, and sellers or agents can't be sued for not bringing it up. If the buyer inquires, however, the seller has to answer honestly. By the way, another death by misadventure this afternoon. Brockton. What happened, Jared?
14: We don't have any details yet, but Brockton police responded to a man who was found in a swimming pool. Don't have any details on it, but
8: I didn't know Ayanna Pressley's husband owned property in the city of Champions. All right. Time now for the Chump Line.

0: Hunter wants to know what kind of boondoggle he can receive if he, too, has kilos of coke sent to Maura Healey's office.
1: Yeah, he said, and look at all the crap that somebody got for just having a bag of blow. It's like it's just a morning wake-up. That's in all the trouble and headlines it produced.
2: 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Once again, the Senate nomination was taken, this time from Ashley Webb. Though, like Rommel, we will rise again. I have decided to invite that desert fox onto my new porta potty podcast. I am totally prepared. I have taken mine antibiotics, and I'm about to eat some Taco Bell. 999.
1: The Porta Potty Podcast. That sounds like a natural name. Move over Joe Rogan and Megyn Kelly and Tucker Carlson. Joe Rogan doesn't hate the Jews, but the other ones do. He can out-Jew-hate Candace Owens from his Porta Potty in Hancock County, Maine. 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
3: How can you tell a Harvard guy? He washes his hands before he goes to the bathroom.
1: He can't open a long neck beer bottle either. That's how you could tell that's Elizabeth Warren, the fake Indian's husband. He couldn't open a long neck. He never heard of a church key.
4: I'm gonna get me
1: a beer here.
5: Howie, don't you think it's kind of hypocritical? Dead people can vote, but they can't hold public office.
1: You know, that's a good point. Why can't Lindsey Graham continue to vote in the Senate? He could vote in a blue state till the cows come home, but he can't vote in the Senate. Excellent observation.
6: Hey, Howie, you know those 16 pounds of cocaine that went to the Weston office? Is there any truth to the rumor that the governor said that was just a setback?
1: These things will happen, as she said of the rape of the disabled woman by one of her favorite Haitian illegal alien residents.
7: We won't leave Tennessee's behind. We won't leave Kentucky's behind. We won't leave Alabama's behind. We won't leave Don Lemon's behind.
1: Don Lemon, he's running for president. Didn't you hear him last week? He's being urged to run. Apparently, they have a lot of calls are being outgoing calls are being made from mental institutions or drug rehab centers.
8: For the left's manly man problem, it's getting late. So they sent the 300-pound man to the debate. It wound up a mess. He wore a big dress, and on top of that, the man claims to ovulate.
1: I think it's a frame-up that they're handing the nomination to Troy Jackson. What about Ashley Webb? I said this last week. If Maine Democrats do not hand the Senate nomination to Ashley Webb, they are transphobic. They have realized my worst fears. Where is that? Is Ashley Webb going to try to take this to the convention floor on Saturday? I hope so. They've canceled the last debate because all the other Senate candidates have dropped out. But why would Ashley Webb drop out? He's a songwriter, after all.
9: Well, I think they found a replacement for Graham Plattner, and I think he's going to make it. You know why? Because he's a lumberjack, and he's okay. He's politically correct. He might even be gay. He wears steel toes, and he cuts down trees. He doesn't play tug-of-war in porta-potties.
1: And he was investigated for mortgage fraud. That puts him in the best company imaginable among the Democrat Party. Lisa Cook of the Federal Reserve, Senator Adam Schiff, New York Attorney General Letitia James. He's got a really good resume. And he threw a bottle of water, allegedly, he denies that, at one of his Senate colleagues when he was the president of the Senate. You know, kind of like Chris Christie did in Trenton when he was the governor at one of his aides.
10: And now C-SPAN 2 returns to the town hall with Elizabeth Warren.
11: Senator Warren, what do you think about Ruben Gallego, who's been accused of touching everything but the third rail?
12: That's my kind of man.
1: Yeah, there's a lot to go. There's a lot. We're down to our last 200 potential chump line messages along those lines.
13: Joe Biden used to be Hunter's empowerment consultant.
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9: Well, I think they found a replacement for Grand Platinum, and I think he's going to make it. 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
1: 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Jared, what's the poll question? What are the results thus far?
28: 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Can't change a flat tire, either rich, DEI, or both? Thinks they're better than me, or they're better than me?
1: Rich or DEI or both?
28: That is at 36% right now. That is second place. 39% in lead, can't change a flat tire. Thinks they're better is at 19%, and 6% say better than me. And you can vote in that poll question at X today as we redo our website. At Howie Carr Show on X is where you'll find today's poll question.
1: My apologies to people who like to vote on the website. And my grateful thanks to everyone who likes it better this way. We'll see how it goes. Anyway, Colonel Jeffrey Noble, the now not so new colonel of the state police, went on Channel 5. I guess it's, you know, that's regime controlled media, but they really asked him some good questions. Actually, I was very surprised at the question. Cut 9.
29: We have spent the last several minutes talking about controversies, and you were brought in from the outside to bring change, bring in new light. Does the state police have a culture problem?
30: State police clearly has a misconduct proliferation problem.
2: which dates obviously before I got here, and will continue and has continued through my time here. I believe that that's why I'm here, to come in and to give a fresh perspective. I don't believe that it's a culture problem. I believe that the issue that the state police that is challenged with right now is an issue of the culture that does exist within the state police, is a culture of pride and excellence. And
1: yeah,
2: that
1: right.
2: culture needs to be so loud and so strong that any troopers who are even considering conducting misconduct are not living up to the standards that we set out. They need to be reminded of maybe two messages. One, they need
1: You're
2: to fix themselves
1: arrest.
2: Very quickly. Or two, they don't belong.
1: You're going to lose your pension.
2: So the culture that exists within the Mass State Police is a culture of pride, a culture of excellence. And frankly, the men and women of the Mass State Police are just as upset as the public is.
1: that they've been caught.
2: We understand that. I understand that.
1: Right. Sure. Remember Strother Martin and Cool Hand Luke? What we have here is failure to communicate. So in the Massachusetts State Police, what we have here is misconduct proliferation problem.

0: one of the misconduct proliferation problems is the Quigley case. Scott Quigley. He allegedly drove drunk after a state police party in December of 2023. Blood alcohol content recorded 0.114, way over the legal limit. The case was covered up. The killing of this poor disabled guy, Angelo Scatino, was covered up from December 2023 to January 2026 by the state police and the Middlesex County District Attorney's Office. So this is another good question for Med Harding for Colonel Noble. Cut three.
1: All right. Item two, your agency is under investigation for its handling of a deadly crash involving a now suspended state police sergeant. Prosecutors say that Scott Quigley drunkenly crashed an unmarked police vehicle into a van. A passenger in the van died a month later. It happened in Woburn back in 2023. But the allegation that Quigley was drunk did not come to light until this year. The victim's family is suing, claiming a police cover-up. Forgive the simple nature of the question, but was it a cover-up?
2: Well, right now, obviously, there are multiple investigations that are ongoing, so I can't comment to the specifics of the investigation right now. That said, this is a very serious allegation. Since I have been
0: That's why we tried to cover it up for 2.5 years.
2: For misconduct. I will continue to have a zero tolerance for misconduct. And we have
0: for
2: been
0: reporting misconduct,
2: a lot of emphasis on the job since I've been here with incorporating internal controls to monitor and manage our own performance.
0: Internal controls to keep it under wraps.
2: So although I can't speak to the specifics of that investigation, I and this department are tracking the developments very seriously, and we're
0: to make sure nothing else comes out.
2: Working behind the scenes to ensure that we have protocols in place to ensure that our troopers are operating at the highest standards.
0: Pardon me for laughing in your face, Colonel.
3: It's not a cover-up, but the secrecy proliferation.
0: That's right. A misconduct proliferation problem. Next time you catch your kid doing something that you don't like him doing, he can use that as an excuse. Dad, I didn't steal the car keys. I didn't come in at 3 o'clock in the morning. This is just a simple misconduct proliferation problem. That's quite the new euphemism here. Misconduct proliferation problem. Maybe I should have played this earlier, but we'll get more comments on the chump line about the misconduct proliferation problem tomorrow. I got more cuts to play when we come back. 844-500-4242. I'm Howie Carr.

0: What's Mike Minogue hiding? We know Minogue's a healthcare CEO who raised our medical costs and made millions. But you don't know what those millions bought. Minogue spent years bankrolling Democrats' political campaigns, including radicals like Hillary Clinton and John Kerry. But now, Mike Minogue wants to run for governor as a Republican. Don't join that basket of deplorables. Join up with Brian Shortsleeve, Marine, businessman, father of three. Shortsleeve helped Massachusetts small businesses grow and created hundreds of jobs. Shortsleeve led the transportation authority like boot camp, cutting waste, balancing the budget, and improving critical services. Now, Shortsleeve wants to bring discipline to Beacon Hill, reverse Maura Healey's failed leadership, restore fiscal sanity, and put Commonwealth taxpayers first. Brian Shortsleeve, the only Republican for governor.
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2: This is the Bloomberg Money Minute. More than 4.2 million Americans have defaulted on their federal student loans over the last year, according to the AP, making the total number of borrowers in default now at an all-time high of 9.5 million, and hundreds of thousands more are months behind on their payments. On Wall Street today, stocks ended lower on worries about rising tensions in Iran. That sent oil higher to $83 a barrel. The Dow fell 307 points, 0.5% lower. The Nasdaq lost just 12 thanks to a bit of a rebound in beaten down chipmaker and AI-related stocks. The S&P lost 14. Boeing today securing orders for about 150 new jets on the opening day of the UK's annual Farnborough International Air Show. And the fastest-growing restaurant chain in the U.S. last year, Wingstop. That's according to QSR Magazine. It opened 382 locations, more than one a day. Chipotle was second, adding 294. Tom Busby, Bloomberg Radio.
3: ABC News, I'm Michelle Franzen. In New York City, federal and state investigators are looking into the background of a suspect in custody for igniting an incendiary device, they say, outside Manhattan's federal building today. The FBI says the man's identified as Andrew Arabaca and is a former Army veteran. Here's ABC's Aaron Katursky.
4: According to the authorities, he became anti-government, anti-ICE. He had a cart with him with derogatory terms for immigration agents, and he targeted a building that houses immigration court where immigrants wait for their naturalization ceremonies. In fact, one person who was hurt in today's attack was an immigrant awaiting a naturalization ceremony.
3: Hostilities expanding between the U.S. and Iran with continued strikes in the region. An Iranian attack at a U.S. base in Jordan Friday killed two service members. Their bodies will return to U.S. soil tomorrow. In Britain, Andy Burnham ushered in as the new prime minister after Keir Starmer was pressured to step down. This is ABC News.
5: Now the latest from the 98.5 FM and AM 560 WGAN News Center. The attorney representing the family of a Colombian man who was shot and killed last week by an ICE agent in Biddeford says that ICE is intentionally hiring people who are unqualified. The agent, David Brulette, has a history of violent behavior and mental health issues, but has never been convicted of a crime. Ben Gideon, the attorney representing the victim's family, says no reasonable person would give Brulette a gun and a badge.
6: What's really happening is they want to put thugs out on the street because part of their mission is to create fear.
5: Homeland Security claimed the shooting victim, Yoan Sebastian Guerrero, had weaponized his vehicle against the agents. Witnesses say a man who drove his car onto the sidewalk and struck a family of four in Lincoln appeared to have fallen asleep at the wheel. 57-year-old Carl Hartley of Mattawamkeag allegedly drove onto a sidewalk Saturday afternoon while under the influence of drugs. A 24-year-old woman was pinned under the vehicle and suffered serious injuries. According to the Bangor Daily News, the driver in the car behind Hartley honked at him because he appeared to have fallen asleep. Hartley faces several charges, including OUI, driving to endanger, and possession of methamphetamine. And CNN and the Bangor Daily News have canceled Thursday's main U.S. Senate debate after Troy Jackson emerged as the likely nominee. Jackson, the former Maine Senate president, won a majority of delegate support in county caucuses held over the weekend. Jackson's rivals, Shenna Bellows, Nirav Shah, Jordan Wood, and Dan Kleben, all dropped out of the race this weekend. And now your latest forecasts from AccuWeather's Andy Robb.
7: Cloudy tonight, low 60. Cloudy, a thunderstorm in the afternoon. Tomorrow, high for Tuesday, 73. Tomorrow night, low 64. Wednesday, cloudy with some showers and a thunderstorm, the high 78.
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0: Live from the Byrna Less Lethal Pistol Studio, it's Howie Carr.
1: Here's a story that just broke, and I guarantee you, you're not going to hear it on the any of the network or any other regime-controlled media tonight. Breaking, Senator Rand Paul says newly disclosed internal federal documents show that the FBI, under Christopher Wray, in 2021, asked Customs and Border Protection not to stop, search, or question EcoHealth Alliance President Peter Daszak when he returned from China through JFK Airport in 2021 during the COVID-19 origins investigation. Daszak was basically the cutout guy. He's a Brit, I believe. And he's the one that they funneled the money to. The Congress had told them not to use any taxpayer money in gain-of-function research because it was insanity. So Fauci just handed the money, allegedly. He pushed it through to the EcoHealth Alliance, this guy Peter Daszak, this sinister foreign national. According to the documents, Customs and Border Patrol had identified Daszak as a, quote, extremely high person of interest, which indeed he was, unquote, and planned to search his electronic devices and question him about his ties to the Wuhan Institute of Virology, but stood down after a request from the corrupt Federal Bureau of Investigation.
2: God. We had a collaboration with some Chinese

0: on surveillance cameras, and millions of people, including probably most of the people listening to my voice, have seen it probably multiple times. But we can't, the state police refuse to release the names. We know the names. I've actually tweeted the names out, haven't I? Yeah, I've tweeted the names out, but they still won't officially release the names. One of them has been suspended without pay, actually, the aggressor in the incident. The other guy is just kind of a victim. But they both got transferred out of the Suffolk DA's office. One of them got suspended. But it's now been, I think the beatdown occurred on June 26th. It's now, or they were transferred on June 26th. It's now July 20th, and they still refuse to release the names, even though the Quincy police have sought a criminal complaint against the perpetrator, whose initials are CR, and who lives on Victory Road in Quincy, and is, I believe, either 37 or 39 years old. But this is Colonel Noble explaining why they have to start a new cover-up now that the Quigley cover-up has been ended after more than 2 years. Cut eight.
1: A state trooper has been suspended following an altercation last month at a bar in Quincy. The trooper was immediately relieved of duty, been suspended with pay since
0: Poor
1: July
0: Chris.
1: 2nd. Should the state police identify that trooper? Will that happen?
2: Yeah, we have no issues with identifying.
0: Just go to Howie Carr's
2: being transparent.
0: That
2: Twitter
0: said,
2: feed. That matter right now is a investigation, a criminal investigation.
0: Oh, another investigation.
2: As the colonel, it is my job to ensure
0: it's
2: that we
0: duty.
2: Follow protocols. That really, I believe, is ultimately my most important job, that we have protocols, we have rules, and that we follow them. One of those is following the integrity of an investigation. And I realize we've been challenged over the last couple of years with issues. So part of that is that
0: it's misconduct
2: under
0: proliferation.
2: And as of this morning, I'm awaiting word on whether or not charges will be filed. So it's filed. So it's an active investigation. And as protocol, the Massachusetts State Police will not
0: What's
2: comment
0: to investigate?
2: On an active investigation to include naming suspects. But I look,
0: you
2: I
0: have
2: am
0: the video.
2: That as soon as that that investigation moves forward, the state police will release those.
0: What a tool. I'm not giving him the benefit of the doubt anymore. He's a tool. Okay, so here he is talking about the cases that Proctor worked on. This was probably the most interesting quote. Overall, not as humorous as the misconduct proliferation, but this is more impactful, I guess, especially to our wallets as taxpayers. Cut six.
2: I'd like to be clear to say that our review in all the cases that Michael Proctor was involved in continues. That is an ongoing effort. We're working with the DAs. We're working with others to identify any areas that that behavior could have impacted cases. And I can assure you that we are prepared to work with the DAs, and we will do everything that we can to ensure that the right thing is done through this investigative
0: process. You can assure us
3: the
0: right
3: attorney
0: thing.
3: Says that the, I'm sorry, do you want to?
1: I was just going to say, do you have a sense of how many cases were impacted?
2: Well, Michael Proctor had worked on hundreds and if not thousands of cases. So that's going to take time. I don't have a specific cases, but every single case that Michael Proctor worked on needs to be looked at.
0: Hundreds, if not thousands. And a lot of them were capital cases, murder cases. I mean, the drug lab chemists were bad enough. But Proctor is worse. Just like this Quigley case, which hasn't gotten as much publicity because there isn't a good-looking woman involved. But, I mean, you talk about a serious case. A guy gets killed by a state cop allegedly driving drunk after a big party of state cops drinking in the afternoon. Maybe drinking since lunch. The accident happened at 5:15. And Quigley blew a .114. So how long had he been drinking? How many were there? We still don't know how many were there. Were there any prosecutors for Marion Ryan's office? She's being very cagey about this, trying to run out the clock to the

0: primary on September 1st. Ed, you're next with Howie Carr. Go ahead, Ed.
1: Hi, Howie. The one thing that is so abundantly clear is that the people who work for Maura Healey do not respect her, and the people who work for the people who work for Maura Healey don't respect their bosses either.
0: No. Why should they, Ed? Do you respect Maura Healey?
1: No, not at all. Not a bit.
0: Yeah. They know they can get away with anything. And again, you know, whenever anything happens, she says, well, you know, it's Trump's fault, or I assigned my my underlings to do that and they let me down, or you misunderstood me. I didn't really say that I killed those two pipelines. Well, we have the video saying you killed the two pipelines, and now you're saying you didn't do it. I mean, she is incapable of telling the truth. You know, you think of Elizabeth Warren. She's a fake Indian. I mean, she's supposed to be the one who speaks with forked tongue, but I think Maura Healey speaks with more of a forked tongue than the fake Indian does.
1: Well, these people remind me of really bad junior high school substitute teachers.
0: They don't have any control. There's no doubt about that. And they don't really care. They don't really care either. You're right. Dennis, you're next with Howie Carr. Go ahead, Dennis.
2: Howie, before I get into my comment, I was a little distracted. Did you say that Paul Pelosi had another encounter with the police recently?
0: Yeah, he had a hit and run.
2: Do you know if he was wearing pants at the time?
0: Thanks for the call, Dennis. 844-500-4242. So now let's hear his statement, his pro forma denunciation of the Proctor texts, after they tried desperately to keep these covered up for as long as they possibly could. And they never would have come out if it hadn't been for the feds and if it hadn't been for Karen Reed. Cut four.
3: Now, Proctor was the lead investigator in Reed's case. He also allegedly used insulting language.
0: Allegedly?
3: About women, Asian
0: allegedly?
3: People, gay people, Hispanics, and Jews. You've called the messages disturbing. Now, how can people trust what happened here isn't happening with other troopers?
4: Well, first, I have been a state trooper essentially my entire life. That recording
0: in New Jersey
4: and the messages that we have seen are just repulsive and repugnant for me on a very personal level. That said, as the colonel of the state police, that seeing them comes with a reality and a reminder of the obligation that I have and this department has to continue to do everything that we have, that everything that we can do to ensure that that type of behavior, that type of bigotry does not exist in a modern day police force. So in my experience, in my 30 years plus in law enforcement, particularly as a state trooper and here in the Mass State Police, I can confidently tell you that behavior does not represent the Massachusetts State Police. That said, that's the reality of living in this world, and we have an obligation to ensure that people like that with that type of approach and that type of bigotry do not wear this uniform. And so I will continue to do everything that I can to ensure that those that wear this uniform, that wear the uniform of the Massachusetts State Police, do not represent,
0: do not put anything in writing,
4: bigoted, vile perspectives.
0: Who's his speechwriter? Kamala Harris? Seeing them comes with a reality. Makes no sense, Colonel. 844-500-4242, 844-500-4242. I'm Howie Carr.
5: Howie Carr will return.
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14: 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Howie Carr is back.
0: Chloe did a real nice job with that reel, with all the pictures of Mara Healy and Lamar Cook together before his disappointing arrest. And then his not-so-disappointing $31,000 payout, his mother's victory in the lottery for $1 million. And now free food stamps, and he's in Disney World. David, you're next with Howie Carr. Go ahead, David.
2: Karen Reed case is $5 million in legal bills just for Karen. And the lawsuit against the state of Massachusetts is what it's got to be huge. You said that he's potentially touched thousands of cases.
0: That's what the colonel said. Thousands.
2: Howie, that's going to cost a fortune. Anything he's touched is radioactive. I mean, it's anything.
0: I know.
2: In jail, it's going to be. I mean, he was directly worked under Mara Healy. You're talking about some a

0: data messages. You're talking possibly the hundreds of millions, maybe even the billions of dollars.
1: I know. That's what I'm saying. He said hundreds, if not thousands. Thanks for the call, David. We have a new episode of Meet the Experts available to watch right now at HowieCarrShow.com. Doctors Tam and Cy from Perfect Smiles discuss their specific areas of expertise and what they have done to transform the smiles of so many of their patients. And hygienist Laurie appears as well, not only to talk about how she puts visitors at ease, but also to show off her new smile from Perfect Smiles. Here's a preview. Dr. Tam, thanks so much for being with us here.
2: Well, thank you for having us here.
1: You get patients from all over New England.
2: Yes, we get patients from all over New England, Vermont, Connecticut, and we even have patients who travel 6 hours one way to come see us.
1: Northern Maine. You get them from the county. We've had a couple of your patients come in as VIPs this year, and we had Lois from Lawrence. Lois was fairly elderly.
2: Yeah, I think she was 91. She came to us with some loose teeth, and she didn't like the idea of something that comes off that she needs to put it back in. We pulled her teeth that were really loose, and we were able to design, print in the office, and give her the smile the same day that the teeth came out.
1: The same day?
2: Yeah, she walked out with a beautiful smile.
1: Dr. Cy, what did you do for Lois?
3: We did tooth removals the same day, and then we went ahead, did multiple implants, and everything healed so great for her. The beauty is we plan it together. So I'm there thinking the surgical side of things, and Dr. Tam's there thinking about how he wants the prosthetic part to look.
1: So you really are a team.
3: Yes.
1: All the way around.
3: Yes.
1: Lori, you had some work done by Dr. Tam yourself. What happened?
4: I haven't stopped smiling since he did my smile makeover. I just wanted a little bit bigger teeth, less spaces, like the perfect smile. 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I just wanted it all addressed. I just wanted that confidence. I'm so happy I did it. Should I have done it sooner? I wish I had.
1: 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It's never too late, as Lois knows, to get a Perfect Smile makeover. And nobody ever said, I wish I'd have waited a couple more years to get my teeth fixed and worked on. And they can do anything, whatever you need done, they can do it for you at Perfect Smiles. It really is an amazing place. All right, we don't have a poll question up right now, except on X, but you can go to X and vote in our poll question about Harvard. You can check out all the pictures of Mara Healy with Lamar Cook, the indicted drug dealer who's now on welfare, living large off Massachusetts welfare in Disney World. And you can also see at X, Twitter, go at Howie Carr Show, you can see the new reel that we made today about the photographs of on Facebook of Lamar Cook and the governor together. Check it out. It's good stuff. And by the way, but while we don't have a poll question up on the website, we do have at HowieCarrShow.com. 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I'm Howie Carr. Here we go again. You are now seeing more and more real estate for sale signs. Nothing stigmatizes a piece of property more than when it just sits there on the market. What can you do to get more eyes on your property? The process which creates a huge buzz and stimulates activity around your property is auction. JJ Manning's auction marketing creates a competitive bidding environment, allowing the market to quickly speak and helping you to plan your future. In a JJ Manning auction, there are no negotiations. There are only clear auction terms. List your property with JJ Manning for an auction and stand apart from the masses. J.J. 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
1: From ABC News, I'm Michelle Franzen. Fresh strikes continue in the Middle East as the U.S. and Iran mark a second week of escalations. The Pentagon says two U.S. military members were killed at a U.S. base in Jordan Friday due to Iranian strikes.
2: CENTCOM had said over the weekend that the strikes at Iran are aimed at degrading their ability to go after commercial ships in the Strait of Hormuz. Of course, that's been the big focus over these last 2 weeks, trying to limit Iran's ability to strike at those ships. But every time the United States has launched one of those strikes, Iran has hit back at U.S. assets in the region, as we saw over the weekend with the deaths of these service members.
1: The dignified transfer military ceremony will take place tomorrow in Delaware. President Trump is expected to attend. Paramount's acquisition of Warner Brothers has been put on a temporary hold.
3: A federal judge here in California has granted a temporary restraining order as part of a lawsuit filed by attorneys general in multiple states. The court order puts Paramount Skydance's acquisition of Warner Brothers on hold for 14 days and means a merger cannot go forward during that time. The states led by California are trying to block the deal, citing antitrust worries involving the $110 billion acquisition of Warner Brothers. The judge saying in the order that the states offered compelling evidence the combined companies will possess substantial market share in the wide-release theatrical distribution market. Alex Stone, ABC News, Los Angeles.
1: Following their arrest in Miami over the weekend, attorneys for social media influencers Andrew and Tristan Tate told a federal judge they'll fight extradition to the UK. They're facing dozens of new rape and sex trafficking charges involving seven alleged victims. The Tate brothers deny any wrongdoing. ABC's Patrick Reeval with more.
4: They have also brought forward dozens of additional charges, including of alleged rape again, as well as assault, human trafficking, and as well as making pornography of a minor.
1: Another hearing is set for next Monday. 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
7: 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The attorney representing the family of a man shot and killed by an ICE agent in Biddeford last week says the government is intentionally hiring unqualified people to create fear in communities. The agent, David Brulette, has a history of mental health issues and violent behavior, but was never convicted of a crime. Attorney Ben Gideon says Johann Sebastian Guerrero's application for citizenship was being processed when he was killed.
8: He was a good person of high character. And by contrast, the person our government hired to put out on the street, give a badge and a gun to, was a person of low character.
7: ICE said Guerrero was not the target of an arrest warrant, but had weaponized his vehicle against the agents. On Face the Nation Sunday, White House border czar Tom Homan said an investigation is underway, but also called anti-ICE rhetoric harmful.
9: Members of Congress saying ICE isn't a real law enforcement agency. I actually think that emboldens some people to say, I'm not going to comply with ICE.
7: Homan also said all agents should have body cameras, which were not worn by the officers involved in the Biddeford shooting. Witnesses say a man who drove his car onto the sidewalk and struck a family of four in Lincoln appeared to have fallen asleep at the wheel. 57-year-old Carl Hartley of Mattawamkeag allegedly drove onto a sidewalk Saturday afternoon while under the influence of drugs. A 24-year-old woman was pinned under the vehicle and suffered serious injuries. According to the Bangor Daily News, the driver in the car behind Hartley honked at him because he appeared to have fallen asleep. Hartley faces several charges, including OUI, driving to endanger, and possession of methamphetamine. And fire investigators say a propane torch is to blame for a fire at a home on Marina Road in Yarmouth on Friday. Fire marshal's office said the homeowner had been using a propane torch earlier in the day to burn weeds, causing hot ashes to ignite the building. The fire was quickly brought under control and the home was saved. There were no injuries reported. And now your latest forecast from AccuWeather's Andy Robb.
10: For tonight, cloudy, low for the rest of your Monday, 60. Cloudy, a thunderstorm around in the afternoon tomorrow, high 73. Tuesday night, rain and a thunderstorm, low 64. Clouds on Wednesday, a few showers and a thunderstorm, humid with a high 78. On Thursday, mostly sunny, less humid, with a high again, 78.
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0: America. Mark Levin here. Our number, 877-381-3811. 877-381-3811. Well, there have been more casualties from the Iranian regime with their ballistic missiles. Ladies and gentlemen, this regime needs to be destroyed. There can't be any more timeouts, negotiations, back and forth and back and forth and back and forth. That's not the nature of this enemy. Nature of this enemy is to string things out, to go back and forth and back and forth as they rebuild. They don't need to rebuild everything. They just need to rebuild enough. They're trying to play out for the next 2.5 years this war scenario to outlast the length of the Trump administration. They're also trying to play out even a shorter term project, which is through the midterm elections, where the Democrats have said that they will impeach the president over this war. And so they know that domestically it could get a little bit more complicated and difficult. And they know this from our media. They know this from the Democrats. They know this from the woke right isolationists. And they hear them. And these entities and these people give them aid and comfort and give them a reason to fight on. The president will make a decision whether to extend the wartime activities, that is, to broaden them. My own view is, I don't know what we're waiting for. Let's get this over with, and I'm not kidding. If there's some issue out there, lack of munitions and so forth, okay, but I don't think that's the case. And until we begin to arm the Iranian people, as you know, this has been a campaign I've been leading now for 2.5 months, because I know it would work. And until we stop sidelining the state of Israel, because that's what the Arabs want and that's what Turkey wants, rather than listening to them, they got an enormous firepower themselves. We're not going to defeat this enemy. We will defeat aspects of it, but we will not destroy it once and for all. And yes, it can be destroyed once and for all. If we have generals who don't believe it can be, they need to be fired and replaced, as Lincoln replaced generals and FDR replaced generals. And if we have intelligence service senior officials who do not believe that we should arm what is an incredible resource, millions and millions of people want to be liberated in Iran, then they should be removed and replaced as well. We need people who can get things done and who will get things done. This is my view. Ultimately, this is going to have to be done or the enemy's going to win. Their survival is a win. And this enemy is not fearful of mutual assured destruction. It seeks a catastrophic confrontation with the West and the United States, us. It seeks death on its own terms, because it believes they do, that they will be rewarded. That they will be rewarded by Allah. To know this enemy is to know that you cannot claim victory unless there's an actual victory. And that it is not enough to destroy their military, even though that's crucially important. That in fact, the regime needs to be obliterated. And there are powerful tools on the table that we have not yet used, in my opinion. And I've talked about this for a long time. I've talked about it here and on television. And that is the truth. We're hearing two different things tonight. The president will make a decision on whether to, quote unquote, expand the war effort, or another 10-day ceasefire that is being urged upon him by the envoys, as well as Qatar. Qatar is a double-dealing, backstabbing enemy that is literally close to the Iranian regime and the Turkey regime. And as you know, they're the number one the number one funder of terrorism in our own country and propaganda. And you can tell because the woke right podcasters and their ilk and their politicians never, ever criticize Qatar. They don't even bring up Qatar, do they? Although there's a scandal, apparently, that is soon in the works. We'll see. So mediators, that would be Qatar, proposing a 10-day ceasefire to revive the Iranian-U.S. interim deal, senior Iranian officials tell Reuters. Am I the only one who's sick of this? If it's true, being reported, am I the only one who tires of this? We Americans want victory. Victory is good politics, but more than that, it's good for the country. We'll have an enemy that's finally destroyed, finally out of the way, where it can't kill any more Americans, both Americans in the military and American citizens. That's very, very important. So we will see. As of now, apparently more bombing has started. Night number 10, as they like to count, the media. I just hope we're hitting sites that really matter, and apparently we're hitting some that really do matter. Because it is legitimate for people to wonder, with all this bombing and all these munitions and over all this time, how are they able to still stand and to fire anything back? It's time to hit their targets, the most important targets. It's also time to hit dual-use infrastructure. Either we want to win, or we want to claim that we've won. I think this president earnestly wants to win. And I think he earnestly has had enough of this enemy as well. And I also believe the president has wanted to give them every opportunity to pull back. And at every opportunity, he himself has pointed out, they have sabotaged every effort. And the point is, they will sabotage every effort. It's not a matter of moderates versus hardliners. There are no moderates. That's a facade. That's phony. That's fake. So this is where you are. Army's ID's two victims killed in Jordan airbase attack. President has said Iran will pay many times over every time it kills an American. And I think that's very important, too. As Fox News reports, the War Department has identified two active duty Army soldiers killed during an enemy attack at Mufwak Salty Air Base in Jordan last week. First Lieutenant Tyler James Freeman, 25, of Iwa Beach, Hawaii, and Private Isabella Gonzalez, 19, of Carlton, Texas. They were the first U.S. service members killed since the restart of hostilities amid Iran's violations of the peace agreement. A third U.S. service member's remains are being identified, while another was killed Saturday during a controlled detonation of unexploded ordnance in northern Iraq. So that was a terrible accident, obviously. The president said every time Iran kills an American soldier, they will pay for that killing many times over. On True Social, he said the directive has been passed on to Secretary of War Pete Hegseth, Chairman of the Joint Chiefs of Staff Daniel Kane, and every leader in the military. Every leader in the military. The announcement brought the number of U.S. service members killed since the war to 17. Now, a few of them, if not several of them, died from accidents as well. Just to point that out. The mission has ended operations in Iraq while the U.S. has been consolidating and transitioning its presence in Syria. Let's see. I think that's about all for updating what's going on. We'll be right back.
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0: Now we have an armed lunatic who set off an incendiary device outside New York City federal headquarters, where the FBI and ICE, among others, have important offices. And, you know, ladies and gentlemen, when you keep calling ICE Nazis and SS and that they're disappearing people and the most horrible things, and you're accusing them of the most horrible things, this is what happens. And the Democrats keep doing this. They keep doing it about Trump. They keep doing it about Republicans. They keep doing it about Netanyahu and Israel. They keep doing it. This is a violent party. It's always been a violent party. It's never embraced Americanism. As the New York Post writes it, a crazed former U.S. Army soldier and National Guardsman lit an incendiary device outside a Manhattan federal building today in an apparent anti-ICE attack, officials and law enforcement sources said. The suspect, identified by sources as 43-year-old Andrew Arabaca, veteran from Poughkeepsie, New York, was being held as a person of interest in the 8:20 a.m. incident outside 26 Federal Plaza after being stopped by a security guard. At approximately 8:20 a.m., an anti-ICE rioter launched fireworks outside of 26 Federal Plaza, grazing a bystander, and poured what is believed to be gasoline on the stairs of the entrance of the building. He lit it on fire and set it on fire. A representative for the Department of Homeland Security told the New York Post. He certainly did. An FPS protective security officer swiftly tackled and detained the agitator, sustaining minor injuries during the incident. I mean, good for these security guards, you know. Officers quickly recovered the individual's bag, which contained what appeared to be two pellet guns and a manifesto with the damn manifestos. Officials didn't immediately reveal what was in the manifesto, although we can guess. No charges have been officially filed, but of course they will be. Arabaca was identified by sources as a person of interest in the incident. Officials said the maniac started a blaze with gasoline and fireworks and so forth. He was pulling a cart with the slogan, "Ice off our streets." And again, you're going to see more of this now. Violence against ICE is up 1,300%. Let me repeat that, 1,300%. Wild video shared on social media showed the raving suspect hurling fireworks into the flames right outside the building front entrance, with one exploding loudly as police tackled him to the ground. Of course, it could have been a whole lot worse, couldn't it? Could have been a whole lot worse. I just worry that the violence that is being encouraged, it really is being encouraged by the Democrat Party and the left and some of the media. What do they think is going to happen when things of this sort are done? This is what happens. This is the kind of response you get, as a matter of fact. And it's very violent out there. Here we have the Tate brothers. I never heard of them before, like a couple years ago. Had you, Mr. Producer? Vaguely, right? And yet they were sort of celebrated by the Tucker Carlson types in the woke right. Did you notice that, Rich? When they came into the United States, they were greeted. They were vetted. They were effectively applauded. Now, these two scumbags were apparently running a slave sex operation, and some have even said child pornography. They're in Miami. They're being detained. Also, Great Britain wants to get a whack at them, too, for what they apparently are accused of doing over there. But I want you to keep something in mind, that these guys were embraced by the likes of Tucker Carlson, among others. And it's repulsive. It's absolutely damnable. And there's very little talk about not the fact that they were detained, but their associations and that sort of thing. And, of course, as you can imagine, they were Jew haters and anti-Semites and so forth. But they were also embraced by some politicians, as a matter of fact. And we're going to dive into that a little bit right now here. This is from Fox News. Tate brothers to remain behind bars for now as UK seeks extradition on rape and trafficking charges. Social media influencers, listen to this, social media influencers. Andrew and Tristan Tate will remain behind bars for now after appearing in federal court in Miami today, where they formally began fighting the United Kingdom's bid to extradite the controversial brothers on dozens of charges, including rape and human trafficking. During the brief hearing, U.S. Magistrate Judge Lauren Lewis informed the brothers they were being held on a provisional arrest warrant from the U.K. and that extradition proceedings were already underway. The judge later scheduled a status hearing for July 27th. Attorney Joseph McBride told reporters the brothers are innocent. He said he does not expect them to be released. Yeah, I don't see them as innocent either. Judge also explained the proceeding was an extradition matter, not a criminal trial per se. They were arrested in Miami over the weekend if the British authorities announced 38 additional charges involving four additional alleged victims. Andrew Tate is 39, faces seven additional rape counts, seven, as well as charges related to sex trafficking and indecent images of children. Tristan Tate, 38, faces charges including two rape counts and three counts of arranging or facilitating trafficking for sexual exploitation. These sexual traffickers are the lowest of the lowlives, man. They're the lowest of the lowlives. And these guys were celebrated by the woke right. I'll be right back.
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8: ABC News, I'm Michelle Franz, and authorities in Manhattan say a man identified as Andrew Arabaca carried out an attack at the federal building using an incendiary device. Smoke and flames broke out on the side of the building that houses immigration court. Several people were injured. FBI Assistant Director in Charge James Barnicle says the man had anti-ICE literature on his card and had other weapons.
9: Arabaca is a former United States Army soldier. He was enlisted.

0: for approximately 4 years, serving from 2001 to 2005. He was a repairman or mechanic on Patriot missile systems. He is 43 years old.
1: The war with Iran escalating again and turning deadly this weekend. The Pentagon says two U.S. military members killed at a U.S. base in Jordan due to an Iranian strike Friday. In Texas, the threat of flooding continuing following severe storms. Governor Greg Abbott issued a state disaster declaration for 59 counties and is seeking federal relief for 28 counties. This is ABC News.
2: 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CNN and the Bangor Daily News canceling this week's main U.S. Senate debate after Troy Jackson emerged as the presumptive nominee. Jackson, the former Maine Senate president, won a majority of delegate support in county caucuses that were held over the weekend. Jackson's rivals, Shenna Bellows, Nirav Shah, Jordan Wood, and Dan Cleven all dropped out of the race over the weekend. Maine's Democratic Party faces a compressed timeline to replace Graham Plattner with a state convention to select a nominee taking place Saturday in Bangor. An Amtrak train heading out of Brunswick struck a man in Massachusetts this morning. An incident was reported by police in Medford, Massachusetts, who said the man was hit while crossing the tracks. His condition has not been released. That train was headed from Brunswick to Boston. And donors gave blood today for Central Maine Healthcare's blood drive to commemorate the lives lost in the Lewiston mass shooting. One donor who came out told our news partners at CBS 13 it's an easy way to do his part for the community.
3: Volunteering's a good thing to do. I don't have as much time to volunteer as much as I'd like, and so it's one way I can volunteer and feel like I'm helping somebody out.
2: And today's blood drive was one of three that take place each year in honor of the victims in Lewiston. Last week, the Red Cross declared a national blood emergency after blood supply levels dropped by a quarter last month. And now your latest forecast from AccuWeather's Andy Robb.
4: For tonight, cloudy, low for the rest of your Monday, 60. Cloudy, a thunderstorm around in the afternoon tomorrow, high 73. Tuesday night, rain and a thunderstorm, low 64. Clouds on Wednesday, a few showers and a thunderstorm, humid with a high 78. On Thursday, mostly sunny, less humid, with a high again, 78.
2: The next high tide at Portland Harbor is 5:17 tomorrow morning. 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
1: You know, folks, you'll have to gather the information yourselves and draw your own conclusions. But there's a piece here from Substack. Different outlets, liberal, moderate, some conservative. They say after the Tate's arrest, Carlson interviewed Andrew Tate in 2023 and later criticized Romanian authorities, calling the charges transparently political. He stated Andrew Tate is dangerous because he tells men to stand up straight. That's the crime, 2023. He wasn't the only one to speak of that way. We have, let's see here, a guy by the name of Jack Posebiec, who most of you have never heard of before. By the way, I'm not saying they all promoted the guy. I'm just saying how they talked about him. On War Room, Steve Bannon, we know who he is, what a reprobate that is, and former Trump campaign operative Jack Posebiec, this guy's kind of disgusting too, discussed the Tate's arrest within hours of the news breaking. Posebiec claimed that, quote, the global elites want Andrew Tate shut down because he tells young men the truth about masculinity, unquote, framing Romanian prosecutors as, quote, tools of the global regime, unquote. There you have that. And so forth and so on. But all that aside, the fact of the matter is these guys are pretty disgusting. The Romanian authorities arrested Andrew and Tristan Tate in late 2022 on charges related to human trafficking, rape, organized crime. Quickly became more than a criminal investigation. They write, it became a test of influence across a digital ecosystem known as the Manosphere. I've told you many, many times that the internet is a toxic cesspool, and it truly is a toxic cesspool. It really is. I don't know what this Manosphere stuff is with guys like this. This isn't about manhood. This is about disgusting allegations of the worst kind of behavior.

arguments or mentality from a lot of these guys. I never knew who the Tates were. I don't think we spent much time talking about them, did we, Mr. Producer? Ever. But now this is front and center. Now this is front and center. I don't like people making excuses for thugs like this. That's not who we are. You know, I explain every night here, I really do, that we are constitutional conservatives, that we believe in the Judeo-Christian values and belief systems, that we embrace the Enlightenment, that these are moral belief systems that undergird our society. And then you have people out there who embrace Putin, who embrace Qatar, which is a slave state. It's what it is. Putin's a killer. And then they claim the problem's with you and me. We're the problem. But we're not the problem. We're the Tea Party. We're the Reagan Revolution. We're the Trump Revolution. We are the heart and soul of those who believe in this system and believe in this country. So there we have this, the Tate brothers. And these are not conservatives. These are not people to celebrate. These are not people to promote. These are not people to defend. They're the worst of the worst. Has nothing to do with globalization or womanization of men or anything. You know, men stand up and fight this kind of stuff. Defend their wives and daughters and sisters and mothers from these kinds of thugs and belief systems. Yeah. But again, you can dig this stuff up yourself. You don't have to take my word for it. I encourage you to do it. As far as I'm concerned, the vast majority of MAGA, that is conservatives, Tea Party, Republicans, probably don't even know who these two fools are. And even more than that, probably want nothing to do with them for sure. Rolling Stone, which of course is a hideous paper, but nonetheless, Andrew Tate compares himself to Titanic victims in nauseating Tucker Carlson interview. I don't know, has Tucker Carlson spoken about this? I have no idea. Are you aware of it, Mr. Producer? He's probably running as fast as he can away from it. That's my guess. Like all the other morons. Like all the other morons. And they should, I guess. But this is what I have to deal with day in and day out. People with this mindset. That there's something wrong with you and me. When you really look at some of these people, and I'm not comparing them to the Tates, but when you look at them just in their own accord. When you look at a guy like Matt Gaetz, who has a TV show, who's online, who acts like he never did anything wrong. He's trashing people left and right. He's one of the biggest Israel haters out there all of a sudden. Or when you look at a guy like Steve Bannon. Steve Bannon, who's been in and out of the criminal justice system, and not unfairly. I mean, he's the one who pled guilty to defrauding many of you. And he signed that. And that's a fraud, obviously. He also got a pardon at the federal level by the president on the same, you know, subject matter. And there he is on the war room, running around and shooting spitballs at everybody and making some of the most outrageous statements imaginable. And then you got these Tate brothers who conduct themselves just in the most grotesque way. Time will tell if they get convicted. But this is several countries that are raising this issue. Several prosecutors from several countries that are raising this issue. Stay away from all these people, America. You got Tucker Carlson now, who sounds like a Marxist Islamist, who trashes our country, who brings in people now from all walks of life, whether they're Marxists or Islamists, who just keep bad-mouthing our country, as he does. Bad-mouthing our president, not disagreeing, bad-mouthing, trashing him. And, you know, his reach, while it is shrinking, and shrinking some more, still, even though much of it is overseas, he gives the wrong impression to the enemy. He gives the wrong impression to populations all over the world.

0: to reject this. And most of you do, or you wouldn't be here, quite frankly. Most of you do, you wouldn't be here. All right. There's so much more that's been going on today. Not all of it good. In fact, most of it not. I want to get to, hold on here. Unfortunately, I am working off my iPhone today because the power plug to my laptop did not join me in as I went from one state to another. So I'm working off my iPhone. The president at Joint Andrews Base yesterday about why we are doing what we're doing with Iran. Cut one, go.
1: This is a far bigger job that we're doing. We were doing a little job of stopping them from having a certain capability. Now we're just ending it. So it's really not the same thing. What we're doing now is we're ending any chance where they could have a nuclear missile. If you look at it, after a week and a half, not 4 weeks, a week and a half, 2 weeks, we stopped them from probably, but I don't want to have the word probably.
0: Cut two, go.
1: Well, we feel very badly, but, you know, those great people, those great patriots were out there fighting that Iran cannot have a nuclear weapon. Iran has been very, very badly damaged. They've lost everything almost militarily. They've got very little left. They've got some missiles. They've got some drones. They've got some manufacturing ability, not much. We control the strait. They don't control anything. So we'll see what happens. But we hit them very hard again tonight. And we did that in honor of the probably three. It's probably three as opposed to two. Great patriots.
0: Marco Rubio on the tarmac last night as well. Cut three, go.
2: The MOU dead, or are we just back in full scope?
3: Well, they're not complying with it. I mean, the straits are supposed to be open, free of tolls, free of attack, free of all the things they're doing against these ships. So you can't have an MOU that's alive if they're violating the terms of it. What I will say is that the United States always remains open to a diplomatic solution. We've tried multiple times with Iran, and we'll continue to try. If that door opens, we'll be happy to see it open. But right, and they continue to send signals that they want to talk, that they want to negotiate, but their behavior is what we're responding to. And their behavior is they're launching missiles and drones against ships, including tonight.
0: All right, look, ladies and gentlemen, the diplomatic door should not be open. I don't know. How many times do we have to go through this, Mr. Producer? In fact, we should tell them until they surrender, the diplomatic door will never be open. That there's going to be hell to pay for the rest of time until they're destroyed or they surrender. I told you the memorandum of understanding not only was poor, but they would not abide by it, for which I was viciously attacked by frauds, phonies, and buffoons, some of whom from some war room somewhere. But they're the ones who look like fools, and they're the ones who will always look like fools with a scarlet letter on their forehead. No MOU will ever work. No agreement will ever work. It's like phase two of our agreement with Hamas. They were supposed to disarm, but they haven't disarmed. In fact, Hamas is slaughtering Palestinians and getting stronger by the day and getting more arms through Egypt, by the way. Through Egypt. But the memorandum of understanding, thank God, $324 billion didn't pour into the coffers of the Iranians within the 60-day period. Thank God that they didn't have the patience to wait. But it's all predictable. And if there's another respite and more negotiation and another MOU, same thing will happen. From their perspective, they're playing this out into and through the midterms to do as much damage as they can, with the hope, of course, of the Democrats getting elected. That's their game plan. That's what they're doing. We'll be right back.
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0: see if I can get this done here, Mr. Producer. Not so easy. I'm getting there. Ah, got it. Tomorrow will be a lot smoother when I actually have my power cord to my laptop. But right now I don't have it. So now the iPhone's acting up. You know, it's just that. It just some days are that way. If you know what I mean, Mr. Producer. Sometimes it happens. All right. Did we get it? Here we are. It's no secret. It's no secret that summertime is probably the most expensive season of the year. HVAC systems, cars need to be, you know, upgraded depending on what happens to the car and the heat and tires and your credit cards are into maximum use and the balance isn't being reduced because it's just too damn big. And then you got interest, 20-25%. It's a very expensive time of the year, summertime. 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
0: Mm-hmm. General Jack Keane on Fox Business today. What does he make of this? And when General Keane speaks, everybody listens. Trust me, there's nobody like him. Cut five, go.
2: The problem with our allies here, Stuart, let's just put it on the table, is twice before, during this 90-day period, once when we tried to conduct Project Freedom, which was opening the Straits of Hormuz, and another time when it looked like the president was leaning several weeks ago to go back to major combat operations, our allies in the region talked us down from doing just that because of the impact it would take on them. We've been protecting these allies since World War II with a nuclear umbrella. We've had conventional forces to help protect them. We helped to shield them from radical Islamist groups that have been operating in the region, Al-Qaeda, ISIS, etc. And we're asking them to share the burden with us here. And the burden isn't just defending with missiles. The burden is casualties also. We're taking the risk, and we expect them to accept some risk too, and use a term that I'm familiar with. Let's just man up here and face it, what has to happen, and stop getting weak-kneed as they have done in the past.
0: He's unbelievable. He's unbelievable. There's a reason why he was a four-star general and the vice chairman of the Joint Chiefs. And yes, he's a combat veteran. He fought in Vietnam. He was a unit commander there and worked his way up. Just a fantastic military mind. I've become good friends with him, and I admire him enormously. Chris Wright is the energy secretary. He was on ABC's This Week. Cut four, go.
3: The president's mission is essential for peace in the Middle East and peace in the world, and that is to prevent Iran from achieving nuclear weapons and to degrade their ability to terrorize their neighbors and the world and global commerce. So, yes, this mission will go on until the mission is done.
0: But the mission needs to go on with all cylinders, popping hot, full speed ahead. And there's two groups of people who can do incredible things and help us. And that is the Iranian people, if they were armed and trained and given strategic advice and satellite information and so forth and so on, which is what our CIA used to do all over the globe. It's how we defeated the Soviet Union, which was a much bigger challenge than Iran. I hate to tell people, but it's true. And the Israelis, the third biggest air force in the world, some of the greatest fighter pilots in the world, with intelligence like nobody has in terms of what's going on in Iran and the region, and they're sidelined. So the Israelis are sidelined, the Iranian people are sidelined, and they have a lot at stake in this, and they can provide us with enormous, enormous help, and we are simply not tapping into it because Erdogan, the Turk, doesn't want it, the Arabs don't want it, and the envoys.
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9: From ABC News, I'm Stephanie Officer. At a memorial service honoring Nolan Wells in Mississippi today, a major civil rights activist pledged thousands to assist in the investigation into Wells' death. ABC's Ike Ajachi.
10: Reverend Al Sharpton offered that $50,000 reward for anyone with information leading to the arrest and conviction in this investigation into Nolan Wells' death. This was sort of an incentive for someone to speak up, because later on in the day, he reiterated that Nolan Wells never made it back to shore. Someone knows something. Someone has seen something.
9: In Delaware County, Ohio, 5 people, 2 women and 3 men, have died after jumping into the Scioto River Sunday. According to police, the group was trying to help another person who was struggling to swim. A motorist called 911 after a child with the group flagged them down nearby. During an earlier press conference, Sheriff Jeff Balzer described what witnesses said happened to trigger this heartbreaking chain of events.
11: A group of people came to the river sometime last evening to enjoy themselves on a summer night, including some fishing. And at some point, we believe one of the folks got in the river to go swimming. And that's when the tragedy started to occur.
9: A new analysis shows a record number of people cannot keep up with their student loan payments. ABC's Sherry Preston.
12: Defaults on student loans have surged across the U.S., reaching record levels as borrowers struggle to keep up with payments. The numbers have spiked since payments started coming due again following a lengthy pause intended to provide relief during the pandemic. Today, about 9.5 million people, 1 in every 5 federal student loan borrowers, are in default, meaning they're more than 9 months behind on their payments.
9: Ford is recalling nearly 400,000 vehicles because the second row seat may move unexpectedly. 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
2: 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An attorney representing the family of the Columbia man who was shot and killed last week by an ICE agent in Biddeford says that ICE is intentionally hiring people who are unqualified. The agent, David Brulette, has a history of violent behavior and mental health issues, but has never been convicted of a crime. Ben Gideon, the attorney representing the victim's family, says no reasonable person would give Brulette a gun and a badge.
3: What's really happening is they want to put thugs out on the street because part of their mission is to create fear.
2: Homeland Security claims the shooting victim, Yoan Sebastian Guerrero, had weaponized his vehicle against the agents, justifying the use of deadly force. On Face the Nation Sunday, White House border czar Tom Homan said an investigation into the shooting is underway. But he also called anti-ICE rhetoric harmful.
4: Members of Congress saying ICE isn't a real law enforcement agency. I actually think that emboldens some people to say, I'm not going to comply with ICE.
2: Homan also said all agents should have body cameras, which were not being worn by the officers involved in the Biddeford shooting. Witnesses say a man who drove his car onto the sidewalk, hitting a family of four in Lincoln, appeared to have fallen asleep at the wheel. 57-year-old Carl Hartley of Mattawamkeag allegedly drove onto a sidewalk Saturday afternoon while under the influence of drugs. A 24-year-old woman was pinned under the vehicle and suffered serious injuries. According to the Bangor Daily News, the driver in the car behind Hartley honked at him because he appeared to have fallen asleep. Hartley faces several charges, including OUI, driving to endanger, and possession of methamphetamine. Police say a person appeared to suffer a medical event before they were seriously injured in a crash in Rockport. Police say the driver crashed this morning on Commercial Street near Penn Bay Medical Center. They were hospitalized with serious injuries. The crash is under investigation. And Gorham's planning board was set to meet tonight to review plans for an Amazon delivery station. The 150,000-square-foot facility would be located off Main Street right next to a residential neighborhood. Amazon spokesperson Jonathan Greeley says they're listening to feedback and are taking the necessary steps to minimize the environmental footprint.
5: There is some minimal wetlands disturbance that's being reviewed by DEP and the Army Corps. We're comfortable that we are living up to the standards set by those agencies.
2: And according to CBS 13, some residents say they're concerned about the impacts on wetlands as well as plastic pollution going into landfills and the ocean. And now your latest forecast from AccuWeather's Andy Robb.
6: Cloudy tonight, low 60. Cloudy, a thunderstorm in the afternoon. Tomorrow, high for Tuesday, 73. Tomorrow night, low 64. Wednesday, cloudy with some showers and a thunderstorm, the high 78.
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7: He's here. He's here. 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
8: Hello, America. 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Our number, 877-381-3811. 877-381-3811. Hope you're well. I don't have a lot to say about that soccer game yesterday. I was pulling for Argentina just because they're a great friend of ours, whereas Spain is not. To me, it was that simple. And the truth is, Mr. Producer in America, of all times, our Wi-Fi went out. And the cable went out. So there was silence. and I'm in the Florida house with my daughter and my son-in-law. The two grandkids were here, and we're all here, and it was actually kind of nice. But they're watching on their phones. How would they watch on their phones, Mr. Brady? It was streaming on the phones, I guess, somehow. You can get an app to stream it? Okay. Well, that's what they did. Mondami, ladies and gentlemen, this is a very sick bastard. Very sick bastard, and yet, even though he's a dime store Marxist and Islamist, that seems to be good enough. That seems to be good enough. Mondami was with the New York Slimes on Friday, and he was asked, well, what do you mean by, what, I mean, socialism, and what do you mean about these different words that you use? Let's check this out. Cut eight, go.
9: I think that for all of the fear-mongering around democratic socialism, the best response is to show what it actually means. And what we've shown over the last 6 months is exactly that. We've shown that a city with a democratic socialist vision is one that paves more than 170,000 potholes, 50,000 more than the prior administration by this point. It's a city that has delivered the lowest recorded number of shootings and shooting victims and murders.
8: Okay, stop. He's cut the police and he's tied their hands. It hasn't delivered anything. If there are less shootings, it has nothing to do with him. I'm being honest with you. It's not possible. And they filled more potholes. Yeah, the old line was Mussolini made the trains run on time, even though that line is a phony line. So he's the pothole guy. He's filled the potholes. And yet, depending on who you are, there are a lot of hate crimes against Jews in New York. It's through the roof, record high. So for them, crime is not down. Talks about filling potholes. They don't pick up the trash. You notice that in New York City, Mr. Producer? It's a disaster. The trash lines the streets, and it lines the streets all weekend long. And you know what trash invites? Rats, cockroaches, and disease. Looks like the third world on these streets. And the people in New York City know exactly what I'm talking about. So what has he done? Fill potholes. Good for him. Go ahead.
9: City's history. It is a city that is on a pathway to universal child care, saving...
8: No, it's not on a pathway to universal child care. There's no money for universal child care. None. So the city's on the way to what, America? Bankruptcy. Bankruptcy. He's played with the books. That's been quite apparent. All of a sudden, they were down $8 to $12 billion, and he made it all up by playing with the books. You do that in a private sector, you go to what we call prison. Then he got some money from the state to help him offset some of it, but not most of it. And so he did that. But he's done nothing. And so they're going to continue to chase out millionaires and billionaires and so forth and so on. And as a result of that, they're going to have less money. Go ahead.
9: Parents, more than 20,000.

0: but not most of it. And so he did that. But he's done nothing. And so they're going to continue to chase out millionaires and billionaires and so forth and so on. And as a result of that, they're going to have less money. Go ahead.
1: Parents more than 20,000.

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6: Is the reason why liberals hate this show. But listen anyway. They know they're probably wrong. 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

Now, Mamdani was asked, as reported by the New York Post, to define who the working class is in a word salad interview. He struggled to define who the working class is. In a lengthy interview with the New York Times published over the weekend, who asked point blank by journalist Lula Garcia Navarro, how do you define the working class? I think if you have to work to pay your bills, I think that that is one definition of being part of the working class, he vaguely responded. When pushed whether he would consider those who make $250,000 a year as working class, he said, I haven't asked myself where it starts and stops, because these are just phony slogans. What I would say is those who are working to try and afford the basic dignities of life and aren't able to do so, the basic dignities, ladies and gentlemen, I think that that is also working class, oftentimes, whereas how we divide this country. I think there's only one majority in this country. It's the working class, he then rambled. Confused by the convoluted response, Garcia Navarro admitted that his honor's description didn't seem to ring true to her. Quote, it just seems a very easy answer to what is a complicated question, the reporter fought back. Because politically, if you're saying everyone is the working class or anyone that gets a salary is in the working class, yes, that opens you to, that opens

0: your tent. But practically speaking, we're divided by income, and especially if you want to tax people, where do you draw the lines on this matter? Mondami then said he would draw the line at around $1 million per year, which Garcia Navarro pointed out could alienate potential voters such as a janitor who he's lumped into the same working class category as a successful lawyer. That feels like a distinction that might matter, she told the mayor. Well, when I was running, a question I would face was, what does it mean to be a democratic socialist? And I only bring that up because I think sometimes there's a fixation on the definition of something, Mondami attempted to explain. In other words, he's absolutely incoherent. And what I found is, he said, when I would knock on New Yorkers' doors, they would just ask, am I part of your vision? Huh? It's not that everyone is making the same amount of money or facing the same amount of struggle, but that they just want to know, is there any way for them to actually be able to work this hard and afford a good life in the city? Garcia Navarro then accused him of deflecting from the question by talking about New Yorkers once in broad strokes. By the way, good for this reporter. Look, I think I've defined it to you as someone who works to afford their life. Okay, let's stop there. So the working class is somebody who works to afford their life, Mr. Producer? Is that even a rational sentence? Somebody who works to afford their life is the working class. So if I have $5 million, and that's not enough for me, maybe I'm spending it on this side or the other, and I've got these homes and that homes, whatever. So I'm in the working class, you see, because he says it's if you can afford your life. That's what he says. Afford their life. He said, I also think no matter how you define it, we have an understanding that those who are struggling to afford the rent, struggling to afford their groceries, struggling to afford childcare are the people who should be at the heart of our vision for what comes next. Now, what should be at the heart of our vision is all Americans. What is the best system to make available food, housing, clothing, automobiles, that is mobility? What is the best system for the most people? You don't divide people into groups, into categories. That's the first problem, because everybody's an individual, right? You're an individual out there. You don't belong to some economic group. Say, yeah, I'm part of that economic group. No, you're an individual trying to make ends meet. Maybe you're doing very well. Maybe you're not. So how do we deal with that? We deal with that by creating prosperity. How do we create prosperity? Show me anywhere where government creates prosperity. How can government create prosperity when all it does is tax and regulate and redistribute? It doesn't create wealth. And it creates this police state, centralized government, where politicians like Mondami are making decisions that affect you. And he doesn't know you. He doesn't know your lifestyle. He doesn't know what your problem is. He just puts you in a stereotypical box. But you're not in a stereotypical box. You've got your own issues and your own lifestyle. So what's the best way to address this? To create an environment of opportunity and prosperity and wealth creation.
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1: ABC News, I'm Stephanie Officer. A memorial service in Ocean Springs, Mississippi today for Nolan Wells, the 18-year-old who died after a July 4th boat trip. Wells' mother, Christine Wansley, spoke at the service.
2: Your absence has left an emptiness that can never truly be filled. A piece of our hearts will always be missing.
1: A new round of severe weather moving toward the Midwest and East Coast. Parts of the upper Midwest facing the threat of damaging winds and possible tornadoes. ABC meteorologist Ginger Z on rough weather in Utah.
3: More than 400 severe storm reports since Friday. In Beaver County, Utah, monsoon thunderstorms dropping up to 1.5 inches straight on the recent Cottonwood burn scar, triggering flash flooding. The murky, blackened waters carrying the wildfires' remains.
1: A Connecticut dog named Bella got a legislative honor for shielding a little boy from a charging bear July 4th. Bella will also get a steak as a bravery reward. This is ABC News.
4: Now the latest from the 98.5 FM and AM 560 WGAN News Center. The attorney representing the family of a Colombian man who was shot and killed last week by an ICE agent in Biddeford says that ICE is intentionally hiring people who are unqualified. The agent, David Brulette, has a history of violent behavior and mental health issues, but has never been convicted of a crime. Ben Gideon, the attorney representing the victim's family, says no reasonable person would give Brulette a gun and a badge.
5: What's really happening is they want to put thugs out on the street because part of their mission is to create fear.
4: Homeland Security claimed the shooting victim, Yoan Sebastian Guerrero, had weaponized his vehicle against the agents. Witnesses say a man who drove his car onto the sidewalk and struck a family of four in Lincoln appeared to have fallen asleep at the wheel. 57-year-old Carl Hartley of Mattawamkeag allegedly drove onto a sidewalk Saturday afternoon while under the influence of drugs. A 24-year-old woman was pinned under the vehicle and suffered serious injuries. According to the Bangor Daily News, the driver in the car behind Hartley honked at him because he appeared to have fallen asleep. Hartley faces several charges, including OUI, driving to endanger, and possession of methamphetamine. And CNN and the Bangor Daily News have canceled Thursday's main U.S. Senate debate after Troy Jackson emerged as the likely nominee. Jackson, the former Maine Senate president, won a majority of delegate supporting county caucuses held over the weekend. Jackson's rivals, Shenna Bellows, Nirav Shah, Jordan Wood, and Dan Kleben, all dropped out of the race this weekend. And now your latest forecast from AccuWeather's Andy Robb.
6: Cloudy tonight, low 60. Cloudy, a thunderstorm in the afternoon. Tomorrow, high for Tuesday, 73. Tomorrow night, low 64. Wednesday, cloudy with some showers and a thunderstorm, the high 78.
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1: In a world that's increasingly turning against Israel, I am deeply proud to stand with Pastors John and Matt Hege. 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

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All right. We've talked about this guy, Hassan Piker, before. He's a birthright baby. He was born in America. His parents took him right back to Turkey, where he was radicalized, and then he came back to the United States.

0: by it. The colleges and universities aren't even embarrassed by it. Here it is. Cut 17. Go.
1: No more to Trumpism, but no more to the Democrats who compromise, who conciliate, and who betray us.
0: No compromise.
1: No more to the fascist reactionaries, but no more to the Democrats who will collaborate and cooperate with the fascists, who will fund ICE, who will fund Israel, who will help poison the planet, who will stiff workers and help bosses. We don't need those Democrats anymore. In fact, we have a message. We are coming. We are unbossed. We're unbought. We're unbound. And we will become undeniable.
0: And he's wearing a Mao suit, a Mao outfit, who, of course, is responsible for the slaughter of 60 million people. And in the past, he's praised Mao Zedong. In the past. That's right. 2026 College Democrats of America Summer Convention. That clip was widely shared on social media, including by an account DSA watched, Democratic Socialists of America. And they called the appearance a Hitler-style speech that was viewed by over a million times. You understand, Adolf Hitler's praised by these people. Mao is praised by these people. And who are these people? What have they accomplished? What have they done? Nothing. No more to the fascist reactionaries. If you support our Constitution, if you support market capitalism, if you support these things that are our country, then you see you're a right-wing fascist. And they're jumping up and down like seals and applauding him. Generated instant outrage on social media, though, Fox reports. Hassan Piker dressed as Mao, brainwashing your kids at college, former L.A. mayoral candidate and reality TV star Spencer Pratt said on X. They're communists. This was always communism. Of course, he's right. We can all agree that dressing up as Mao while preaching this faculty lounge cosplay, communism is a little on the nose, right? GOP strategist Matt Whitlock posted on X. Atlantic Council senior fellow Ahmad Fawad Akhatib responded on X saying, the transformation of Hassan Piker is nearing completion. Dressed up as Chairman Mao, whom he called one of the great leaders of the world who changed the entire universe. He and his followers are attempting a cultural takeover of the Democrat Party, which is letting them in. Letting them in. A spokesperson for anti-Semitism watch group Canary Mission, a great group, Canary Mission, told Fox News Digital that Piker is a malicious figure who has repeatedly faced criticism for rhetoric supporting terrorism and that the decision to host him reflects the growing influence of socialist and extremist voices within the Democrat Party. There is no question about that. No question about that. Piker, who has previously expressed admiration for Mao Zedong, the Chinese Communist Revolutionary, who murdered tens of millions of people, responded to the DSA watch post on X saying, no more to fascist Trumpism and no more to Democrats who collaborate with fascists by funding ICE and Israel. That's a Hitler speech to you? Yeah, it is. That's incredible. Now, various campaigns and candidates have faced criticism for associating with him. He says, I would never criticize Mao Zedong. Piker said earlier this year in a clip that is currently recirculating social media. One of the great leaders of this world. Think about this, America. Think about it. Mass executions, mass slavery, mass graves. A College Democrats of America executive board member at a college in New York told Fox News Digital, the group, quote, platforming someone like Hassan Piker is antithetical to the party that common sense Democrats are trying to present to the American people before November's midterms. Don't forget this, America. These aren't one-offs. Piker, Mondami, this whole conga line of these people. Remember, they were all in on Plattner.

0: They're all in on this guy, Saeed, in Michigan, all in on these countless number of Democrats running for the House now. This is not an anomaly. This is now the heartbeat of the Democrat Party. And you need to remember this and make sure you go out and vote, or we're going to lose this country. We're going to lose this country to scum like this. And yes, I said scum like this. And we will. Let's see here. One other thing I wanted to play. I can't find it on my iPhone right now. Let's see here, Mr. Producer. Who was next in line? That's who I wanted to play on the list there. Jamie Raskin, that's it. Jamie Raskin, who I've told you many times, is a commie. I told you his father was a Stalinist. They set up the Institute for Policy Studies. You can investigate all this online. He's at the same event as Piker. Same event. Go ahead.
1: We're the ones standing up for democracy and human rights all over the world. That's who we are. That's our assignment. And what are they doing? They're siding with the autocrats, the kleptocrats, the theocrats.
0: Who among us is siding with autocrats, theocrats, and kleptocrats? They just had a speaker, Piker, who endorsed Mao Zedong. Speakers who've endorsed Adolf Hitler, had Nazi tattoo on his chest, the guy. Who are they fooling here? Raskin is a complete scumbag. A complete scumbag. But they're the ones who support autocrats. And autocrats with a history of some of the most horrendous genocides in human history. That is who they support. That is who they talk up. Go ahead and finish him. Go ahead.
1: Plutocrats, but we're the Democrats, and we're standing up for democracy wherever it's under.
0: Where are they standing up for democracy? Mobocracy is not democracy. Where are they standing up for democracy? They want to destroy the Supreme Court by packing it. They want to destroy the Senate altogether, either eliminate it or pack it with four more Democrats from two Democrat territory, one city, one territory. They want to eliminate the Electoral College, so, you know, 38 states have no say in how this country's run, and the people in those 38 states. So where is it that they support democracy, honest to God? They're the autocrats. And their ideology, their ideological master, Marx. I mean, he was more honest than these guys are. They tried to democratize their language. They tried to create the impression that they're for the working class. No, they're not. They want your votes, and then they'll be done with you. That's it. They want your votes, then they'll be done with you. That's what they believe. And they're out, folks, full-throated. Full-throated now. They're out there. They don't hide it. They dress like them. They talk like them because they mean what they say. 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

0: Sir, have we tried to get again these DSA people to come on this program? They're ignoring you. I would, you know, Rich, I would rip them to shreds. It would be fun and it would be important. I would just rip them to shreds. And ladies and gentlemen, I would try to be polite as long as I could, seriously. But I really want to challenge these people. We can't even get one of them on the program. We can't get Raskin on this program. We've tried for years to get that reprobate on this program. Let's go with that cut 18 again, please. Go.
1: We're the ones standing up for democracy and human rights all over the world. That's who we are. That's our assignment. And what are they doing? They're siding with the autocrats, the kleptocrats, the theocrats, the plutocrats. But we're the Democrats.
0: Yeah, we're the Democrats. And we've tried to get you on this program, you little bastard, just to have a conversation with you about your brilliant democracy ideas and your history and your background and what you're doing, and you won't come on the program, you gutless little wonder, and neither will the Democratic Socialists of America, and neither will Bernie Sanders, and neither will AOC. What do you have to be afraid of? You're so self-righteous. You're so narcissistic. You're so egomaniacal. You know everything. I don't know anything. Come on. Come on the program. Tell the whole world. Go ahead.
1: For democracy, wherever it's under attack around the world. And guess where it's under attack? Right here in the United States of America. Right here.
0: Oh, boy. Do they hate this country? Do they hate our Constitution? Do they hate our institutions? Oh, man. They hate them. Hate them. Democracy is under attack in America. First of all, we're not a democracy. Our Constitution is under attack in America by these evil saboteurs. We're trying to defend our construct. We're trying to defend it. They've already told us what they plan to do. Another phony impeachment. Destroying the impeachment clause of the Constitution, making a complete mockery of it. They didn't care about our sovereignty and our border. They eviscerated our immigration laws. They're eviscerating them now by obstructing ICE. ICE, which has the legal authority given to it by Congress and past presidents to remove people who are here illegally, not who necessarily commit additional crimes, them, of course, but people who are here illegally. And for them, that's an attack on democracy. What they really mean is an attack on the Democrat Party, because the Democrat Party is relying on changing the entire demographics of this country. That's what they're relying on. That's why they're doing exactly what they're doing. Look who's speaking up. A lot of these people are first or second generation. And of course, we have our homegrown Marxists and buffoons. There's no question about that. Because they've taken over our colleges and universities. So if you dare to speak up against this, if you dare to wave the American flag, if you dare to support the Ten Commandments, if you dare to be a person of morality and faith who believe in the Declaration and the Constitution and the civil society, you are a right-wing fascist because you dare to stand up to the Marxists and the Islamists. That's the truth. Go ahead.
1: Our whole Constitution is under attack.
0: Our Constitution's under attack. How many times have I told you? They use the Constitution to destroy the Constitution. They use liberty to destroy liberty. This jackass gets on the same stage as this Marxist, Islamist, terrorist-supporting piker who's dressed up as Mao Zedong and accuses you and me of being fascist. This is the way it works. This is the way it works. Every communist regime accuses every freedom movement, every liberation movement of being fascist, of being enemies. Go ahead.
1: People are constitutional illiterates, and they're savage destroyers of our Constitution.
0: Savage, a bad guy can barely speak. Barely speak. Because his mind is a mess. He's a moron. dangerous man. His father was a dangerous man. It obviously runs in the bloodstream. We'll be right back.
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6: 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Sorry, I was being a little dramatic earlier.
5: 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Let it brag with Wyman.
7: No child should ever go hungry, yet one out of every three students in Cumberland County is at risk of hunger in the evening, over the weekend, and during school breaks. 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
8: From ABC News, I'm Stephanie Officer. In New York City, federal and state investigators are hard at work to determine a motive for today's incendiary device attack outside a federal building that injured three. The suspect, being described as a former Army veteran who reportedly showed signs of being an anti-government extremist. ABC's Aaron Katursky.
9: According to the authorities, he became anti-government, anti-ICE. He had a cart with him with derogatory terms for immigration agents, and he targeted a building that houses immigration court where immigrants wait for their naturalization ceremonies. In fact, one person who was hurt in today's attack was an immigrant awaiting a naturalization ceremony.
8: Today's two states, two mass shootings. The first happened early Sunday in Tucson, where nine people were wounded. This morning, ABC's Jim Ryan says the focus is on Colorado.
10: Police in Denver say that at least two people opened fire at a nightclub on the southeast side of the city at about 1 o'clock this morning. One person was killed and eight were wounded. Investigators are looking at security video and questioning witnesses as they try to identify the suspects.
8: As part of a leak investigation, the Trump administration sought the telephone records for several New York Times reporters and their relatives, according to the paper and newly unsealed documents.
11: The subpoenas mark an escalation in the Department of Justice's investigation after the New York Times reported about security concerns related to the new Qatari-donated Air Force One. Lawyers for the New York Times called the timing of the subpoenas, quote, deeply troubling, and alleged the Department of Justice violated their own guidelines by waiting a week to notify the paper about the subpoenas. A federal judge is hearing arguments later this week about quashing the original subpoenas sent to the reporters to testify about the sources of their reporting. Peter Haralambos, ABC News.
12: Sunshine of my life.
8: Jim Gilstrap, the singer known for composing the Good Times theme song and Stevie Wonder collaborator, has died at the age of 79 of natural causes. 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